0: A water district has found golden mussels at two water treatment plants. The mussels can cause millions of dollars of damage to pipes, irrigation systems, as well as dams. The mussels are difficult to control because they reproduce quickly, have no natural predators, and can survive in a wide range of water conditions. I'm Jordan Christmas.
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4: Terrible crash in the San Fernando area. This is on the 5, making your way northbound, coming up on San Fernando Mission Boulevard. The two left lanes have been blocked, and that's really jamming up the drive currently. So heads up here, and overall slowing in stretches out of Sun Valley, getting away from Sunland Boulevard. Now, heading into or out of the low desert, this is east of Coachella along the 10 freeway in Cactus City. That 10 is closed in both directions due to a big rig that caught on fire, and it's a hazmat situation. So Highway Patrol tells us eastbound traffic is being diverted off at Highway 86, right at the 10-86 split, and westbound traffic diverted off at Box Canyon.
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11: 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We start in West Hollywood, where there is a turf war going on between hot dog stands. apparently there is a whole lot of street vending going on, and because it is supposed to be permitted but isn't really, and it's supposed to be regulated and isn't really, you have people that shouldn't be in front of restaurants trying to sell their hot dogs getting into fights with other people trying to sell their hot dogs. And we've gotten to a point in Los Angeles County where we are just in wild, wild west territory with street vending. I mean, there are whole corners where they are completely taken up. If you're trying to walk there, you can't because it's taken up. And hey, I understand the entrepreneurial spirit. I understand that, hey, you know, people are just trying to make a buck and maybe they make some great food. But there are so many better ways to do this. You know, you look at the 101 Night Market, where you have an old parking lot next to a Sizzler where they have all these vendors that go out there. And it's like a big coordinated event Thursday through Sundays. That's great. And then you look at the just madness of all the stands that are popping up on Sherman Way. By the way, you have all these taco stands right across the street from a Taco Bell. Now, I know Taco Bell is not really Mexican food, but, and I don't know, those stands seem to get a lot of attention, although I don't know who's ordering the menudo. That always seemed real strange to me, but it's just kind of a mess. And one of the issues when you have all of the street vending is these people do not have to follow the same health codes as restaurants or even food trucks do, and other safety codes, like if you're frying anything, what are you doing with that grease? Are you disposing of it properly? Because a lot of people just dump it in the street. Now, on the same note of vending, there was an issue in Glendora where police were handing out tickets and going after people that did not have permits to sell flowers. And one woman was selling them so close to the freeway that it would cause traffic jams. And two things pop out at this. One, again, the florist at the brick and mortar establishment has to compete with somebody who's just selling flowers on the side of the road. But two, I just don't get flowers. And like last minute flowers that you buy on Mother's Day as you're driving to your mom's, that's just why. Like that's almost worse than not doing anything. But, you know, to each his own. I'm sure some people love flowers. I don't get it. It was a big celebration over the weekend as the D line finally opened their extension along Wilshire Boulevard. It now goes from Wilshire and Western to Wilshire and La Brea, Wilshire and Fairfax, and Wilshire and La Cienega. So you can get to the Miracle Mile. You can get to Beverly Grove. You're almost able to get to Beverly Hills. That's happening in a couple of months. And look, it's great that this finally happened. It's been taking forever, but Metro needs to not repeat the same mistake they made with the Expo line. When they finished the Expo line, you can go from downtown LA to downtown Santa Monica. They really didn't do anything about making sure that the right kind of people were on those trains. And it's one of the reasons that homelessness exploded in Santa Monica, because we were not enforcing the quality of life things that you want to enforce on these trains. This one's starting off pretty. The stations are starting off pretty. Let's keep it that way, because Beverly Hills isn't going to put up with that. Now, I know this is a big baseball town and people love their Dodger games, but something's going on that's really irritating people that live near Dodger Stadium, and that is people using their streets to park because they don't want to pay for parking at Dodger Stadium. And there's a couple of things going on here. You're always going to have the cheapskate that doesn't want to pay for parking. I understand that, but the parking lot at Dodger Stadium, which if you're not aware, is still owned by the McCourts, they charge so much money to park at a baseball game. There are some instances where the parking costs more than the ticket, you know, if you're going top deck. And that parking lot's not safe. There's been so many different examples. So I understand it, but you shouldn't be impeding or ruining anybody else's parking. I will say, it has got to be so frustrating to live in Los Angeles if you do not have a designated parking space, whether that's a parking space that is yours in an apartment building or you have your own driveway, or you have your own garage. If you are dependent on street parking in any part of this town, it just adds so much unneeded stress to your day and stress to your life. And you'll be in a situation where you can't even have friends over because they're never going to be able to get to your house. Now, all this might be moot in 10 years when the robot cars take over, but remains to be seen. And there are a lot of important elections going on in the state of California. Of course, you've got the governor's race, race for attorney general. Lieutenant governor is not an important race. Nobody knows what that job really is. But the job of insurance commissioner, that one is getting more attention than you would ever expect. And it's because, well, insurance is top of mind for pretty much everybody. Whether it's because you're a homeowner and you're seeing your bills go up and up and up.
12: I'm very kind of sketched.
11: Or you can't even get coverage because you've been dropped by State Farm or Farmers or AAA.
12: Trailblazing is rarely comfortable, yo.
11: And here is the thing that I find so interesting with the current debate over who's going to replace Ricardo Lara, including every single time that the insurance question is dropped on the candidates running for governor. And this is bipartisan. I don't think anybody on the debate stage running for governor has a good answer. And maybe there is no good answer. But even someone like Steve Hilton will say, well, the things that we need to do are now being implemented. They're just being implemented way too late. And the things that they say we need to do, which are the things that Ricardo Lara put forth in his sustainable insurance strategy that he worked on for over 3 years, which, by the way, he tipped off State Farm that he was going to do this, which may have given them an incentive to drop people because they knew that they could drop a bunch of policies, get them back at a much higher rate. That being said, oh, it's impossible to do business here because we can't do our own climate modeling. They got that. Oh, it's impossible to do business here because we can't get a rate improved in more than 60 days. They fixed that. Oh, we can't charge for reinsurance. Oh, we can't pass on the cost of the fare plan going under. They got all of that. Here's my point. Every single thing the insurance companies have asked for years and years and years, they have had now for over a year and a half. And is the fare plan going down? No. Are they writing new policies? No. So that wasn't it. I don't know what the fix here is. And if we're really in a situation where these companies cannot make money, so they're not going to participate, well, we have to do one of two things. We're either going to have to do what they're doing in states like Florida, where you raise the rate so high so they say they can make money, but now insurance is so prohibitively expensive that people who currently own homes cannot sell them. You're seeing this with condo owners in flood zones in Florida. Or we're going to get to a point where nobody can afford insurance, so you're not going to be able to afford a mortgage. And that's going to be a huge problem. Now, is the other answer any better? Well, one of the candidates has proposed, okay, maybe we need to have a public option model. Maybe we need to have a state-backed insurance plan. Because remember, the fare plan is not a state-backed plan. And this is one of those situations where if we could be guaranteed that California's government ran efficiently, I could argue for that. Because if we're really in a situation where this cannot make a profit, then it should be a public entity. Then it should just be that we need this. And the idea is, yes, everyone pays in, but the government makes you whole. We were already, you know, trying to do that with FEMA for the uninsured anyway. So maybe we just put into that giant pool and everyone's part of that pool and you have almost a single payer system for home insurance. But the state of California has such a terrible track record in administering any programs, including all of the crazy fraud that we see in Medi-Cal. I don't know if we necessarily want to go down that road either. So there really are not a lot of great options. Maybe what will end up happening is more people will just end up becoming renters because just trying to be a homeowner is getting more and more and more difficult. In the Bay Area, something is afoot in Fisherman's Wharf. And what is afoot is that fishermen are having a hard time doing their job in Fisherman's Wharf because over the decades, the popular spot has been turned into more of a tourist destination. You've got the aquarium there. You've got the little shops. You've got little restaurants. But apparently a lot of the infrastructure to like do maintenance on the boats, that's gone. You got to go somewhere else for that. Apparently the ice machine for all the ice for the boats, because you got to freeze that fish. Well, apparently that's gone. And a lot of people are worried. Now, some people are just being negative Nancy's, and they interviewed one fisherman who's like, it's all these Waymos that are making it harder for me to get to the dock to do my fishing. Don't you blame the Waymos. The Waymos drive better than the people who are driving in the cars. I should know, I was in about 15 Waymos over the weekend as I was in San Francisco. In Oakland, First Fridays has taken another hit, and that is because more and more sponsors and vendors are pulling out because they don't want to be associated with the crime situation that is happening outside of First Fridays. After the event ends, the riffraff descend upon, and they start getting into fights with each other. You have kids who are literally getting incentivized with social media to videotape themselves fighting each other. It's a TikTok fight club. And unfortunately, yeah, it gets tied to the reputation of Oakland and the reputation of First Fridays, because there are not enough resources in OPD to break up that nonsense. You also had somebody who drove into a road and crashed into a bunch of people. You had a shooting the last month at the last First Fridays. And here's my simple solution. Because this event apparently does really well during the day and people have fun. But maybe what you need to do is move it to a first Saturdays, or hell, if you want to keep the alliteration, second Saturdays. And it's during the day when good people are out, and it ends well before sundown. That's just my thought. Now, here's something that you may assume this is already illegal. But no, no, no. Apparently, because of a loophole in the law, much like the way San Francisco still was able to do plastic bags, even though the state had a plastic bag ban, apparently, you can still smoke on outdoor patios and parklets in San Francisco bars. And some supervisors say, we don't want that. That's not good for health. Smoking is disgusting. And here's what I would say to that. Smoking is disgusting. I do not understand people who take up that habit for as expensive as it is. I understand maybe it's a stress relief thing, but oh, it's so gross. But before we can go after the tobacco smokers who are smoking on a patio while they're enjoying a beer, which doesn't that ruin the taste? Oh, gosh, I do not understand it. But if we're going to go after that, maybe first, before we go after people who are smoking a legal product in a parklet, shouldn't we do something about the people that are openly smoking meth on the streets of San Francisco, openly smoking fentanyl on the streets of San Francisco? Because that stuff has secondhand effects as well. Pot smoke's a whole other thing as well. But let's just start with the meth. Let's start with the fentanyl. And then if we get all of that and we really want to crack down on smoking of all kinds, then sure, ban the smoking on the parklets and the patios. You know, it is a, you want to be a to each his own, hey, that's you, you want to do that, great, but it does, it is a habit where, you know, if you drink, whatever you drink, I'm not really going to smell it unless you're drinking like Everclear. But when you smoke, I can smell it. It's not pleasant, but whatever. Now, there's going to be a lot of interesting things on the ballot, but in San Francisco in June, another tax hike will be on the measure, the CEO tax hike. What is the CEO tax hike? Well, they say, we want to deal with wealth inequality. And if your CEO of your big company makes 100 times more than the average salary of their employees, we're going to increase your gross receipts tax. Now, the proponents say we need to do this because we've got a lot of cuts to the budget. But the opponents will say, yes, and you're going to drive those CEOs of those companies to relocate their headquarters to San Jose, Palo Alto, or out of the state of California. I think we're at a point where I don't know how much support there is for more and more taxes. I know that some of these cities are in a budget deficit, but there is so much overspending, specifically on things like the homeless. That being said, a lot of what these fears are, and the billionaire tax is about this as well, is the cuts that have come from the federal government to Medi-Cal programs, to Medi-Cal programs. And while, yes, it is true that there is a lot of fraud, including that nonsense we talked about on Friday, where we are paying taxi drivers $4 a mile to pick up meth, to pick up
5: people in San Francisco and drive them two counties away to a methadone clinic. The cuts are affecting a lot more than that. The increase in premiums, healthcare is getting more expensive by the day. And if we use those cuts at the federal government for something smart, that'd be fine. If we were using it to pay down the debt, that'd be fine. But we're not. No. Those cuts have gone to give tax cuts to people that did not need it and to pay for a war that doesn't seem to be ending anytime soon. And the debt is higher now than it has ever been before. So we're getting less bang for our buck with our tax dollars, even with the caveat that, yes, there is a lot of waste in our medical system. And this is why, again, much like insurance, I don't know what the right answer is here, but I will never, ever, ever be on this radio saying that I think our healthcare system is good. I think our healthcare system is a joke. I don't know if it's able to be done better anywhere else, but ours is crap. And you ask most people that are on employer-based healthcare, not a union healthcare plan, and just a regular employer-based healthcare plan, and how some people are just completely afraid to even use it because they don't even know what things are going to cost, even if they just go to see their primary care doctor. Our system's a mess. In Sacramento, cannabis operators are raising safety concerns after another break-in shooting at a warehouse. And this all goes down to the fact that the state of California just has not given us the other side of the promise when it came to Prop 64. They said, tax and regulate and sell legal pot. And we said, great. And then they said, we will crack down and close the black market. And we have not done it. We have not cracked down on the illegal market. The illegal market is bigger today than it was in 2018. So we need to really be cracking down on that. The fact that on the LA city ballot, there is going to be a measure where you're going to vote to change the city code so the city can send tax bills to the illegally operating pot stores is insane. How can we not just shut them down? So maybe we need to rethink our laws because we have made it way too easy for people to operate in the state illegally while making the taxes so high and so onerous that the people that want to do this legally are getting, they're leaving the business more and more every single day. Gavin Newsom, at a press conference last week, shut down the idea of doing a gas tax holiday, although, interestingly enough, he's like, well, I'm never going to do that because you're not seeing the federal government do that. Now the federal government is pitching that, so will he change his tune? Probably not. But look, gas prices are only going to go higher. This stupid war is not ending anytime soon, and I don't know who thought it was a good idea to go back to the Middle East. It hasn't worked out for us in the 2010s. It didn't work out for us in the 2000s. It didn't work out for us in the... It has never worked out, but here we are again. And last thing we'll mention here, in San Diego, one of the things they're going to be voting on is Measure A, which would be a tax on vacant homes. I don't think that's going to lower the cost of housing. So you want to tax that? You want to make it harder for people to rent a vacation home or have a second home? It's not going to lower the cost of housing, but sure, go at it. It's the News Blitz with Randy Wang on KABC.
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4: The San Fernando area, this is on the 5, making your way northbound, coming up on San Fernando Mission Boulevard. The two left lanes have been blocked, and that's really jamming up the drive currently. So heads up here, and overall slowing in stretches out of Sun Valley, getting away from Sunland Boulevard. Now, heading into or out of the low desert, this is east of Coachella, along the 10 freeway in Cactus City. That 10 is closed in both directions due to a big rig that caught on fire, and it's a hazmat situation. So Highway Patrol tells us eastbound traffic is being diverted off at Highway 86, right at the 10-86 split, and westbound traffic diverted off at Box Canyon.
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11: It's the News Blitz with Randy Wang on KABC. A San Fernando Valley homeowner saw some people breaking into his house, so he started taking a bunch of pictures, and he got bear maced for it. Don't I love living in the valley? It's the News Blitz with Randy Wang on KABC.
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0: A new report says workers at Meta are angry and miserable. The New York Times says they're revolting against a new policy that tracks their keystrokes, what's on their screens, and how they move their mouse. Meta says it's being done to train AI, but workers say they are just training their replacements. And Superintendent Alberto Carvalho was spotted in public for the first time since he was suspended as the leader of the L.A. Unified School District. Daniel Martindale has more.
1: Photos in the California Post show Carvalho on a grocery shopping trip with his wife last week near his home in San Pedro. Carvalho hadn't been seen for nearly 3 months after the FBI raided his homes in California and Florida and his office at LAUSD headquarters in downtown L.A. There is still no official word on what the raids were about. The California Post reports Carvalho has been living in isolation since going into hiding on February 25th.
0: That's the latest. I'm Jordan Christmas.
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4: Terrible crash in the San Fernando area. This is on the 5, making your way northbound, coming up on San Fernando Mission Boulevard. The two left lanes have been blocked, and that's really jamming up the drive currently. So heads up here, and overall slowing in stretches out of Sun Valley, getting away from Sunland Boulevard. Now, heading into or out of the low desert, this is east of Coachella along the 10 freeway in Cactus City. That 10 is closed in both directions due to a big rig that caught on fire, and it's a hazmat situation. So Highway Patrol tells us eastbound traffic is being diverted off at Highway 86, right at the 10-86 split, and westbound traffic diverted off at Box Canyon.
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5: 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I felt like I got a real upgrade when I got this thing because it does such a great job with a hot and fast cook. It heats up to 1,000 degrees in just 3 minutes, and it does such a great job when I've done it with steaks, I've done it with chicken, shrimp, veggie skewers, sausages. Oh, I've got some venison and wild boar sausages coming in this week. I'm going to throw those on the Solair, and it's going to be so good. The thing with the Solair, too, is it's such a consistent cook. 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
11: 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Welcome back to the News Blitz.
10: Thank you so much. I'm so excited to be here because you're fabulous.
11: Well, thank you so much. So, Sue, as these lawsuits are currently going through when it comes to the city and county and state being sued by the victims of the Palisades fire, we're getting into discovery every single time that the government tries to get these cases thrown out. They do not get thrown out. And now, apparently, through discovery, we are seeing more photos and text messages of employees of the state saying that they knew that the Lockman fire was smoking when it was supposed to be extinguished.
10: Whoops. Yeah, the lawyers asked the state to make sure that all the text messages and all the employees who were there or had knowledge of it reported, or at least were there for the depositions. And it came out that they had forgotten two of the employees, and one of them really had this, this text message was really quite amazing. Let's see, I thought we were going to talk about HOMA, so let me find the text message.
11: Oh, we're going to get there. I thought this would be relevant as well.
10: Oh, it is. I mean, all of a sudden the state discovers two more people. One of the people sends a text the morning of the fire, January 7th, about 45 minutes after the fire starts. And the text message is something like, well, I bet that snobby guy that talked to us on Thursday is ready to throw in the towel, or something just obnoxious. This is after the fire had started, and this person was writing this. So now the attorneys have that text message. They have, hopefully they can keep doing discovery, because every time you turn around, there's something else that seems to have slipped someone's mind in this environmentally caused disaster. So.
11: Now, Sue, I got to imagine it was pretty wild for you a couple of weeks ago when, we've been talking for over a year and a half since the Palisades fire broke out, and you've broken some huge stories, including what happened with fire aid. So as we're going through the L.A. mayor's race, one of the candidates is Spencer Pratt, whose home burned down in the fire, and he's been making the rounds everywhere and doing a whole lot of interviews, and I'm walking around listening to Spencer Pratt sit down with Joe Rogan, and who does he shout out but Sue Pascoe and her reporting on the fire aid money. That must have been wild.
10: Yeah, it was. And you know what? Spencer is a good man, and he really is doing this not because he wanted to be mayor, not because he has any political ambitions. I mean, you talked to him and he was selling crystals, which is like, but as he said, it didn't save his home. But I think he waited for someone to step up and say, hey, someone's got to do something. Two reservoirs empty. There are no firefighters. The firefighters were lined up at Will Rogers, that we were there, were in Rogers State Park. No one was in the Palisades fighting fires. You couldn't find firefighters anywhere in the Palisades. So there was no water. There was no firefighters. And on the 8th, when the winds were down, the winds were never hurricane, and when the winds were down, they should have been able to put out the fires. But there were no helicopters. There was no ground support. It was sort of like, I can understand them saying we couldn't find anything on the 7th, but on the 8th they could have, but nothing was done. About a third of the homes probably burned on the 8th. And the other thing that frustrates me is DWP. I have put in a public records request forever to have them tell me how many poles went down, when the electrical lines were de-energized, and how old the poles were. I'm speculating that a lot of the fires were caused by electrical issues, the arcing, because the power was not turned off during the early evening of the 7th. So.
11: Well, and to make things even more suspicious on the DWP's front, only a few years after she got hired here from PG&E at a massive salary of $750,000 a year, which Karen Bass said was a pay cut from what she was making at PG&E. But Chinese Quinones goes up and just randomly quits and says, oh, I got a job in Puerto Rico.
10: Oh, she was, I think that she needed to be out of here because of all the, I don't know if they'll pull her back to do discovery. They should pull her back to do discovery. I don't know if they will, but I think that her leaving was not an accident. I think it was intentional.
11: Now, Sue, well, you're still, you know, as many victims of this fire waiting, it seems, indefinitely to be able to move back. You've had to relocate for a time, and you're currently in Marina del Rey. And what you're witnessing in Marina del Rey is not good.
10: It's really sad. I'm close to Mother's Beach, and I had never even known where that was before. And it's a sweet little beach that has almost no waves. It sort of comes in from the ocean in a roundabout way to keep the boats afloat. So it's a perfect place for little kids. It routinely has bad water quality grades, but the kids just wander around in there and play. And I walk my dogs by there, and every day I seem to see a new tent go up, a homeless tent, or a new person on the street, or drug trading, or when I go in the bathroom, and the homeless woman has plugged in her phone in her coffee pot in the bathroom. Okay, that's fine. It's just the drug dealing, the people sleeping on the picnic tables. And this is an area where so many families come just to let their kids have a day out, to have picnics, to play. And you have these, I mean, it's sort of so sad that they're drug addicts, but really, I don't think you need to let them have the space. It's got to be for kids and family. So I started thinking, okay, so why do we have all these druggies around? And I don't know if you know this, but in last year, Los Angeles County spent nearly $7 million on harm reduction, and over $8 million is allocated for this year. And for people who don't know what harm reduction is, it means, well, these people are going to do drugs anyhow, so we'll give them needles, free needles, so they won't have to use dirty needles. And I found a quote from Barbara Ferreira that I thought was very funny. She said the reason that Los Angeles has so many drug users living on the street is, if you don't have a house, you do your drugs in a public space. Well, I mean, that's absolutely ludicrous. And someone asked during this forum in on harm reduction with the county, they did a forum in March of 2024, and one person asked how many people were able to transition from harm reduction to treatment. What are the metrics? And Ferreira said, you know, one thing very hard about public health that is we use trend lines. It's hard to show you how much disease we're preventing in the moment. It's hard to see what we're preventing. That's based on modeling. Everyone needs to look at the data and then think about some other markers. Well, you know what? They're taking $8 million of the taxpayer dollars to buy needles for people that are not getting better because the theory is that once these people realize they need to get better, you've kept them alive so they can get better.
11: Well, and one of the other major issues, we've covered the failures of this nonsensical harm reduction ideology that Barbara Ferrer is the ringleader of when it comes to paying nonprofits like Homeless Healthcare Los Angeles thousands and thousands of dollars to pass out pipes and needles in Skid Row and MacArthur Park. But you have a situation in these programs where people think that they're needle exchanges. They are not. They are needle distribution programs, and we are not even trying to collect the dirty needles that we're so worried about getting everywhere. And so you have littered needles all over the place.
10: I know. People are worried about plastic bags getting into the ocean. Well, how about the needles? How about little kids stepping on the needles? And for a program that doesn't even work, let's take, I guess I saw a stat that since 2020, the county has invested more than $25 million in harm reduction to combat overdose deaths. And how has that worked out for us? Aren't we still killing six people a day or dying on the streets?
11: It seemed like it's only gone up, and I don't know what the breaking point is, but what we have done is not working. You're even seeing cities like San Francisco who went all in with this turning the corner, but LA likes to double down on stupid. Now, in Marina del Rey, that is unincorporated LA County. So when you're dealing with problems like you're talking about at Mother's Beach, what exactly is your recourse? Who do you reach out to?
10: Well, you reach out to your L.A. County supervisor, and I made the mistake I did not realize because Lindsay Horvath was my supervisor when I was up in the Palisades, so I reached out to her. And I've reached out to her probably weekly on some issue or of some sort or another. She never gets back to me. This one, I reached out about this within, I would say, an hour. I got a response back going, that's not my area. That's Holly Mitchell. You'll have to reach out to her. And I thought, okay, that's funny. So I then reached out to that supervisor and said, you know, these kids, they don't need to be exposed to needles. They don't. These homeless people don't need to take over the beaches with their tents. I mean, we don't have to, I guess, worry about them pooping on the beaches because they're in the bathrooms and they do pretty good about cleaning the bathrooms up every day. But so it's the county sheriff that has to come. And I complained to one of the maintenance people because I complain a lot. And he said, well, you know, we can actually ask them to move. And I said, yeah, but how about the poor little kids? How about them? Don't the families deserve some sort of break here? And he said, well, I'll talk to the sheriff. Well, okay, thank you. Thank you. So I'm accumulating a whole new collection of homeless photographs. When we lived up in the Palisades, they have a homeless task force up there that I was part of. And that actually works reasonably well because they've hired on no money from the city, no money from the state, but they've hired two social workers, two donations, who go around to the people, and there are signs up that you can't camp in the hilly areas because of fires. And the police are able to say, hey, you can't stay here because of fires. And they sort of move on. And then you're able to say to the people here, they're social workers, you want some help. And most people get, so many people move on because one, they don't want help, but they don't want to be bothered. And the ones that do want help, get some help. So that was a model that was in place and worked very successfully up there before the fire, I should say.
11: Yeah, and it sounds like, especially with Holly Mitchell in charge, that's going to fall on deaf ears. Holly Mitchell, if people don't remember, before she was in the LA County Board of Supervisors, she was in the state Senate, and she actually authored the state of California's Housing First Bill, which was the granddaddy for how we got in all of this nonsense, where we decided that all that mattered was getting you inside a shelter, whether you were clean or not, and we've seen just disasters since then.
10: Yeah, It's just too bad. And I can hardly wait for everyone's going, well, we're going to clean up the city before the World Cup. How are they going to clean up the city? I mean, what are they going to do, Randy? What are they going to do? They're going to shove everyone, load everyone up in a truck and take them out to the desert someplace and, you know, give them bikes so they can start riding back. What are they going to do with all the people? And the streets, they're so disgusting. There's trash everywhere. The streets are broken. If you really want to see some really bad streets, the Palisades is the place to go now because they've decided they're not going to fix those streets because there's no sense fixing them until everything is, the construction is completed. There are some craters that are so big up there that you could really lose a VW in them. But how are they going to clean up the city before the World Cup? Or are they just going to sort of take a camera and just put it on certain areas where that's all you see, just sort of selectively tape something?
11: It's doesn't look like it's going to get any better anytime soon, at least with the current leadership that we have in charge. Sue Pasco, the website, if you want to see all of the great articles that she writes, circlingthenews.com, circlingthenews.com. Sue Pasco, always a pleasure.
10: Thank you, Randy, so much.
11: It's the News Blitz with Randy Wang on KABC.
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4: In South LA right now, there's a 105 eastbound before Vermont. Griffith Park, a crash has been cleared, but traffic is still slow. The accident was on the 134 eastbound before the 5. And in Sherman Oaks, there's a disabled vehicle taking up the left lane. It's on the 405 northbound before the 101. Traffic is stopped from Santa Monica Boulevard right now.
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11: It's the News Blitz with Randy Wang on KABC. Well, let's get this out of the way. 790 KABC welcomes the Elevators with special guests, the Hip Abduction and Afro Man at the Pacific Amphitheater on July 11th. 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But right now, caller number 9 at 1-888-795-2222 gets a pair of tickets to the show. All concert tickets are good for a one-time admission to the OC Fair on Wednesdays or Thursdays. Tickets furnished by the Pacific Amphitheater. Good luck dialing. Now let's check out what's going on in the box office numbers over the weekend. Mortal Kombat 2 was not number one. Devil Wears Prada 2 is in first place again with $41 million. Mortal Kombat 2, $38 million, which considering what the budget is for that, sounds like maybe a

0: I'm a pretty great multitasker. 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
3: 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So already I'm making money on this thing. But we walked everywhere and we ate everything. I mean, we got to go to Tony's Pizza Napolitana and have gluten-free Sicilian. I actually did something kind of cool. I reached out to this influencer that I follow, Violet Witchell. She's a San Francisco-based influencer. She makes all those dense bean salads that go viral. And I know that she lived in San Francisco. I know she's gluten-free. I know she has a dog. So I'm like, hey, I subscribe to your Substack. Do you have any good suggestions for gluten-free brunch places in San Francisco? And she gave us two. One in Coal Valley, which was this place, Zazzy, which had unbelievable Eggs Benedict with gluten-free English muffins. My wife went crazy for them. We had a great time. And then there was this other place, Heist, in Knob Hill. And in Heist, they have these delicious, unbelievable gluten-free breakfast burritos, like a big handheld burrito. Oh, they were so delicious. But the one thing that I ate, and I forgot to mention this in the Noon to Three show, I went to this place, Juniper Cafe, because I saw a line out the door and we were Waymoing past there. So I'm like, okay, what's so good about this place? So I stood in the line Sunday morning for 20 minutes and got to eat a Cuban croissant. And it was amazing. See you tomorrow.
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6: With the convicted rapist and murderer about to walk free, San Luis Obispo's county district attorney condemned Governor Gavin Newsom. Daniel Martindale has more.
7: District Attorney Dan Dell repeatedly pleaded to keep 75-year-old Alberto Tamez Jr. behind bars. Tamez was convicted of raping and strangling a woman in 1974. Late last year, he was granted parole by the state parole board, something Newsom could have blocked. Dell tells the California Post he thinks, quote, the right thing would be to stop letting violent criminals out of our prisons just to satisfy his policy desire to empty prisons, end quote. Dell also says the governor should not be letting everyone out.
6: Six leading candidates are vying to be California's next lieutenant governor. They are seeking to replace Eleni Kounalakis, who was termed out. The leading candidates include Treasurer Fiona Ma, as well as California Chief Officer Josh Friday. Both are at the top in donations with multi-million dollar campaign funds. Former Stockton Mayor Michael Tubbs is considered to be the Democratic Party's progressive candidate. Former Sausalito Mayor Janelle Kelman is focusing heavily on climate and energy policy. Civil rights attorney Oliver Ma is the first candidate ever to be endorsed in a statewide race by the California arm of the Democratic Socialist of America. Former state senator Gloria Romero is the only leading Republican in the race. She is the running mate of Steve Hilton, the leading Republican candidate for governor. Officials at Sutter Health announced that it would invest $2 million to expand Sierra College's healthcare programs. The funds would increase the college's capacity to train future healthcare professionals on campus. And it's an investment Sierra College superintendent and president Willie Duncan says would support both the region's healthcare system and the broader community. And the Fitbit app is now a thing of the past, but the device is still working. The Fitbit app is being rolled into Google Health. Google Health and iOS will also be updated. That's the latest. I'm Jordan Christmas.
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7: In South LA right now, there's a disabled vehicle taking up the right lane. It's on the 105 eastbound before Vermont. Griffith Park, a crash has been cleared, but traffic is still slow. The accident was on the 134 eastbound before the 5. And in Sherman Oaks, there's a disabled vehicle taking up the left lane. It's on the 405 northbound before the 101. Traffic is stopped from Santa Monica Boulevard right now.
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11: A common sense Republican running for Congress in a seat once held by Adam Schiff?
12: Yes. Hi, I'm Scott Allen Myers. So many people have thought about leaving California, but I'm staying. I'm staying to fight back against the crushing costs, the tax burdens, and the outrageous social agendas. I believe our communities deserve leadership that puts families, safety, and common sense first.
11: Protecting our homes, our taxes, our safety, and our children? You've got my vote.
12: I'm Scott Allen Myers, and I approve of this message. Paid for by Scott Allen Myers for Congress.
13: Yeah. Sarah Harris. Turn the mic up.

0: Welcome back. This is the Black Power Hour. I am your host, Sarah Harris. We thank you for joining us once again. The Black Power Hour is about economic mobility, but we're also about culture, community, and the grind. So today is going to be a lot about the culture and community. 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And we can keep these conversations going. So today we have a special, special guest. I am so honored to be able to have Mr. TJ Lofton. He is a legendary celebrity car builder, an economic futurist, a real estate developer. There's so much going on with this man. And also for today, he is also, what we're going to be talking about is his new documentary. He is now an award-winning filmmaker. And his documentary is called Working with the Hands Documentary. Thank you so much. And so we're going to get more into about the car culture, the classic car culture, the automotive industry, as well as some economic strategy thoughts from Mr. Lofton. I believe that a person who has had so many experiences is kind of need to be able to elevate that a little bit. So I usually don't go into depth in somebody's bio or whatnot, but just a quick shout out and some of all of the things. Being a celebrity car builder, an inventor, auto parts manufacturer, real estate land developer, and a preeminent gentrification expert. You've also published 3 books, and you're an acclaimed public speaker, and much, much more. You're from Compton, and you've started your first business at the age of 21, but also, too, you've had some collaborations in the entertainment industry, most notably regarding the mega film Straight Outta Compton. And I just got to say this, because recently when hip hop had celebrated its 50th anniversary, you were the first multi-award winning car builder to be recognized at the Hip Hop Awards. That's major stuff. That's good stuff. And that's going a long way in terms of all of the things that you've been doing over your life. So a mouthful said, welcome, TJ, to the Black Power Hour.
1: Thank you, Sarah. I appreciate the opportunity to share.
0: How do you feel today?
1: I'm excited.
0: Excellent. I love hearing that. I love hearing that. We're going to cover the classic car industry. And when I had some of my talks with you, you brought up some really, really interesting points about different things. Also, you are an economic futurist and get us to thinking strategically about things. And so one of the things is your journey into lessons of ownership and entrepreneurship. Kind of tell us about you and how things shaped for you in your entrepreneurial journey.
1: Well, it shaped for me differently because low riding in the classic car industry, low riding was more like a emerging industry. You know, there was no samples. There was no one that was over there we can go talk to teach us something. You know, we had to create it as we go. So that's what I try to tell people. I'm a different kind of guy when it comes down to business ownership. I didn't, you know, like people will invest into a franchise and they come with a thick book, said, okay, if something go wrong, dial 800 number. Mm-hmm. Well, in this industry, I was the guy that wrote that book, you know, and we just took it to a different level.
0: Right. And that book is Monetizing Gentrification, right?
1: Not that
0: monetized.
1: That's the real estate side.
0: Okay,
1: that's the real estate side.
0: Okay.
1: Then you got the other side.
0: All right. Well, center me. So first off, okay, you're growing up a young man, start your first business at the age of 21. You were highly influenced by those around you. Kind of tell us about what that was like for you that kind of start to help shape you for the rest of your life.
1: You know, growing up in Compton, it was kind of different for me. As a young kid, getting haircut, sitting in the barbershop, you know, I'm looking at Mr. Price, you know, the barber, you know, everybody who comes in there say, hey, I want to sell my house. And he's like, I'll buy it. you know, well, hey, I'm thinking about opening up a shop. He's like, well, I own the building across the street. You can put it in that store. You know, I got a space over there. How many square feet you need? I'm like, square feet? Oh, okay. You know, and I just saw that. And it was not just him. It was a lot of people. So I had friends who started record labels at a young age, and I was able to sit in. I had friends who took 10 vacant lots and decided to build, you know, 10 burger stands, 10 one-hour photos, 10 barbershops, mm-hmm. et cetera. So I witnessed all that as a young kid.
0: So this helped to kind of form the ways in that you think about different things. In talking about how you then come up to when you wrote the book on monetized gentrification, what motivated you in starting on that topic?
1: Well, again, I feel like I come from the future because California is so far ahead of a lot of states. And as I traveled the country, I saw closed down vacant auto shops. I saw new facilities, football state, Mercedes-Benz Dome being built. And it had a lot of cheap houses falling down around it. I'm like, I'm there for something else. And I'm like, take me over there. I want to buy some of those houses. And they're like, you crazy. I'm like, dude, they building a $2 billion stadium and y'all don't think we need to buy the houses around it? Mm-hmm. You know, I'm like, where y'all learn business from? You know, and it just amazed me. I'm looking at people who are in shops complaining about the historical rent increases that they're paying in these east in these southern states. But yet the rent is $1,200, but the building is worth $30,000. You know, and I'm like, this building in L.A., that's a $2 million building, you know, 2,000 square foot on the bottom of commercial and three apartments upstairs. I'm like, I want to buy the whole block and y'all got stuff sitting here vacant. You know, I started to realize, wait a minute, why do I know more, you know, than they do?
0: Mm-hmm.
1: It seemed like, you know, and I'm like, you guys should be buying all this stuff, you know. I'm at Morehouse College in Clark, Atlanta. I'm at all these colleges, HBCUs around the country. And I'm like, I understand rent. You know, I understand having a market. Okay, there's a huge client base. Well, you bragging about your college. Why didn't you buy the old houses across the street? Rehab them and rent them back to the college. How much do you pay for student housing? Oh, I pay $2,000 and I split a room. I'm like, what? I'm going to buy this building across the street and rehab it. Can y'all rent it out to your friends? You know, and I just started seeing things like that. And I said, let me write this stuff down in this book and teach people because I'm seeing way out opportunities, you know. Like, for example, when I saw Tyler Perry's studio being built, I'm like, whoa, he's going to need housing, you know. I want to buy a bunch of those houses around it because they're only like $15,000.
0: You're thinking ahead. That's that strategy thinking.
1: Yeah, and I'm looking at the whole neighborhoods boarded up, abandoned, vacant, like walking distance to this. And I'm like, I know some celebrities. I'm like, anything in near Paramount Studios in L.A. is $2 million for a two-bedroom, you know?
0: Right.
1: So this is going to be worth something one day. Let me buy it, you know? And people looking at me like, these dumb Californians coming out here, you know, just messing up stuff, buying all the wrong stuff. And now they like, I wish I would have listened to you, and you know.
0: So part of it is having the vision to see ahead of what's to come, right?
1: Yes, you got to have the vision, but it takes experience to recognize the vision.
0: Right.
1: You know, people say I have the eye and ears of an investor. You know, I can hear it. I can see things way ahead of time because I know the industry where most people aren't taught the things that I was taught. You know, coming from low riding, I built out the whole industry. So I drive down the street. I recognize a vacant building when I see it. Ooh, that's a vacant auto shop. Ooh, you know, I wonder how much that's worth. You know, ooh, this is a good area. So me being the leader of that industry, I'm always looking for stability in that industry. Like, for example, when Tesla moved in, I'm like, oh, boy, we're in trouble.
0: And you why know, is that?
1: That's why the police is harassing us now. You know, that's why they're writing the barbershops tickets, you know, saying they got hair on the floor in the barbershop or the beauty salon. And all of a sudden I got oil on the floor in my auto shop. I'm like, this is an auto shop. What do you expect? I realize that they're trying to get rid of us because they're bringing in a new industry.
0: Right.
1: You know, aerospace. They need this. When a big company moves in, like, for example, here I go changing my topic. This is when I found out how powerful I was and how my industry was. I was the biggest lowrider shop in the world at the time, and I decided to open a second shop up in Palmdale, California, because they was trying to push us out of L.A. You know, and when I did that, all of a sudden, all these other shops followed me.
0: Okay. Well, so they saw the trend.
1: Yeah. When they saw me moving, I said, hey, I'm moving. I opened a second shop up. Next thing, hey, what? Mm-hmm. You spend $50,000 a month with me. I'm not finna let you get away. Find me a building out there, you know? Mm-hmm. So I start finding all these guys building sandblasters, powder coaters, chrome shops, transmission shops, muffler shops, paint shops, et cetera. And we kind of like bought up that industry and created a whole nother problem for me. But when I realized if I did that, if my social and economic effects as TJ Express Gold Plating was so massive like that, what's the Tesla going to do? What's the Toyota going to do when they come and go? And I realize a lot of our community don't know nothing about that life.
0: Well, you certainly are here to inform them and educate them, right?
1: Right. Absolutely.
0: Okay, so there is so much more that we will have to get into on the other side here. And we'll get into more about the documentary coming up. But I have one more question related to this. This is the Black Power Hour. I'm your host, Sarah Harris, and we'll be back.

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1: In South LA right now, there's a disabled vehicle taking up the right lane. It's on the 105 eastbound before Vermont. Griffith Park, a crash has been cleared, but traffic is still slow. The accident was on the 134 eastbound before the 5. And in Sherman Oaks, there's a disabled vehicle taking up the left lane. It's on the 405 northbound before the 101. Traffic is stopped from Santa Monica Boulevard right now.
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6: A common sense Republican running for Congress in a seat once held by Adam Schiff?
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13: Yeah. Sarah Harris. Turn the mic up.

0: Back to the Black Power Hour with Sarah Harris. That's me, your host, and our guest, Mr. TJ Lofton. Thank you so much for joining us today. He is a celebrity car builder and an economic futurist. So we have somebody that has many hats and many experiences in his life. Welcome, TJ.
1: Thank you again, Sarah.
0: So before, when we were talking, TJ is able to identify early moments of capital and encourage Black ownership before market escalation, and is turning that awareness into strategy. And so part of that, I want to know, is what do you feel are the biggest mistakes that communities make when they don't prepare for economic shifts?
1: I think the biggest mistakes people make is they have the wrong leadership. We have the wrong leadership in our communities. You know, we have people who are not aware of, you got to know entrepreneurship to guide a community. And in my industry, I'm the leader of the industry, so I pay attention to everything. So I make people aware, okay, this company, this billion-dollar corporation just moved in. They're converting the swamplands into Silicon Beach.
0: Okay.
1: You know what I'm saying? Hey, this is going to affect us, so we need to start looking at buying our buildings. You know, you need to extend your leases or whatever it is. But we put people in charge, you know, hey, he graduated from this school and he's going to be mayor and he's going to, well, what does he know about economics? You know, oh, he took a couple of classes. Well, they don't teach real economics in these classes. You know, no disrespect, but that's a fact. You know, big corporations pay people like me to come out and guide them and let them know what's coming down the line. Who's moving in our neighborhood? You keep aware of these people. You know what I'm saying? You let us know so we'll know how to maneuver. Okay, well, this college, USC, is going to expand because of Tesla's here now.
0: Right.
1: So they're going to be buying up all the houses. We got to buy them first because we don't need our employees moving out. Moving to Palmdale, but they work in Gardena, for example, you know. That's going to create hardship. So we need leadership of people who understands that.
0: Right. So it's, and it sounds like to me that really having your nose to the grindstone when it comes to what's really moving and happening in the community. Because like you said, you've been hired to really bring that kind of insight to the corporations or, you know, whoever hires you to speak for them or to have a talk for whatnot. So that's very much being in tune with the community, what is actually happening on the ground. And part of that is related to what you do, one of the things you do best, right, in your love and interest in terms of in the automotive industry. And when we were having our talk, you really enlightened me in terms of just how successful you can be and how much the classic cars can cost and everything. So when you saw your first classic car or whatever, what kind of feeling came over you?
1: When I saw my first car, it's like, ooh, I wish I had more money to buy one that was already running and painted, you know, but dang it, now I got to build it myself. So that feeling after taking it from a rust bucket to, wow, you know, now it's worth $30,000 was amazing, you know. But even more so to say, wow, that same car that I've been sitting there at $30,000 that I paid $300 for is now worth $500,000, you know. You know, and that's another thing. People ask me, why don't you teach stocks? And you know so much about stuff, you don't teach stocks. I'm like, why would I invest in somebody else's business when I can invest in my own community?
0: That makes sense because there's a lot of parts to it, right? It's not just the aficionados that love the classic cars and whatnot, but it, like you talk a lot about the trades part of it. We had a talk and we got into the whole EV versus gas. So just kind of touch a little bit on that in terms of the way to go, especially now with what we're dealing with in this world. I recently got an EV and I'm so glad I'm not going to the pump paying the high dollars, but what is your assessment on EVs?
1: Well, I don't like EVs at the moment because the technology is not there yet. Being an avid traveler, I've been in places where there's no gas stations. So nevertheless, well, that, an EV station.
0: One of our other guests called it range anxiety or something. So, I mean, that's what a lot of people would have those concerns or whatnot. But what do you feel is the fate of the gasoline engine?
1: It's here to stay.
0: Here to stay.
1: Even though they're passing, Newsom is trying to pass all these laws to ban, you know, gas, ban the classic car industry, ban everything, ban the trades, you know. But the gas cars are going to be here because we control it. Like right now, because of the dealerships are manufacturing junk, 2027 pieces of junk.
0: Oh,
1: you know?
0: Wow. Okay.
1: And they're really capitalizing on everything, and they don't like me. You know, they don't want me to come in there because everything they do, I'm correcting. Okay, they shouldn't have did this. Mm-hmm. Take that off. You know, like right now, they're building all these cars to fail because they don't want us. They want us to have a subscription where we got to always, for the rest of our lives, be paying for new cars. But the problem with that is people can't afford that anymore.
0: Mm-hmm.
1: So I have a large amount of people saying, TJ, I'm going to have to keep my 2017 Corolla or Camry, you know, can you put a new motor in there? I'm at a 200,000. I'm like, yes, you know, and that's where we are. People can't afford to pay 100,000 for Escalade or 50 for Camry.
0: Well, with that, right, to me, it keeps a niche kind of industry in terms of trades, having those who knows how to repair and work on those kinds of cars.
1: Yeah.
0: Because one of the things today is with electric cars, you need more people who need to understand computers and the different ways to do that. So it's, I mean, it's both, right?
1: Let's talk about that.
0: Okay.
1: I kind of skipped that part, but right now we're dealing with capitalism, and capitalism, they're partnering with the government. They're like, I want to be able to fix it to where I can lock someone out of their car, you know, and that's the problem.
0: Mm.
1: Like Tesla, for example, they don't have the battery power.
0: Mm-hmm.
1: You know, you got to, if your car breaks, if your battery gets old, which is designed to do that, it's going to fail, and that's going to be a $26,000 replacement for a battery on a brand new car. So now we got guys in my industry that are buying those auctions that are loaded with Teslas and electric cars.
0: Right.
1: And we've been getting them, and my guys have been putting LS engines inside of them, putting gas engines in them. And of course, Elon doesn't like that.
0: I would think not. Yeah.
1: And see, that's another conversation that we got to have. People don't realize we have relationships with car dealerships because, like, when you say, oh, I got a new Tesla, I'm saying, oh, my boy Joe was working with Elon, and that's how he came up with those cars.
0: Well, so, but for the classic cars, though, aren't the parts a bit more, you know, hard to get? And, okay, and then so they're therefore driving up the price for everything.
1: And that's why I say manufacturer.
0: Manufacturer, okay.
1: What people don't realize, most of our stuff came from China. Everything.
0: Pencils, car parts,
1: hair product, all that stuff came from China.
0: For sure.
1: And when the new administration came in, they put a lot of money in saying, we want to make it here in America.
0: Mm-hmm.
1: So as I travel, I'm constantly looking at gigafactories going up everywhere.
0: Everywhere.
1: The manufacturers are moving here. Like, I go to the SEMA show, and I'm talking to guys that was in China. They're like, TJ, we're here now. Come visit me in Atlanta. I'm like, Atlanta? You know, yeah, we got a million square foot warehouse out there. I'm like, a million, you know? And it's like normal. Just like, I don't know if you saw on the news how the guy burnt down that warehouse out here in California. You saw how massive that warehouse was?
0: Oh, wow. I missed that one. Sorry.
1: There's, no worries. There's huge warehouse spaces. Just when I'm flying back into L.A., I'm just literally counting the numbers of all the brand new million square foot gigafactories going up everywhere.
0: Yeah, between that and the data centers for AI and all that stuff, that a lot of that is going up. So with all of this, you have now produced this documentary, Working with the Hands. What is the main premise and reason why you wanted to bring this forth?
1: You know, I did it because I was actually working on a documentary about my life, but I'm like, how could I talk about me when there's so many amazing people that's names never came up? You know, like, for example, when I was just in Alabama for 3 months, and I found out the relationship between Tuskegee and the auto industry. You know, Tuskegee was partnering with, you familiar with C.R. Patterson, the first black auto manufacturer?
0: Yeah, from your website.
1: Yes. Well, C.R. Patterson from the 1800s during the Gilded Age, you know, partnered with a gentleman by the name of Lewis Adams and said, hey, we got this emerging industry, and it's going to be called the horseless carriage. And I need someone to make things, you know, because I just want to assemble and get them out there, you know. And so they started this school that everyone should be aware of. It was called Tuskegee Industrial School.
0: Okay.
1: Something like that, meaning they were manufacturing things. So he ran everything through there, and they called this, they hired a guy by the name of Booker T. Washington to come be the principal of the school, Tuskegee Industrial School. Then they hired another guy by the name of George Washington Carver to come in there and design, help them to build out this thing called the horseless carriage. You know, and the next thing you know, they completely developed this industry out. and made the automobile. It became the they took carriage and turned it into a car,
0: right?
1: You know, which is a short version of carriage.
0: Mm-hmm.
1: But people don't know that history. You know, mm-hmm. you go, oh, I go to Tuskegee, I got my degree. I'm like, do you know the origins of your school? And they like, what?
0: So you wanting to get the backstory?
1: Yes, I
0: to
1: want
0: what's
1: people
0: going
1: to know
0: on here
1: that you guys played a pivotal role in history.
0: Mm-hmm.
1: You guys,
0: mm-hmm.
1: Tuskegee trained up the first mechanics. Mm-hmm. Before people knew what a horseless carriage or a car was, they had classes at Tuskegee teaching them how to fix those things.
0: Okay.
1: Way ahead of time, which we're not like that anymore. We're so far behind, it's ridiculous.
0: Okay, so
1: but I want that to come out.
0: You want that? Okay. So good. Well, we all need to know the backstory. We all need to know our history and how things started, because it really tells about the future, right? And,
1: right.
0: And set the tone. So we're going to be coming back in a minute, but for this documentary, you partner up with many people in here and the different cameos and whatnot that have in is very interesting. One of them is, I guess he was the host of Pimp My Ride.
1: Mm-hmm.
0: What's his name?
1: Big Dave.
0: Big Dang.
1: Mm-hmm.
0: And so I thought it was interesting to hear from them and the different perspectives that they have on that. So when we come back, we will learn more. This is the Black Power Hour with Sarah Harris.

0: 790. Los Angeles City Councilwoman Nithya Raman is dropping her controversial defund the police policy. Daniel Martindale with details.
1: Raman, who is running for mayor, advocated for cutting police funding in 2020 after the killing of George Floyd in Minneapolis and the subsequent protests. Raman, a Democratic socialist, tells CNN we need to be able to respond to calls for help. She also called public safety incredibly important. Raman says the city's growing public safety demands prompted her to change her stance. Days after launching her campaign in February, Raman said she supports maintaining current LAPD staffing levels.
0: And OpenAI is being sued by the family of a mass shooting victim. The widow of a man killed at Florida State University last year says ChatGPT gave the shooter instructions on how to carry out a mass murder. OpenAI insists they're not to blame because their system only provided factual information. That's the latest. I'm Jordan Christmas.
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5: Just cleared in Mid-City on the 10 eastbound before La Brea, but traffic is still pushing back from about Centinela. It's also tough in the low desert. Cactus City, the 10 is off limits in both directions due to a big rig that caught on fire. It's a little bit of a hazmat situation now. Eastbound lanes of the 10 will be diverted off at Highway 86 and westbound off at Box Canyon. Let's also take a look at the drive in Long Beach, a stall. 91 eastbound before the 710. Off to the right, delays from...
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0: 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I am your host, Sarah Harris, and we thank you for continuing to tune in. 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Again, Block is B-L-O-C. 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We're back with our guest, Mr. TJ Lofton. Thank you so much for continuing to bring all of this good stuff, good information. So let's talk about your first film project, Working with the Hands. It's a documentary, and it isn't just about cars. It's about a hidden economy. And there was something that you were saying that I liked, where it was about the high value of human hands, and I say in the AI age, okay, and everything. So before, I was saying about some of the cameos and people that you profile in your documentary. Tell us about a few of them that you have in there and their perspectives.
1: Well, like you said, we have Big Dane from Pimp My Ride. You know, that's one of my buddies from the neighborhood. We grew up together, you know. So we had a big push in Compton. Everybody saw this car craze coming on. So we all started our shops and started trying to seek out businesses. And mm-hmm. I started Express Go Plating, and he connected with a guy, and they started West Coast Customs and so forth and so on. He became the biggest brand of classic car restoration, the automotive restoration in the world. Mm. You know, they over there was 70,000 square foot building cars for everybody you think that you want to put some stock in. Like, for example, one day we were sitting there talking, and I'm like, I was just looking on social media that Facebook was building a certain kind of car for the owner. And he said, yeah, that's Mark's car. Okay.
0: Wow. You know? Just nonchalantly. Yeah. That's his car over there.
1: It's normal for us to be doing a movie, for us to be doing a video, and to know the owner, you know, oh, that rapper, that singer, that billionaire, that's normal, you know. Mm-hmm. We're not just working on lowriders. We're building Ferraris and Lamborghinis. I leave that to them. You know, they like that high-end stuff, you know, but we stuck with the muscle cars, classic cars, but we know automotive, but we all work together. So we also have, sadly, a situation happened in Las Vegas. It's another TJ.
0: Another TJ, okay.
1: My other buddy named TJ in Las Vegas, his shop just burnt to the ground.
0: Oh, my.
1: Recently, yeah. This is sad, you know. He had 6,000 square foot of cars out there building custom cars. And, you know, they was tuning an engine, and it got out. It just sparked.
0: Oh, wow. The shop from within, huh?
1: Yeah.
0: Okay.
1: And it was just very sad. This just happened, you know. He was teaching classes, you know, in Las Vegas. A guy came to him that worked at the prisons to build a custom car. And he asked the guy, he said, hey, man, I would love to go speak to the kids, you know, because he used to be in prison. So he knew all about that. And he wanted the opportunity to give back. So we've all been working on teaching classes, working with the schools if possible. And he started teaching classes, and we all know the dealerships. So he was giving people, they were going straight to work, you know.
0: Right.
1: And then you got Rest in Peace. We're burying so many amazing car builders.
0: Wow.
1: Joe Ellis. Oh, my gosh. There wouldn't be a Tesla if there wasn't a Joe Ellis, you know. See, people don't understand that we'll sign NDA, say, hey, I'm going to come over here and work with you, but you can't tell anybody what you did. We're going to pay us handsomely to shut up. But by us being quiet, we're removing the idea that, hey, you know, there was a black man that built that car.
0: Right.
1: Without Joe Ellis, I remember when they said, oh, the new Teslas, the doors open up and it drive by itself. I said, that's Joe. You know, Joe been doing that.
0: That was his inspiration.
1: That's Joe's stuff, you know. And then it was like, oh, Joe be like, yeah, don't say, don't tell nobody. Yeah, I got it. You know, and then I'm wondering, you know, you got all these relationships. It's like, yeah, he's building all these cars. He works for the military. He's got, you know.
0: What's some of the wildest things that somebody's requested that they want to have done to their car?
1: Oh, my God. Everything.
0: Everything.
1: Everything. I want a shark tank in the back seat.
0: A shark tank?
1: You know, it's like all these weird, just weird stuff, you know.
0: Right.
1: I want you to ship that car. We're going to put it in an Airbus 380, ship it back to me by plane, you know. The king of Brunei wants it or something. It's just, it's never ceases to amaze me.
0: Right.
1: The weird requests, the people who we deal with in that industry. And that's another thing. I see people going out of their mind, lose their mind when they meet certain people. Well, we deal with these guys regularly all the time.
0: Mm-hmm.
1: Billionaires.
0: Well, like you say, it's a niche industry. Yeah. And so, you know, there's just so many places where you can go and get it done. And so with that, in this hidden economy, what's the kind of opportunities that you say that how strong this is and the others should think about in terms of, you know, investing in it or having a place in it? Or is it just something that, you know, you have to be in it forever and just to know? Okay.
1: You know, when I look at our young boys and girls around the country not finding work, I mm-hmm. think that, you know, they got to have a degree and they spending all this money and they falling behind because of the student loans or locking them out of mm-hmm. home ownership.
0: Mm-hmm.
1: I think to myself, all they have to do is come over here and learn a trade. And
0: Get a trade.
1: You know,
0: yeah.
1: What people say, oh, it takes money to make money. Oh, not in my industry. You know, if you know me and I say, hey, I want $50,000 for that car. And you know me, you say, I'm going to sell it to this guy for $75,000. Is mm-hmm. that okay? I'd be like, yeah. So mm-hmm. just on a referral, you can make $25,000 or something, you know. But I can teach you something in 1 hour, teach you how to weld, and you can go off and make six figures a year just learning how to weld, you know.
0: Mm-hmm.
1: And learning how to weld opens the door for you to manufacture things. Because right now, our relationship with China has been broken. And now all of a sudden, since China was the world's biggest manufacturer,
0: mm-hmm.
1: now there's like a bazillion opportunities to make things. So now, where I'm hearing, oh, this has been on back order, this is no longer being sold, I'm always telling people, look, that's like a $2 million part.
0: Mm-hmm.
1: So if you can turn around and start making that, you can make $2 million a year off of that.
0: Wow.
1: I got like 10 buddies. I know the biggest car builders on the planet, and all I got to do is give them your phone number, and they're going to, you know, Dane, mm-hmm. he probably spend $1 million a year on those. I spend $300,000, and Mike spends, you know.
0: Mm-hmm.
1: And that's how we do it. So in that industry, all the money that I spent, I said, I want to keep this in the community, not because of this, but because I don't like the way people treat me and I'm spending money with them.
0: Mm.
1: And people, like, for example, I would have the tow truck drivers come and pick up cars and deliver for me. And the tow truck drivers don't look like me. And then they looking at me crazy like, where'd you get the money for them? Whose car is that? You know, all of this.
0: Okay.
1: I'm like, okay, how much is the tow truck? You know,
0: mm-hmm.
1: like,
0: mm-hmm.
1: and now all of a sudden we African-American control tow trucking mm-hmm. from here to Georgia. Mm-hmm. You know, we got so many
0: tow trucks. We find our opportunities
1: everywhere.
0: And make them work. So for anybody, youth or anybody listening that was interested in getting into these trades or whatnot, what advice would you give them?
1: Go on YouTube and learn how to do anything.
0: Okay.
1: You know, learn how to, just knowing mm-hmm. what a car is. Oh, that's a mm-hmm. 64 Chevy. Oh, that's an 87 El Camino SS. You know, just knowing what these cars are,
0: mm-hmm.
1: that's valuable to people like me. You call me and say, TJ, I'm in Mississippi, and there's a 1957 Chevy convertible down here sitting in the field. I'm like,
0: right.
1: I'm on a plane.
0: Right.
1: You know, I'm coming to get it, you know.
0: Well, I was just wondering in terms of any particular trade school that is available right now.
1: Okay.
0: On the top of your head.
1: I gave a lecture at Compton College,
0: mm-hmm.
1: and they added five classes after I left. Sandblasting, powder coating, fabrication, auto body.
0: Mm.
1: And I gave the lecture in the welding class.
0: Okay.
1: So they're teaching a lot of manufacturing over there. That fabrication class is amazing. I think everybody needs to take that class.
0: Oh, wow.
1: Just to get to learn the concept of making things. Not just, if you learn how to make car parts, then you can make furniture parts. You can make, you know, a hair comb or whatever, you
0: right.
1: know, just manufacturing.
0: Okay.
1: So
0: well,
1: Compton College.
0: Dr. Keith Curry over there is doing an amazing job. Okay. So back to your documentary, Working with the Hands. What was the main thing that you wanted somebody to get from watching this documentary?
1: I want people to see who we are as a people,
0: mm.
1: you know, because they look down on us like, oh, that's just a mechanic, you know, get out of here.
0: Mm-hmm.
1: You know, I want people to see who we are. What are we doing with our lives? Listen to the conversations that we have.
0: Mm-hmm.
1: You know, what's our accomplishments?
0: Mm-hmm.
1: Just expose this industry where we've been in the shadows for so long. And I'm like, look, this is hurting us now. So I want people to pivot and say, after they watch this documentary, I want them to decide and say, you know what? We're going to put Junior in a welding class.
0: Mm-hmm.
1: And we're going to put him in a mechanics class, too. Between welding and mechanic and auto body class, that boy could do $1 million a year with no problem. So
0: okay.
1: I want people to be able to make that decision and say, you know what? Here's an option for these kids who are not college kind of people. You know,
0: yeah.
1: We need to put these kids over here just doing breaks. He can make some money. I never knew that.
0: Any particular highlight from the documentary and your experience putting it together that stands out to you?
1: It all does. You know, and that's what's taking so long for me. because I'm sitting there. These are all my friends, and you know, we've done this, and it's normal.
0: Yeah, as a creative person, I get that too. Yeah. Okay, I gotta take this. I gotta whittle this down, or I gotta do something. So it's like so much, right?
1: So I'm Googling and I'm chatting and checking and researching, and I'm like, oh. Wow. Okay. Yeah, we did do this, you know, like 97% of America doesn't know that. I'm like, oh, so we the 3%, you know,
0: right.
1: Like, wow. But when I look at and compare us to the rest of the world and what made a person famous, I'm like, well, we've been doing that kind of stuff. Mm-hmm. You know, they're like Black Wall Street, blah, blah, blah. We need to go back to that. I'm like, we ain't never left. We've been over here all this time. So, hey, and that's why when I came out and started talking about it, that's why they started giving me awards, because they didn't know people like us exist. So that's what when I see that documentary, you know, and I start researching documentaries, and I'm like, I'm sorry,
0: because we'll have to come back in a minute. Okay. We'll continue this. But I do want people to know, where will they be able to find it?
1: They can go to my website. 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You'll find it there.
0: All right. So we'll be back with much more. This is Sarah Harris. I am your host of the Block Power Hour. We'll be back.

0: KABC Dependable Traffic, now.
1: Griffith Park on the 5 southbound, slowing from the 134 in stretches as you continue all the way to the 605. It's also going to be slow on the 134. This is eastbound. That's slowing out of Burbank from Bob Hope Drive. And make that Buena Vista. You remain on the brakes all the way towards Pacific Avenue in Glendale. It's crowding up on the 10 eastbound in Mid-City, leaving the 405 as you continue all the way to the 110. And the 110 northbound in South L.A. slows from Martin Luther King Jr. Boulevard to Stadium Way.
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6: 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Turn the mic up.

0: Welcome to the Black Power Hour. We are back. I am your host, Sarah Harris, and we have our guest today, Mr. TJ Lofton. He is a celebrity car builder, economic futurist, and so much more. Also, now an award-winning filmmaker with his documentary, Working with the Hands documentary. Welcome back to the Black Power Hour.
1: Thank you.
0: Again, we want to thank our sponsor for the Black Business Association, which is U.S. Bank, continuing to help make this program possible. 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Again, bbala.org. So with this documentary, give me a glimpse into the actual making of it. Give me some behind the scenes of what you went through to make this documentary.
1: Wow.
0: Okay, exhale there.
1: Convincing, I want to say convincing people to sit down and tell me their story. You got guys that's never sat in front of a camera before talking. You know, guys that felt uncomfortable saying, I sold that car for $400,000, you know.
0: Wow.
1: Or I charged $100,000 to paint a car, you know. And people don't want that kind of attention because you got our guys blend in. They walk around, jeans and T-shirt on, and you never know they're very wealthy people, you know. And they like that. And I like that, you know. And it was amazing to sit there and see, to convince them to do it, you know.
0: Well, do you talk about it's important for the historical part of it? And, I mean, you know, you want others to know what we produce and what we do, right?
1: Yeah, you know, I want people to know about Joe Ellis. Like, you love your Tesla, you wouldn't have it if it wasn't for Joe Ellis, you know. He recently passed on, and it's like, man, that should have been like Martin Luther King when he passed on. We should have shut the whole city down. He needs a holiday. This was the biggest car builder on the planet, and it was a brother from L.A.
0: Wow.
1: You know, and it's just...
0: Well, like you say, they're behind the scenes, so who would know, right?
1: Yeah. So just to tell those stories is empowering. You know, when I find out, I'm Googling my people. I'm like, oh, I'm impressed. And I'm like, I know the guy.
0: Okay. You
1: know? But yeah, I want people to know what I know. I want people to see what I see. And I just want you guys to come over and support us, you know, because like I became an advisor to the Compton School District and we put the automotive classes into Centennial High School and Dominguez High School. And I personally went up there and was teaching classes and, you know, would take lowriders up there and we would get on the bus and go on field trips to car shows. So I completely rewrote their curriculum and I would take them. We were about to go to Pimp My Ride, go up to West Coast Customs on our field trips, you know.
0: Okay.
1: And they didn't like it, you know. So it's like people are against us. And I'm like, we're creating jobs. So I sat in with the LAUSD. And they told me before, I told them what we're doing. They were like, well, we don't want to teach the kids anything that will discourage them from going to college. I'm like, what? I'm like, these kids are going to be successful millionaires. And they was like, nope, everybody got to go to college.
0: Well, you know, it's part of a mindset, too. It's a whole new day now because the thinking today is now about apprenticeship, about training. We work with another group as a partner regarding green jobs. And that's about apprenticeship. You know, it's about the trade. So I have a good feeling that mindset is changing. Do you see that? Today?
1: Slowly. We want some college love. Then when that energy that y'all give when you say, oh, he's going to college, more house. I wanted to be like, oh, he's a painter.
0: That would make it much better, right?
1: Yeah,
0: because it's all about
1: support.
0: Yeah, you feel good. I'm a trades person, you know.
1: Yeah,
0: you feel good about it.
1: You know, without the trades, your car note's gonna go up. Your car can't get fixed. And that's what a lot of people are dealing with. Your Range Rover, your Porsche, your Camry can't get repaired without the guy to fix it. And that's why the auto stuff is so expensive now, because we're losing too many tradesmen. We're living in the effects of constantly year after year pushing everybody to colleges. And now we're dealing with that. It's like houses cost a lot of money. To fix your plumbing costs a lot of money. We don't have enough plumbers. We don't have enough anything house-wise and automotive-wise.
0: Right.
1: You know, I was out of state. And people say, TJ, come stay with me. You don't have to be in those hotels. I'm like, okay. So I go stay in people's house. I'm like, ooh, this is broken. Let me fix that while I'm here.
0: No way.
1: And boy, why do I regret that? You know, it's like, my God, that was an $8,000 repair. The guy told me, I've been waiting on somebody for 6 months. Well, since you did that, can you do this? Mm-hmm. And I'm like, I can't rebuild your whole house.
0: It just goes to show the real need, because, like you said, it'll be a domino effect. You start one, that you start revealing all of the ones. I saw on the news in terms, it was expose regarding college graduates who are coming out. They have all these loans, a huge bill for student loans, and then they're at least looking for those entry level jobs that are supposed to be there for them. And because of AI, they're gone. They're basically dwindling away, and so now they're left with lesser opportunities and a debt. So when you talk about considering a trade, and then also transferring that into entrepreneurship, into a business that you can have for yourself, and there's another layer on top of that.
1: The trades are the pathway to entrepreneurship, period. Mm-hmm. Every one of my guys that own these multi-million dollar, billion dollar businesses all started off with a trade.
0: Mm-hmm.
1: And that's what people fail to understand. When you're talking about entrepreneurship, you're talking about a trade.
0: Right.
1: You know, and that's what we need to know. You know, if you're planning on being an entrepreneur, we got to not just a lot of people look at entrepreneurship thinking, oh, I do my Facebook and I'm a social media influencer. Well, we got to start doing brick and mortar stuff. You know, the auto shops are the biggest brick and mortar owners in the industry in this country. You know, we own stuff. Mm-hmm. So if you not just auto shop, but if you own a business, those type of businesses, you need a brick and mortar. And that's where we protect our communities. Like when I started my business, I had to look and find me a building locally. So now that I'm here locally, you know, I can't open up a lowrider shop in Beverly Hills. You know, I had to open it up right here locally in my community. And that made me hire people from the community. That made me, now I'm passing by the park and seeing these kids out there in those old uniforms. And I'm like, how much it costs for new uniforms? You know, well, here, let me know. I'm gonna pay for it. We need that.
0: Well, there's nothing like a brick and mortar, like you say. PCR, Business Finance, they've been around for almost 50 years. They were up on Wilshire in a tall building, but now they finally had their grand opening for their headquarters, their new headquarters on Slauson, right near Crenshaw. So right in the community, helping small businesses with technical assistance and also access to capital. So when you see these kinds of establishments come up, you know, you're feeling like, okay, there's opportunity, right?
1: I need those lenders to loosen up a little bit, you know. It's like, for example, when I came in, I come in with opportunities, you know. I'm like, hey, I got a guy in a junkyard in Nebraska. He has, you know, 159 Chevy convertibles. You know, they're all buckets and rusty and stuff. But I need $2 million. And they're like, I'm going to take them back to L.A. and restore them, and I'll ship them globally. They're like, you're going to have convicted felons restore them. And you want me to loan you $2 million dollars so you can bring back a bunch of wrecked cars. I'm like, yeah, I need it fast before somebody else gets it. They're like, no.
0: It's also, too, in terms of your responsibility, to be able to enlighten them, right, in terms of the opportunity.
1: And that's what we've been doing. You know, it's ridiculous. I remember pulling a bunch of money out the bank back in the days, and they were like, why do you keep doing that? Why don't you just borrow some money and we can use up other people's money? I'm like, okay, well, I need this much to do that. And then I bring in all my paperwork. Oh, well, you don't have any real credit. You pay cash for everything. You know, I'm like, what? Why can't I get a loan? They're like, oh, well, you're not credit worthy because you've always paid cash. And I'm like, that's ridiculous. You know what I mean?
0: No, it's
1: make sense.
0: The way it goes in terms of how to be loan ready, credit ready, you know. I hear you. The struggle is real, especially for solopreneurs, pass-through businesses and whatnot, really trying to make a way. And for me, a pet peeve is

0: 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I believe in the power of UCLA.
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6: The average price for gas has flattened out in California, Mark Mayfield explains.
7: Price for a gallon of self-serve regular is holding steady at $6.15. AAA says that's still 5 cents higher than it was 1 week ago. Gas in Los Angeles is now $6.24. The average price in Ventura County is $6.14. It's $6.22 in Orange County, $6.12 in San Bernardino County, and $6.09 in Riverside County.
6: Rivers and streams in Northern California are higher and colder than usual because of melting snow. PG&E urges everyone to be careful near river streams and dams. Water flows can change quickly, and swimming in cold, fast-moving water is not recommended. Even strong swimmers can get swept away by strong currents. Falling into cold water can make you gasp and breathe in water. Cold water can also cause hypothermia and make it hard to move or think clearly. Lakes and rivers are also dangerous because of hidden hazards. About a quarter of Americans believe that the shooting at last month's White House Correspondents' Dinner was staged. Michael Kastner has more.
8: Cole Thomas Allen is facing charges for attempting to assassinate President Trump, assaulting an officer or employee of the United States with a deadly weapon, and two other firearms-related charges. A new survey from online news monitor NewsGuard found a third of Democrats think the shooting was staged, compared to an eighth of Republicans. People younger than 30 were also more likely to think it was a setup. A third of Americans were unsure.
6: And officials say invasive mussels plaguing California have been found in San Jose. The Santa Clara Valley Water District has found golden mussels at two water treatment plants. The mussels can cause millions of dollars of damage to pipes, irrigation systems, as well as dams. The mussels are difficult to control because they reproduce quickly, have no natural predators, and can survive in a wide range of water conditions. I'm Jordan Christmas.
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3: Going in Mid-City on the 10 eastbound, leaving the 405 as you continue all the way to San Pedro Street in downtown Los Angeles. Sherman Oaks is pushing back on that 101 southbound, crowded from the 405 to the 170-134 split and ahead in Hollywood from Sunset into downtown Los Angeles. Also slow moving on the 5 in Commerce. This is southbound from the 710 to the 605 and the Cajon Pass. 15 northbound loads up at the 215 merge to the 130.
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6: A common sense Republican running for Congress in a seat once held by Adam Schiff?
7: Yes. Hi, I'm Scott Allen Myers. So many people have thought about leaving California, but I'm staying. 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
9: 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Most of those weight loss injections, they help control blood sugar and curb appetite, so you eat less. 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But that's what lean was created to do without the needles, but it replicates the benefits of these injections. 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
3: And now, he is Armstrong and Getty.
4: So you have the moderates and you have the lunatics. And I think the moderates are more respected. The lunatics want to fight till the end, you know. There will be a very, it'll be a very quick fight. But I call them, you have, just like our country, we have lunatics too. We have, I call them lunatics, I call them stupid people too. But in Iran, they have the moderates, they're dying to make a deal. And then you have the lunatics, and I guess they're a little bit afraid of the lunatics, but, and why not? The level of ferocity for protests, you know, the people are watching it. They want to go out on the streets. They have no weapons. They have no guns.
5: Trump has such a unique speaking style.
6: Sometimes known as rambling.
5: But they are, yeah, they are lunatics. And they are very, very violent lunatics. Anyway, Trump, and this is all just in the last few minutes, Trump's taking questions in the Oval Office. He does this all the time. So he's got a bunch of women standing around behind him, and it's probably like, you know, National Women at Work Day or something like that. And they come into the office and he signs some declaration. Then he takes questions from reporters and they got to stand there with smiles on their faces. Well, he takes all kinds of complicated questions and says crazy yes.
6: The best one was last week when he had all the little kids in for the presidential fitness thing. And he went on and on about, in like a really graphic, hardcore way about the war with Iran.
5: Yeah.
6: And in front of the kids who are standing there wide eyed.
5: Anyway, more from Trump.
4: You know, I'm willing to, it's a terrible expression, take a bullet. It's a terrible expression, especially when it's used by me. But I am. I'm willing to take a bullet for the country. And I said, look, the stock market's going to go down, but we're going to have a threat of lunatics having, they're lunatics having a nuclear weapon. I deal with them. I deal with them. I say it to them. I say, you people are crazy. I deal with them. They talk differently. I say, you're crazy. You're crazy people. You're nuts. You're not having a nuclear weapon. They think they can talk me into it, and they don't do very well with it. But they know how I feel. They can't have a nuclear weapon. They would use it within an hour after getting it.
6: You know, I wish he'd mix in a little religious fanatic. Maybe he wants to stay away from that. But I'm glad to hear his resolve is his... apparently unflinching as it is.
5: Sure seems to be, on the whole, they can't have a nuclear weapon thing. Sure seems to be.
6: Good.
5: And he needs to be solid on that. But if you didn't follow it over the weekend, the brief version is, you know, we sent them our one-page memorandum that included, you don't get a nuke. We're going to grab the enriched uranium. The strait needs to be open. Their response was, we control the strait and we still get a nuke. And Trump said, that's ridiculous. I reject it wholeheartedly. So we'll see where it goes from here.
6: What do you think is happening behind the scenes?
5: I got to believe it's a constantly changing, evolving situation where the players involved don't even know who's got the power at any given moment.
6: Okay, behind the scenes there in Iran, I meant like among us and our allies. Do you think we're getting all our ducks in a row for a new round of ass whoopings?
5: Yes.
6: Yeah. I mean, because anybody who sees a glimmer of hope in these negotiations has better vision than I do. I mean, it's just ridiculous. It's practically a parody of negotiation. I mean, you just laid out quite accurately, folks. I'm here to back Jack. You laid out quite accurately the exchange of proposals over the weekend. That sounds like a parody.
5: Yeah, it really does. Of something you would call a negotiation?
6: Yeah.
5: I'd like to buy your car for $1. I'm not selling my car for a dollar. Negotiations are ongoing.
6: Yeah. Or, you know, I'll offer you $1 and you have to throw in your wife. Well, the car costs $50 million, and you have to cut off your hand. So let's get started.
5: Negotiations are ongoing.
6: Exactly. What?
5: Okay, different topic, same theme, though, I mean, the same backdrop, the war in Iran. We've talked about this some. It's gotten a lot of news coverage. People who somehow are getting info and then being able to trade stocks, particularly around oil and making lots of money, having information the rest of us don't have. ABC News took a look at this last night.
7: Sources tell ABC News the Justice Department is investigating $2.6 billion of suspiciously timed oil trades tied to the Iran war. In at least four cases, oil traders bet prices would drop right before they actually did. Investigators now probing whether they'd received inside information.
5: So,
6: hint, they did.
5: That's Trump's Justice Department that's looking into this. They go on with the examples of people making trades right before Trump comes out and makes an announcement.
7: On March 23rd, just 15 minutes before President Trump announced he would postpone attacks on Iran's power grid, traders bet more than $500 million oil prices would fall. After the president's announcement, that's exactly what happened. Same story on April 7th. Hours before Trump announced the ceasefire, nearly $1 billion in bets that oil would drop. And it did. 20 minutes before Iran announced the Strait of Hormuz would reopen, traders bet $760 million that oil would fall. It happened. And on April 21st, 15 minutes before Trump extended the ceasefire, $430 million in bets came in and paid off.
5: So this is not like all the nuclear scientists have disappeared in the last 3 years. Here's Jim Jones, who's 62 years old and died. And no, this is not one of those. You take some random data points right, and build a narrative around that's just completely BS.
6: These people are actual psychics, or they're getting inside information, obviously. 15 minutes here, 20 minutes there. Are you that? Please stop it. It was consensus or research or trends or whatever. You'd have lots and lots of bets of that sort kind of ramping up as you get to within a couple of days, blah, blah, blah. Please, 15 minutes before the announcement, stop it.
5: Even if it was people who think Trump always tacos, I'm willing to bet money on he always tacos. You wouldn't wait until 15 minutes before he comes out to make his announcement.
6: Well, right. And a lot of those announcements are not even like promoted.
5: Yeah.
6: Not scheduled per se.
5: Yeah, exactly. It's not at 9 o'clock today, Trump will announce whether or not we're going to proceed with the war. That's not the way they unfold.
6: Right. Yeah.
5: He just out of nowhere, when the deadline was 5 o'clock tonight, all of a sudden he will in the Oval Office like he is right now. He'd say, I'm going to extend it for another 2 days. And people bet on that 15 minutes before he said that. So, I mean, that is 100% somebody got the heads up. The only thing I don't get is if Trump's involved, why would he spread it around wouldn't he keep it tighter to people he knows?
6: Mm-hmm.
5: Family?
6: Maybe he is. I don't know. How many people do they think are involved?
5: I don't know.
6: Man, that's a lot of money.
5: Woo! Yes, it is. Well, there's something really, really uncool going on here.
6: Yeah, clearly. Well, I'm sure folks are yelling at their radio right now that's become. Well, here's a question. I'm going to present this as a question. Of the net worth of all of the rich people, define that how you want, within 25 miles of Washington, D.C., what percentage of that net worth is generated by insider information about the functioning of government?
5: Lots.
6: It's significant.
5: Yeah.
6: It's like oil is to Texas. I mean, it's a chunk. Yeah. I don't know. Hey, 250 years is a good run. There's no reason to be ashamed. It's like Tom Brady retiring in his 40s. It's disappointing, but let's be realistic. We got 250 good years.
5: I got a question for you. Let's see if I can find it here. Somebody texted today, is this insider trading question the other day?
6: I wish I knew anything worth trading on. Boy, would I. I would insider trade like a sumbitch.
5: Let's see if I can find this. They overheard something.
6: Are there any prediction markets on whether we will use a certain word? Because I will sell out. I mean, you kumquat, you name it. Probably the funniest word in the English language, kumquat. Okay.
5: So somebody texted me this the other day. hey, if I overheard the VP of a big oil company telling a politician about a stock that may or may not make money, is it insider trading if I buy the stock? Or just lucky eavesdropping? What if you just, oh, they're not in the industry at all.
8: Oh, no.
5: They were just at a social thing and apparently have good ears.
6: I don't think there's any such thing as secondhand insider trading because you are not, you know, they did not intentionally share that information with you for the purpose of trading. You just heard it.
5: That's what I said, too, and I was hoping my advice was correct and they don't end up in prison. Sorry about that. I was wrong. You should have asked ChatGPT instead of me, a disc jockey.
6: If I'm outside an oil refinery and a guy runs out saying, it's a fire, it's going to burn the whole place down. And I trade on that. That's not insider trading. That's observation. It's keeping your ear to the ground.
5: Exactly.
6: Yeah. Trade away.
5: But if I trade tens of millions of dollars worth of oil stock 15 minutes before Trump announces he's extending a ceasefire or something like that, something's going on.
6: You know, I probably shouldn't admit to this. I'm going to end up in a cell next to Martha Stewart. Many years ago, a friend, as usual, every story told on the Armstrong and Getty Show is entirely fictional.
5: This is an entertainment program.
6: A friend who is in, why don't I say, the automotive business said, take a look at my company's stock. Now's a really good time to buy. We've broken through on the blankety blank. Except it was more vague than that, but you know, I'm reasonable.
5: Sounds
6: right?
5: Pretty insidery trading to me.
6: I took the message. He essentially said, look, my company stock is about to go way up.
5: And did you and did it?
6: I did some. I didn't go heavily into it because I didn't have very much money, but it went up a very little bit for a while, then it went down again. And I think was below the level it'd been when I bought it.
9: Moving up.
5: It kind of takes the fun out of insider trading.
6: Suckiest insider trading ever. Thanks for nothing.
5: No, if with my insider trading I end up with less money, that's no good.
6: Maybe he was selling the stock short. It was a pump and dump scheme.
5: Yeah.
6: I was the chump.
5: He's going around talking out of the side of his mouth to everyone he could find. He's at the bagel place. So I work for Acme Industry, and I'm just letting you know.
6: I got a pickup truck. It's 400 miles per gallon. Bye.
9: Moving up.
6: Pump and dump, chump.
9: Moving down.
6: That's right. That's how it goes.
5: And you think, well, he told me out of the side of his mouth, so it must be pretty secret stuff.
6: Coming up, mentioned this a couple times, finally going to clear away a little time for it. The unbelievable, that word is used incorrectly, or at least I did. The utterly predictable and perfectly believable flow of taxpayer revenue from blue states to red states. Who would have predicted that? Oh, we did.
5: we got lots on the way. Stay here.
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1: Tina Charles, the WNBA's all-time leading rebounder, announced that she is retiring. Charles credits her rebounding success to WNBA players missing a lot.
2: Wow. I thought that was funny.
3: Wow. It's bad basketball, was that punchline.
2: So we're talking about eating challenges because my son wants to do one this summer, something on vacation where you go, where you get a t-shirt or your picture on the wall or something like that.
3: Wow.
2: This is one of those that nobody's ever done. So, but I just thought it was still interesting. It's at a place called That Bar in Danville, California, which isn't that far from me. I like the name of the bar, That Bar. And they have a That Burger. It's roughly a foot in diameter with two Angus patties, one of which has a hole in the middle holding a grilled cheese sandwich.
3: Wait a minute.
2: I like that as a touch. We drill a hole in the middle of one of the patties and fill it with a grilled cheese sandwich.
3: Who thought of that?
2: I don't know. Topped with four cheeses, cheddar, American, pepper jack, and Swiss, and a woven bacon patty. Anyway, I've got a picture of it if you would like to see it.
3: Boy, there's a lot there.
2: Yeah.
3: I mean, you know, just the description.
2: Well, here's a picture of it, and you got to notice the guy behind him, for behind the burger, for a little perspective. That is a large burger.
3: Holy cow, yeah. That's a big one.
2: But so another option,
3: Did you say nobody's eaten that, though?
2: Yeah, exactly.
3: I'm surprised.
2: Kind of takes the fun out of it.
3: I mean, it's huge, obviously, but if somebody ate the, what was the steak, the legendary steak from Texas? I mean,
2: the old 96.
3: That was completely undoable.
2: And somebody did it. Wow. So 12% of people do it.
3: Wow.
2: There's a place called the Kitchen Sink San Francisco Creamery. It's an ice cream place, and it's in Walnut Creek, actually. 8 extra large scoops of ice cream, 3 bananas.
3: Wow.
2: Toasted almonds, cherries, and a mountain of whipped cream. The whipped cream would actually be the hardest part for me.
3: Whoa.
2: Served in an actual sink style bowl. You finish it in 30 minutes, you get the meal free and a commemorative t-shirt on the wall of fame. And people do it semi-regularly. So the last person to do it, the fastest, did it in 19 minutes. But it looks doable, but you would feel horrible. So I think that might be our best bet to early opportunity.
3: Yeah, something 1 in 10-ish strikes me as the real sweet spot for a can you eat it, you get a t-shirt.
2: I agree. Know, doable, but really hard. Yeah, because if half of people do it, it's not that exciting. If nobody does it, there's just no point.
3: Yeah.
2: I like the old 96er. You've probably heard about the quadruple bypass burger. This got a lot of attention when it first came out at the Heart Attack Grill in Las Vegas. Everybody thought it was just so politically incorrect.
3: It was brought to you by a chick dressed as a nurse, right?
2: Yes. Yeah. 4 half-pound patties cooked in lard, topped with 8 slices of cheese and piles of caramelized onions. Challengers wear a hospital gown, and finishers get wheeled out in a wheelchair. And the waitresses are dressed as nurses.
3: That's so Vegas. It's perfect. It's perfectly, horrifically American.
2: And perfectly fine.
3: Sure.
2: If you want to do that sort of thing.
3: Heart disease actually claims 100,000 lives, blah, blah, blah. It'll be fine.
2: There you go.
3: We joke about the things we fear, and we eat giant burgers.
2: I like the idea of drilling a hole in one patty and putting a grilled cheese sandwich in there for no reason whatsoever.
3: A grilled cheese sandwich? That's odd.
2: Yes.
3: So they're calling it the biggest wealth transfer in American history.
2: What?
3: And it's not the usual one I'm talking about, thieving from our children by overspending our tax dollars and accumulating horrific debts. It's not happening on Wall Street. It's happening in U-Hauls. We'll tell you about the tax dollars leaving the blue states and heading to the red ones.
0: Armstrong and Getty.
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6: KABC. Los Angeles City Councilwoman Nithya Raman is dropping her controversial defund the police policy. Daniel Martindale with details.
7: Raman, who is running for mayor, advocated for cutting police funding in 2020 after the killing of George Floyd in Minneapolis and the subsequent protests. Raman, a Democratic socialist, tells CNN we need to be able to respond to calls for help. She also called public safety incredibly important. Raman says the city's growing public safety demands prompted her to change her stance. Days after launching her campaign in February, Raman said she supports maintaining current LAPD staffing levels.
6: And OpenAI is being sued by the family of a mass shooting victim. The widow of a man killed at Florida State University last year says ChatGPT gave the shooter instructions on how to carry out a mass murder. OpenAI insists they're not to blame because their system only provided factual information. That's the latest. I'm Jordan Christmas.
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10: Slowing in mid-city on the 10 eastbound, leaving the 405 as you continue all the way to San Pedro Street in downtown Los Angeles. Sherman Oaks is pushing back on that 101 southbound, crowded from the 405 to the 170-134 split, and ahead in Hollywood from Sunset into downtown Los Angeles. Also slow moving on the 5 in Commerce. This is southbound from the 710 to the 605, and the Cajon Pass 15 northbound loads up at the 215 merge to the 138.
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1: The last one still stinging.
2: So the things we've learned, don't run onto tarmacs in the middle of the night at major airports.
3: Well, if you run onto it, don't stay there.
2: Don't birdwatch in landfills in Argentina. These are all things we've learned.
3: Wow. If you missed our rant about how mind-bogglingly, inexplicably stupid the media's fixation on hantavirus is, it was in an earlier hour, grab it. The podcast Armstrong and Getty on Demand. Michael, get the Price is Right clip ready for us for a couple of moments from now. Going to be talking about money. And this is, you know, I was trying to describe trying to figure out how to present this. And it occurred to me as I'm walking back to the studio that this is either so obvious to you, you can't understand why it would have to be explained, or you can't accept it at all. To me, explaining how a lot of blue states had made it so difficult to conduct business and taxed people of high earning levels so aggressively that they're leaving and they're losing revenue. It's like somebody said to me, you know, I had a friend and I like to punch him in the face randomly. And sometimes I'd poke his eyes and I really enjoyed that. And now he won't call me back. It's like, well, of course not. Well, here's a financial guru commenting. This is the biggest wealth transfer in American history. Not happening on Wall Street. It's happening on U-Hauls. Over $2 trillion in income fled high-tax blue states for low-tax red states in just the last 11 years, essentially the Trump and Biden years. And the blue state solution, he points out, is to raise taxes again. But it's really quite stunning. The 31... Trump states have gained $2.2 billion in earner revenue, just earnings. And the Harris states, including DC, have lost just short of $2 billion. In fairness, there are a few blue states like Colorado, Washington, Oregon that have gained a little bit of income, partly because a lot of folks are fleeing California to those states because they like the West Coast or the West in general. And they think, well, it's probably less bad. But yeah, I mean, you've got the five worst. Maryland lost $120 billion. This is small print and I'm old. New Jersey lost $212 billion. Illinois left $399 billion in earnings. California, $503 billion. And New York, Donnie, $660 billion, and a lot of that is backloaded toward more recently.
2: And that's why you got the governor, I guess, talking about how it's unpatriotic to not stay and pay your taxes, which is one of the craziest theories I've ever heard.
3: And her one bizarro statement that you want to help your country in the New York, go down to Palm Beach and drag people back. How would that work exactly? But a couple, at least, well, just recently, a billionaire bigwigs. If you're into finance, you probably know the names Ken Griffin and Mark Rowan. They're taking thousands of jobs out of the Big Apple and moving out as, quote, a direct consequence of Mayor Mamdani's tax the rich antics. And there are serious fears in New York that a big money exodus is on the way. Mamdani poked Griffin. You may recall this. He did a video outside Griffin's place in New York, in Midtown. He used it as a backdrop to drum up support for a proposed tax on luxury second homes in the city, and actually named Griffin and everything. An appalled Griffin first threatened to scrap a big giant development on Park Avenue, then told CNBC on Tuesday that the creepy video spurred him to expand his firm's hub in Florida. Quote, we will add far more jobs in Miami over the next decade as an immediate and direct consequence of the mayor's poor decision here with respect to his posting of that video. Many New York leaders, including Governor Hochul, have publicly and privately warned Mamdani's rabble-rousing is going to cause even more and more of this. So I won't bother with the other guy's story, but it's thousands of jobs and billions of dollars in revenue, which can be taxed there.
2: So we've all heard the joke, proposition, thought experiment, whatever it is, where how about we divide into two countries, you know, the conservatives and the socialists or the people on the left, and we'll see how we're all doing in 10 years.
3: Mm-hmm.
2: Looks like we're maybe kind of trying that.
3: Yeah. Yeah,
2: because the blue states people are leaving. Not only are they high tax, they're high services. And how are you going to pay for those?
3: Right. And enormous pension liabilities. And when those evil birds come home to roost, what are they going to do? Raise taxes again on the quote unquote rich. You need to pay their fair share. Finally, if you can find anybody. A couple of interesting stats. Texas and Florida continue to draw the largest number of new residents. But South Carolina, where I spend a great deal of my time, is growing faster than any other state as a percentage. As more Americans continue to relocate across the country, this is all according to IRS data. Broad shift toward the South. You've heard about that. As Americans say, they're making the move for lower taxes, more jobs, higher quality of life. South Carolina saw the biggest influx per capita, equal to just over 1% of its population in, what's the time period of that? Surely that can't be a year.
2: And the worst thing is if you I want to discover some place that doesn't ever catch on. Because I've been places before that catch on.
3: Yeah.
2: And then everybody comes and ruins it.
3: yeah. Yeah, that does.
2: Californians come and want to change the laws for some weird reason.
3: I don't remember the
2: like Idaho.
3: Oh, my God. Yeah. Don't California my Idaho / Colorado / Texas. For what it's worth, back to that first chart, South Cackalack, which is not a huge state, but with the influx of residents, they gained more than 29,000 new tax filers and roughly $4.1 billion in income for a smallish state. And they mentioned this shift is likely to boost local economies in the state as new residents bring spending power and help fill open jobs and growing industry. Not to mention tax revenue. Texas and Florida are big, so they're they're the number one in terms of sheer people. But Texas led with, these are 2023, which is last numbers that the IRS has ready. 56,473 new residents, followed by Florida with 55,000 or so. The gains come as some of the nation's most expensive states, which are run by Democrats, are seeing the biggest losses. California is down more than 100,000 tax filers. Not people, tax filers.
2: Yeah, that's a good way to count tax filers as opposed to if you're growing through illegal immigration or whatever else.
3: And New York by nearly 72,000 tax filers, as South Carolina, for instance, gained 29,000.
2: You know what topic I haven't heard anybody bring up? So we thought when COVID hit and a lot of people went Zoom and there was some belief there for a while that that might be permanent, that people would be able to move wherever they wanted, at least out of urban centers and that sort of stuff, might restructure everything. That didn't work out because so many places have decided, nah, we like it better when you're here at work and all that sort of stuff. But if AI happens the way they predict it and nobody's working and everybody's got, you know, universal high income or whatever, and you just don't have a job flat at all, wonder what that will do to the distribution of people around the country. I mean, if you not only do you not have a Zoom job, you don't have a job at all. You really could live wherever the hell you want.
3: Yeah.
2: Wonder what that will do to society.
3: Well, yeah, this gets back to our thought experiment of a couple of weeks ago about what would an economy look like if there's no scarcity. But of course, they're not making more land, as they say. Maybe you can develop land, but I mean, so everybody would want to live in San Diego, right? I mean, because it would probably come down to climate and scenery and recreation and that sort of thing.
2: I don't know. Different people choose different stuff, I guess.
3: True enough. But if it gets too crowded, the pleasure drops.
2: Right.
3: And if it gets too expensive, I mean, scarcity will always exist when it comes to, you know, only one guy can live in the penthouse at the top of a building.
2: Right. So I've never heard anybody even brush up against this topic.
3: But if everybody, you know, maybe I should hit my AI with this instead of the other thing I asked it, which was what would an economy with no scarcity look like? And the thing was like, dude, you're blowing my mind. If everybody made grossed $1 million a year, you'd have to make $2 million to gross $1 million roughly. But if everybody just got $1 million a year, where would you live? What would the housing market look like?
2: Wouldn't they start charging $150,000 for a car, though, because everybody has so much money?
3: And who's going to build it? Dude's like, F you, I'm not building your house. I got $1 million a year.
2: Well, right.
3: I'm not working.
2: Well, robots will build it.
3: Robots. Yes. But, I mean, okay, so, I don't know. Maybe, you know, we were talking about South Carolina or... we love this Sierra Nevada, the beautiful mountains of Northern California. We had a place for a long time in the Gray Eagle area, which is beautiful. It's sparsely populated, Yuba County, if you want to Google it. But if everybody could afford to build like a home with an unbelievable view there, it would no longer be it.
2: Correct.
3: It would be a completely different place. So, I mean, choked with traffic. The idea of some of those little mountain towns being, you know, like, yeah, don't go, honey. It's rush hour. It'll take you an hour to get across town.
2: Mm-hmm.
3: What does that look like?
2: I don't know. I don't understand how this works.
3: Yeah, neither does anybody else. But we got to beat China. That's all I know. Damn Chinese. Has there ever been less certainty about what 5 years will look like? The middle of World War II.
2: No, I don't even think then.
3: Nah. Because we knew what fascist regimes look like. I mean, if you're a Jew in the middle of World War II, you might be, you know, pretty nervous about it. But
2: yeah, and we, you know, the free world recognized pretty early on, we're going to win. It's just going to take a long time, and it's going to be ugly. But so now I don't think there's ever been a period of history where, and not like completely restructure society.
3: Right.
2: In a way you can't even imagine where you're having these kind of stoner conversations.
3: Well, right, because, yeah, my idiotic grasping for an example, you had an idea what housing would be in the middle of World War II.
2: I had a 14-year-old and a 16-year-old. My 14-year-old, 5 years, will be 19, and we have no idea what the world's going to look like. And what do you tell a kid to do? Study your...
3: Something.
2: Something. Or it might be a complete waste of time, and I mean a complete waste of time. Does you no value whatsoever to learn the things you're learning?
3: Work on your foot speed and gunfighting skills.
2: Might be right.
3: For the coming utopia, the Mad Max utopia. Or it's going to be Valhalla, and everybody's going to be happy, just sitting around strumming guitars and writing poetry. For whom? Nobody wants to hear it. Everybody's writing poetry. If everybody's a poet, no one's a poet.
2: My youngest has interest and wants to do stuff, but my oldest said, I'm just going to party all the time. It's going to be awesome.
3: Mm.
2: So he's just looking forward to it. He's hoping he's going to get out of high school and be a year or two away from the, everybody gets a check and you just hang out with your friends. What are you doing today? Going to the beach or the forest or wherever you live?
3: Mountains, river,
2: whatever you do.
3: Pool, bar.
2: Yeah, going to the pool, going to the bar.
3: Right.
2: Every day for the rest of your life. Yeah. Maybe.
4: Fifth of Hennessy.
3: Sounds great. Signed, Jimi Hendrix. Say that to him.
2: Wow.
3: He'll be like, what, who?
2: Wow. How about sounds great, Jimmy Buffett, who did it his whole life.
3: Oh, no. Jimmy Buffett worked like a fiend.
2: He's walking around barefoot drinking margaritas.
3: He pretended to be that. It was all a lie.
2: Okay, we will finish strong next.
0: Armstrong and Getty.
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12: The risk of stroke goes up for all of us as we age. But for women, the risk really amplifies after menopause. In fact, 1 in 5 women in the United States between the ages of 55 and 75 will have a stroke. But according to a new study carried out by researchers in California, adhering to the Mediterranean diet can significantly lower that risk. One expert said, "We continue to see study after study showing that a predominantly plant-based diet improves all sorts of different outcomes. Now, with this diet in particular, you've seen it lower the risk of certain types of cancer, diabetes, depression, dementia, even gum disease. Now, as a reminder, the Mediterranean diet prioritizes eating vegetables, fruits, beans, olive oil, nuts and fish, and limiting meat and dairy." I'm Dr. Sanjay Gupta, helping you live a better life.

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1: I know how to pay the bills as a Democrat right now. And my colleagues and people that are running, whether for the Senate or the House, they are literally running on Trump. And it's absurd. And we are getting to that point, and I refuse to engage in that extreme, those terms. Now we have to find a better way forward.
2: That's Fetterman, Senator Fetterman of Pennsylvania, him of the hoodie, who we couldn't have hated more when he ran for office. And
3: who would have thought John Fetterman would be the adult in the room?
2: And he ends up being every Republican's favorite Democrat. He's what? Almost certainly either not going to run, or if he is, he's going to lose in Pennsylvania as a Democrat. And he has said specifically he will not become a Republican because he's not a Republican. So, I mean, he votes with the Democrats like 90% of the time or something like that. But he doesn't have the same views on Israel and all kinds of different things.
3: He's not woke. He's just a liberal.
2: Right. Yeah, exactly. Here he is talking about communism getting more popular.
4: But the idea that communist is not a dirty word, I think we need to pause here and say, okay, this is a watermark. This is a watershed mark, a moment in American history where we should pay attention. And my guess is communism is only going to get more popular.
1: I sure hope not, because bad ideas refuse to die. And now that's coming back. And a lot of this, the Trump and the backlash is making more and more things possible in the Democratic Party. And I'm consistently going to resist that kinds of extremes. And those extremes that cost us in 2024, we all have to remember that we need to have an election against both sides. We're accountable for both sides.
2: The fact that communism has gotten more popular, and Bill Maher and Senator Fetterman both agree it's probably going to continue to get more popular, is horrifying.
3: Yeah, the politics of envy, which is, you know, your socialism, democratic socialism, blah, blah, blah. That's what animates all of it. Super popular right now. It just always leads to the same place, which is shared misery, as Churchill and Thatcher and Sowell and anybody with two brain cells to rub together gets. But it's an easy sell.
2: How much time have we got, Michael? We got this more of this conversation?
5: No, it's final thoughts.
2: We're out of time.
3: Okay. Oh, damn it!
2: Well, I'll throw in my comment about communism, which you've heard before, but

0: I had the ability to hand out Grammys, I'd give somebody a Grammy for that. Here's your host for Final Thoughts, Joe Getty.
1: Let's get a final thought from everybody on the crew, beginning with Michelangelo pressing the buttons in the control room. Michael, final thought.
2: When I was younger, Jack, I would have loved to have joined you on that road trip to get to those restaurants, but I can't eat that at all anymore.
1: Oh,
2: I'm
1: no.
2: just too old.
0: Would you have wanted a meat sort of thing or an ice cream sort
2: ice
0: of
2: cream.
0: Thing?
2: A dessert
0: sort of thing?
2: Definitely ice cream, yeah.
0: Okay.
1: Wow. Jack, final thought for
0: this
1: us?
0: It's a bit of a downer final thought, but just throwing it in after that Bill Maher, Senator Fetterman conversation. Conservatively, communism killed 100 million people in the 20th century. Conservatively, it could be, according to a lot of historians, a much higher number than that, but more than any of the wars, anything. 100 million people died at the hands of communism. How is it gaining popularity?
1: What do you have to do to get a bad reputation?
0: No kidding!
1: Yeah.

0: the expectation and the norm is to win, and that is what we will be able to do here. I believe in the power of UCLA.
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8: With the convicted rapist and murderer about to walk free, San Luis Obispo's County District Attorney condemned Governor Gavin Newsom. Daniel Martindale has more.
9: District Attorney Dan Dell repeatedly pleaded to keep 75-year-old Alberto Tamez Jr. behind bars. Tamez was convicted of raping and strangling a woman in 1974. Late last year, he was granted parole by the state parole board, something Newsom could have blocked. Dell tells the California Post he thinks, quote, the right thing would be to stop letting violent criminals out of our prisons just to satisfy his policy desire to empty prisons, end quote. Dell also says the governor should not be letting everyone out.
8: Six leading candidates are vying to be California's next lieutenant governor. They are seeking to replace Eleni Kounoulakis, who was termed out. The leading candidates include Treasurer Fiona Ma, as well as California Chief Officer Josh Friday. Both are at the top in donations with multi-million dollar campaign funds. Former Stockton Mayor Michael Tubbs is considered to be the Democratic Party's progressive candidate. Former Sausalito Mayor Janelle Kelman is focusing heavily on climate and energy policy. Civil rights attorney Oliver Ma is the first candidate ever to be endorsed in a statewide race by the California arm of the Democratic Socialists of America. Former state senator Gloria Romero is the only leading Republican in the race. She is the running mate of Steve Hilton, the leading Republican candidate for governor. Officials at Sutter Health announced that it would invest $2 million to expand Sierra College's healthcare programs. The funds would increase the college's capacity to train future healthcare professionals on campus. And it's an investment Sierra College Superintendent and President Willie Duncan says would support both the region's healthcare system and the broader community. And the Fitbit app is now a thing of the past, but the device is still working. The Fitbit app is being rolled into Google Health. Google Health and iOS will also be updated. That's the latest. I'm Jordan Christmas.
6: 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Now.
10: In city on the 10 eastbound, pocket delays from about La Cienega heading to the 110 freeway. 110 northbound in downtown Los Angeles is crowded as well from the 10 to the 101. South 101 in Hollywood is slowing from Melrose as you continue ahead towards the 110 freeway. And it looks like the drive in the Cajon Pass, it's looking better, but we're seeing some crowded conditions between Kenwood and Cleghorn.
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0: Adventures has tons of live entertainment coming your way. Coming to the Saban Theater on July 10th, it's Bobby Brown. And this week, it's Netflix is a Joke Fest with Brett Goldstein, Chelsea Handler, Dodgers Comedy Night, Smosh, and Anthony Jeselnik. 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
9: Welcome to What's Cooking today. I'm your host, Michael Horn. 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
10: We have Italian restaurateur and chef Celestino Drago. We're talking about Drago Centro.
9: He's got lots of restaurants in Southern California. He is one of the leaders in Italian cuisine, not only in L.A., but for everywhere in this country, bringing it over from Italy here to the United States. We're going to get a great story today. Who else?
10: Then we have expert on beer and brewing, Randy Mosher, getting some beer trends and history.
9: Yeah, Randy Mosher. We should have Corey Marino here because he works in a brewery, but he couldn't make it to the show today. I'm just kidding. No, we have Sydney Hubbard. Sid, do you like a good beer now and then?
11: Yeah.
9: That's good. Okay, good. So you're going to take over for Corey, okay?
11: Gotcha.
9: Okay, so we got celebrated Italian chef, restaurateur Celestino Drago, going to talk about Drago Centro and very big event coming up this weekend, a culinary evening with the California Wine Masters. This is going to be at Universal Studios. You don't want to miss it. We'll have all the details for you today. And then beer expert and author Randy Mosher discussing beer trends. Plus, Experts are going to be revealing the most dangerous expired condiments hiding in your refrigerator. I will pay special attention to that. Practical survival tips for long-haul flights, like don't walk out on the runway when the plane's taken off, and the safest cities for female solo travelers in this year in 2026. I'm telling you, it's a war out there. Hold on a second, please. Little bit of Java to get the day going. Now, today is National Eat What You Want Day. I don't know why this is a holiday on our food calendar. It's a celebration dedicated to enjoying your favorite indulgent foods without guilt or calorie counting. And the day encourages all of us to take a break from diets and treat yourselves to cravings like burgers. We do that every day, don't we? Fries, donut. Maybe not donuts. Donuts? Did he say donuts? Chips, cake, candy, or ice cream. Do you have a food that you don't eat because you're worried about it, Sydney?
10: A lot of them, honestly.
9: I'm kind of a donut guy.
10: Yeah, donuts. Yeah, Krispy Kreme. It could be dangerous.
9: Yeah, Krispy. And we keep threatening to bring in Krispy Kremes. This is Eat What You Want Day today. Maybe this is the day. It embraces the idea of moderation while allowing one carefree day to enjoy comfort food. So enjoy that. Speaking of that, Hostess Cupcake Day today. We're going to have the story celebrating the iconic Hostess Cupcake and how it started, and National Twilight Zone Day today, which is another good day to enjoy television. I turned it on last night, and I just knew it. I saw a black and white video there. I hit the wrong channel, and I looked at it, and I said, this is an episode of The Twilight Zone. And sure enough, it was a guy that was wondering where he was. I live my life in The Twilight Zone. Yes, I do. All right, we're going to take a break when we come back. Celestino Drago is in the house, so stay with us. It's What's Cooking Today. I'm Michael Horn, Madison Hernandez.

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0: travel, health, wealth, and entertainment show. We're talking about food, wine, travel a lot today because this Saturday is the big culinary evening with the California Wine Masters. And one of the great chefs, in fact, he's even a part of the planning committee, is our good friend, Italian restaurateur and chef, Celestino Drago. Celestino, welcome to the broadcast. I love it when you're on the air with us.
1: Nice to be here with you, Michael. It's always a pleasure.
0: I love you, my man. Turn him up. I got to hear this voice. Celestino, are you and your brother still working together at a lot of different restaurants?
1: Always, yes. Yes, we do. Yes,
0: all right.
1: We do.
0: Let's get the story, because I didn't know all the story about you. Where were you born in Italy?
1: I was born in Sicily, small little town in the Messina province.
0: Yes.
1: And that's where I grew up. I moved to Tuscany when I was 16 years old. I went to school over there and studied into the culinary field, and that's where I am.
0: Now, what brings you to the United States? Because you got Italian everything there in Italy. Were you chefing in Italy before you came to the United States?
1: Yes, I was a young chef, you know, in Tuscany, in Pisa, a small little town called Tirrenia. And I had a offer by a restaurant here, then it doesn't exist anymore, but it was a great, iconic restaurant here in Los Angeles called Orlando Orsini on Pico, I'm sure you remember. And they just asked me if I want to come here and check it out and see if I would like to consider, you know, stay here or spend a little time and do a few specials and bring a little bit of Tuscan cuisine.
0: Now, what year was that?
1: That was 1979.
0: Yeah. A classic year.
1: Time flies.
0: Time flies. And hey, if I'm an investor and I want to open an Italian restaurant, I go to Sicily, I go to Pisa, I go to Tuscany, Sicily, I'm looking for the best chef. So you must have been pretty highly regarded as one of the great pioneers of Italian cuisine in Italy as well, even though I'd been there for years. You were doing different things, weren't you?
1: Yeah, I mean, when I was in Tuscany, I mean, I went to school, mechanical school, nothing to do with cooking, and I fell in love, you know, with cooking when I was working at restaurants at night, just to go over there to make extra bucks to, you know, to just spending money, you know, dishwashing and bussing table and do all of this. That's where I fell in love with the restaurants, and I said, forget the mechanical school. I want to stay in the kitchen, but I want to do it right. And I want some inputs of the way I would like to eat, the way I see the restaurant industry. And that's what I did. That's what I did. But, you know, it was very nice to see then my high was on me, you know, when I was in Tuscany, being that young, being 22 years old, and say, you know, that's really, really cool. I was a little crazy, I have to say it, you know, but
0: we're talking to nice. Chef Celestino Drago, and this is an incredible Italian chef. Who was the person that said, come on over and see if you like it or not?
1: Gianni Orlando and Gigi Orlando. Then they were here, Orlando Orsini, they were the owner of Orlando Orsini. And they just send me a ticket and sell it. If you like, you stay. If you don't like, you know, if you like, you can go back. And then I came here in, you know, that time was very hard to say no. And L.A. was beautiful the way it still is, not the way it was then, but it still is beautiful. And then for a young guy, you know, my age, it was like a kid in a candy store with what happened here, and come here to stay a couple of weeks. I ended up staying 9 months, and then after they did all the paperwork, all the legality things, and I came back and stay.
0: But and it was Orlando. The blessing is all ours. Now, what was the first restaurant here in the United States that you opened up?
1: was Celestino yeah. restaurant in South Beverly Drive. I'll be honest with you, I wasn't happy really with what we were doing, Orlando Cini, because I cannot display my talent 100%. Then I say, you know, if I stay here in this country, I just want to do something. I want to have my own restaurant and do exactly what I want to do. And happened fast, 1985. I opened South Beverly Drive, and I start doing things. Then, you know, get some heat sometime. Like, you know, I remember once I put a rabbit on the menu, and people were a little shocked about, you know, rabbit on the menu, the little bunny and stuff like that. But you have to educate people, you know. You have to explain, really, what you serve, what you put on, and, you know, the hell.
0: And you do. You do. You, when you opened downtown L.A., I remember everybody says, you got to go. There's a new chef downtown L.A. And it was, what is that? That's Drago, isn't it, downtown L.A.?
1: Yes, Drago Centros in downtown. We opened 17 years ago, and
0: time flies. We are 17 years now. Ago.
1: But Michael, you know, the restaurant, the dining room, I mean, to me, it's a classroom. You know, it's not about, you know, a dish of pasta or a steak or a main course when people go out. You really have to give an experience. It's you can go to a market, buy food, go home, have a good meal. It's hospitality, and that's what we have to really embrace and make people feel good when they come to the restaurant. And you have to teach, you have to train, you have to tell a story about a dish, because that's what really make a dish even more interesting, and sometimes it's even better when you tell a little story where the dish is coming from.
0: It is perfect. It's like telling a story with wine. Chef Celestino Drago is here. I got to tell a personal story. I had a group of cable people I wanted to impress, and I called up Celestino at the restaurant that you had in Santa Monica at the time, and I said, hey, you think you can put a little special meal together for me? I tell you, it's still one of the best meals I can remember, Celestino. Everybody was wowed by it, and I hope you picked up a bunch of customers from it. But you are number one in my book, Celestino Drago, the great Italian. I mean, you're an award winner, for God's sakes. Food and Wine, thank best you. New chef when he came here. He is went and was invited to cook at the James Beard House. And now, this year, he's culinary co-chair of this year's A Culinary Evening with the California Wine Masters. That means he's choosing and helping to choose the other chefs. 50 chefs, 70 wineries. It's a walk-around tasting at the back lot of Warner Brothers Studio. It is incredible. This coming Saturday night, it's a once-in-a-lifetime opportunity. You have to go. You get in there, you're on a set, you're walking around all these buildings. Oh, I saw that in this movie. I saw that in that movie. And then you stop and have some food with Drago Centros. Wine and have a lot more. We'll take a break, come back with more. It's What's Cooking Today. Celestino Drago's in the house.
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3: Some slow traffic on the 405. This is starting up at Victory heading into Van Nuys. Once you make your way beyond Sherman Way, the drive looks a lot better. Looks like there may have been an earlier fender bender there that's out of lanes now. And the southbound side of the 405 looks great through that stretch. No problems. I am seeing some slow traffic in Hollywood. South 101 away from Melrose as you make your way into Echo Park. And also, let's head out to Riverside. This is the 91 freeway heading eastbound. Caltrans setting up shop coming up on Tyler Street. And traffic right now is slowing from La Sierra.
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0: Welcome back to What's Cooking Today, the nation's food, wine, travel, health, wealth, and entertainment show. We are talking with the incredible, wonderful, iconic Italian restaurateur and chef Celestino Drago. If you have not been to one of his restaurants and you're in Southern California, get there now. And if you're listening around the country, a must stop when you visit Southern California. Italian restaurateur and chef. He's got Drago Centro. He's got Celestino. He's got Drago, Inteca Drago, El Pastorio, Panzania Restaurante, Via L'Oreal. Did I get them all, or did I miss some there, Chef?
1: Well, we got, Drago Centro, Il Pastaio in Beverly Hills, and Enoteca Drago, no, it's not there anymore. We sold years ago, but, we are four brothers, and we have, probably 10 restaurants all around, from Beverly Hills to Pasadena, with, Celestino in Pasadena, like you said, Panzanella in Sherman Oaks. Then also, we have a shoe. Then it's a sushi restaurant, and my brother ran, Giacomino. Then he opened in Bel Air. We are a little bit spread around. And also,
0: yes, good.
1: I have a bakery.
0: Where's the bakery?
1: In Culver City, yeah. We've been there for the last 20 years, but it's not a retail bakery. It's a wholesale bakery. We provide bread and desserts and ice cream to restaurants and catering, airlines.
0: And, Italian ice cream?
1: Yes, very Italian. I'm very proud of the ice cream that we are making, and that's what we are serving at, our restaurant too, at the Via Loro in Beverly Hills, Il Pastaio. We do the way it's supposed to be done.
0: Like, and that's in Culver City for the bakery, right?
1: Yes, the bakery is in Culver City. Yes.
0: Go ahead.
1: No, I mean, we've been there for a long time. It's not retail. Sometimes people call, they want to stop by at the bakery, but it's a production kitchen just to provide bakery items to other restaurants and food facilities.
0: You're amazing. Do you and your brothers ever get together?
1: We are doing
0: you're doing what?
1: From there too.
0: Catering?
1: Catering, special events. We are running from the kitchen of the bakery. And we are doing a lot of, great events, very personalized. So we go to people home and personalize their menu and really The idea is to bring the restaurant to people home.
0: Okay, so coming up this Saturday night, it's the culinary evening with the California Wine Masters. Drago Centro is going to be 17 years old now, by the way, Mike. Remember that. You're going to be serving, I love it, risotto with Barolo and braised Iberico pork cheeks. And this is going to be a Pinot Rosé and Cabernet Sauvignon from Boar's View. And this is at the Olive Station 22.
1: Yes. I mean, I picked this dish this year because, you know, like we always try to get new items to the menu. And the Iberico pork cheeks is really, we have on the menu right now at Drago Centro. And I just want to do with the risotto with Barolo. You know, it's California wine master. You got to have, you know, even if it's not California wine, but we are doing with Barolo. We got to always put in a little bit of the Italian.
0: How many great restaurateurs do you have this year? Because everybody wants to come, and you're now in charge of helping to line up the restaurateurs. Is it going to be a knockout 50-plus restaurants at this event?
1: Yes, it's going to be around 50. I mean, this event has been done for 37 years. It was really organized and put together by Alan Balak and Barbara Balak.
0: The Balak family, incredible people.
1: Yeah. Great, great charity and Cystic Fibrosis Foundation. They've raised over $40 million in this 37 years. And
0: fighting cystic fibrosis. You know, yep.
1: Yeah. And chefs, we've been there, really, and wineries to help this event.
0: They come every year. And places you don't think you're going to get to see are there. Now, give me the website for you. 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
1: Yes, that's the Drago Centro website.
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13: Los Angeles City Councilwoman Nithya Raman is dropping her controversial defund the police policy. Daniel Martindale with details.
14: Raman, who is running for mayor, advocated for cutting police funding in 2020 after the killing of George Floyd in Minneapolis and the subsequent protests. Raman, a Democratic socialist, tells CNN we need to be able to respond to calls for help. She also called public safety incredibly important. Raman says the city's growing public safety demands prompted her to change her stance. Days after launching her campaign in February, Raman said she supports maintaining current LAPD staffing levels.
13: And OpenAI is being sued by the family of a mass shooting victim. The widow of a man killed at Florida State University last year says ChatGPT gave the shooter instructions on how to carry out a mass murder. OpenAI insists they're not to blame because their system only provided factual information. That's the latest. I'm Jordan Christmas.
12: KABC Dependable Traffic.
2: Now.
3: Brush fire in Echo Park affecting the 101 southbound at Benton. It's off to the shoulder, but you've got a slow drive away from Vermont Avenue. Also, let's head out and look at some slow traffic that is along the 110 freeway. This is making your way along the southbound side between the 5 and the 101. The drive on the 10 in Mid-City kind of crowded eastbound from La Cienega to the 110.
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0: Welcome back here to What's Cooking Today, the nation's food, wine, travel, health, wealth, and entertainment show. Michael Horn, going to get some tips, an expert on beer here coming up on the show, so getting ready to go for that here, because you and I like a good beer, don't we?
1: Oh, yeah, and we're excited to introduce expert on beer and brewing, Randy Mosher. He's going to talk about beer trends and history.
0: Randy, welcome to the broadcast.
2: Hey, thanks so much. Always great to talk to you guys.
0: Always good to have you on the show. Randy, you're a veteran, you're an award-winning brewer, but you've also written a lot of books on beer. Tell us about them.
2: I wrote a homebrewing book back in the early 90s that's been out of print for a while. Then I wrote a book called Radical Brewing, which is about creativity and fun in brewing. And then based on some classes I was given at the Siebel Institute Brewing School here in Chicago, I put together a book called Tasting Beer that kind of became the industry, sort of industry Bible for learning how to taste beer and about beer styles and things like that. I'm working on a new book right now called Your Tasting Brain that's going to really be a deep dive into all aspects of tasting and not just about beer.
0: All right, so let's kind of start there. What should we know about tasting beer? Again, our guest Randy Mosher is here, award-winning brewer and author of a book. You're now in your second edition of this book, Tasting Beer, an insider's guide to the world's greatest drink, and you talk about how to taste beer. I think a lot of people just start slugging them down, and they don't realize that much the same way as you taste delicious food or have a glass of wine, there's a little bit of magic here if you really enjoy your beer. And you look at it slowly and sniff and taste and give us some tips here. What should we be doing?
2: Yeah, well, you know, beer is actually has twice as many different aroma chemicals in it as wine does, so it's actually really more complex.
0: Wow.
2: But well, first of all, make sure the beer is in good condition. You don't want a beer that's really old, unless it's some crazy barley wine or something that you have some years on. But fresh beer is the best. Pour it into a glass, like I was taught by the old guys up in Wisconsin. Like dump it right down the middle, let the foam come up, pour it down again, wait till it settles, and you get a better head on it. Knock some of the gas out.
0: So why do you want the head? Because you know, when I was a kid, you know, my dad would say, "Get it on the side of the glass. You don't want all that foam. You want just the beer." And then you talk to the great brewmasters, and they say, "Nope, you pour it in the center of the glass, and you let this fill up." And by the way, unlike wine, where we age it so it develops more, you want more of a fresh beer here. But let's get to the pouring quotient here. You pour it in the center of the glass, and you do want the foam. Why?
2: It's beautiful. It's creamy. It has a nice texture. And every one of those little tiny bubbles, when it pops, it releases aroma.
0: Ah. Right,
2: so carbonated things release twice as much aroma as uncarbonated things. So still wine, that's why they use a wine glass with a lot of headspace. And they're curved in to hold that aroma. And you can kind of, those are nice for beer too, but you can get away with less complicated glass for beer because it's just gushing aroma up all the time. So because of the bubbles.
0: Randy Mosher is with us, the veteran award-winning brewer and author. Continue. Let's talk some more about pouring the beer.
2: Yeah, so you pour it. I mean, you know, you just basically top it up. You know, I think an inch is generally considered to be a good head. But the first thing you want to do is not put it up to your mouth and drink it. You want to, like, have it sitting on the table, and you are, you know, maybe a foot from it, and can you smell anything? And quite often you can, because there's some chemicals that if you smell too much of them, your brain just habituates to them right away, and you lose it. So, like, distance. Then you pick it up and do what we call a drive-by tasting, and you just basically take that beer and you walk it past your nose about two, three inches from your nose and keep it moving and think, well, can I smell anything now? Can I get any malt? Can I get any hops? Is there any spiciness from the yeast? Like, what can you get? And so pay attention to that, and then bring it up to your nose. Give it a couple little sniffs. Like, don't think too hard about how you're sniffing. Because the sniff is actually a neural event that coordinates brain regions. I mean, it's crazy to think about that, but it actually does. So a little sniff, think about how a dog sniffs, just half second, something like that. And then think about that. Look, smell, especially, is so much about focus and what you're paying attention to. It's like a thing that has a switch that goes on and off. And so when you're tasting, I mean, drinking doesn't matter. It's not critical. Just have fun. But tasting, you're really trying to extract information out of that experience, right?
0: And memorize it. And you memorize it because you can use it when you have your next glass of beer, correct?
2: Exactly. Yeah. And well, and actually, if you really want to learn, write it down. And even if you take your paper and you throw it away, the act of writing, you've got some muscle memory involved, and now it's coming back into your brain through your eyeballs and getting processed through linguistic regions. And so you've created a multiple traces in memory, and even if you throw away your notes, it's better to do that.
0: Yes, that's a key factor here. I'm loving talking to you about this. This is good stuff.
2: Yeah, well, I tell you, this research, I've read hundreds and hundreds of scientific papers to get at the bottom of all this stuff. And it's really fascinating. And so then you can get it in your mouth. And, you know, wine guys, they do this thing called chewing the wine. And you get the wine in, and the idea is to spread it all over your mouth, just kind of move your jaws with your lips closed and just get it everywhere. And that warms it up, which makes more aroma come out. And then it also gives you a lot more surface area. So now when you breathe, now you can kind of taste it. I think about the sweet, sour, salty, bitter aspect of it. You're not going to get umami in beer. It just doesn't really have it. But those four, and then slowly swallow it. And think about mouthfeel, too. Is there any tannic astringency, which usually kind of comes on late? It's usually not a desirable thing in beer. In wine, it's more of a balance element. And then let it go down your throat kind of gently, and then close your lips and exhale through your nose. And that's a tasting called a retronasal tasting. And when the air is coming from inside your windpipe and going out your nose, your brain switches into an entirely different mode, which is more about familiarity. It's more about like and dislike. It's not so analytical because you've already swallowed it. It's probably not harmful. So the warning aspect of smell is not useful there. And there's also chemicals that are in wine and beer and other things that are sort of tied up with other molecules until they hit your mouth. And then there's enzymes from bacteria and your saliva that break those bonds.
0: Randy, we got to continue with you here. Hang on. We'll take a break. Come back with more. Check him out at his website, by the way, Randy Mosher, MOSHER.com. We'll be back with Randy Mosher.
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0: back on What's Cooking Today, the nation's food, wine, travel, health, wealth, and beer. We're talking about it all. We've invited Randy Mosier here with us. Randy is a veteran award-winning brewer. He's been one of the creative forces in home brewing. Well, how many years you been doing this, Randy?
1: Started brewing in 1985. Wrote my first book and came out in 91.
0: First book in 91, started brewing in 85. What's your background? How'd you get involved in this beer? Did you have an old man that was working in the backyard all the time asking for you to bring out a cold one there, Randy? What was it?
1: No, my dad, I don't think my dad's ever had a beer in his life.
0: Wow.
1: He grew up in a small town in Illinois, and they didn't really have alcohol around. When he got in the military in World War II,
0: hold on a second. You're talking about the Midwest. Every block, there's like a tavern there that says Old Style or something on there. You're saying he grew up in Illinois in a small town and wasn't there hanging out at the local brewery there or whatever, having a beer with some beer nuts?
1: Not during Prohibition.
0: Oh, during Prohibition. Okay. All right, never mind. I stand corrected. Sorry. All right. Give him a point. Yeah, Hold on a second. He gets the point. I lose a little there. Okay, go ahead, Randy. I'm sorry to interrupt.
1: Yeah. Prohibition was, people ignored it in Chicago, but those small towns, they enforced it pretty hard, so.
0: And you have a background of the Midwest because you did in Chicago. Like I say, I grew up in California, but my parents were from Illinois in the Chicago area and Fox River Grove. So Chicago comes out like that. So leave us alone. Okay.
1: Yeah.
0: Now. All right. So go ahead, Randy. So how'd you get into it?
1: I got into it because I just was fascinated by beer. I was living in Cincinnati going to college. And there were four local breweries when I got there. They were all more or less making the same beer, but I kind of guess I got it in my head that there was some possibility of having different beers. And then we were just drinking imports and tasting as much as we could taste, and a friend and I bought a kit, and we never looked back. Went to the library,
0: Wow. Started
1: Xeroxing professional textbooks, and I was making this big binder full of stuff. And I ran into Charlie Finkel, who's the guy that started Merchants of Van, who's importing all those great beers. And he's like, I'll publish that book for you. Off and running.
0: It was off. And so there's a little conflicting in your life here. This started in Cincinnati for you, so that means you could be a Reds fan. But Chicago, you grew up there, a Chicago Cub fan. Maybe a White Sox, I don't think so. I'm guessing you're a Cub fan, am I right?
1: Actually, I'm more of a beer fan than I am a sports
0: really?
1: fan.
0: I love this. They serve lots of beer at the ballpark. Now, I really got into beer.
1: I know that too, but...
0: Yeah, I really got into beer when I took a trip to the Czech Republic and went to the original Budweiser, Budvar, in České Budějovice, where it's the water. Budějovice, České means the water. And one guy went on and did that Budweiser thing. He went to split off from his brother, and the other one stayed in the Czech Republic. So when you go to Czech Republic, am I right? You can only get Budvar. You can't get the regular Budweiser in America, but if it goes and it gets sold outside of the Czech Republic, it's called Czechvar, correct?
1: That's correct. Well, I think outside Europe, but in the U.S. for sure.
0: In the U.S. Czechvar. For sure. It's a great lager, by the way. Pilsner is there.
1: Oh, yeah.
0: Urquell, come on.
1: But you got to drink it there.
0: Yeah, Well, it's still good here. Chill it down, but you're right. It is much better there. They have different alcohol styles in there. More, 6% in this. And so you got this thing. All right, so you started doing this and you got into it. You start brewing it. You become a home brewer. You start writing about it. You go on, like, the tour. You talk. You give talks and things on beer and brewing and stuff. Are you in demand at different breweries around the country?
1: Out of the country, honestly. Yeah. I've been to Brazil a bunch doing beer stuff, and Australia and New Zealand and Denmark, and it's been really fantastic. South Africa, people come and pay my way to give a talk to homebrewers or a commercial craft brew group or whatever, and it's cool to kind of. They want information about the U.S. because we're ahead of most of those markets
0: terms
1: of our craft beer segment. So it's like, tell us what we need to do, and it's like, you do you.
0: But
1: you
0: how
1: guys
0: long
1: need
0: has
1: to not
0: how
1: copy
0: long,
1: us,
0: Randy? How long has beer been around, and how did it start in America?
1: In America, really, the English brought a little over. The Pilgrims had some on board for the crew mainly, but it really wasn't. But people mainly drank spirits and cider. Until the Germans started coming in the late 1840s. And that was really when beer, that next 50 years was when America really became a beer drinking nation, thanks to the German immigrants, because it was their culture.
0: Same you in know, Mexico, right? That's why we all love Mexican beer, because the guy from Germany came in there and taught the Mexican brewers how to make beer. Am I right?
1: Well, it was Austrians, because that was...
0: Austrians, sorry.
1: Because the Mexican princess was married to an Austrian prince, or maybe vice versa or something. So they had, like, a colonial connection with Austria during that time. Right. So that's why they have these Vienna-style beers, like Dos Equis.
0: Yeah. Pacifico, it's very good, I'm telling you. Now, a lot of beers, a lot of different styles in there. Making the beer, we're almost out of time here. Is the top down or the bottom up? Can you explain that for us quickly?
1: I'm not sure what you mean by that.
0: When you brew it, like the lager beer, is it ferments from the top down or something, and Pilsner goes bottom up or something like that?
1: There's two kinds. They call it top fermenting and bottom fermenting.
0: Yeah.
1: The main difference is temperature. So lager ferments cool. It ferments on the bottom, but it's sort of irrelevant. But it can tolerate cold temperatures. So, but they have a very long, slow fermentation, which really puts the focus on the malt and the hops. Whereas ale yeast ferments on top, but again, that's not like what makes it different. What's different is it's generally at a higher temperature, more or less like room temperature.
0: Gotcha.
1: And that gives you a lot more fruity esters and other kind of chemicals that the yeast puts out when it's going a little faster. And so you just get more complexity from the yeast itself.
0: How do we get your book?
1: How do you get my books? You can go to Amazon. You can go to Brewers Association. They still have Radical Brewing on. You can go to your local bookseller and order it. Or
0: Randy Mosher. Go to his website, RANDYMOSHER. Beer we're talking about, book we're talking about, Tasting Beer, An Insider's Guide to the World's Greatest.
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3: Downtown L.A., the 110 northbound, watch for some crowded conditions away from 6th Street as you make your way towards the 101, but it seems to be clearing out quickly. Also, there's just a little crowded spot on that southbound side of the 110 near Stadium Way as you make your way towards the 101. 101 slowing down in Echo Park from Alvarado to the 110. It's also crowded in Hawthorne. This is the 105 eastbound approaching Crenshaw Boulevard. You've got a work zone. Caltrans crews on the scene, and that's keeping the drive slow moving away from Prairie Avenue.
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10: You know, it's interesting. For such a long time, I think people thought about diseases as something that mostly happened later in life. Just in recent years, however, we as a society have really begun to think about preventing certain ailments much, much earlier. Case in point, new study out of Northwestern University School of Medicine found the mid-30s are a major turning point for men's heart health. For women, about a decade later. But for the men, this is the time when you really need to be thinking about your heart health seriously. At a bare minimum, start seeing a primary care doctor once a year just to get your blood pressure and cholesterol checked. You can also look up and then do your best to follow what is known as the American Heart Association's Life's Essential 8. These are things everyone can do to decrease their risk of heart disease. I'm Dr. Sanjay Gupta, helping you live a better life.
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0: Cupcake Day today, celebrating that iconic cupcake on the anniversary of its first sale in 1919. The Taggart Baking Company had it as the chocolate cupcakes, and they sold for 5 cents for two cakes, by the way. And then the cupcakes evolved in the 1950s when the Hostess employee, Dr. Doc Rice, introduced the signature white squiggle on top and added the vanilla cream using machinery developed for Twinkies. So the revamped cupcake debuted in Detroit, quickly became a nationwide favorite, and go out and enjoy one today. And it's Twilight Zone today. I don't know why. The first episode was October 1st, 1959. Why don't you wait and put it at that time instead of today? Wasting our time on the national calendar. Am I right, Madison?
3: Waste of time.
0: Waste of time, totally. Now, the most dangerous expired condiments hiding in your refrigerator.
3: Ooh.
0: These are food safety experts. They say items like ketchup and mustard often seem self-stable, but some other open condiments can be breeding grounds for bacteria, mold, and foodborne illnesses. Bacteria and mold, by the way, they were the morning show in San Diego, as I recall.
3: What about foodborne illness?
0: He was a solo act, and he was in, in St. Louis. Now, if you store it too long, it's a problem. Mayonnaise, considered one of the riskiest because it's got eggs. Discard it after it's been open 2 months after you open it. Creamy salad dressings can also spoil quickly due to dairy and eggs. Sugary sauces like ketchup and barbecue sauce generally last about 6 months. Products like mustard and Worcestershire sauce can remain stable for up to a year when refrigerated. Soy sauce, one of the longest shelf lives. That's why I pack my refrigerator with it. Still recommended to be used within a year, though. And check for unusual smells, discoloration, mold, or flavor changes. I brought out this mayonnaise. Madison, could you smell this for me?
3: Sure. Delicious.
0: I think it's bad. Okay. All right. Now, how do you survive long flights? Tips from a travel column at the USA Today. They recommend preparing by boarding, choosing the right seat.
3: Oh, gosh.
0: Dressing in layers. Some people get on the plane and they wear all their clothes so they can get on and off quickly. Staying hydrated, packing essentials like compression socks, headphones, very important, by the way, snacks and entertainment. And passengers are encouraged to avoid excessive alcohol and caffeine, get up and stretch. It says even small choices like selecting an aisle seat for easier movement. Really? Is that a dumb moment?
3: Maybe it's somebody's first flight and they need to know.
0: I think I'll get the one in the center. I can talk to people.
3: Oh, gosh.
0: It makes a big difference.
3: Don't do that on a long flight.
0: On flights 10 hours or more. Finally, safest cities for travelers in the world. Women traveling alone, safety, walkability, public transportation, overall quality of life, analyzed by Insure My Trip. They use crime and safety devices. Taipei, the number one spot. I think I'll book a flight there tomorrow. Muscat, Tampere, also on the list. Tartu.

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4: Here is the news.
5: A California hantavirus update on Monday afternoon from the state's Department of Public Health. They say they're now monitoring four Californians who have been exposed. Here's Jason Nathanson.
6: We knew the department was monitoring two people. Now there's another two. Two are among the group of Americans who went from the ship to the U.S. this past weekend. They've been taken to a secure medical facility in Nebraska. Two others are back in California being monitored. One who was on the ship and one who was on a plane near a cruise passenger who was later confirmed to have the Andes hantavirus. Neither of those two back in the state have shown any symptoms. The Department of Public Health still says the risk to the public in California is extremely low.
5: California may be the first state in the U.S. to ban quartz countertops to protect workers from a serious lung disease, silicosis, which is linked to cutting and shaping the material, and reports of at least two minor injuries after an oil rig caught fire off the coast of Carpinteria. That's the latest. I'm Mark Mayfield.
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8: Now. Watch for some crowded conditions away from 6th Street as you make your way towards the 101, but it seems to be clearing out quickly. Also, there's just a little crowded spot on that southbound side of the 110 near Stadium Way as you make your way towards the 101. 101 slowing down in Echo Park from Alvarado to the 110. It's also crowded in Hawthorne. This is the 105 eastbound approaching Crenshaw Boulevard. You've got a work zone. Caltrans crews on the scene, and that's keeping the drive slow moving away from Prairie Avenue.
9: A common sense Republican running for Congress in a seat once held by Adam Schiff?
10: Yes. Hi, I'm Scott Allen Myers. So many people have thought about leaving California, but I'm staying. I'm staying to fight back against the crushing costs, the tax burdens, and the outrageous social agendas. I believe our communities deserve leadership that puts families, safety, and common sense first.
9: Protecting our homes, our taxes, our safety, and our children? You've got my vote.
10: I'm Scott Allen Myers, and I approve of this message. Paid for by Scott Allen Myers for Congress.
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0: know what mine did? 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
9: Well, we've been covering the saga of Sewer Lady all week long. This is a story that was broken by Matthew Seedorf of Fox 11 when he got a tip from his buddy and our buddy, Juan Naula, the Clean LA With Me guy. He was cleaning up a street in South LA and saw a woman open up what was a doghouse on top of a manhole and crawl into a storm drain. And at that point, Seedorf went out there, filmed this. That video went everywhere. We made sure to cover it. It embarrassed the city so much that immediately sanitation crews were sent out there and it was declared a hazmat scene, a hot zone. They sealed the manhole with concrete because the manhole cover was stolen and sold for scrap. And now, finally, days later, the current mayor of Los Angeles, Karen Bass,
10: if you're feeling down, if you're feeling blue, let's get help for you,
9: is reacting to the saga of Sewer Lady. And once again, we are joined by Fox 11's Matthew Seedorf.
11: Welcome to Good Night LA. I'm Christine
9: DeVos. That's some funky music for 10 p.m.
12: Is that Sewer Lady's theme song?
9: I think that's the opening theme for Good Night LA.
11: I'm Christine Devine. Tonight, a follow-up to a story you saw first on Fox 11. A woman living inside a storm drain in South LA. And now Mayor Karen Bass is reacting, calling it a tragedy. Fox 11's Matthew Seedorf first broke the story and is live in South LA with the update. Matthew.
13: Well, Christine, since that first story, I've been getting messages from other people with concerns about possibly more people living under storm drains.
9: See, this is how it works. This guy gets so many tips. You do one story about a sewer lady, he's getting emails constantly about other sewer men, other sewer women, other sewer people.
12: I wonder if the sewer people have elected a sewer mayor.
13: Possibly more people living under storm drains. Neighbors describe this area as a mess.
14: New alarming images across South LA.
15: This looks like it was a mattress or something.
12: The key word in that sentence was
9: or something.
14: Just blocks from where a woman was found living in a storm drain.
16: I'm from Guatemala, yeah.
14: How does this area of LA compare to Guatemala?
16: Oh my God.
1: So we've got Clean LA with me from Ecuador. Ecuador's cleaner than LA. This guy's from Guatemala. Guatemala's cleaner than LA. What the hell?
9: We need some Mr. Clean.
16: I'm from Guatemala, yeah.
17: How does this area of LA compare to Guatemala?
16: Oh, my God.
1: Seriously, if you're running for mayor, just campaign on I will pick up the garbage. Juan Nala should run for mayor.
9: City council, at least.
16: I'm from Guatemala, yeah.
17: How does this area of LA compare to Guatemala?
16: Oh, my God. My area in Guatemala is better of this.
17: There were people living in the storm drain next to your house.
18: Okay.
17: You don't seem that surprised.
18: It's South LA. It's kind of like normal, I guess.
1: People are so defeated.
9: They're just giving up.
17: Tents or bees.
1: Well, and what do you think is the more common denominator in specifically this neighborhood? These are people that voted for Bass, or these are people that did not vote at all?
9: 100% of those who voted, they voted for Bass.
1: But how many of those actually voted?
9: It's true.
17: Tents, RVs, and filth fill the area, while the homeless even tap into utility poles for power while streetlights are dark.
1: I do not understand how we can't enforce that very obvious crime that is a fire hazard in a city where the fire department is overworked and understaffed.
9: Because it's a crime associated with poverty.
1: I thought we got rid of that guy.
16: Put more attention in this area. But you visit on other areas like Gardena, Hawthorne, Lingwood, man, it's clean, no homeless, no problem.
1: You know it's bad when Linwood is being described as the clean, safe alternative to South L.A.
9: Time to move.
16: But this area is like maybe a Netflix series or something.
17: On Monday, Fox 11 exclusively exposed the storm drain shelter. Tuesday, hazmat crews declared it a hot zone. And now today, mental health teams offered help, but the woman seemed to just keep walking.
1: Of course, because that's how our outreach works. Somebody who's obviously in a crisis, hey, would you like some help today?
9: Boy, the high cost of housing is a bitch.
1: With all the reforms that we have with the care court and conservatorships, how is it not possible to get this woman off the street?
9: Can't do it.
1: They could conservator Brittany for a decade, but you can't do it to sewer lady?
17: And just before the drain was sealed, a witness says another man climbed out.
1: She did say she had a roommate.
9: Well, it sounds like she has many roommates. Maybe it's like Three's Company.
17: LA sanitation workers didn't want to
1: come and knock on our manhole.
9: I wonder who the Mr. Roper is down there.
17: LA sanitation workers didn't want to speak on camera, but they say the mayor's office put out a directive this week to go out and check in storm drains for possibly people inside and to clear them out. Busy?
19: That it is such a tragedy to find out that there are people in our city living in storm drains.
1: You're the mayor.
9: This is your number one issue. Number one. Not two, not three, not four. Number one. And you failed.
1: You'd think in the last 4 years she'd have somebody working for her check the sewers?
17: The mayor now responding, saying the drain is sealed.
19: And so I think that people use a variety of different strategies to hide. That is probably by far the most tragic that I have ever heard of.
17: If we just go down Grand, do you think we'll see more people living under?
18: Yeah.
9: No hesitation at all.
18: Yeah.
17: Yeah.
18: Especially because it's closer to Earth.
17: Well, some in South L.A. feel helpless.
16: It's weird because, I mean, USA. For me, USA is the best country in the world.
1: Apparently, Guatemala's better.
9: Yeah, not that neighborhood.
1: So there you go. The latest update on the sewer saga in South L.A.
9: Well, let's move on to another city having a very difficult time staying clean. That, of course, is the city of Dumpy.
1: You mean Oakland?
20: You know, this has really been an issue for the city of Dumpy. Excuse me.
1: In the city of Dumpy, they are thinking about deploying drones to find out where all the illegal dumping is happening. And then have the drones call 311.
9: After they press one for English.
1: For more, here's KPIX in the Bay.
21: So this pile, and there's a pile further down.
0: have popped up recently, probably in the last week.
21: Ansel Troy is a longtime Oakland resident and community activist and says the issue of illegal dumping is one of the most pressing problems the city needs to address.
0: It's really a public health issue. Aside from the obvious trash and blight, I mean, we're talking about psychologically what it does to you.
21: He says the city just cleaned up this stretch of 85th Street a few weeks ago, and already the trash is back.
12: It doesn't matter if it's people dumping trash or rotting meat or homeless encampments being cleared. They just come right back.
1: Well, and it's like the long line theory, where if you're walking past a place and you see a line out the door, some people just are like, well, I got to see what's going on here. No matter where you live in the Bay, there are some people, as they drive through Oakland, they see how filthy it is. They're like, well, I might as well pile on.
0: I drive past this every day and I haven't.
1: What you tolerate, you get more of.
12: That is true.
0: I drive past this every day and I haven't submitted it to 311. I don't have the time to go around and document all of these dumping sites. It's actually like a chore.
21: That's where some council members think AI trash detecting drones from Airbits could help.
22: High speeds up to 45 miles per hour and flying at a height of up to 400 feet.
21: This is Airbits founder Brian Johnson in a YouTube video posted by the company where he describes how the drones work. The drone will fly over city streets to detect illegal dumping sites.
1: It's not going to have to fly very far.
12: Nope.
1: I love that it has the patriotic music under it.
21: Measure them, describe what's in the trash piles, then report it to 311 for public works crews to clean up.
1: But wait, even if Noel Gallo calls 311, they don't show up.
12: No, they're just going to collect a bunch of information that they're not going to do anything with.
1: This doesn't stop the insane holdup of the bureaucracy in the city of Oakland. Shangi was a soothsayer.
23: The bureaucracy is real.
1: Because what we found out from reporting earlier this year is that, let's say you complain to your member of the city council that there's a giant pile of illegal garbage. It's been dumped. Unless he uses his own staffers to pick it up, which Noel Gallo does and some of the other council people do, they can't call sanitation. Every request has to go through the city administrator, Justin Johnson. And so this one person has to personally approve every single request to pick up trash.
21: Bypassing the need for residents like Troy to go out and make the report themselves.
0: Let's get the data and let's get it from a bird's eye view, because none of us can do it. But we have the tech. It's the Silicon Valley. Let's use the tech.
21: Councilmember Ken Houston says he supports the pilot.
1: Oh, we got to get Ken on. Ken's great.
12: Oh, yeah.
21: Councilmember Ken Houston.
1: We're going to get Ken on just to talk about his beef with Pammy, because Pammy don't like him.
24: I've been bipped several times.
12: That's a badge of honor for him.
24: She called me a crime boss.
21: Councilmember,
1: she's still running for DA again?
12: Probably.
21: Councilmember Ken Houston says he supports the pilot program because it could make cleanup more efficient. He says the company has assured them the AI technology does not record any kind of personally identifiable information.
25: It's just to capture trash on public right of way. It's not to do any type of criminal activity to catch someone dumping. It's just to identify, to be proactive so they can go out and pick it up faster.
21: Houston said,
1: good luck with that.
12: Wait, play that again. He's saying that they're not using the drones to catch people doing it so they can put them in jail, just so they can identify where the trash is so they can clean it up.
1: Yes.
25: To capture trash on public right of way. It's not to do any type of criminal activity to catch someone dumping. It's just to identify, to be proactive.
12: Okay, no. You have to throw them in jail.
1: In fact, I think what we do is we take the drones and we have them live streamed to YouTube, and we just have a 24/7 channel, the Oakland Dumping Channel.
12: Or how about this? You collect all the trash and you dump it right on their front lawn.
25: So they can go out and pick it up faster.
21: Houston says the way to stop the dumping in the first place is to increase penalties for dumping and hold people criminally responsible, which is also part of the comprehensive plan. But Troy questions whether city leaders want the level of accountability a daily drone monitoring system would bring.
0: What we're doing is not working. I would absolutely love.
1: Shangi.
12: We need the assist here.
1: You are missed in Oakland, my girl.
0: What we're doing is not working. I would absolutely love.
1: Thank you, Shangi.
9: She's the best.
0: For that company to come to Oakland, because it would really give us more data.
2: The city council is considering a 6-month pilot program to test out the AI drones. The city council has to make the decision on it at their meeting on April 14th.
1: So there you go. The potential for the city of Oakland, excuse me, not the city of Oakland, but the city of Dumpy.
20: You know, this has really been an issue for the city of Dumpy. Excuse me.
1: To use drones to photograph all the piles of garbage.
3: You and California have so much in common. For one, you're both broke. Stick around, and after the break, John and Randy might just fix one of those. It's the Fix California Hour replay. KABC Dependable Traffic. 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
4: A busy night in Santa Ana. Three cars collided on the 5 northbound before 1st Street. Most of the action along the shoulder. Seal Beach area, 405 South near 7th. A large box taking up the right lane in Sylmar. 210 westbound connector to the 118 westbound. It's a stall motorcycle along the shoulder. And in Lancaster, 14 northbound after Avenue K. Wood debris in the right lane.
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14: It's the California Crime Blotter.
10: And Randy, this one is a case of mistaken identity.
1: We've all seen it. Somebody outside of a bar or a club is a little too hammered and they get in the wrong Uber and then a fighting starts.
10: I've done that a couple of times. No fighting, but I have an Uber that's supposed to come pick me up. I don't pay too close of attention as to what kind of car it is. One pulls up right in front of me and I try to get in.
1: For more, here is CBS 47 in the Central Valley.
27: Hey.
1: We're starting off strong.
10: Oh my.
28: Hey. A fight over an Uber. That one passenger wasn't even supposed to be in.
1: Whoa!
10: Well, he's not getting 5 stars.
29: This guy just decided to come in my car and sit in my car and start demanding me to drive him. And I was like, hey, bro, you gotta, like, get out of my car.
28: But the unwelcome passenger did not exit Thomas Rodriguez's Uber. The part-time driver says the situation escalated when one of the dancers at Splash Nightclub, who was...
10: Of course, they're at a strip club.
28: When one of the...
1: Do you think that's a strip club?
10: Splash
1: Nightclub in, what, this is in Fresno? Okay, it probably is.
10: I can't imagine it being anything other than that.
1: Oh, it's a gay bar.
10: Oh, okay.
1: Splash Fresno.
28: The part-time driver says the situation escalated when one of the dancers at Splash Nightclub, who was supposed to be in the car, stepped inside. That's when the...
1: So we're talking go-go dancers?
10: Oh, yeah.
28: That's when the unwelcome passenger started berating the dancer and the driver.
30: I'm picking up the dancers. Okay, well, shut up. Shut the up.
10: Well, he's not using the Queen's English.
30: I'm picking up the dancers. Okay, well, shut up.
1: So you have a guy who's completely hammered sitting in an Uber that's not his. The driver's like, no, I'm supposed to be picking up a dancer. And then somebody comes in a mesh top and a G-string, and he gets all crazy.
10: Well, I mean, just imagine being in Fabio's position. You're showing up to your Uber, and some drunk is in there barking orders at your driver.
30: I'm picking up the dancers. Okay, well, shut up. Shut the up. You're ugly.
29: Hey. When he did that,
1: By the way, I know there's always people in Hollywood looking for new ideas. I want a reality show about the gay bar in Fresno.
10: Well, if you're the drunk, I don't know if you want to take the stripper on because usually they're in pretty good shape.
29: Hey. When he did that, I was like, wow, well, this is actually happening. But, you know, I had to defend myself, too, because it was not just my passengers. It was, you know, me there as well.
28: Rodriguez says in the thousands of rides he's driven, he's never had an encounter like this.
29: That's just one out of more than 11,000 people that I've driven, you know.
28: Rodriguez says he and other drivers are always aware of the threats that come with their job. On Thanksgiving of last year, an Uber driver was shot in the back of the head by their passenger.
1: Whoa!
10: That's aggressive.
29: That's actually the second time I've known about this. It happened a couple years ago, more like about 5 or 6 years ago it did happen. So, I mean, there is that danger, but, I mean, we all have to find a way to around it.
28: Still, he won't be discouraged by one bad interaction. Armed with dash cams.
29: This one's the back.
31: There we are.
29: The front.
1: It's the beauty of the dash cam. All of these incidents, all of these taxicab confessions, they go online.
10: How long was that show on the air for? And why did they ever take it off?
8: There we are. Right
29: there's the front, and then this is us here in the cabin, as you see, and as you saw the video that we posted.
28: And a mandatory pin for passengers, Rodriguez says he'll keep on driving, putting his best foot forward on the gas pedal. As for the unwanted passenger, event promoter Ray Kenga, who uploaded the viral video, had this to say.
12: Control your drinking.
10: Yeah, that's not going to happen.
1: Well, this is the issue. There are many people that are very responsible, and they know that if they're going to enjoy themselves, that they're going to have rideshare or they're going to call a Waymo, what have you. There are some people that, because of the advent of rideshare, use it as an excuse to get completely blitzed.
10: Yeah, the binge drinking, I've seen a whole lot more of that since the Uber became a thing.
3: You and California have so much in common. 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Stick around, and after the break, John and Randy might just fix one of those. It's the Fix California Hour replay. AM 790. KABC.
16: There are reports of at least two minor injuries after an oil rig caught fire off the coast of Carpinteria. Daniel Martindale has the story.
17: The fire happened Monday morning on Platform Habitat, about 9 miles offshore. The U.S. Coast Guard confirms emergency crews safely evacuated 26 workers. Firefighting boats were seen blasting water onto the oil rig. Calls about a fire and a possible explosion came in at about 7 a.m.
16: A Southern California mayor was an illegal agent for China. Former Arcadia mayor Eileen Wang pleaded guilty in court Monday to spreading pro-Chinese propaganda in the U.S. with a fake news website between 2020 and 2022. And invasive mussels plaguing California have been found in San Jose. The Santa Clara Water District has found the golden mussels at two water treatment plants. They can cause millions of dollars in damage to pipes, irrigation systems, and dams. The water, though, safe to drink. That's the latest. I'm Mark Mayfield.
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4: Construction in place in Chino Hills on the 71 northbound between Peyton and Mission. Looks like this is an ongoing situation till about 4 tomorrow morning. In Southgate, 5-car pileup on the 710 northbound near Imperial. Most of the action now sitting along the right shoulder. Universal City, 101 south before Vineland. We're looking at a wreck in the right lane. Slow conditions from the 134.
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24: Would you believe it if I told you that tooth decay is the most common non-communicable disease in the world, even here in the United States? 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
2: Good.
0: ...isn't one of them. It's the Fix California Hour. Replay.
10: Well, Randy, there is one town in Northern California that keeps making the news for all the wrong reasons.
1: And that is San Leandro, right next to Oakland. Dan Noyes of ABC7 has been doing a little digging and has found a whole bunch of weird stuff going on, including that story we did yesterday where the San Leandro PD pick up a homeless person who had not committed a crime and dump him in the city of Dumpy. And now Dan Noyes reports on the chief of police in San Leandro possibly getting special treatment because they tried to cover up a hit and run that she caused when she clipped someone's mirror on the freeway.
10: Don't we have a city council member who just did something similar?
1: Oh, well, that was in the LA City Council. The president, Marquise Harris Dawson, apparently did something like an illegal U-turn in a school zone, got pulled over by the school police, and tried to get out of that. And then when that didn't happen, he decided that it's just racist that that's what happened. Anyway, let's get back to Dan Noyes in part two of his deep dive into the San Leandro Police Department. Here's ABC7 in the Bay.
6: Chief, you have to answer to the public. You realize that, right?
1: Nobody likes getting in people's faces better than Dan Noyes.
10: You know, as we sit here listening to this, something just occurred to me.
1: Yeah.
10: There is an employee in that city who clearly has a bone to pick with management. And there is a source that's leaking like a sieve.
1: Well, all of this comes from the internal affairs officer who wrote a massive complaint about the police department that he is supposed to be investigating.
10: Oh, I'm sure it's him.
7: The ABC 7 I-Team questions San Leandro's police chief about why she left the scene of an off-duty accident in her unmarked police car on Interstate 580. She told the CHP she didn't realize her mirror had clipped another car.
4: But
1: how do you not realize that?
10: Well, I can imagine if you were asleep or drunk not knowing. But I don't know if that's any better.
7: Her mirror had clipped another car.
4: But there is more to the story. Dan Noyes is here with an investigation you'll see only on 7. Dan.
8: Well, Ama and Dan, a sergeant from the San Leandro PD Internal Affairs, first raised...
1: I feel like Dan, who's covered the Bay Area for many, many, many, many years, got a little taste of what's going on in San Leandro with the whole Brian Acevedo thing and thought, I better just keep around here for a while, see what's going on. Seems like a really interesting little city.
8: Well, Ama and Dan, a sergeant from the San Leandro PD Internal Affairs, first raised this and other issues in a 9-page complaint filed with the city manager last month. He says in this case, the chief was treated differently than the rank and file would have been.
9: 911 emergency, what are you reporting?
12: I just got hit by a police officer.
10: Can you imagine if you were the person who got hit?
1: She's pretty pissed.
20: Daphne Ryan was heading home with her husband and two children after a Giants game, eastbound 580 approaching Dublin, close to 11 o'clock that night. She drove in the fast lane through a construction zone. As traffic picked up to 45 or 50 miles an hour, Ryan told the CHP this silver Jeep was flying on the shoulder, veered into her lane, and clipped her driver's side mirror.
10: That sounds pretty violent.
1: That also sounds super illegal. You're not supposed to be driving in the shoulder.
12: And I mean, he smoked my mirror.
26: It woke up both my kids instantly. My four-year-old, when four kids sleep, they're sleeping.
27: What did it sound like?
26: Like a shotgun.
1: And you know it sounded like that with both cars.
10: If you're the cop, why keep going? It's not like the person in the car whose mirror you took off is unaware that it happened.
26: Oh, yeah. It was really, it scared me. We got off at the next exit so I can calm down because I was like, it startled me.
2: Ryan told
1: she was about to white knuckle it, but she had kids in the back and was like, maybe we need to take a breather here.
2: Ryan told the CHP the Jeep had police lights flashing in the rear window, but that after the impact, the driver turned off all the vehicle's lights.
1: Isn't that funny? We've all seen that a time or two. Most police officers and most CHP officers don't do this, but we have all seen where someone lights up to cross an intersection and then turns the lights right off.
10: If you had access to lights and sirens on your car, would you ever sit in traffic?
1: Good point.
2: Quickly crossed four lanes and exited the highway.
1: I'd be having the 405 part like the Red Sea every single day. You're still not supposed to do that, though.
2: Quickly crossed four lanes and exited the highway.
5: He's not pulling over or anything.
2: Her husband was able to catch the license plate, and the CHP ran the number.
5: Who hit me? Because you guys can look that kind of stuff up.
11: It's from San Leandro.
1: So she already has learned from the CHP, based on running the plates, whose vehicle this was, this unmarked police car.
10: They could figure it out immediately.
5: Oh, it's a San Leandro police officer. Okay.
11: Yeah. Okay. So are
5: absolutely
11: you
5: ridiculous.
2: It turned out to be an unmarked San Leandro police car assigned to Chief Angela Averett.
13: Why didn't you stop your car when you hit that car last May? Why didn't you stop?
2: Through a
1: You know, if you ignore Dan Noyes, he's just going to keep coming at you.
10: That's what he does.
1: But I'm telling you what happened right here. There must have been some memo that went out after Brian Acevedo incriminated himself on ABC 7. Nobody talks to Dan Noyes about anything in this city.
10: No, especially if there's potential criminal liability.
2: Through a spokesperson, Averett declined my request for an interview, so I met her after work.
13: Chief, you have to answer to the public. You realize that, right?
2: Chief,
1: you know what I need to have on the hot dial? I need to download it, but anytime we do a story like this, it's good to remember Dan Noyes' origin stories when he was doing this to Gavin Newsom with the drinking rumors.
10: Oh, Gavin Newsom hates his guts.
2: Chief Averett didn't answer my questions, but told the CHP she was driving home, got stuck in the construction traffic.
1: You mean when she was driving on the shoulder going 70 miles an hour?
10: Maybe she thought she was like Wonder Woman and was in an invisible plane.
2: Started to experience chest pain and wanted to expedite her return home. So she began to travel in the center median. The investigator asked if she went to the hospital. Chief Averett answered she did not. The chest pains had subsided after exiting the freeway.
1: There's a likely story. The heartburn went away, so I slowed down.
10: After I took off a mirror and didn't stop.
2: Averett also told the investigator she did not recall hearing any noises from the impact.
26: There's no way.
14: What do you mean?
26: There's no way in hell that you did not hear our mirrors hit. You could do it.
1: Even if you were blasting music at the loudest possible volume in your car, you would hear if you clipped a mirror.
10: How did she not hear that? Did she grow up in Hiroshima? What happened to her hearing?
1: I think it's very likely she did hear it, and she said, oh, crap, and just decided to keep going.
10: Maybe she's a big concert goer and has no hearing left.
26: There's no way in hell that you did not hear our mirrors hit. You could do a test. Drive two cars, one going 55, one going 65, and hit mirrors and tell me you don't hear anything. Do a Suburban and a Jeep. You'll hear it. I promise.
2: I share the CHP hit-and-run investigative report with police practices expert Rich Correa, former commander at the SFPD.
10: Oh, this is the same genius from yesterday.
1: Well, Dan's an efficient guy. He figured out how to get several stories out of this one report.
10: By the way, as we sit here listening to this, had the person just stopped and given a business card out, the city would have paid for it, and no one would have batted an eye. Because if a black and white in pursuit causes damage to a car, I would assume those sorts of things happen, and I would have thought nothing of it. I would have just gotten it fixed, and I certainly wouldn't have called the news.
1: Well, that's the thing here. There's a world of difference between an accident that happens all the time, including occasionally with a police vehicle, and clipping someone's mirror and taking off. And when you're the top cop in the city of San Leandro, it doesn't look good, does it?
10: No, that's when it's obvious that you believe that rules just don't apply.
20: Former commander at the SFPD.
3: When I'm driving in my car and the passenger mirror is 3 feet away, max, I think I'm going to hear that.
14: Well, that's common sense. The law is, did you knowingly? And that's a proof question. But someone should take a close look at these things.
20: Damage to both vehicles' mirrors matched up, but the CHP decided not to file charges because of Averett's statements that she had no knowledge of the reported hit and run.
10: Something must have been going on. Either she was late for something important, or, I don't know, do they still have three martini lunches?
20: The attorney for the San Leandro Police Officers Association believes the chief is getting preferential treatment, not facing the same scrutiny that her officers receive.
15: It just absolutely destroys the fabric of morale in the department to think that your leader, to think that your chief believes that she or he is above the law. And that's what's going on in San Leandro.
20: Daphne Ryan says she called.
1: I wonder how much that Jeep is.
10: Good question.
20: Daphne Ryan says she called San Leandro police that night, reached Watch Commander Lieutenant Antoinette Turner, who denied the Jeep came from their department. Again,
1: this is the same cop. This is, by the way, the same cop that was involved in the dropping off the homeless person story, who somehow failed upward into a leadership position at BART PD.
20: Reached Watch Commander Lieutenant Antoinette Turner, who denied the Jeep came from their department.
1: Hey, the CHP says it's your car. No, it's not.
10: What's going on up there?
20: Again, Ryan on the...
1: This is... If we had, you know, and I say we as in the broadcast journalism world, had enough resources, there are so many stories that just don't get covered because they take place in these little tiny cities in these big counties.
10: Well, that's why I always say being mayor of Long Beach or being on the city council in Long Beach or Pasadena is the perfect crime, because you have a big city with a big budget. And if you want to be corrupt, you can go ahead and be corrupt and no one's paying attention to you.
20: Again, Ryan on the 911 call.
5: The lady at San Andreas was like, oh, that's not ours. And I was like, yes, it is. I already called the police.
20: 5 minutes later, Ryan says Lieutenant Turner called.
1: By the way, San Leandro, population of 91,000. It's about the size of Burbank.
20: 5 minutes later, Ryan says Lieutenant Turner called her back with an offer.
26: Turner calls me back saying that we'll take care of your damage or your car if we cannot make a report.
1: Oh, that's shady as hell.
10: Yeah, no kidding. So she didn't want this showing up in any insurance paperwork.
1: Hey, we'll pay for your mirror as long as you don't file a report with us, the police department.
10: I'm telling you, the reason, that's the same reason that she didn't stop. She was doing something she shouldn't have been doing.
1: And you think it was worse than just holding a cheeseburger with one hand and fries with the other hand and driving with her knees?
10: Well, if you just hit in and out, wouldn't you just stop?
1: Sometimes you got to go.
26: Turner calls me back saying that we'll take care of your damage or your car if we cannot make a report.
3: Did it seem odd to you that a police officer is trying to get you not to file a police report?
26: Yes, it was very suspicious. And I even told her, I said, it's very weird that you're trying to stop me from making a police report about a police officer.
20: Antoinette Turner left the San...
1: That's a whole other level from Oakland where, hey, fill out the form online. San Leandro says, hey, we don't need paperwork involved in this, do we?
10: Well, I'm sure each city has their own way of handling these things.
20: Antoinette Turner left the San Leandro Police Department this past December. I reached her by phone at BART Police, where she is now deputy chief in charge of the Progressive Policing and Community Engagement Bureau.
1: Who named it that?
10: How is there a political arm of a police department?
20: She would not answer any of the questions I asked. Her involvement is mentioned in this 9-page complaint filed by San Leandro PD's Internal Affairs Sergeant Mike Oliveira. He cites Turner and Averett's actions as a troubling pattern of lack of accountability, selective enforcement, and concealment of violations.
1: Yeah, there's something here. You may not have thought there was anything untoward about dumping the homeless guy in Oakland, but this story shows you there's something rotten in that police department.
10: Yeah, yesterday I thought that was on the up and up, but this one, there's a problem here.
20: Oliveira also writes that Chief Averett told command staff that nothing happened and described this incident as completely unfounded. I wanted San Leandro.
1: Well, is your mirror all scratched up or no?
10: Yeah, what was her explanation when she brought her car in?
20: I wanted San Leandro Mayor Juan Gonzalez's reaction. He has cooperated with interviews in the past, but...
1: Yeah, but then Brian Acevedo said way too many things on your interview, and the FBI started looking at him.
10: Yeah.
20: I wanted San Leandro Mayor Juan Gonzalez's reaction.
1: What was it? You know, it sure looks like you had some kind of agreement with the Dongs to get these shipping containers sold to San Leandro for $300,000 a pop. Well, I don't recall ever saying something like that.
10: And by the way, I never received a dirty massage from them in Vietnam either.
20: I wanted San Leandro Mayor Juan Gonzalez's reaction. He has cooperated with interviews in the past, but not this time. His spokesperson wrote that the mayor declined because it's a personnel issue. I followed up by going to the city council meeting.
16: Hey, Mayor.
1: By the way, if you're wondering why you only see Dan Noy stories every few weeks, it's because this is how much goes into just one 7-minute story.
10: Oh, this had to take weeks, if not months.
16: Hey, Mayor, how is the chief involved in a hit and run and an accusation of a cover-up just a personnel matter? Isn't that a matter for the public interest?
17: Right. And there's more information that you need to get. So
16: okay.
17: We will get you some more information if you be on the lookout.
16: Okay. Thank you.
1: We're going to send you more information. Do you think they send him more information?
10: Nope.
20: That additional information was sparse, a written statement. The California Highway Patrol investigated the complaint against the chief. In addition, the city conducted its own independent third-party administrative investigation. Those investigations are...
1: Did they look at the mirrors?
10: Yeah, I don't know if this thing requires Matlock to take a look at it. It seems pretty cut and dry to me.
20: Those investigations are now complete.
8: And that's it. No more details on the chief, her Jeep, or her accident. The lawyer for the POA is proposing hiring a retired judge, splitting the cost with the city to look at all the information and come to a conclusion about what really happened.
1: I like that the police union hates her guts.
10: Oh, yeah. Well, she's management.
8: I'll be watching if the city responds, Dan and Ama.
18: Wow. What a story.
4: Incredible.
18: Yeah. I know you'll get back to us and
8: absolutely
18: stay on it as you do. Thank you, Dan.
8: Thanks.
1: So there you go. There is the story of the San Leandro police chief that clipped a mirror and tried to cover it up.
0: If it ain't broke, don't fix it.
19: You may be frightened, and I know how you feel.
0: So I guess we'll be back after the break with more Fix California Hour Replay. 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
4: A hot spot tonight in Universal City, 101 South before Vineland. A crash involving just one car and at the moment blocking the three left lanes. Heavy conditions from the 134 and Southgate is a 5-car pileup on the 710 North at Imperial. Most of the action along the shoulder in Glendale, 5 northbound before Western. A chair in the center lane. Arleta, 5 north before Osborne. A stall in the left lane.
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1: This was when Gavin Newsom was mayor of San Francisco, and there was a report out about Gavin hitting the sauce and blasting local reporters. 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

0: A common sense Republican running for Congress in a seat once held by Adam Schiff?
1: Yes. Hi, I'm Scott Allen Myers. So many people have thought about leaving California, but I'm staying. I'm staying to fight back against the crushing costs, the tax burdens, and the outrageous social agendas. I believe our communities deserve leadership that puts families, safety, and common sense first.
0: Protecting our homes, our taxes, our safety, and our children? You've got my vote.
1: I'm Scott Allen Myers, and I approve of this message. Paid for by Scott Allen Myers for Congress.
2: 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Coming to the Saban Theater on July 10th, it's Bobby Brown. And this week, it's Netflix is a Joke Fest with Brett Goldstein, Chelsea Handler, Dodgers Comedy Night, Smosh, and Anthony Jeselnik. Coming to the Canyon Agora Hills, it's Billy Bob Thornton and the Boxmasters, Brandy Clark, Orianthe, Ambrosia, English Beat, Pancho Sanchez, Young Dubliners, Jeff Tate, Thelma Houston, and more. 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
4: Six Flags Magic Mountain reopened around 12:30 today following a bomb threat. And L.A. Mayor Karen Bass getting flack for backing out of an upcoming mayoral forum. The mayor's announcement came after she debated Spencer Pratt and City Councilwoman Nitya Raman, with some polls showing Pratt to be the winner. That's the latest. I'm Mark Mayfield.
5: Traffic barely moving at Universal City area, 101 South before Vineland. We're looking at a crash. It involves just one car, but it looks like it's blocking the three left lanes. Expect delays from the 134 and Southgate 5 car pileup on the 710 North near Imperial. Everything now sitting along of the shoulder in Glendale 5 northbound before Western. It's a chair in the center lane.
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0: A common sense Republican running for Congress in a seat once held by Adam Schiff?
1: Yes. Hi, I'm Scott Allen Myers. So many people have thought about leaving California, but I'm staying. I'm staying to fight back against the crushing costs, the tax burdens, and the outrageous social agendas. I believe our communities deserve leadership that puts families, safety, and common sense first.
0: Protecting our homes, our taxes, our safety, and our children? You've got my vote.
1: I'm Scott Allen Myers, and I approve of this message. Paid for by Scott Allen Myers for Congress.
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3: A common sense Republican running for Congress in a seat once held by Adam Schiff?
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0: Now, it's Red Eye Radio. Gary McNamara and Eric Harley talk about everything from politics to social issues and news of the day. Whether you're up late or you're just starting your day, welcome to the show from the Relief Factor Studios. This is Red Eye Radio.
1: All across America, we are Red Eye Radio. He is Eric Harley and I'm Gary McNamara. Good morning. Thank you for being here.
2: We'd like to welcome our friends in Venezuela, our new 51st state. Hola and welcome.
1: Oh, my. Just stop it. Stop it, for God's sakes.
2: Then he says, when he's done in office here in the States, he's thinking about going down there to run. See, I told you during the break, during the pre-show meeting, this is why he doesn't drink. Imagine what he would say if he did.
3: I'm going to go down there and run. I'll tell you what, I'm going to be the president of Venezuela. Venezuela. 51st state. I'm going to win. I'm going to make Venezuela great again.
1: Trump on Monday said that he was seriously considering making Venezuela the 51st state, even though he has no power to do so.
2: Right.
1: Citing the abundance of natural resources and reasserting his claim that the Venezuelan people love him, he made the remarks to Fox News' John Roberts in a phone call that saw him add, "Venezuela loves Trump." The president previously quipped that he may retire by seeking the Venezuelan presidency once his term at the White House ends. He has pointed to the extraction of the former president Maduro as bolstering the popularity in his country. "Our relationship with Venezuela has been amazing. The people, I'm the highest polling person." In other words, after the presidency, I think I may go to Venezuela. I may run. It's an option. He had said back in March, by the way.
2: Mm-hmm. Yeah. So. Right.
1: There you go.
2: Yeah. Well, good luck.
1: Well,
2: I'll say this. From that, what you could extract that remains, that is accurate and true, is he's likely very popular down there. Now, the question is, where does it go from here? That popularity can wane with time. After he's no longer president, if things go back to the way they used to be, then it will be all for naught. Does it matter which dictator is in power? Maduro or before him, Chavez or whoever the next one is, if there is going to be a next one? But if it is indeed long term, a turnaround for Venezuela, then that's great, and he'll remain popular. I don't think he'll become the president of Venezuela. I'm not betting on that one.
1: The whole thing with Canada's a 51st state, and it was, you know, he kept pounding it, and it was like, just stop it.
2: Yeah.
1: Because there isn't one Republican who would want Canada to become the 51st state. Not
2: right.
1: One.
2: Right.
1: Right. Not one single Republican. And why is that? Well, if Canada became the 51st state with 40 million people, they would be a far left state.
2: Yeah.
1: They would dominate. They would, I believe, what does California have? What's the population of California right now? Is it 38 million? Are they up to 40 yet? But they would either, they would rival California in House seats.
2: Yeah, it's right at just under 40.
1: Okay. And I think Canada's just at 40. So Canada, there's an argument to be made. Canada would become the biggest state. They would have two Democrat senators. And except for the Alberta representatives, which might not happen.
2: I'm sorry. Update. That updated on AI while you were saying that just over 10 seconds. There are now only 39 million people in California. The population is dropping quickly. I'm sorry, it's down to 38 million. 37 million is we'll have a tote board on the app. The declining population of California.
1: Yeah, so Canada would become the biggest state. 41.472 million as of January 1st.
2: Right.
1: So they would become the biggest state. They would be more liberal than California.
2: Mm-hmm.
1: Well, I don't know. Maybe there's an argument to be made there. So they would be, how many House seats would you have to have that would be Democrat in Canada? And the point is, we all knew it was impossible, but even if you're making a joke, make a joke that makes sense.
2: Yeah, right.
1: Because that makes no sense.
2: Right.
1: If you're going to throw out something, and I don't know, I mean, with Trump, I mean, with Greenland, with I have no idea, with Venezuela, I have no idea why he says things like this. I saw one guy wrote on social media yesterday, he goes, I'm the biggest Trump supporter. I wish he would just shut up about these things. They make no sense at all. Stop it.
2: Hey, Venezuela has over 28 million people. Now, the problem is you'd have to build a wall between Venezuela and Colombia. Right? Are you going to, how do you enforce that border? Yeah. So,
1: yeah,
2: there would be some issues. Just a few.
1: Yeah, probably.
2: Yeah.
1: Well, I am pretty confident that's not going to happen in my lifetime. But,
2: yeah.
1: Hey, we're talking my lifetime, which isn't that long.
2: like the population of California, those numbers are declining. But
1: by the way, how you feeling? I'm feeling a little bit better today. Yesterday was a horrible day for both of us. We've both been sick, and it was, you know, I didn't know how sick I was till I got here.
2: Yeah.
1: And I'm talking now without, I have not turned off my microphone yet.
2: Yeah.
1: But I mean, it was I've had a, just some type of, upper respiratory infection,
2: yeah.
1: which, in fact, when I woke up at 10 o'clock, I went, wow, this is great. It's gone. But the interesting thing about respiratory infections, you can lay down and go to sleep and you feel great when you wake up. And then as soon as you stand up, and you're walking around for 20 minutes, it's like, is this coming back again?
2: Or sometimes the opposite. You wake up thinking,
1: yeah,
2: oh my gosh, I won't be able to get out of bed. And by the time you get up and get dressed, yeah, and everything, you're doing much better.
1: I had that last night. I had that. Yeah. I said, you know, when I said, oh man. And then tonight I woke up going, my brain is clear.
2: Yeah.
1: So that was, yeah, that was a good thing.
2: I had a doctor's appointment already scheduled, and I went in, it was early, and I thought, okay, this will help, because I'd had this upper respiratory thing for, I don't know, less than a week, which is a pretty quick turnaround for me. But I got in there and my oxygen was at like 91, 92.
1: Oh.
2: They were like, are you doing okay? And I was like, oh, yeah, I've been coughing. So, yeah, so they checked it a little later. I think we got up to 94, I think. I'm pushing it. I'm trying to breathe a little harder. Yeah, it was, I ran a fever over the weekend. I mean, just broke into a fever because I'd been taking, some NSAIDs basically, for throat pain, and which I don't do a lot. And I think they kept the fever at bay, and I quit taking them on Friday, and by Saturday evening, I was running a fever, but feel much better now, much better. Yeah, so it's, I think it's over. I think it's done. Like making Canada the 51st state, I think we can move on. I was shocked, by the way, that more liberals didn't jump on board with that. That liberals didn't, well, yeah, let's do that. Come on, we'll do that. You know, just politically to get into it. But it likely is the situation that, no, just make him sound weird by only him talking about it and make his party answer for him. So, yeah. No, neither one's going to happen. It's interesting, though, the oil game has changed a lot post-Maduro. And I think that's huge. I think that sent a loud message to countries like both China and Russia.
1: I think it's going to be, again, I have no predictions, but I think it's really going to be interesting, the trip to China. You know, the number of United States leaders that he is bringing over there is going to really be interesting to see where they go on it. And, you know, the big question is, who is going there with an advantage?
2: Yeah.
1: Is it Trump or is it Xi?
2: Right. Yeah.
1: And, well, I mean, he's staying there. We're visiting him.
2: Well.
1: But when you look at it, one of the things, when you look at what the president did, you know, taking out Maduro, I say take out, I mean taking out.
2: Removing him from office.
1: Not killing him, actually taking him out.
2: Yeah.
1: And what you see, what's going on in Iran, and the belief that China actually wants us to stop, you know, what's going on in Iran, and and China's, you know, own economic problems.
2: Yeah.
1: That, that, you know, that they have. You're always going to have problems when you try to mix capitalism with communism.
2: Yeah.
1: There's always going to be, you know, problems. But when you look at it, what the president has done in so many areas is hurt the potential of China and Russia when it comes to expansion. You know, I think it was, National Review. It was like what losing a war looks like. And when I first saw the headline, I'm like, this is National Review. So they're not making the case that we're losing the war in Iran.
2: Right.
1: Which of course we're not.
2: Right. Yeah.
1: And they, you know, he said, he goes, that's, you know, the, in the popular culture, mainstream media, you know, that's what they're attempting to, throw out. And he goes, but, you know, wars are not won on social media. You know, it's basically, it's, you know, it's military, it's strategic, it's all that. And if you use, you know, those parameters, which are the only ones that matter, of course, the United States is winning, because you get to the point where if it's not, unconditional, if Iran exists and it's not unconditional surrender, which we talked about yesterday, because the president said that's what he wanted a month ago, and now he doesn't want it, so the left will judge him by what his standard is and not what the standard is of actually winning a war or not, you know, decimating their military, their ability, you know, to have an economy going with the blockade and everything else. But the reality is we're winning, and they said, now look at Russia and Ukraine.
2: Right.
1: Well, this isn't being talked about. If you want to see what a nation losing a war looks like, look at Russia right now. And think about how long that has gone on.
2: Yeah. Yeah.
1: And that was supposed to be what? A 2-week war?
2: Yeah.
1: A month war?
2: Yeah. Most thought it would be done quickly.
1: Right. And so when you look at the president, you know, going to China, you know, look, I think that when you have most nations look at Trump, what they look at is what they believe their Trump card is, is what they view as Trump's unpopularity in the United States. That's what I think they look at right there. Well, you know, their Wall Street Journal lead editorial, you know, Iran believes the president is bluffing. We said that yesterday.
2: Yeah.
1: By the way.
2: Right. Yes.
1: The Iran. Now, they may be wrong in believing that. We shall see. But that's, you know, that's what they believe. And they believe that because they look and they say the opposition isn't going to give him money. They're going to ensure that there is no money for this war. All we have to do is wait him out, because the Democrats will get back in power and the Democrats will start sending us cash again.
2: Right.
1: That's how they look at it. They look at it and they say, you know, we can outlast, which then again can work against them if the president also knows that and says, okay, you think I'm bluffing? We end it now, or, you know, whatever he, you know, plans on doing. I think the most interesting thing that happened was the Fox News report out there that Brett Baer had, and he used sources for it. And Brett, we hope you're correct.
2: Yeah, well, exactly.
1: You know what I'm going back to.
2: He got burned one time.
1: He got burned on the, what was it, the Hillary Clinton stuff?
2: Yeah, the indictment.
1: Was going to get indicted.
2: He had reported that his sources told him she was going to be indicted on the email scandal, and we said, you better be right. It was just hours after he said it, and of course his sources burned him.
1: But this is where the UAE, United Arab Emirates, is actually involved in military action against Iran.
2: Right.
1: Which should be pretty easy to figure out. I mean,
2: right, yeah. I mean, this is something that, you know, I mean, they've made it clear. There's been an attack on a refinery
1: That's mind-boggling. When I saw that yesterday, I went, that's unbelievable.
2: It doesn't surprise me that there are, that you have other, when you look at the picture, we know that there are other interests against Iran here involved. And the UAE is right there at the top, aside from Israel and the U.S., pulling out of the oil cartel, OPEC, which is something really they've really wanted to do for a while. It's not new to this equation or this scenario, this current set of events with Iran. They've wanted to, pull back. And I think a lot of it has to do with Iran being one of the founding members of OPEC and having so much control over that cartel. And that's not something that favors the Emirates. So I think here, if you look at what they've got available to them, including Intel and Western style jets and everything else, I'm curious to see what else they're willing to do.
1: We are Red Eye Radio,
2: brought to you by Hotshot Secret.
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0: We are Red Eye Radio. He is Eric Harley, and I'm Gary McNamara. So we just started about the president talking about Venezuela, the 51st state. The one thing that comes to mind here, there's limited opportunity, even if this president speaks all the time and every day, but still there's limited opportunity to promote the things that you're actually doing well. You know, the Venezuela thing, you know, I don't think the public cares about it anymore. I wish he would just stop it, because it takes away from the time that he can talk about, and Marco Rubio also could talk about it, and J.D. Vance could talk about it, how because of the president's foreign policy, they are changing the world. They are changing the world, the potential of what is out there. You know, with Venezuela, which again, United States becoming friendly with Venezuela blunts the impact of China.
1: Yeah.
0: When you see what's going on right now with Russia and the Ukraine, right now, and everything that this president is doing in the Middle East is also taking away power and influence from China and Russia. And then in the Middle East right now, with the UAE now involved in military action, Saudi Arabia, for the most part, cooperating. The fact that of Middle Eastern countries talking about if Iran is, you know, not the power that they were anymore, and they don't have the influence about having Abraham Accord peace agreements with Israel, this president on foreign policy is changing the landscape like no other president in my lifetime.
2: 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KABC.
3: Governor Newsom says he will not pause the gas tax in California despite calls for relief. Instead, he blamed high prices on the Trump administration's actions, calling them reckless.
4: As it relates to the war in Iran, period, full stop. And what they're trying to do is tell you and everybody else every single day, all these high-paid lobbyists and the folks that are paid by them are telling you somehow it's someone else's fault. It's Donald Trump's fault.
3: Newsom said gas prices nationwide have gone up because of the conflict in Iran. Critics, including some lawmakers and industry experts, say California's high gas prices are mostly due to state taxes, environmental rules, and refinery shutdowns. USGS says no damage reported after a seismic swarm of earthquakes rocked the Imperial Valley this weekend. They say there were at least 360 minor earthquakes reported between the Salton Sea and the Mexican border. And city leaders in San Francisco considering a new ordinance that would ban smoking in outdoor bar patios and parklets. That's the latest. I'm Mark Mayfield.
5: In Santa Clarita on the 5 southbound before Calgrove, got a disabled vehicle. It is over to the right shoulder, but there is some slowing there. In the Sepulveda Pass on the 405 northbound after Mulholland, a crash is over to the right shoulder. And in South LA on the 110 northbound before 28th Street, still working on this three-vehicle pileup that's got the center lane blocked.
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13: You know, it's interesting. For such a long time, I think people thought about diseases as something that mostly happened later in life. Just in recent years, however, we as a society have really begun to think about preventing certain ailments much, much earlier. Case in point, new study out of Northwestern University School of Medicine found the mid-30s are a major turning point for men's heart health. For women, about a decade later. But for the men, this is the time when you really need to be thinking about your heart health seriously. At a bare minimum, start seeing a primary care doctor once a year just to get your blood pressure and cholesterol checked. You can also look up and then do your best to follow what is known as the American Heart Association's Life's Essential Eight. These are things everyone can do to decrease their risk of heart disease. I'm Dr. Sanjay Gupta, helping you live a better life.
2: Turn the key, but don't turn that dial. 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
1: We are Red Eye Radio. He's Eric Harley and I'm Gary McNamara. Welcome and good morning. Thank you so much for being here. 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
2: And thank you.
1: All right. So I just discovered this audio and I just went, jeez. CNN Bakari Sellers, we know how far left he is, but listen to this. I mean, listen to what he says here. And you know what this reminded me of? It reminded me of what you said such a long, long time ago when I first started working with you. And I think it was you who said it, that when somebody makes a statement, if what they say to start it out is a lie.
2: If they start on a false premise.
1: You're right. If they start on a false premise, everything afterwards may make sense to you, but it can't because the premise to start with is completely and totally inaccurate. It's a lie.
2: Right.
1: And that's what I got out of this this little quote. We're just going to play this part here where it's obviously the premise of how he starts out is completely wrong. Here we go.
3: Right. If somebody fell asleep in 1896 and woke up today in 2026, they would simply say the only difference is now Negroes have a TV show and we wear nice suits.
1: I don't have to go any further because that's the part.
2: Yeah.
1: That's that we talk about. That's the part right there that is inaccurate.
2: Yeah.
1: It's not true.
2: Exactly.
1: That nothing has changed
2: right.
1: since 1896 in this country.
2: Oh my gosh.
1: Except aesthetically.
2: It's changed since 1996.
1: Yeah, exactly. I mean, it's such an incredibly big lie.
2: Yeah.
1: And that's where the left is at this point. Everything is a lie.
2: Right. Yeah.
1: You know, a boy can be a girl.
2: Right.
1: No, they can't. That's a lie.
2: There's no difference. 1896, 2026. Okay. No difference.
1: No difference.
2: Just the clothing and that little television thing. Right. If they woke up in 2026, they'd say, dude, are you still watching television? Why aren't you streaming? I mean, it's just so stupid. To try and build your premise, nothing has changed. You could say, all right, fundamental values, but then you have to include the left, which, of course, he's not going to do.
1: No.
2: You can say the Constitution remains for the time being. And, you could point out some things that are still in place. We're still basically located in the same place, as far as I know. I know the earth, you know, turns, rotates, but as far as I know, we're not shifting that much in terms of the United States itself. There are things that haven't changed.
1: Well,
2: but
1: it's
2: unbelievable how much has changed since 2016. I don't even have to go back to 1996. Go back to 2016. 10 years. If somebody's been in a coma for 10 years and they woke up, dude, what happened? And seriously, he's president? I mean, it's one of those things because think about that. And he ran as a Republican? Because
1: who?
2: Trump.
1: Oh, okay.
2: I didn't. If you think about the entire landscape of the left and everything that's changed, Trump, before he decided to run, he was a darling of the left. He was a celebrity.
1: Right, but
2: everybody adored him.
1: Yeah, I just want to focus on the racism part of it, though.
2: Well,
1: that's part
2: of the culture that I'm right. getting to is that you think about everything where he's the bigot, and where does the bigotry actually lie?
1: The bigotry lies in the left. That's the point right there.
2: And they have been open about it to the point of, if you go back to 2016, the anti-Semitism that they put on proudly put on full display today,
1: yep,
2: was nowhere near what it is on the left back in 2016.
1: And this is, again, the frustration I have with Republicans. Republicans should never be on the defensive about racism, ever. The Republicans should never be on the defensive about sexism, ever.
2: Right.
1: Or misogyny, ever. Because it's owned by the Democratic Party. Owned.
2: Yep.
1: And, you know, when you have Bakari Sellers says, nothing for blacks has changed since 1896. Basically, right. Jim Crow still exists and everything else. It is such an incredible lie. But they keep promoting it and then look and say Republicans are the reason why things, why this, again, the premise is a lie. But you're still as bad off as you were in 1896 with Jim Crow.
2: Yeah.
1: Which we all know. And remember, at that point, lynching was still taking place. And nothing has changed at all. They are still attempting to promote that you are a victim who cannot make it because things are as bad. Now, apparently you can wear a suit and you can be on TV. But besides that, nothing has changed. Such an incredibly big lie to promote victimization when it is the Democratic Party, the Democrats, over and over and over again. Over the last 40 years especially,
2: yeah,
1: that have promoted identity politics, judging people by groups and not individuals. That is the basis of racism in our society. Everybody knows it. Every Democrat listening right now knows that's the basis of racism. You judge people by groups and not as individuals. And they own it. And so when you see the identity politics, which how do we know that the Democrats do it? Because the Democrats talk about it and they talk about what a problem it is. And remember, Stacey Abrams says identity politics works for us. And it's just that to me is the most frustrating thing. And as we all know now with feminism, liberal feminism is gone. Liberal feminism was completely and totally defeated by liberal feminists.
2: Yeah.
1: Who said, no, we welcome male genitalia in the locker room. Men should compete against women. Why? Because that man says that he is a woman, and therefore, what the man says goes, because the man says so. And what? Liberal feminism just got bowled right over by liberal feminist women.
2: Well, again, you don't have to go back to 1896. Go back 10 years. And what you see is what has been in play for the longest time. But now they're putting it on full display. The hatred and bigotry of the left. Proud of it. They're proud of it. And they call the other side the bigots. Trump is Hitler. He's the one siding with Israel. The guy with the Nazi tattoo. We don't discuss that now.
1: Yeah. We accept that.
2: We've moved on from that.
1: Give the Nazi a break. What my favorite, as we talked about last week, was it's because his Nazism is justified because he was angry and upset.
2: Yeah.
1: So Democrats seem to be accepting angry Nazis, and they seem to be, you know, they haven't specifically said this, but since they talked about, you know, being actually talking about the justifying the Nazism and the Nazi tattoo through anger, we ask the question, are they okay with happy Nazis? Even though I really haven't met too many happy Nazis.
2: No. No.
1: Normally, happiness is not a characteristic that goes along with Nazis.
2: Right.
1: Since you're blaming everybody else for the problems you have in life.
2: Yes.
1: But yeah, it's just, it's amazing. I just, you shake your head, and I wish the Republicans would absolutely, wake up and understand the political enemy that they have and what they're willing to do. And at times, it's as if they just don't get it. Because the big picture is they are still, they believe, successfully gaining traction by calling Republicans racist when they own racism, they own misogyny, and they own sexism. They have institutionalized it. Remember, we heard in the summer of 2020 that racism is systemic. It is. It's institutionalized and systemic.
2: Mm-hmm.
1: But the place where it's institutionalized and systemic is in the Democratic Party.
2: Yep. And it's, and the more we, the more the time goes on, the more they come out and defend their own bigotry.
1: Yeah, I know.
2: Plattner's just one example, one recent example. This is who they are.
1: When you had Dershowitz last week, Dershowitz. And again, it's because of my age where I remember Dershowitz, where if you're a little bit younger, you may not remember Dershowitz back in the 80s and 90s. He was as anti-Republican as you could possibly imagine.
2: Mm-hmm.
1: And when Dershowitz, Alan Dershowitz is out there saying, they're calling Trump a Nazi. Mm-hmm. He's the one that is backing and saving Israel. He's pro-Jewish. He's pro-Israel. He can't be the Nazi. He's the opposite of a Nazi.
2: Yeah.
1: But to hear Dershowitz say it.
2: Yeah.
1: I'm just like, where's the rest of the Republican Party? Why aren't they pounding on this? Why where is this, you know, the sit down, the meeting where they say, look, guys, we need to promote this. Does the RNC, do they ever sit down and say, look, let's take all these things that we have, all these things, and I mean, bring the president in there. Guys, this is what our message has to be. We all agree with these things, right?
2: Right. Yeah.
1: Because there are certain things that all Republicans agree with.
2: Well,
1: all right,
2: you know, because
1: 99% agree with.
2: Yeah.
1: I wonder, get in trouble.
2: I've been wondering in recent days with all the redistricting and trying to basically gain some seats, I thought, to what extent does that work if you're not on the proper message?
1: Yeah.
2: If you gain advantage with redistricting, with a few seats and a few states, that means nothing if you're not on the proper message. If you cannot put out as a party. By the way, I've seen them do it on their own, individuals in the party. I've seen them do it on their own. But there has to be a collective effort.
1: You know, you make a great point because this was made, but you need to pound on it over and over again. There was the one case in Tennessee where the one Democrat, they're saying this is racism, racism. They're like, well, how? The incumbent is a white man and the challenger is a Republican black woman.
2: Mm.
1: That can't be racism. Yes, it can.
2: Mm-hmm.
1: Why? Because all blacks must think alike. And if you don't think alike.
2: Right.
1: Warnock, I think, was saying the same thing.
2: Identity politics.
1: He was talking about Republicans are trying to find a, you know, permission structure for young black men or, you know, blacks to vote for them as if blacks don't have a mind on their own of their own to do critical thinking.
2: Right. Right.
1: The what do they call it? The soft bigotry that exists in the Democratic Party that
2: right.
1: blacks are stupid and can't make their own decisions.
2: Right. That's very much alive in the Democratic Party.
1: We are Red Eye Radio.
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0: We are on our radio. He's Eric Carlin. I'm Gary McNamara. I can't play the audio because there's too many F words in it, but on Bill Maher's drinking podcast,
1: yes,
0: he had Fetterman on, and they were talking about just how, and these are two Democrats, talking about how whack the Democratic Party is. You know, the racism that they throw out in order to defend communism. They talk about Plattner, where Plattner said, I'm a communist. And, you know, Bill Maher talking about the assistant to Mondani, who's a communist, says she's a communist.
1: Right.
0: And talks about how home ownership is racist.
1: Yeah.
0: And Bill Maher goes, and says, in a country where 20 million blacks own homes. And he just goes, it's bat soup. He didn't say that, but it was worse. Bat soup crazy.
1: Yes.
0: He goes, and these are two Democrats,
1: right?
0: Two loyal Democrats that are talking about the insanity of the Democratic Party.
1: Right.

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0: Good evening, and thank you for joining us tonight. I'm Tiffany Meyer.
1: Hey, what are you watching?
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1: What?
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0: Good evening, and thank you for joining us tonight. I'm Tiffany Meyer.
1: Hey, what are you watching?
2: 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It's called NTD Evening News.
1: What?
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1: Is it local news?
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4: 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You do not have flare-ups, and that used to be a major problem with my old grill. 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I am a big fan of my Solaire infrared grill. I felt like I got a real upgrade when I got this thing because it does such a great job with a hot and fast cook. It heats up to 1,000 degrees in just 3 minutes, and it does such a great job when I've done it with steaks, I've done it with chicken, shrimp, veggie skewers, sausage.

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0: Now, it's Red Eye Radio. Gary McNamara and Eric Hurley talk about everything from politics to social issues and news of the day. Whether you're up late or you're just starting your day, welcome to the show. From the Relief Factor Studios, this is Red Eye Radio.
1: All across America, we are Red Eye Radio. He is Eric Hurley, and I'm Gary McNamara. All right, the best thing that Trump said yesterday. You ready?
2: Okay.
1: All right, here we go. This is the best thing that Trump said yesterday. You have me up over here?
3: All right.
1: Okay, here we go. All right.
4: But I have a new way out. I'm going to propose something the opposite of what I want, and we will have massive amounts of legislation. No, just all I have to do is say, we will not build the wall. And they'll be
5: diabolic.
4: I'm going to go the opposite. Whatever is bad, I'm going to go for it, and they'll approve what's good. Finally.
2: We kind of suggested that along the way on a couple of things.
3: Yes, we did. Absolutely did. Isn't that great?
2: Yeah. I mean, there are some things that won't work, but he could do basically Costanza, do the opposite.
1: The opposite.
2: Yeah.
1: Saw Seinfeld say. Because when, remember, he came up and he's the one that convinced him.
2: Yeah.
1: Well, if everything you do is wrong, then the opposite would have to be right.
2: And yeah, Seinfeld said, exactly.
1: He said, that was the dumbest thing I ever said on the, you know, on the show, as if the opposite is actually going to work. And he said, I've actually gotten letters from people who have done that and said, it worked.
2: And it, for Costanza, I mean, it worked a little, you know. I mean, so, yeah.
1: I love it when he's in the car with a woman and she said, do you want to come up? He goes, no, I don't think so. We haven't known each other long enough.
2: Yeah.
1: She said, who are you, George Costanza? I'm the opposite of every man you've ever met.
2: Well, it's, again, I think, Trump on a few things could do that. If he actually wanted to make Canada the 51st state, we will never include Canada as a part of our nation. And then the liberals just get on board. Now, we wouldn't have been on board.
1: No. We would not. No. We would not have been on board.
2: Yeah. We've stated multiple times that wouldn't work out because they would have two senators and I don't know how many House seats.
1: Yes.
2: You know, but all of that. So, yeah. Yeah. That's a hard no.
1: Yeah. Mr. President, don't fight so hard for redistricting advantage.
2: Yeah. Exactly.
1: And lose it by adding
2: right
1: far left liberal states.
2: Yeah. Exactly.
1: Doesn't make any sense. Now, this was interesting. Howard Schultz yesterday.
2: All right, yeah.
1: Remember him, Mr. Starbucks?
2: Yes.
1: Remember Howard Schultz? He came up with it. He's the one that came up with the idea, right, for the
2: Let's Talk Race.
1: For the yeah. coffee cups.
2: Yeah. I basically told the baristas, hey, right before he handed it to him, start a fight. Yeah.
1: We need to have race conversations between our baristas and our customers.
2: And then, you know, let's talk race. And then also, your religion sucks. And then hand it to them. And just hand it to them. See what happens. Let's just go with it.
1: One of the dumbest corporate ideas ever.
2: Now, the tip jar is going to be empty for a while, but you see what I'm getting at. No, we don't see what you're getting at.
1: Now,
2: start a fight.
1: Now, he did. Because of him, I came to the realization that I'm a minority on my own street.
2: Yeah.
1: Remember he did that full-page ad?
2: Oh, yeah. You should go around. Right. By the way, imagine somebody coming to your house. Hey, I need to know ethnicity of everybody that lives in the house. Who are you? I'm George down the street. Live down the street here. I need to know. I need a head count. Accurate.
1: Because he thought it was a negative. Because I bet you most people don't even know the ethnicity of the people on their streets.
2: Right.
1: Yeah.
2: Like you should go and take a census of everybody on your street. That's not racist at all.
1: I don't care.
2: Yeah, right.
1: That really is the right answer.
2: Right. Exactly.
1: I don't care. And then I said, well, I decided for the heck of it. I go, oh my gosh, I'm a minority on my own street. So I immediately moved.
2: Mm-hmm. Well, I mean, it would be, it's weird.
1: I'm kidding. I did.
2: You know, imagine the guy, you know what? I've got 13 Venezuelan neighbors. Why are you counting them, dude?
1: When you said that, that was a couple of years after I didn't know the guy's, he apparently was Mexican because he was part of the Mexican cartel doors down.
2: Mm. Yeah.
1: But I never really, I mean, I'd only seen him a couple of times. I never, in my head, I don't think that way.
2: Right.
1: I don't think I'm eating my neighbor. Oh, my God.
2: Yeah.
1: My neighbor is Hispanic. Oh, my God.
2: Get your clipboard and go to the door.
1: Let me get my Howard
2: Schultz. Can I get a head count, please?
1: Let me get my Howard Schultz clipboard here. Oh, my God. The neighbors across the street.
2: It's just a weird comment.
1: They're black!
2: Yeah.
1: Ah!
2: Well, it's the weirdest thing how on the left, they try to virtue signal, and the only thing they do is show their own virtues.
1: I know. But remember how far left he was with the things that he was always coming up in.
2: Yeah, yeah.
1: And here it is. Mm. Seattle turns hostile to the great business it made. Howard Schultz, yeah. Wall Street Journal.
2: Uh-huh.
1: Starbucks is moving jobs from Washington State to Tennessee, and it isn't alone in looking elsewhere. Washington State has been my home for more than four decades. I arrived in Seattle with dreams and ambition and ended up building Starbucks into a company known around the world. Many Pacific Northwesterners joined in shaping the culture, benefits, and brand of Starbucks, contributing not only to the business, but also to the civic and entrepreneurial life in the area. I am no longer a resident of Washington. My decision to leave had much to do with family choices and my stage in life. Still, I feel a responsibility to speak up about the business and job climate in a city and state that gave me so many opportunities. Washington's economic story over the past half century is extraordinary. Microsoft, Amazon, Costco, and a host of other new companies transformed the state into a global center of technology, innovation, and logistics. 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Capital flowed. Wages rose. Imported and homegrown talent flourished. That ecosystem worked because risk-taking was rewarded. Growth was possible, and civic leadership, while imperfect, understood that private enterprise wasn't the adversary of the public good. It was one engine for improving the public sphere. That ecosystem is fractured today. Seattle and much of Washington face serious problems, chronic homelessness, disorder in core business districts, persistent budget deficits, declining public school outcomes, and a slowing technology hiring cycle. These challenges are not unique to the state, but Washington's response to them is. Seattle's mayor, Katie Wilson, has chosen to cast business as a foil instead of a partner. Her socialist rhetoric vilifies employers, even while she continues to rely on them for revenue. She has encouraged residents who disagree with her policies to leave.
2: Yeah.
1: Remember when Hochul did that?
2: Yeah.
1: Hochul did the same thing.
2: Right.
1: A couple years later.
2: Right.
1: Please come back.
2: And tell your friends to come back.
1: In the state capitol, the legislature and governor have confronted difficult fiscal trade-offs by emphasizing taxation rather than reform or performance management. The theory appears to be that prosperity can be mandated through redistribution rather than generated through growth. Washington has a broken tax system. The reliance on sales taxes, 10.55% in Seattle, is deeply regressive. The state needs to rewrite its tax code across the board in a way that ensures people and businesses alike pay their share. Now, people and businesses pay their share. As we all know, that's the biggest con game.
2: Yeah, right.
1: That, you know, because I'm assuming he's still a Democrat.
2: Mm-hmm. Yeah.
1: You know, that's the biggest con game. You know, well, let's just tax the companies.
2: Right.
1: And that's the biggest con game, the biggest BS the Democrats have thrown on, excuse me, their constituents.
2: Well, they pass it along to the consumer. All business is going to pass on that cost of doing business, including taxation. That's just the way it works.
1: It's a stealth tax on, as we've always said, that hurts the poor the most. But instead of reform, those in power have opted to increase the burden on businesses and successful entrepreneurs in ways that discourage them from growing within the state. At a moment when Washington's economic situation is just growing more fragile. I want to play this audio cut from a great talk show host in Seattle from KVI Radio. We've been on KVI for a long time.
2: Mm-hmm.
1: One of our great longtime affiliates.
2: Mm-hmm.
1: And as always, we thank them. But Ari Hoffman yesterday talking about one of the studies that was done in Seattle about business owners,
2: right,
1: and whether they're planning to expand or not. Here we go. Here it is.
5: Economy. This survey that came out last night is one of the worst things I have ever seen. And for everybody on the left who claims jobs aren't leaving, wealth isn't fleeing, you are dead wrong. A 2026 spring employer survey released by the Association of Washington Businesses paints dire, bleak. I don't know how many bad words there are to talk about this. 91% of business owners surveyed said they are not planning to expand their businesses in Washington State. 91%. When 91% of the businesses in your state do not want to expand in your state, you are screwed.
1: Well, it's about as blunt as you can say it, but Ari Hoffman from our great affiliate KVI in Seattle, 570 Talk Radio.
2: And think about that. 91%, that's almost half. And if you get to that math, which we do quickly, it's not going... Thank you, Ari. And he makes the great point. You're absolutely doomed. You are doomed when it comes to growth. Is this what you want? We don't, in Texas, want that for you.
1: No.
2: We don't, for Californians, want that for you. I want California to be producing at its potential. As I've been saying for the longest time, capitalism is the original crowdfunder. It lifts all boats. You know, complaining about the billionaires, including what he just mentioned there, Amazon, or what we mentioned earlier, the companies with Amazon and Costco and from the article, from the piece written by Howard Schultz. If you look at all of those companies, let's throw in Apple. We shouldn't have billionaires. Great. Hand over your iPhone and cancel your Amazon subscription now. Those don't exist. You don't get them. Hand over all of the things when it comes to innovation. Hand it over. Because the great incentive, by the way, for them, the billionaires, ironically, isn't really the money. It's the innovation itself and the creation of, with that innovation, new advances to an entire culture. If you wonder why they haven't retired. Now, Jeff Bezos is building a lair in California, but he's not retiring.
1: No, they don't retire.
2: They don't retire. And why is it? Warren Buffett, now he stepped down as CEO. He's well into his 90s now and still believes in the same principle he did when he was going door-to-door selling Coca-Cola by the can. He bought a six-pack for 25 cents, divided the six-pack up, made a nickel profit on every six-pack because he sold each can for 5 cents. He had that mindset. Left, right, I don't care where they are politically, innovation and bringing about that type of mindset Whether I become a billionaire or not, if I learn from it, it improves the culture, and it that's the case for everybody. If we benefit from it for creating an efficiency where you have the world's information, all of it, on your phone, in your hand, at any given moment, you can get information on anything. And, well, just 30 years ago, not even 30 years ago, 20 years ago, without smartphones, you couldn't, you'd have to drive to the library to get this kind of information. It wouldn't be in your hands. You better have a computer at the very least.
1: Well, you know, you make such a great point when you talk about the billionaires out there that, you know, and we've made this point many, many times. They're not out there laying on the beach all day.
2: No.
1: They're out there, they're being productive, because what is their addiction? Their addiction is not money.
2: It's not money.
1: Their addiction is being productive.
2: Yep.
1: Innovation. That's what it is.
2: Yep.
1: Innovation. I mean,
2: and it happens to expand wealth for everyone.
1: Discovering new things. But you have to, that's the one of the problems they're going to have, you know, trying to demonize billionaires is the fact that then why are these people still working? If they're evil, what's the point?
2: Right.
1: You know, if their money, if the vast majority of their money is in American corporations giving you jobs, how is that evil?
2: Right.
1: And this is where conservatives and even Democrats, you know, I was watching the Bill Maher thing with Fetterman, and they were talking about it.
2: Right.
1: You got more Democrats now talking about going, no, you got to have, this is a Howard Schultz.
2: Yes.
1: Businesses are a partner with you in society.
2: Yes.
1: They're not the enemy.
2: Right. They advance society.
1: But they have to be the enemy. And by the way, this all is what, you know, and Bill Maher and Fetterman were talking about this. We'll explain more about it. This is why this is all about communism.
2: Every bit of it.
1: We'll get to that coming up. We are Red Eye Radio.
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7: Christopher McLean is Assistant Administrator of USDA Rural Development's Rural Utility Service, the successor agency to the Rural Electrification Administration created under the Rural Electrification Act.
8: The need to bring electric services to rural areas through a program that made loans available to rural communities, and the Rural Electrification Administration, they went out around the country 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destiny.
7: The act itself was signed into law in 1936 during the Great Depression's grip on rural farms and economies. I'm Rod Bain reporting for the U.S. Department of Agriculture in Washington, D.C.
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0: We're Red Eye Radio. He's Eric Cronin. I'm Gary McNamara. By the way, we're not picking on Seattle, and we're not picking on New York, and we're not picking on California.
1: Yeah.
0: But these are the places where they are really trying the socialist slash communist experiment.
1: Yeah.
0: And so that's what the focus is, since we live in a democratic capitalist society. And when I say democratic, that is the umbrella of democracy over a constitutional republic, capitalist society, which is what we are. And they believe that it's wrong. But when you look at the demonization of business has to be bad. Billionaires have to be bad. Get rid of billionaires.
1: Yes.
0: If you get rid of billionaires,
1: right.
0: you really don't have major corporations. They
1: right.
0: don't exist.
1: Right.
0: Well, then who takes over the corporations? If the billionaires aren't there, what's left? The state.
1: Yep.
0: What was the Green New Deal about? The Green New Deal was making it so corporations could make a profit.
1: Right.
0: So, what would have to take over?
1: The government.
0: Government.

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2: 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The left lane is going to be off limits until 6 a.m. In downtown L.A. on the 10 westbound at the 110, a two-vehicle crash has got the center divider taken up. And in Mid-City, still working on this crash that's on the 10 eastbound after Arlington. It is over to the right shoulder.
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1: And we are Red Eye Radio. I'm Gary McNamara. He's Eric Harley coming up in just a minute. Two major newspapers who support the president and his initiatives on Iran say, hey, it's time to do something now. We'll get to that coming up.
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1: All right, two editorials yesterday on the same day. One from the New York Post that supports what the president is doing in Iran, but wrote the editorial yesterday, reopen the strait and quit playing along with Iran's talk stall. With the Iran ceasefire on massive life support, it's time for President Trump to resume Project Freedom and get the Strait of Hormuz open to normal commercial traffic. Not Iran's traffic, of course. The blockade must continue until the Islamic Republic gives up its nuclear dust and verifiably ends its nuke program. The president is entirely right that the Iranians have been tapping us along, keeping us waiting, making totally unacceptable counteroffers, and generally playing games. From the start, Trump has said the ceasefire was subject to Iran's complete, immediate, and safe opening of the strait. It's done no such thing. Indeed, it's only tried to make the reopening the only thing it does in exchange for endless list of U.S. concessions, including an end to the blockade, war reparations, and recognition of Iranian sovereignty over the strait. These are insults, not sincere negotiations. They think this president is as much of a sap as Barack Obama. Whoa.
2: Yeah.
1: Now, we said that yesterday.
2: Yeah.
1: By the way, we didn't.
2: Yeah.
1: Now, we didn't say we didn't make the same analogy of Obama, but we said the Iranians believe without question Trump is bluffing.
2: Yep.
1: As Trump also notes, Iran's been stringing the West along in this way for decades, demanding it be bribed to even talk, then splitting negotiations, into tiny slices, each of which it then stretches out endlessly, with even interim agreements evaporating along the way. Enough. Our Gulf allies are now on board with Project Freedom. They should help execute too, as we know some of them are, as should other allies with an interest in getting the oil and so on moving again. Britain sending at least one ship to the Gulf. Can it do more than monitor the situation? What's needed isn't merely U.S. Navy escorts, but decisive U.S. action against any efforts Iran makes to stop shipping. Sink every boat that tries anything. Eliminate every site a missile or drone is launched from. Resume targeting all entire military command and control assets. Get back to taking out every Revolutionary Guard officer we or the Israelis can find. Whether or not the Allies finally finish the bombing campaign interrupted at the start of April, keep squeezing Iran until it agrees to the no-nukes terms, including, as Israeli Prime Minister Benjamin Netanyahu and Trump both insist, handing over its stockpile of enriched uranium. As best we can tell, the only reason to stick with life support for the ceasefire is to avoid complicating the president's talks in China later this week. But afterwards, he might as well pull the plug and proceed to impose Washington's will without getting dragged back into the talk stall. The regime's leaders think they can outwait us, but we have no need to wait on them. And then the Wall Street Journal editorial page, which is different than the news page. Iran thinks Trump is bluffing.
3: Yeah.
1: The regime figures it can outlast the U.S. on the strait and uranium. Days late and tons of enriched uranium short, Iran's regime rejected the U.S. peace offer on Sunday and replied with unserious demands. On Monday, President Trump called Iran's counteroffer a piece of garbage that leaves a ceasefire on massive life support, where the doctor walks in and says, "Sir, your loved one has approximately a 1% chance of living." That's a quote from the president. Call it a standoff, but before Iran's response, Mr. Trump had said, if they don't agree, the bombing starts. He's also said we may go back to Project Freedom, the U.S. effort to guide commercial ships through the Strait of Hormuz, if things don't happen. This would be Project Freedom plus other things which may be necessary to protect oil tankers. Iran spent last week trashing the ceasefire, twice attacking U.S. warships with missiles, drones, and speedboats, and repeatedly firing on the United Arab Emirates, the U.S. ally. The U.S. responded only to the sources of the fire with what the president called just a love tap. By clinging to the ceasefire through it all, Mr. Trump has sent the wrong signal. Iran's regime clearly thinks it can outlast a president who no longer wants to fight. They think that I'll get tired or I'll get bored or I'll have some pressure, Mr. Trump recognized in his remarks on Monday, but there's no pressure at all. We're going to have complete victory. The problem is that he is under pressure and everyone knows it. Why else is the president now talking about pausing the gas tax? Mr. Trump is right about the regime's perception of him, but he'll have to prove it wrong. The achievements of the war are real, as Israeli Prime Minister Benjamin Netanyahu laid out on 60 Minutes, and we've gone through all of them. Yet, Mr. Netanyahu did not mince words about what remains to be done. It's not over. There's still nuclear material, enriched uranium, that has to be taken out of Iran. There are still enrichment sites that have to be dismantled. There are ballistic missiles that they still wish to produce. Mr. Netanyahu reiterated a plan to draw down to zero U.S. military aid, by the way, noting that he previously ended reliance on U.S. economic aid. Israel has a tiny territory but gigantic talent, he says, shares gems of intelligence and military technology, and everyone's pro-American because we appreciate what America stands for. This is an ally that Democrats and some on the right increasingly want to renounce, naturally. Could a deal address the outstanding issues in Iran? So far, no. The regime's counteroffer rejected any dismantling of nuclear facilities. It demanded major sanctions relief before making nuclear commitments and sought to hang on to much of its enriched uranium and shorten a moratorium on further enrichment. This is a regime that thinks it can absorb economic pain from the U.S. blockade longer than Mr. Trump can tolerate higher prices for oil and petrochemicals. Mr. Trump will have to persuade Iran's leaders. They've underestimated him and the pain.
2: Well, this is something that we talked about yesterday, that you can't just... They can hold the line. Again, if they believe, and you pointed this out, if they believe they're gone either way, they're going to hold the line and believe that the president is under pressure, which he is domestically. There is that pressure. The pricing pressure on fuel, on gasoline and diesel, because diesel adds to the cost of shipping all the goods.
1: Mm-hmm.
2: So there is a great concern here when you look at how much time you have between now and November. And are you going to keep what the enemy certainly believes is bluffing? Are you going to keep doing that?
1: Well, I mean, by him saying that Congress needs to get together, I mean, that would take a month or two before Congress would agree to you know, do anything with the gas tax.
2: Right.
1: By the time that gets together and they do it, and I haven't seen... Oh, yes, I did. I see Josh Hawley introduce something in the Senate. Mm. But still, that may take a month to do,
4: right?
1: Which means he doesn't plan on doing anything. That's the message that it sends. And look, the you have had, I think, every supporter, including us here at Red Eye Radio, with what had to be done in Iran was eventually going to be done. Remember, one of the advisors to Biden said, yeah, probably in the second term. We couldn't run on it, but probably in the second term we were going to go and take out nuclear sites. Whether that's true or not, they said it.
4: Mm-hmm.
1: He said that's what they were going to actually do. Whether Biden would have done that, I still have great doubts. But he said that's what they were advising him he needed to do in his second term. So everybody knows it needed to happen. You know, you've got Democrats. You had Ro Khanna out there the other day on Fox News,
4: mm-hmm.
1: you know, talking about the fact that Obama did it. And it's like, come on. All you have to do is show all the Democrats that said it was a piece of crap deal, including right. Schumer.
4: Right.
1: Including Schumer, who went over and over and over again what a bad deal that it was. They weren't serious. They were giving. They were the Democrats, both Biden and Obama, were rewarding Iran and making sure they got billions of dollars to their surrogates that only goal is to attack Israel and American interests.
4: Right. Yep.
1: And so, you know, and so but they did recognize that the deal was crap. Even Democrats recognized the Obama deal was crap.
4: Well,
1: but now when you look at this right now, and we've supported the president and what is going on, it is now. The image now is not, okay, I'm giving them enough rope. The image now is day after day after day, this is becoming a Costanza negotiation.
3: Yeah.
1: They're trying to get you. You've demanded this, and then the stories keep coming out. You know, you're backing off, you're backing off, you're backing off. And then he says, no, I'm not backing off. This is what we expect. And if they don't do something, we're back into it. And then they don't do it, and we're not back into it again. You lose credibility. You lose credibility with the world. You lose credibility with your own supporters. And that's the point they're at right now, which is why I thought it was fascinating that we had said it on yesterday's show that Iran believes the president's bluffing, that he's not going to do anything. And then, boom, the media yesterday, the supporters of this, the two biggest supporters of the media, the Wall Street Journal editorial page and New York Post, come out and say, Mr. President, you got to do something.
4: Well,
1: they're looking at you as a paper tiger.
4: You look at in the wake of October 7th, you look at Hamas. We talked about this. So a proxy of Iran, funded by Iran, and Hamas and Iran both watched as the anti-Semitism grew. In on the left, they were going out of their way to demonstrate here in the U.S. on the left their anti-Semitism. And then you throw in a few on the right, or used to be on the right, or alt-right, or what are we calling it now? I don't know. And you've got what you think is U.S. domestic support for your own side. And I think Iran probably believes that, again, politically, the left doesn't want to help this president. They know that at the very least. But they also know that the left is the party of anti-Semitism. So anything to hurt Israel long term would, in turn, help Iran. So they're sitting and they're waiting. And the question is, what are you going to do next? Because you can't stall forever. It's been 47 years. You started this mission, and it has to be completed. Full stop.
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0: We are Red Eye Radio. He is Eric Carly, and I'm Gary McNamara. And I think it was the New York Post that said maybe when the president gets back from China, this will all change. He doesn't want to do it before he goes over to China to go after Iran. But something has to happen. We said a week ago, we said something has to happen in the next couple of weeks because it's becoming the same thing over and over again.
1: Yeah.
0: What did they call it? What was the thing when it, Groundhog Day.
1: Yeah. Mm-hmm.
0: You know, it's the president says Iran really wants to have a deal. Oh, yeah, they really want to have a deal. This deal is complete garbage. It's ridiculous. They're not serious. Think they want to have a deal. Mm-hmm. Then the next deal is worse. It's like stop Costanza negotiating. And finally, it got to the point where even his most stalwart supporters on this war are saying, you got to do something. You can't continue to do this. Where does this end? What's the end game?
1: Right.

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3: A common sense Republican running for Congress in a seat once held by Adam Schiff?
4: Yes. Hi, I'm Scott Allen Myers. So many people have thought about leaving California, but I'm staying. I'm staying to fight back against the crushing costs, the tax burdens, and the outrageous social agendas. I believe our communities deserve leadership that puts families, safety, and common sense first.
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7: How did I lose weight? 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
3: A common sense Republican running for Congress in a seat once held by Adam Schiff?
4: Yes. Hi, I'm Scott Allen Myers. 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
4: I'm Scott Allen Myers, and I approve of this message. 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
1: A better life with Dr. Sanjay Gupta.
2: Would you believe it if I told you that tooth decay is the most common non-communicable disease in the world, even here in the United States? 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

0: Now, it's Red Eye Radio. Gary McNamara and Eric Harley talk about everything from politics to social issues and news of the day. Whether you're up late or you're just starting your day, welcome to the show. From the Relief Factor Studios, this is Red Eye Radio.
1: All across America, we are Red Eye Radio. I'm Gary McNamara. He's Eric Harley. Hi.
2: Hello.
3: Hello.
1: All right, so when Democrats, for example, in New York and other states are complaining about high electricity prices, we told you a long time ago, that was the goal of the Democrats. And yeah. We always go back to Obama officially announcing it back in 2008 when he was running for president, that said under his plan, electricity prices would naturally not go up, would naturally skyrocket. That was the goal of President Obama, and that's what Democrats wanted. That's why, remember the Roman rally in Denver?
4: Yes.
2: Yeah.
1: You know, the deity-like status.
2: I thought they were going to send lions out to eat Christians.
1: The pledge when what's-his-name from Red Hot Chili Peppers said because Obama became president, he would only flush after a number one and not after he would only flush
2: after a deuce.
1: After a number two and not a number one.
2: That's right.
1: And you had what's-his-name say that he would turn the lights off in his house now.
2: Yeah, that was P. Diddy.
1: P. Diddy, right.
2: Exactly. That didn't age well.
1: No, that didn't age well.
2: Because apparently he uses lights in other places.
1: Yes. And so
2: that's kind of counteractive, if you ask me.
1: Yes.
2: I'm just saying, from an energy consumption standpoint.
1: And so we said, this is what the Democrats wanted. When the Democrats are complaining about electricity prices, it's what you voted for.
2: Mm-hmm.
1: They told you that's what they wanted to do.
2: Right.
1: On gas prices now, let's go back to Joe Biden in 2021, just so people know. Here we go. All right. Here's Joe Biden.
5: And when it comes to the gas prices, we're going through an incredible transition that is taking place that, God willing, when it's over, will be stronger and the world will be stronger and less reliant on fossil fuels.
1: It's what they wanted. When gas prices went up, that was, again, the goal of the Democrats.
2: Right.
1: The goal of the Democrats has always been, and everybody, the thing is, it's not a secret.
2: Right.
1: We all know it.
2: Right.
1: They all wanted gasoline prices to skyrocket so people would be forced into electric vehicles.
2: Right.
1: The whole point of it, the entire point on energy, was to take things that were much more expensive to make, lie about the pollution that was caused by it in order to stop using fossil fuels. You would have to tax the daylights or regulate fossil fuels to the point where the price became greater.
2: Mm-hmm.
1: And then you would subsidize less efficient forms of energy to make them cheaper, but somebody's paying for it. And then people would be forced to use the energy, which cannot run a society.
2: Right.
1: As we're now finding out.
2: Right. Forget what I say about coal, whether it's good or bad. I will force those companies to retrofit their outfits, and they'll pass that on to the consumer.
1: Right. And electricity prices will naturally skyrocket.
2: Mm-hmm.
1: President Obama, February 28. Well, before he was president.
2: Yeah, necessarily skyrocket. Yeah.
1: Would necessarily, right,
2: yes.
1: Would necessarily skyrocket.
2: Right.
1: So, Democrats, you wanted this.
2: Right. No, this is what he was promising before he got elected.
1: Right. So, we find it humorous, and we find it humorous because, apparently, you need to stop smoking the pot because your long-term memory is going too.
2: Yes. Or quit eating the edibles.
1: Oh, that's right. That's right.
2: Yeah.
1: What are the kids doing now?
2: I'm guessing they're doing edibles.
1: What are those kids doing today?
2: Or drinkables. Or, I don't know, do they make a patch? A gum?
1: Oh, my God.
2: There's the
1: THC patch. Oh, my God.
2: There's the energy pouches. I think it's caffeine. And you just... It's like snuff. It's, you put them between your cheek and gum. Yeah. And that's how you take your that's how you get your caffeine intake for the day.
1: Oh, that's so it's caffeine.
2: I think it's caffeine. So I'm wondering if there's any such product as a pouch. Probably. If not, wait for it. Any way to consume it, right? Or a patch.
1: I guess so.
2: Like the nicotine patch.
1: But I just find it interesting, you know, so when Democrats now are going to be talking about, you know, the, gasoline prices and mm-hmm. whether to get rid of the you know, or suspend temporarily the gas tax, which, by the way, they've done before. And that was the interesting thing. They did it even though they didn't want to do it because they want gasoline prices. They wanted gasoline prices to go up. Now, with the subsidies gone, though, they probably realize it can't be competitive, so it's to their political advantage to say to get rid of the gas tax or to suspend the gas tax.
2: Right.
1: Because people just aren't buying electric vehicles,
2: mm-hmm.
1: Anymore. But on the electricity prices are still sticking with it. You know, that was the interesting thing that was pointed out in New York, where Kathleen Hochul's like, we got to do something about electricity prices, and the people are screaming. And the Democrats came back and said, No. You can't stop the climate change legislation.
2: Right.
1: Because that's what exactly what we. The thing is, people would say, you guys are lying about what the Democrats are saying. We're not, because they're saying it again.
2: Yeah. No,
1: in their entire argument to Kathy Hochul.
2: Right.
1: The Democrats in the legislature said no. The whole climate change legislation that you want to get rid of, because it will skyrocket electricity prices even more. Because people in this hugely Democrat state are complaining about electricity prices, that's what it was supposed to do. It's supposed to skyrocket electricity prices.
2: It's part of the plan.
1: And that's just in the last couple of weeks.
2: Yeah, hold the line. You can't vary from it now.
1: And that's part of the demonization. That's part of the demonization I just got mine blank here. Oh. I can't remember.
2: Okay. But it is part of the plan, and you can't give it up at the point that it's getting good. I mean, this is the intended, not unintended consequence. This is by design.
1: It was the intended consequence.
2: Yes. This is the plan, and the plan based on everything is working the way they wanted it to.
1: It's why they're coming out against all the AI centers.
2: Oh, yeah. The data centers.
1: Yeah, the data centers.
2: Which, did you hear what they're trying to do? What the data companies are trying to do? The AI companies are trying to do? Incentivize people to put many data centers in their home. And they have a pilot program for this, because what they're saying is 42% of or the average home only uses about 42% of the electricity that's available to it on its local grid, right? So if they can put a mini data center in your home, which would be the size of, maybe a large air conditioner or something, right? And then they'll incentivize you by paying your electricity bills for you. So they'll pay the bill if they can just not have to drain the grid in big ways. Another one, putting them in water where the waves are creating the power as they're floating in the water.
1: Oh, yeah.
2: The waves are creating the power.
1: Yeah, that's always talked about.
2: Yeah.
1: But that it's never come to fruition.
2: Well, I don't know how you're going to get. Let's say you could do this plan, the one with putting it in people's homes. Well, eventually what happens, right? If everybody learns
1: exactly.
2: Then it's only going to be available. You can only make it available to certain people.
1: Well, and
2: to a certain number or percentage of people per the grid.
1: Well, yes, because no matter how you do it, it's going to use a tremendous amount of electricity.
2: Right. Right.
1: If you want to get to a certain level of AI.
2: Right.
1: Or data centers.
2: Yes. Exactly.
1: Somebody said, you know, data centers already exist, by the way. They've existed for a long time. These are just the updated AI data centers.
2: Right.
1: The data centers actually have...
2: No, they actually have some just a few miles from here that it's an entire area. And you would never know it. You just see these kind of industrial-looking buildings.
1: Yeah, there's one...
2: Kind of like the one we're in, actually.
1: There's one a few miles from... It's a bigger building, but it's a few miles from me. They just built it. And I was like, what is it? They've been building it for like the last 3 years, and it's a data center.
2: Yeah, there's just a few miles from here, there's been data centers for, I don't know, it seems maybe 10, 15 years
1: or
2: longer.
1: But that's the demonization now that's happening from the left, is we want to ban data centers from our state, and
2: they use too much energy. Yeah, they're on the whole climate change agenda thing.
1: It's like, go ahead,
2: right?
1: Other states, you're not going to stop it.
2: No, you won't. No,
1: you're not going to stop technology.
2: No,
1: we've never stopped technology yet.
2: Right,
1: we're not going to stop technology now.
2: Well, we're certainly not going to start. We're not going to stop AI.
1: No,
2: don't go in there. There's a bomb in there. Come with me if you want to live. Everyone knows how this is going to end. I don't have to tell you again. We've seen the movie. You can go see the movie again. It's not going to change. This momentum is already, the train has already left the tracks.
1: But part of the demonization of AI is knowing the electricity that's going to be needed to do it and the only way to get it.
2: Right.
1: There's only going to be one way to get it, and that's it.
2: Right, right. Yep.
1: You know, and it's got to be a consistent form of energy.
2: Right.
1: And so you've got, like I said, in New York, I mean, that was hilarious when we saw that a couple of weeks ago. We had a blast with that one where, you know, it's like, Trump's responsible for the electricity prices. Trump.
2: Yeah.
1: And the Democrats come back to Hochul and say, well, no, actually, it's us.
2: Right.
1: We want electricity prices need to skyrocket more, so people stop using it and we can all live on solar and wind. We need to be delusional. Let me drop. Somebody just wrote me, kids are vaping THC. Yeah, we know that.
2: Vaping. I don't think they're vaping anymore, actually. I think that trend, I see vaping all the time. I don't know if it's weed or not. That's another thing. Tobacco or not. I do see vaping quite a bit. Usually, you know what's weird? Older adults vaping. And I can't tell you what they're vaping. They seem to be pretty personal and secretive about it.
1: You were walking around. By the way, I'm vaping nicotine.
2: Yeah.
1: By the way, I'm vaping Delta 8.
2: Yeah.
1: Oh, really, I'm doing Delta 9.
2: This is something much better than the weed. It's for me. It's nicotine. It's not a drug at all. Yeah. Perfectly healthy.
1: You know the terrible thing is about life.
2: Hmm.
1: You know, finally, when you get to be my age and you can afford, you know, any artificial joy I could afford, right?
2: Right. Yeah, the good weed.
1: All the artificial joy I could afford, it's like, man, I can't do it. I'm 70.
2: Yeah, no. You don't want to.
1: It'll shorten my lifespan, and my lifespan isn't that long to begin with.
2: Right.
1: Man, life sucks.
2: Yeah.
1: You know?
2: I'm looking for the drug-free options, you know? And that's, period.
1: Yeah, that's why I stay.
2: I don't want to alter. I just don't want to. I just don't have the desire. In fact, it's quite the opposite. I have the desire to not alter my mind.
1: You know who said that? You know, Jordan Peterson said, and we hope his health is getting better.
2: Yeah.
1: Great. Just a great mind. But he said the worst thing most people do is retire. He said you retire and you go sit in the beach and you start.
2: No, it's
1: you
2: true.
1: Start drinking and you're older and you can't. You know, you don't exercise as much. You sit on the beach. Just relax, whatever, and it's like...
2: Well, my Google algorithm, the more stories like that I read about the science behind it, and it really is, you can start with, like, sedentary lifestyle, right? If you don't move enough, we know what happens. If you don't use your brain enough, it's pretty much the same thing. It's a very, I think, basic science that most people understand, and for me... I mean, that's it. I just want to make sure that I'm doing everything, because including sleep, you know, I've been focused on getting more sleep. And now when I don't get enough, it's frustrating. And
1: thank,
2: I went years.
1: Thank you, God, for making Eric sleep.
2: Yeah. I mean, it's for better part of 30 years.
1: I know, because you would always come in four or five hours a day. You'd always come in and go, I didn't get any sleep for the last 36 hours.
2: Now, having said that, you know, the past few weeks has been, you know, but it's based on some personal things going on in my life. But yesterday was about a 3.5 hour day of sleep. But, I started getting spoiled.
1: Yeah, I can never do that. If I couldn't sleep, I would have left the show.
2: Yeah.
1: I cannot survive. You actually can survive without sleep mentally. Yeah. I can't.
2: I've had very little caffeine like tonight and I'm okay. I'm fine. You know, but I don't like going without it. It's because
1: caffeine or sleep,
2: both. Actually, I can do without the caffeine. You know, for me, the sleep is, you know, it becomes like a drug when you haven't had it in 30 years. It's like, hey, what's this? It's called rest.
1: Yeah. So, yeah. I wanted to play that, the Biden thing, because people need to be reminded, because for some reason, people live in the bubble of today.
2: Yeah,
1: that the whole Democrats' plan over the last half century really has been to skyrocket electricity and gas prices to force people into undependable forms of energy that are not consistent. They're undependable.
2: Right.
1: Exactly. And to the point where Biden actually ran for like, what, 3-4 months on, we can run the grid on solar and wind, before somebody finally got to him and said, you got to add nuclear.
2: Mm-hmm.
1: Because you can't run it on solar and wind.
2: Right.
1: But that's the type of idiocy that exists in our country, where Biden was running around saying we can run the grid on solar and wind.
2: Yep.
1: Which anybody who has any type of critical elementary school critical thinking skills knows that's impossible.
2: Yep.
1: Yet he sold that to half of America.
2: Oh, yeah.
1: What's a good idea? Yep. And all of a sudden, everything's going to hell. What's going on?
2: Yeah, exactly.
1: We are Red Eye Radio.
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0: We're Red Eye Radio. He is Eric Carlin. I'm Gary McNamara. You know, we had mentioned Canada earlier, and this is because when the president was talking about making Venezuela the 51st state, and we were talking about Canada, and it's like, Alberta, they might not be part of it. This is actually a story from last week. We just never got to it. They've actually submitted the signatures. So the signatures had been submitted.
1: Now they have to be verified.
0: Yes. Alberta separatists said Monday they have formally submitted almost 302,000 signatures.
1: All right.
0: The group needed 178,000 to force the province to consider such a vote for Alberta's separation from Canada. The question of separation could go on the provincial ballot or province-wide ballot as early as October, as the Alberta premier has said she would move forward if enough names were gathered and verified. It would not trigger independence automatically. You'd have to have negotiations with the federal government that would take place. For example, we often talked about this, you know, about the debt you would have to assume.
1: Right. Yeah. There's a lot to talk about.
0: There's a lot of other stuff, too.
1: Yeah.
2: A Southern California mayor, an illegal agent for China, former Arcadia Mayor Ellen Wang, pleaded guilty to court in spreading pro-China propaganda in the U.S. with a fake news website between 2020 and 2022. A California hantavirus update now monitoring four Californians who have been exposed.
3: We knew the department was monitoring two people. Now there's another two. Two are among the group of Americans who went from the ship to the U.S. this past weekend. They've been taken to a secure medical facility in Nebraska. Two others are back in California being monitored. One who was on the ship and one who was on a plane near a cruise passenger who was later confirmed to have the Andes hantavirus. The Department of Public Health still says the risk to the public in California is extremely low. I'm Jason Athenson.
2: The Dodgers will host San Francisco through Thursday, then wing their way to Angel Stadium for a weekend series. That's the latest. I'm Bob Montague.
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1: He's Eric Carlin. I'm Gary McNamara. So this appeared on X and it went viral.
2: Okay.
1: Yesterday.
2: All right.
1: A nurse Patsy. All right.
2: Okay.
1: And this person, again, don't know if people are saying this is a parody account or is it true, but it's at Patsy Diabetes, America's registered nurse, America's number one diabetes educator, always double masked. She, her. And what she wrote yesterday, this is outrageous. Not a single person on my flight is masked up while we're in the middle of a double pandemic, COVID plus the Honda virus. I politely informed the flight attendant that this is a super spreader event. She just shrugged and walked away. I've already filed a formal complaint with the FAA and the CDC. This is reckless and cannot stand. Masks save lives, and the science is settled on that. And then shows her on an airplane. It's like, first response is, please tell me this is a parody account. No one flies in scrubs with what looks like a lab coat on, and nurses don't wear lab coats.
2: Yeah, it's got to be a parody, right?
1: It you would think she's writing back. You know, people say, why do you care if other people are masked or not? Your mask will protect you, right? I'm a nurse. It's my job to protect you. And so she's responding.
2: Yeah.
1: And someone who calls themselves Deep State University says, you are right. Here's a picture I took on my flight yesterday. The people on my flight cared, and it shows everybody
2: wearing the mask.
1: Yeah. Now, we haven't talked about the new virus out there.
2: Yeah. Well, it's been around for a while, but it's apparently new to a lot of people.
1: Right, exactly. The Hunter virus is a family of viruses, according to the CDC, which is, and by the way, this is not Fauci. Which is spread primarily by wild rodents.
2: Right, yeah.
1: That can cause often fatal respiratory and renal diseases in humans. Humans usually contact the virus through breathing in airborne particles from contaminated rodent droppings, urine, or saliva. While very rare, it can transmit person to person. I'm assuming it's not a 6-foot thing, though.
2: Betsy Arakawa, she's the wife of Gene Hackman, and she died of hantavirus pulmonary syndrome. They had apparently a horrible rat infestation on their ranch, on Gene Hackman's ranch.
1: Mm-hmm.
2: They believe she passed first. She was his caretaker. And he had advanced dementia, and then he passed, they believe. But she died from hantavirus.
1: The transmission primarily through inhaling dust containing virus particles from rodent waste, typically in enclosed dusty spaces, cabins, or sheds.
2: Yeah.
1: Starts with the fever, muscle aches, fatigue, headache. It rapidly progresses 4 to 10 days to severe shortness of breath as lungs filled with fluid. The mortality rate is quite high, 30 to 40%.
2: Yeah. If there's a time you're going to wear a mask, if you have a garage or an outdoor shed, and you're cleaning the remnants of rats or mice, put a good mask on.
1: Well, yeah, because you're talking at that point, not a virus, but the virus contained in the dust.
2: Yes, and that's exactly what they believe Gene Hackman's wife, how she contracted it. Again, it's from the rat infestation and the rat droppings in the dust, and there you have the makings of the virus. Human to human, extremely rare.
1: Right. For example, you could probably dust mop on peanuts.
2: Yeah.
1: Was that dust mop? Was that?
2: Oh yeah. No, it was no. That was who was that?
1: Pigpen.
2: Pigpen.
1: Pigpen.
2: Yeah. Yeah.
1: Pigpen, yeah.
2: Dust Mop was, yeah, he was on a different cartoon.
1: Yeah, Pigpen, remember walking.
2: South Park, I think.
1: Okay, Pigpen walking around. Just as he walked, the dust was just all over the place.
2: Yeah.
1: And you might get it through that. But
2: right, yeah.
1: And you're
2: yeah, you know, it's like, by the way, it's a great point. It's a wonder Pigpen had such a long life. With, you know.
1: But
2: no attention to hygiene.
1: They have found ground zero, that one guy.
2: Yeah, right, yeah.
1: Now, did he bring it onto the cruise ship or did he get it from the cruise ship? That's what I don't know.
2: Yeah, I don't know.
1: Because you would think a cruise ship, if you have a rat infestation,
2: mm-hmm.
1: would be a logical place to get it. Enclosed cabins?
2: Yeah. The shared air, not just with other humans, but the shared air, the great concern with this virus would in particular be the shared air with
1: rats.
2: The rats.
1: Yeah.
2: Yeah. Yep.
1: But
2: and also an enormous amount of food that is being prepared and served.
1: Oh, yeah.
2: And those rats
1: that's a great point. Yeah.
2: Are going to congregate. And in fact, that's where they're going to. That's where they're going to head. That's where they're going to head to is the kitchen. That's where they're going to be centered. So you're going to have a great risk for infestation in a setting like that. No doubt. As was the case, unfortunately, with the Gene Hackman's ranch, it was caretakers, in fact, of the ranch, that worked there that eventually found them. But authorities talked about how when they showed up to do the investigation and look into it, there was a clear infestation of these rats on the ranch and a very dusty climate, dry, dusty climate.
1: By the way, it could also be mice. Mice can also
2: yes.
1: It. Yeah,
2: mm-hmm.
1: just we don't make
2: rodents.
1: Mm-hmm. Right. Rodents included. Yeah.
2: Right.
1: Included.
2: We don't want to give rats all the blame. Yeah. It's but I'm especially careful because every neighborhood hasn't. We have a lot of water here in Texas. Anywhere there's water, there's going to be rats to some level.
1: Yeah,
2: and we have vegetable gardens. I actually bought what they call crop cages for my wife this year and put them on all of the raised beds to keep the rodents out, not just rats. Primarily, it's while they're not rodents technically, raccoons, possum, and other critters out of the
1: About 2 weeks vegetables. Ago, as I was backing out of my driveway, I saw something move in my bushes.
2: Yeah.
1: And it looked like the size of a mouse or a rat, or it could be, you never know, it could be, I've had some pretty big lizards, but like 7-8 inches long.
2: I have a huge lizard that lives in my back tree, in the back corner of my house. And it ran across my foot one day, and it's gray. It's huge. And you would think, because it moved fast, this thing is very fast. It looks like when it's just a blur, it looks like it could be a rat or something, but it was a lizard. And when he's on the tree, when he's clear and way above you, he'll look back down at you. Yeah, I let him go because he eats a lot of the insects.
1: Exactly. So, I mean, all the lizards don't bother me at all.
2: No,
1: the lizards are fine. I mean, you know, occasionally you'll see a small one running through the house. It's like, the cat will find it.
2: Yeah.
1: But that's the other thing, too. When you have, it's always good to have a cat.
2: Cats and coyotes, we actually have, you know, coyotes and all the other animals we've talked about in a lot of the urban settings, you have them. The coyotes, I would rather not come close to. The cats, a few of my neighbors let their cats roam at night.
1: Yeah,
2: and I'm okay with that. We have an agreement. You can cruise through my yard and do your business, and in exchange, you take care of the rat problem.
1: So I put out, I had my rat traps I brought in during the wintertime, and I put them back out again. They have the, you know, the poison where they only rodents can get into it.
2: Right, yeah.
1: And it's locked and everything.
2: Yeah, I have
1: those. And they're in my bushes, so
2: yeah.
1: I put them out, and then, you know, I've had them out for about 10 days now, so I'm going to open it up to see if any of the food's been eaten.
2: Yeah, I checked mine just a couple of days ago, in fact.
1: And so the other thing is, too, I've got, I noticed in my, one of my back cameras, it's like every time, we just see that I get a notice on it yet, there's two neighborhood cats that come around.
2: Yeah.
1: At night, and I'm like, this is great.
2: Yeah. Well, I like the fact that because people may not know, but usually coyotes and even wolves, we don't have many wolves around here that I know of, but coyotes and wolves and animals that size, the 50 to 60, 70 pound range, rely on smaller animals, quite often rats and everything else, because they can't always get the big kill. So, you know, part of the benefit of having coyotes locally is that they take care of the rat problem. But there's nothing to really take care of the coyote problem except humans.
1: Yeah, I'm looking at my backyard from last night.
2: Mm-hmm.
1: There's no cats here tonight. But normally it's like 4 to 5 a.m. is when the cats come through.
2: Yeah.
1: So,
2: yeah.
1: I mean, they've been there at other times, but I've seen three different cats, and you never see them during the day, ever.
2: Mm-hmm.
1: So I only see them at night, and
2: yeah,
1: you know, I don't know whether they're feral. I don't think they're feral.
2: No, I know the two of the three cats that frequent my yard, and I know where they live. So one of them is a black cat, and it always has a collar on, and so my neighbor's very cautious about putting the black cat out, like letting it out during like October. He said you might be surprised how cruel people can be when it comes to black cats. But I let them roam in the yard free of charge. The exchange is take care of the rat problem. So I'll say this, though. When you're on a cruise ship, getting back to the hantavirus thing, when you're on a cruise ship, everybody is keenly aware of things that are going on. And this is something that people may not know either if you've never been on a cruise. It's not out of the ordinary for somebody to pass away. You know, they have doctors and and a clinic and everything on board for a reason. And part of the reason is because it's a lot of us that are past our prime, shall we say, that are on cruise ships. And it does happen. It happens naturally. And I don't know to what extent when it happens naturally, how much they report it on board, but the word gets around one way or the other. But in something like this, then it's going to be, you're going to wait for the announcement. And when people don't know what hantavirus is, they have no idea, and they're wondering, you know, in the post-COVID world, is this a new strain of hantavirus that can spread between humans? What are we dealing with here? You know, because that's when I saw government officials, the line was something to the effect the other day of government officials say there's nothing to fear. Well, those same government officials about 6 years ago told everybody to run for their lives with COVID. So, yeah, there's that. I just don't. And when you're on a cruise ship, again, you're isolated, and you may have internet access. It depends on the cruise lines and where you are. But you're definitely going to be isolated from other people when they lock everybody down. So, yeah, that wouldn't be a pleasant situation.
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13: A better life with Dr. Sanjay Gupta.
14: If you are the parent of an infant, it can be really hard to find baby foods that are truly healthy for your child. According to a new study out of UNC Chapel Hill, almost three quarters of baby foods are ultra-processed and may contain additives that are linked to potential health problems later in life. The study's lead author said, what shocked her was that the top ingredient in 71% of these baby foods wasn't a fruit or vegetable. It was one or more additives that babies' guts are not fully developed enough to be able to handle. eating the right food at this stage of life is so important because this is when children begin developing dietary preferences for the rest of their lives. So take the extra time to look at the ingredient labels on the foods you are buying. You're going to want short lists and also ingredients that you recognize. I'm Dr. Sanjay Gupta, helping you live a better life.

0: We are Red Eye Radio. He's Eric Cronin. I'm Gary McNamara. And finally, that California mayor, also city council person. Now, you become a mayor. They rotate the city council. That's how you become a mayor of Arcadia, California, has been charged with acting as an illegal agent of the People's Republic of China.
1: Wow.
0: Eileen Wang pleaded. She's pleaded guilty.
1: Wow.
0: Wow. So she didn't even fight it. The Department of Justice had her apparently slammed dunk.
1: Yeah.
0: On this one. And you could see some of the emails and stuff that she had sent back and forth.
1: Mm-hmm.
0: Apparently
1: mm-hmm.
0: her boyfriend, fiance, whatever, they were in it together and promoting the propaganda of China here.
1: Right. Yeah.
0: And she did not declare herself an agent of China.
1: Every time I think about or see stories like this, I think about all the ones we don't catch.
0: Right. The only thing is there's no evidence Swalwell dated her.
1: Yet. But there's still time.
0: Yeah.

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14: You know, it's interesting. For such a long time, I think people thought about diseases as something that mostly happened later in life. Just in recent years, however, we as a society have really begun to think about preventing certain ailments much, much earlier. Case in point, new study out of Northwestern University School of Medicine found the mid-30s are a major turning point for men's heart health. For women, about a decade later. But for the men, this is the time when you really need to be thinking about your heart health seriously. At a bare minimum, start seeing a primary care doctor once a year just to get your blood pressure and cholesterol checked. You

0: can also look up and then do your best to follow what is known as the American Heart Association's Life's Essential Eight. 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I'm Dr. Sanjay Gupta, helping you live a better life.
1: 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Gary McNamara and Eric Harley talk about everything from politics to social issues and news of the day. 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
2: All across America, we are Red Eye Radio. He is Eric Harley and I'm Gary McNamara. Good morning. Thank you for being here.
3: We'd like to welcome our friends in Venezuela, our new 51st state. Hola and welcome.
2: Oh my, just stop it. Stop it for God's sakes.
3: Then he says, when he's done in office here in the States, he's thinking about going down there to run. See, I told you during the break, during the pre-show meeting, this is why he doesn't drink. Imagine what he would say if he did.
4: I'm going to go down there and run. I'll tell you what, I'm going to be the president of Venezuela. Venezuela. 51st state. I'm going to win. I'm going to make Venezuela great again.
2: Trump on Monday said that he was seriously considering making Venezuela the 51st state, even though he has no power to do so.
3: Right.
2: Citing the abundance of natural resources and reasserting his claim that the Venezuelan people love him, he made the remarks to Fox News' John Roberts in a phone call that saw him add, "Venezuela loves Trump." The president previously quipped that he may retire by seeking the Venezuelan presidency once his term at the White House ends. He has pointed to the extraction of the former president Maduro as bolstering the popularity in his country. "Our relationship with Venezuela has been amazing. The people, I'm the highest polling person. In other words, after the presidency, I think I may go to Venezuela. I may run. It's an option." He had said back in March, by the way.
3: Mm-hmm. Yeah.
2: So
3: right.
2: There you go.
3: Yeah. Well, good luck.
2: Well,
3: I'll say this. From that, what you could extract that remains that is accurate and true is he's likely very popular down there. Now, the question is, where does it go from here? That popularity can wane with time. After he's no longer president, if things go back to the way they used to be, then it will be all for naught. Does it matter which dictator is in power? Maduro or before him, Chavez or whoever the next one is, if there is going to be a next one? But if it is indeed long term, a turnaround for Venezuela, then that's great, and he'll remain popular. I don't think he'll become the president of Venezuela. I'm not betting on that one.
2: Well, the whole thing with Canada is a 51st state, and it was, you know, he kept pounding it. It was like, just stop it.
3: Yeah.
2: Because there isn't one Republican who would want Canada to become the 51st state. Not
3: right.
2: One.
3: Right.
2: Not one single Republican. And why is that? Well, if Canada became the 51st state with 40 million people, they would be a far left state.
3: Yeah.
2: They would dominate. They would, I believe, what does California have? What's the population of California right now? Is it 38 million? Are they up to 40 yet? But they would either, they would rival California in House seats.
3: Yeah, it's right at just under 40.
2: Okay. And I think Canada's just at 40. So Canada, there's an argument to be made. Canada would become the biggest state. They would have two Democrat senators. And except for the Alberta representatives, which might not happen.
3: I'm sorry. Update. That updated on AI while you were saying that just over 10 seconds. There are now only 39 million people in California. The population is dropping quickly. I'm sorry. It's down to 38. 38 million. 37 million is we'll have a tote board on the app. The declining population of California.
2: Yeah. So Canada would become the biggest state. 41.472 million as of January 1st.
3: Right.
2: So they would become the biggest state. They would be more liberal than California.
3: Mm-hmm.
2: Well, I don't know. Maybe there's an argument to be made there. So they would be, how many House seats would you have to have that would be Democrat in Canada? And the point is, we all knew it was impossible, but even if you're making a joke, make a joke that makes sense.
3: Yeah, right.
2: Because that makes no sense.
3: Right.
2: If you're going to throw out something, and I don't know, I mean, with Trump, I mean, with Greenland, with I have no idea, with Venezuela, I have no idea why he says things like this. I saw one guy wrote on social media yesterday, he goes, I'm the biggest Trump supporter. I wish he would just shut up about these things. They make no sense at all. Stop it.
3: Hey, Venezuela has over 28 million people. Now, the problem is you'd have to build a wall between Venezuela and Colombia. Right? Are you going to, how do you enforce that border? Yeah. So,
2: yeah,
3: there would be some issues. Just a few.
2: Yeah, probably.
3: Yeah.
2: Well, I am pretty confident that's not going to happen in my lifetime.
3: But yeah.
2: Hey, we're talking my lifetime, which isn't that long.
3: like the population of California, those numbers are declining. But
2: by the way, how are you feeling? I'm feeling a little bit better today. Yesterday was a horrible day for both of us. We've both been sick, and it was, you know, I didn't know how sick I was till I got here.
3: Yeah.
2: And I'm talking now without, I have not turned off my microphone yet.
3: Yeah.
2: But I mean, it was, I've had just some type of, upper respiratory infection,
3: yeah.
2: which, in fact, when I woke up at 10 o'clock, I went, wow, this is great. It's gone. But the interesting thing about respiratory infections, you can lay down and go to sleep and you feel great when you wake up. And then as soon as you stand up, and you're walking around for 20 minutes, it's like, is this coming back again?
3: Or sometimes the opposite. You wake up thinking,
2: yeah,
3: oh my gosh, I won't be able to get out of bed. And by the time you get up and get dressed, yeah, and everything, you're doing much better.
2: I had that last night. I had that. Yeah. I said, you know, when I said, oh man. And then tonight I woke up going, my brain is clear.
3: Yeah.
2: So that was,
3: yeah,
2: that was a good thing.
3: I had a doctor's appointment already scheduled, and I went in. It was early, and I thought, okay, this will help, because I'd had this upper respiratory thing for, I don't know, less than a week, which is a pretty quick turnaround for me. But I got in there and my oxygen was at like 91, 92.
2: Oh.
3: They were like, are you doing okay? And I was like, oh, yeah, I've been coughing. So, they checked it a little later. I think we got up to 94, I think. I'm pushing it. I'm trying to breathe a little harder. I ran a fever over the weekend. I mean, just broke into a fever because I'd been taking some NSAIDs basically for throat pain, and which I don't do a lot. And I think they kept the fever at bay, and I quit taking them on Friday, and by Saturday evening I was running a fever. But feel much better now, much better. Yeah, so it's, I think it's over. I think it's done. Like making Canada the 51st state, I think we can move on. I was shocked, by the way, that more liberals didn't jump on board with that. That liberals didn't, well, yeah, let's do that. Come on, we'll do that. You know, just politically to get into it. But it likely is the situation that, no, just make him sound weird by only him talking about it. And make his answer, make his party answer for him. So, yeah. No, neither one's going to happen. It's interesting, though, the oil game has changed a lot post-Maduro. And I think that's huge. I think that sent a loud message to countries like both China and Russia.
2: I think it's going to be, again, I have no predictions, but I think it's really going to be interesting, the trip to China. You know, the number of United States leaders that he is bringing over there is going to really be interesting to see where they go on it. And, you know, the big question is, who is going there with an advantage?
3: Yeah.
2: Is it Trump or is it Xi?
3: Right, yeah.
2: And, well, I mean, he's staying there. We're visiting him. Well. But when you look at it, one of the things, when you look at what the president did, taking out Maduro, taking out. Taking him out.
3: Yeah.
2: And what you see, what's going on in Iran, and the belief that China actually wants us to stop. You know, what's going on in Iran and China's, you know, own economic problems.
3: Yeah.
2: That they have. You're always going to have problems when you try to mix capitalism with communism.
3: Yeah.
2: There's always going to be, problems. But when you look at it, what the president has done in so many areas is hurt the potential of China and Russia when it comes to expansion.
3: Mm-hmm.
2: You know, I think it was in National Review. It was like what losing a war looks like. And when I first saw the headline, I'm like, this is National Review. So they're not making the case that we're losing the war in Iran.
3: Right.
2: Which, of course, we're not.
3: Right. Yeah.
2: And they, you know, he said, he goes, that's, you know, the in the popular culture, mainstream media. You know, that's what they're attempting to throw out. And he goes, but, you know, wars are not won on social media. You know, it's basically, it's military, it's strategic, it's all that. And if you use, you know, those parameters, which are the only ones that matter, of course, the United States is winning, because you get to the point where if it's not unconditional, if Iran exists and it's not unconditional surrender, which we talked about yesterday, because the president said that's what he wanted a month ago, and now he doesn't want it, so the left will judge him by what his standard is and not what the standard is of actually winning a war or not, you know, decimating their military, their ability, you know, to have an economy going with the blockade and everything else. But the reality is we're winning, and they said, now look at Russia and Ukraine.
3: Right.
2: So this isn't being talked about. If you want to see what a nation losing a war looks like, look at Russia right now. And think about how long that has gone on.
3: Yeah. Yeah.
2: And that was supposed to be what? A 2-week war?
3: Yeah.
2: A month war?
3: Yeah. Most thought it would be done quickly.
2: Right. And so when you look at the president, you know, going to China, you know, look, I think that when you have most nations look at Trump, what they look at is what they believe their Trump card is,
3: yeah,
2: is what they view as Trump's unpopularity in the United States.
3: Hmm.
2: That's what I think they look at right there.
3: Mm-hmm.
2: Well, you know, their Wall Street Journal lead editorial, Iran believes the president is bluffing. We said that yesterday.
3: Yeah.
2: By the way.
3: Right. Yes.
2: The Iran. Now, they may be wrong in believing that. We shall see. But that's, you know, that's what they believe. And they believe that because they look and they say the opposition isn't going to give him money. They're going to ensure that there is no money for this war.
3: Mm-hmm.
2: All we have to do is wait him out, because the Democrats will get back in power and the Democrats will start sending us cash again.
3: Right.
2: That's how they look at it. They look at it and they say, you know, we can outlast, which then again can work against them if the president also knows that and says, okay, you think I'm bluffing? We end it now, or, you know, whatever he, you know, plans on doing. Mm-hmm. I think the most interesting thing that happened was the Fox News report out there that Brett Baer had, and he used sources for it. And Brett, we hope you're correct.
3: Yeah, well, exactly.
2: You know what I'm going back to.
3: He got burned one time.
2: He got burned on the, what was it, the Hillary Clinton stuff?
3: Yeah, the indictment.
2: Was going to get indicted.
3: He had reported that his sources told him she was going to be indicted on the email scandal, and we said, you better be right. It was just hours after he said it, and of course his sources burned him.
2: But this is where the UAE, United Arab Emirates, is actually involved in military action against Iran.
3: Right.
2: Which should be pretty easy to figure out. I mean,
3: right, yeah. I mean, this is something that, you know, I mean, they've made it clear. There's been an attack on a refinery there, and they...
2: That's mind-boggling. Mind-boggling when I saw that yesterday. I went, oh, that's unbelievable.
3: It doesn't surprise me that there are, that you have other... again, when you look at the picture, we know that there are other interests against Iran here involved. And the UAE is right there at the top, aside from Israel and the U.S., pulling out of the oil cartel, OPEC, which is something really they've really wanted to do for a while. It's not new to this equation or this scenario, this current set of events with Iran. They've wanted to, pull back. And I think a lot of it has to do with Iran. Being really part of the one of the founding members of OPEC and having so much control over that cartel, and that's not something that favors the Emirates. So I think here it's if you look at what they've got available to them, including intel and Western style jets and everything else, I'm curious to see what else they're willing to do.
2: We are Red Eye Radio.
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0: We are Red Eye Radio. He is Eric Harley, and I'm Gary McNamara.
1: So we just started about the president talking about Venezuela, the 51st state. The one thing that comes to mind here, there's limited opportunity, even if this president speaks all the time and every day, but still there's limited opportunity to promote the things that you're actually doing well. You know, the Venezuela thing, you know, I don't think the public cares about it anymore. I wish he would just stop it, because it takes away from the time that he can talk about, and Marco Rubio also could talk about it, and J.D. Vance could talk about it, how because of the president's foreign policy, they are changing the world. They are changing the world, the potential of what is out there. You know, with Venezuela, which again, United States becoming friendly with Venezuela blunts the impact of China.
2: Yeah.
1: When you see what's going on right now with Russia and the Ukraine, right now, and everything that this president is doing in the Middle East is also taking away power and influence from China and Russia. And then in the Middle East right now, with the UAE now involved in military action, Saudi Arabia, for the most part, cooperating. The fact that of Middle Eastern countries talking about if Iran is, you know, not the power that they were anymore, and they don't have the influence about having Abraham Accord peace agreements with Israel, this president on foreign policy is changing the landscape like no other president in my lifetime.
3: 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KABC.
4: The U.S. Department of Justice says UCLA's medical school illegally considered race in its admissions process. The DOJ says following a year-long investigation, it has evidence of discrimination against the David Geffen School of Medicine. A strong El Nino is forming in the Pacific, but experts still say it's too early to forecast its impact.
5: We don't necessarily know exactly what it's going to do in terms of precipitation, even though there's very high confidence that we're going to see a strong El Nino.
6: This strong El Nino could bring more intense storms with higher rain and snow totals, but beyond the strength, location along the West Coast is also unknown.
5: It can hit all areas and spread out evenly.
6: I'm Jack Cronin.
4: The Lakers season is over following a series sweep with Oklahoma. The World FIFA Cup, U.S. and Paraguay in Los Angeles, June the 12th. That's the latest. I'm Bob Montague.
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1: We are Red Eye Radio. He's Eric Harley and I'm Gary McNamara. Welcome and good morning. Thank you so much for being here. 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
2: And thank you.
1: All right, so I just discovered this audio and I just went, jeez. CNN Bakari Sellers, we know how far left he is, but listen to this. I mean, listen to what he says here. And you know what this reminded me of? It reminded me of what you said such a long, long time ago when I first started working with you. Mm. And I think it was you who said it, that when somebody makes a statement, if what they say to start it out is a lie.
2: If they start on a false premise.
1: You're right. If they start on a false premise, everything afterwards may make sense to you, but it can't because the premise to start with is completely and totally inaccurate. It's a lie.
2: Right.
1: And that's what I got out of this little quote. We're just going to play this part here where it's obviously the premise of how he starts out is completely wrong. Here we go.
3: If somebody fell asleep in 1896 and woke up today in 2026, they would simply say the only difference is now Negroes have a TV show and we wear nice suits.
1: Mm-hmm. I don't have to go any further because that's the part.
2: Yeah.
1: That's that when we talk about, that's the part right there that is inaccurate.
2: Yeah.
1: It's not true.
2: Exactly.
1: That nothing has changed
2: right.
1: since 1896 in this country.
2: Oh, my gosh.
1: Except aesthetically.
2: It's changed since 1996.
1: Yeah, exactly. I mean, it's such an incredibly big lie.
2: Yeah.
1: And that's where the left is at this point. Everything is a lie.
2: Right. Yeah.
1: You know, a boy can be a girl.
2: Right.
1: No, they can't. That's a lie.
2: There's no difference. 1896, 2026. Okay. No difference.
1: No difference.
2: Just the clothing and that little television thing. If they woke up in 2026, they'd say, dude, are you still watching television? Why aren't you streaming? I mean, it's just so stupid. To try and build your premise, nothing has changed. You could say, all right, fundamental values, but then you have to include the left, which, of course, he's not going to do. You can say the Constitution remains for the time being. And, you could point out some things that are still in place. We're still basically located in the same place as far as I know. I know the earth, turns, rotates. But as far as I know, we're not shifting that much. In terms of the United States itself, there are things that haven't changed.
1: Well,
2: but it's unbelievable how much has changed since 2016. I don't even have to go back to 1996. Go back to 2016, 10 years. If somebody's been in a coma for 10 years and they woke up, dude, what happened? And seriously, he's president? I mean, it's one of those things, because think about that. And he ran as a Republican? Because
1: who?
2: Trump.
1: Oh, okay.
2: I didn't. If you think about the entire landscape of the left and everything that's changed. Trump, before he decided to run, he was a darling of the left. He was a celebrity.
1: Right, but
2: everybody adored him.
1: Yeah, I just want to focus on the racism part of it, though.
2: Well,
1: that's part
2: of the culture that I'm right. getting to is that you think about everything where he's the bigot, and where does the bigotry actually lie?
1: The bigotry lies in the left. That's the point right there.
2: And they have been open about it to the point of, if you go back to 2016, the anti-Semitism that they put on proudly put on full display today,
1: yep,
2: was nowhere near what it is on the left back in 2016.
1: And this is, again, the frustration I have with Republicans. Republicans should never be on the defensive about racism, ever. The Republicans should never be on the defensive about sexism, ever.
2: Right.
1: Or misogyny, ever. Because it's owned by the Democratic Party. Owned.
2: Yep.
1: And, you know, when you have Bakari Sellers says, nothing for blacks has changed since 1896. Basically, right. Jim Crow still exists and everything else. It is such an incredible lie. But they keep promoting it and then look and say Republicans are the reason why things, why this, again, the premise is a lie. But you're still as bad off as you were in 1896 with Jim Crow.
2: Yeah.
1: Which we all know. And remember, at that point, lynching was still taking place. And nothing has changed at all. They are still attempting to promote that you are a victim who cannot make it because things are as bad. Now, apparently you can wear a suit.
2: Mm-hmm.
1: And you can be on TV. But besides that, nothing has changed. Such an incredibly big lie to promote victimization when it is the Democratic Party, the Democrats, over and over and over again, over the last 40 years especially,
2: yeah,
1: that have promoted identity politics, judging people by groups and not individuals. That is the basis of racism in our society. Everybody knows it. Every Democrat listening right now knows that's the basis of racism. You judge people by groups and not as individuals. And they own it. And so when you see the identity politics, which how do we know that the Democrats do it? Because the Democrats talk about it and they talk about what a problem it is. And remember, Stacey Abrams says identity politics works for us. And it's just that to me is the most frustrating thing. And as we all know, now with feminism, liberal feminism is gone. Liberal feminism was completely and totally defeated by liberal feminists.
2: Yeah.
1: Who said, no, we welcome male genitalia in the locker room. Men should compete against women. Why? Because that man says that he is a woman, and therefore, what the man says goes, because the man says so. And what? Liberal feminism just got bowled right over by liberal feminist women.
2: Well, again, you don't have to go back to 1896. Go back 10 years. And what you see is what has been in play for the longest time. But now they're putting it on full display. The hatred and bigotry of the left.
1: Oh,
2: they're proud of it. They're proud of it.
1: Yeah.
2: And they call the other side the bigots. Trump is Hitler. He's the one siding with Israel. The guy with the Nazi tattoo. We don't discuss that now.
1: Yeah. We accept that.
2: We've moved on from that.
1: Give the Nazi a break. But my favorite, as we talked about last week, was it's because his Nazism is justified because he was angry and upset.
2: Yeah.
1: So Democrats seem to be accepting angry Nazis, and they seem to be, you know, they haven't specifically said this, but since they talked about, you know, being actually talking about the justifying the Nazism and the Nazi tattoo through anger, we asked the question, are they okay with happy Nazis? Even though I really haven't met too many happy Nazis.
2: No. No.
1: Normally, happiness is not a characteristic that goes along with Nazis.
2: Right.
1: Since you're blaming everybody else for the problems you have in life.
2: Yes.
1: But yeah, it's just, it's amazing. I just, you shake your head, and I wish the Republicans would absolutely wake up and understand the political enemy that they have and what they're willing to do. And at times, it's as if they just don't get it. Because the big picture is they are still, they believe, successfully gaining traction by calling Republicans racist when they own racism, they own misogyny, and they own sexism. They have institutionalized it. Remember, we heard in the summer of 2020 that racism is systemic. It is. It's institutionalized and systemic.
2: Mm-hmm.
1: But the place where it's institutionalized and systemic is in the Democratic Party.
2: Yep. And it's, and the more we, the more the time goes on, the more they come out and defend their own bigotry.
1: Yeah, I know.
2: Plattner's just one example, one recent example. This is who they are.
1: When you had Dershowitz last week, Dershowitz. And again, it's because of my age where I remember Dershowitz, where if you're a little bit younger, you may not remember Dershowitz back in the 80s and 90s. He was as anti-Republican as you could possibly imagine.
2: Mm-hmm.
1: And when Dershowitz, Alan Dershowitz is out there saying, they're calling Trump a Nazi. Mm-hmm. He's the one that is backing and saving Israel. He's pro-Jewish. He's pro-Israel. He can't be the Nazi. He's the opposite of a Nazi.
2: Yeah.
1: But to hear Dershowitz say it.
2: Yeah.
1: I'm just like, where's the rest of the Republican Party? Why aren't they pounding on this? Why? Where is this, you know, the sit down, the meeting where they say, look, guys, we need to promote this. Does the RNC, do they ever sit down and say, look, let's take all these things that we have, all these things, and, I mean, bring the president in there. Guys, this is what our message has to be. We all agree with these things, right?
2: Right, yeah.
1: Because there are certain things that all Republicans agree with.
2: Well,
1: all right,
2: you know, because
1: 99% agree with.
2: I wondered,
1: I'll get in trouble.
2: I've been wondering in recent days with all the redistricting and trying to basically gain some seats, I thought, to what extent does that work if you're not on the proper message?
1: Yeah.
2: If you gain advantage with redistricting, with a few seats and a few states, that means nothing if you're not on the proper message. If you cannot put out as a party. By the way, I've seen them do it on their own, individuals in the party. I've seen them do it on their own. But there has to be a collective effort.
1: You know, you make a great point because this was made, but you need to pound on it over and over again. There was the one case in Tennessee where the one Democrat, they're saying this is racism. They're like, well, how? The incumbent is a white man and the challenger is a Republican black woman.
2: Mm.
1: That can't be racism. Yes, it can.
2: Mm-hmm.
1: Why? Because all blacks must think alike. And if you don't think alike.
2: Right.
1: Warnock, I think, was saying the same thing.
2: Identity politics.
1: He was talking about Republicans are trying to find a, you know, permission structure for young black men or, you know, blacks to vote for them as if blacks don't have a mind on their own of their own to do critical thinking.
2: Right. Right.
1: The what do they call it? The soft bigotry that exists in the Democratic Party that
2: right.
1: blacks are stupid and can't make their own decisions.
2: Right. That's very much alive in the Democratic Party.
1: We are Red Eye Radio.
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14: You know, it's interesting. For such a long time, I think people thought about diseases as something that mostly happened later in life. Just in recent years, however, we as a society have really begun to think about preventing certain ailments much, much earlier. Case in point, new study out of Northwestern University School of Medicine found the mid-30s are a major turning point for men's heart health. For women, about a decade later. But for the men, this is the time when you really need to be thinking about your heart health seriously. At a bare minimum, start seeing a primary care doctor once a year just to get your blood pressure and cholesterol checked. You can also look up and then do your best to follow what is known as the American Heart Association's Life's Essential Eight. These are things everyone can do to decrease their risk of heart disease. I'm Dr. Sanjay Gupta, helping you live a better life.

0: We are Runout Radio. He's Art Carley, and I'm Gary McNamara. I can't play the audio because there's too many F words in it, but on Bill Maher's drinking podcast,
1: yes,
0: he had Fetterman on, right. And they were talking about just how, and these are two Democrats, talking about how whack the Democratic Party is. You know, the racism that they throw out in order to defend communism. They talk about Plattner, where Plattner said, I'm a communist. And, Bill Maher talking about the assistant to Mondani, who's a communist, says yeah. She's a communist.
1: Right.
0: And talks about how home ownership is racist.
1: Yeah.
0: And Bill Maher goes, and says, in a country where 20 million blacks own homes. And he just goes, it's bat soup. He didn't say that, but It was worse. Bat soup crazy.
1: Yes.
0: He goes, and these are two Democrats,
1: right.
0: Two loyal Democrats that are talking about the insanity of the Democratic Party.
1: Right.

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7: Memorial Day travel, a forecast to set a new record this year. According to AAA, officials project 45 million Americans will travel at least 50 miles from home between May 21st to the 25th for the Memorial Day holiday. The governor says he won't pause the gas tax in California despite calls to do otherwise.
8: Instead, he blamed the high prices on the Trump administration's actions, calling them reckless.
9: As it relates to the war in Iran, period, full stop. And what they're trying to do is tell you and everybody else every single day, all these high-paid lobbyists and the folks that are paid by them, are telling you somehow it's someone else's fault. It's Donald Trump's fault.
8: Critics, including some lawmakers and industry experts, say California's high gas prices are mostly due to state taxes. I'm Tammy Trujillo.
7: The Lakers season is over following a series sweep with Oklahoma. The Dodgers host San Francisco through Thursday. That's the latest. I'm Bob Montague.
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0: 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I felt like I got a real upgrade when I got this thing because it does such a great job with a hot and fast cook. 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You do not have flare-ups, and that used to be a major problem with my old grill. 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Sterling Venue Ventures says tons of live entertainment coming your way. Coming to the Saban Theater May 19th and 20th, it's William Shatner and Neil deGrasse Tyson, an engaging two-part conversation called The Universe is Absurd. Then on July 10th, it's Bobby Brown. Coming to the Kenyon and Agora Hills, Billy Bob Thornton and the Boxmasters, Australia's Thunder from Down Under, Matthew and Gutter Nelson, Orianthe, Ambrosia, Pancho Sanchez, Yup Dubliners, Queensryche, Jeff Tate, Thelma Houston, and more. And coming soon to the Oxnard Performing Arts Center, Kenny Wade Shepherd and the Hollywood medium Tyler Henry. 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
7: 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Now, it's Red Eye Radio. Gary McNamara and Eric Harley talk about everything from politics to social issues and news of the day. 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
8: All across America, we are Red Eye Radio. He is Eric Harley, and I'm Gary McNamara. All right, the best thing that Trump said yesterday. You ready?
9: Okay.
8: All right, here we go. This is the best thing that Trump said yesterday. You have me up over here?
9: No, all right.
8: Okay, here we go. All right.
10: But I have a new way out. I'm going to propose something the opposite of what I want.

0: we will have massive amounts of legislation. No, just all I have to do is say, we will not build the wall. And they'll be
1: as a diabolically.
0: No, I'm going to do it, Katie. We'll put it in.
2: I think you're
0: going to go the opposite. Whatever is bad, I'm going to go for it, and they'll approve what's good. Fine.
3: We kind of suggested that along the way on a couple of things.
4: Yes, we did. We absolutely did. Isn't that great?
3: Yeah. I mean, there are some things that won't work, but he could do, it's basically Costanza, do the opposite.
4: The opposite.
3: Yeah.
4: Saw Seinfeld say. Because when, remember, he came up and he's the one that convinced him.
3: Yeah.
4: Well, if everything you do is wrong, then the opposite would have to be right.
3: And yeah, Seinfeld said, exactly.
4: He said, that was the dumbest thing I ever said on the, you know, on the show, as if the opposite is actually going to work. And he said, I've actually gotten letters from people who have done that and said, it worked.
3: And it, for Costanza, I mean, it works a little, you know. I mean, so, yeah.
4: I love it when he's in the car with a woman and she said, do you want to come up? He goes, no, I don't think so. We haven't known each other long enough.
3: Yeah.
4: She said, who are you, George Costanza? I'm the opposite of every man you've ever met.
3: Well, it's, a great line. You know, again, I think, Trump on a few things could do that. If he actually wanted to make Canada the 54th state, we will never include Canada as a part of our nation, and then the liberals just get on board. Now, we wouldn't have been on board.
4: No. We would not. No. We would not have been on board.
3: Yeah, we've stated multiple times that wouldn't work out because they would have two senators and I don't know how many House seats.
4: Yes.
3: You know, but all of that. So, yeah. Yeah. That's a hard no.
4: Yeah. Mr. President, don't fight so hard for redistricting advantage.
3: Yeah. Exactly.
4: And lose it by adding
3: right
4: far left liberal states.
3: Yeah. Exactly.
4: Doesn't make any sense. Now, this was interesting. Howard Schultz yesterday.
3: All right. Yeah.
4: Remember him, Mr. Starbucks?
3: Yes.
4: Remember Howard Schultz? He came up with it. He's the one that came up with the idea, right? For the
3: Let's Talk Race.
4: For the yeah. coffee cups.
3: Yeah. I basically told the baristas, hey, right before he handed it to him, start a fight. Yeah.
4: We need to have race conversations between our baristas and our customers.
3: And then, you know, Let's Talk Race. And then also, your religion sucks. And then hand it to him. And just hand it to him. See what happens. Let's just go with it.
4: One of the dumbest corporate ideas ever.
3: Now, the tip jar is going to be empty for a while, but you see what I'm getting at? No, we don't see what you're getting at.
4: Now,
3: start a fight.
4: Now, he did. Because of him, I came to the realization that I'm a minority on my own street.
3: Yeah.
4: Remember he did that full-page ad?
3: Oh, yeah. You should go around. Right. By the way, imagine somebody coming to your house. Hey, I need to know ethnicity of everybody that lives in the house. Who are you? I'm George down the street. Down the street here. I need to know. I need a head count. Accurate.
4: Because he thought it was a negative, because I bet you most people don't even know the ethnicity of the people on their streets.
3: Right.
4: Yeah.
3: You should go and take a census of everybody on your street. That's not racist at all.
4: I don't care.
3: Yeah, right.
4: That really is the right answer.
3: Right. Exactly.
4: I don't care. And then I said, well, I decided for the heck of it. I go, oh my gosh, I'm a minority on my own street, so I immediately moved.
3: Mm-hmm. Well, I mean, it's weird.
4: I'm kidding. I did.
3: You know, imagine the guy. You know what? I've got 13 Venezuelan neighbors. Why are you counting them, dude? What is that?
4: That was a couple of years after I didn't know the guy's he apparently was Mexican because he was part of the Mexican cartel two doors down.
3: Mm. Yeah.
4: But I never really, I mean, I've only seen him a couple times. I never, in my head, I don't think that way.
3: Right.
4: I don't think I'm eating my neighbor. Oh, my God.
3: Yeah.
4: My neighbor is Hispanic. Oh, my God.
3: Get your clip. That. Get your clipboard and go to the door.
4: Let me get my Howard
2: Schultz. Can I get a head count, please?
4: Let me get my Howard Schultz clipboard here. Oh, my God. The neighbor's across the street.
3: It's just a weird comment.
4: They're black!
3: Yeah.
4: Ah!
3: Well, it's the weirdest thing how on the left, they try to virtue signal, and the only thing they do is show their own virtues.
4: I know. But remember how far left he was with the things that he was always coming up in.
3: Yeah, yeah.
4: And here it is. Mm. Seattle turns hostile to the great business it made. Howard Schultz, yeah. Wall Street Journal.
3: Uh-huh.
4: Starbucks is moving jobs from Washington State to Tennessee. And it isn't alone in looking elsewhere. Washington State has been my home for more than four decades. I arrived in Seattle with dreams and ambition and ended up building Starbucks into a company known around the world. Many Pacific Northwesterners joined in shaping the culture, benefits, and brand of Starbucks, contributing not only to the business, but also to the civic and entrepreneurial life in the area. I am no longer a resident of Washington. My decision to leave had much to do with family choices and my stage in life. Still, I feel a responsibility to speak up about the business and job climate in a city and state that gave me so many opportunities. Washington's economic story over the past half century is extraordinary. Microsoft, Amazon, Costco, and a host of other new companies transformed the state into a global center of technology, innovation, and logistics. Entrepreneurs exported ideas worldwide, capital flowed, wages rose, imported and homegrown talent flourished. That ecosystem worked because risk-taking was rewarded. Growth was possible, and civic leadership, while imperfect, understood that private enterprise wasn't the adversary of the public good. It was one engine for improving the public sphere. That ecosystem is fractured today. Seattle and much of Washington face serious problems, chronic homelessness, disorder in core business districts, persistent budget deficits, declining public school outcomes, and a slowing technology hiring cycle. These challenges are not unique to the state, but Washington's response to them is. Seattle's mayor, Katie Wilson, has chosen to cast business as a foil instead of a partner. Her socialist rhetoric vilifies employers even while she continues to rely on them for revenue. She has encouraged residents who disagree with her policies to leave.
3: Yeah.
4: Remember when Hochul did that?
3: Yeah.
4: Hochul did the same thing.
3: Right.
4: A couple years later.
3: Right.
4: Please come back.
3: And then tell your friends to come back.
4: In the state capitol, the legislature and governor have confronted difficult fiscal trade-offs by emphasizing taxation rather than reform or performance management. The theory appears to be that prosperity can be mandated through redistribution rather than generated through growth. Washington has a broken tax system. The reliance on sales taxes, 10.55% in Seattle, is deeply regressive. The state needs to rewrite its tax code across the board in a way that ensures people and businesses alike pay their share. Now, people and businesses pay their share. As we all know, that's the biggest con game.
3: Yeah, right.
4: That, you know, because I'm assuming he's still a Democrat.
3: Mm-hmm. Yeah.
4: You know, that's the biggest con game. You know, well, let's just tax the companies.
3: Right.
4: And that's the biggest con game, the biggest BS that Democrats have thrown on, their constituents.
3: Well, they pass it along to the consumer. All business is going to pass on that cost of doing business, including taxation. That's just the way it works.
4: It's a stealth tax on, as we've always said, that hurts the poor the most. But instead of reform, those in power have opted to increase the burden on businesses and successful entrepreneurs in ways that discourage them from growing within the state. At a moment when Washington's economic situation is just growing more fragile. I want to play this audio cut from a great talk show host in Seattle from KVI Radio. We've been on KVI for a long time.
3: Mm-hmm.
4: One of our great longtime affiliates,
3: mm-hmm.
4: And as always, we thank them. But Ari Hoffman yesterday talking about one of the studies that was done in Seattle about business owners.
3: Right.
4: And whether they're planning to expand or not. Here we go. Here it is.
2: Economy. This survey that came out last night is one of the worst things I have ever seen. And for everybody on the left who claims jobs aren't leaving, wealth isn't fleeing, you are dead wrong. A 2026 spring employer survey released by the Association of Washington Businesses paints dire, bleak. I don't know how many bad words there are to talk about this. 91% of business owners surveyed said they are not planning to expand their businesses in Washington State. 91%. When 91% of the businesses in your state do not want to expand in your state, you are screwed.
4: Well, that's about as blunt as you can say it, but Ari Hoffman from our great affiliate KVI in Seattle, 570
3: well,
4: Talk
3: it's,
4: Radio.
3: And think about that. 91%, that's almost half. And if you get to that math, which we do quickly, it's not going... Thank you, Ari. And he makes the great point. You're absolutely doomed. You are doomed when it comes to growth. Is this what you want? We don't, in Texas, want that for you.
4: No.
3: We don't, for Californians, want that for you. I want California to be producing at its potential. As I've been saying for the longest time, capitalism is the original crowdfunder. It lifts all boats. You know, complaining about the billionaires, including what he just mentioned there, Amazon, what we mentioned earlier, the companies with Amazon and Costco and from the article, from the piece written by Howard Schultz. If you look at all of those companies, let's throw in Apple. We shouldn't have billionaires. Great. Hand over your iPhone and cancel your Amazon subscription now. Those don't exist. You don't get them. Hand over all of the things when it comes to innovation. Hand it over. Because the great incentive, by the way, for them, the billionaires, ironically, isn't really the money. It's the innovation itself and the creation of, with that innovation, new advances to an entire culture. If you wonder why they haven't retired. Now, Jeff Bezos is building a lair in California, but he's not retiring.
4: No, they don't retire.
3: They don't retire. And why is it? Warren Buffett. Now, he stepped down as CEO. He's well into his 90s now and still believes in the same principle he did when he was going door to door. Selling Coca-Cola by the can, he bought a six-pack for 25 cents, divided the six-pack up, made a nickel profit on every six-pack because he sold each can for 5 cents. He had that mindset. Left, right, I don't care where they are politically, innovation and bringing about that type of mindset. Whether I become a billionaire or not, if I learn from it, it improves the culture, and that's the case for everybody. If we benefit from it, for creating an efficiency where you have the world's information, all of it, on your phone, in your hand, at any given moment, you can get information on anything. And, well, just 30 years ago. Not even 30 years ago, 20 years ago, without smartphones, you'd have to drive to the library to get this kind of information. It wouldn't be in your hands. You better have a computer at the very least.
4: Well, you know, you may you make such a great point when you talk about the billionaires out there that, you know, and we've made this point many, many times, they're not out there laying on the beach all day.
3: No.
4: They're out there, they're being productive, because what is their addiction? Their addiction is not money.
3: It's not money.
4: Their addiction is being productive.
3: Yep.
4: Innovation. That's what it is.
3: Yep.
4: Innovation. I mean,
3: and it happens to expand wealth for everyone.
4: Discovering new things. But you have to, that's the one of the problems they're going to have, you know, trying to demonize billionaires is the fact that then why are these people still working? If they're evil, what's the point?
3: Right.
4: You know, if their money, if the vast majority of their money is in American corporations giving you jobs, how is that evil?
3: Right.
4: And this is where conservatives and even Democrats, you know, I was watching the Bill Maher thing with Fetterman, and they were talking about it.
3: Right.
4: You got more Democrats now talking about going, no, you got to have, this is a Howard Schultz. Yes. Businesses are a partner with you in society.
3: Yes.
4: They're not the enemy.
3: Right. They advance society.
4: But they have to be the enemy. And by the way, this all is what, you know, and Bill Maher and Fetterman were talking about this. We'll explain more about it. This is why this is all about communism.
3: Every bit of it.
4: We'll get to that coming up. We are Red Eye Radio.
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6: Christopher McLean is Assistant Administrator of USDA Rural Development's Rural Utility Service, the successor agency to the Rural Electrification Administration created under the Rural Electrification Act.
7: The need to bring electric services to rural areas through a program that made loans available to rural communities, and the Rural Electrification Administration, they went out around the country 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destiny.
6: The act itself was signed into law in 1936 during the Great Depression's grip on rural farms and economies. I'm Rod Bain reporting for the U.S. Department of Agriculture in Washington, D.C.
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19: Oh.

0: Beer Runner Radio. He's Eric Cronin. I'm Gary McNamara. By the way, we're not picking on Seattle, and we're not picking on New York, and we're not picking on California.
1: Yeah.
0: But these are the places where they are really trying the socialist slash communist experiment.
1: Yeah.
0: And so that's what the focus is, since we live in a democratic capitalist society. And when I say democratic, that is the umbrella of democracy over a constitutional republic, capitalist society, which is what we are. And they believe that it's wrong. But when you look at the demonization of business has to be bad. Billionaires have to be bad. Get rid of billionaires.
1: Yes.
0: If you get rid of billionaires,
1: right,
0: you really don't have major corporations. They don't exist.
1: Right.
0: Well, then who takes over the corporations? If the billionaires aren't there, what's left? The state.
1: Yep.
0: What was the Green New Deal about? The Green New Deal was making it so corporations could make a profit.
1: Right.
0: So, what would have to take over?
1: The government.
0: Government.

0: 790.
1: KABC. The USGS says no damage reported after a seismic swarm of earthquakes rocked neighboring Imperial Valley. They say there were at least 360 minor earthquakes reported between the Salton Sea and the Mexican border. Strongest was a 4.7 quake. General Motors will pay nearly $13 million to settle a California consumer protection lawsuit.
2: A lawsuit filed by California's Attorney General and prosecutors in Los Angeles, Napa, San Francisco, and Sonoma counties alleges GM collected detailed data from hundreds of thousands of OnStar users between 2016 and 2024, data included locations, braking patterns, and GPS history. The company then sold some of the information to third-party data brokers without proper consent. I'm Sharon Reardon.
1: The Dodgers will host San Francisco through Thursday, then wing their way to Angel Stadium for a weekend series. That's the latest. I'm Bob Montague.
3: A Better Life with Dr. Sanjay Gupta.
4: The risk of stroke goes up for all of us as we age, but for women, the risk really amplifies after menopause. In fact, one in five women in the United States between the ages of 55 and 75 will have a stroke. But according to a new study carried out by researchers in California, adhering to the Mediterranean diet can significantly lower that risk. One expert said, "We continue to see study after study showing that a predominantly plant-based diet improves all sorts of different outcomes. Now, with this diet in particular, you've seen it lower the risk of certain types of cancer, diabetes, depression, dementia, even gum disease." Now, as a reminder, the Mediterranean diet prioritizes eating vegetables, fruits, beans, olive oil, nuts and fish, and limiting meat and dairy. I'm Dr. Sanjay Gupta, helping you live a better life.
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1: And we are Red Eye Radio. I'm Gary McNamara. He's Eric Harley coming up in just a minute. Two major newspapers who support the president and his initiatives on Iran say, hey, it's time to do something now. We'll get to that coming up.
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1: All right, two editorials yesterday on the same day. One from the New York Post that supports what the president is doing in Iran, but wrote the editorial yesterday, reopen the strait and quit playing along with Iran's talk stall. With the Iran ceasefire on massive life support, it's time for President Trump to resume Project Freedom and get the Strait of Hormuz open to normal commercial traffic. Not Iran's traffic, of course. The blockade must continue until the Islamic Republic gives up its nuclear dust and verifiably ends its nuke program. The president is entirely right that the Iranians have been tapping us along, keeping us waiting, making totally unacceptable counteroffers, and generally playing games. From the start, Trump has said the ceasefire was subject to Iran's complete, immediate, and safe opening of the strait. It's done no such thing. Indeed, it's only tried to make the reopening the only thing it does in exchange for endless list of U.S. concessions, including an end to the blockade, war reparations, and recognition of Iranian sovereignty over the strait. These are insults, not sincere negotiations. They think this president is as much of a sap as Barack Obama. Whoa.
2: Yeah.
1: Now, we said that yesterday.
2: Yeah.
1: By the way, we didn't.
2: Yeah.
1: Now, we didn't say we didn't make the same analogy of Obama, but we said the Iranians believe, without question, Trump is bluffing.
2: Yep.
1: As Trump also notes, Iran's been stringing the West along in this way for decades, demanding it be bribed to even talk, then splitting negotiations, into tiny slices, each of which it then stretches out endlessly, with even interim agreements evaporating along the way. Enough. Our Gulf allies are now on board with Project Freedom. They should help execute, too, as we know some of them are, as should other allies with an interest in getting the oil and so on moving again. Britain sending at least one ship to the Gulf. Can it do more than monitor the situation? What's needed isn't merely U.S. Navy escorts, but decisive U.S. action against any efforts Iran makes to stop shipping. Sink every boat that tries anything. Eliminate every site a missile or drone is launched from. Resume targeting all entire military command and control assets. Get back to taking out every Revolutionary Guard officer we or the Israelis can find. Whether or not the Allies finally finish the bombing campaign interrupted at the start of April, keep squeezing Iran until it agrees to the no-nukes terms, including, as Israeli Prime Minister Benjamin Netanyahu and Trump both insist, handing over its stockpile of enriched uranium. As best we can tell, the only reason to stick with life support for the ceasefire is to avoid complicating the president's talks in China later this week. But afterwards, he might as well pull the plug and proceed to impose Washington's will without getting dragged back into the talk stall. The regime's leaders think they can outwait us, but we have no need to wait on them. And then the Wall Street Journal editorial page, which is different than the news page. Iran thinks Trump is bluffing.
3: Yeah.
1: The regime figures it can outlast the U.S. on the strait and uranium. Days late and tons of enriched uranium short, Iran's regime rejected the U.S. peace offer on Sunday and replied with unserious demands. On Monday, President Trump called Iran's counteroffer a piece of garbage that leaves a ceasefire on massive life support, where the doctor walks in and says, "Sir, your loved one has approximately a 1% chance of living." That's a quote from the president. Call it a standoff, but before Iran's response, Mr. Trump had said, if they don't agree, the bombing starts. He's also said we may go back to Project Freedom, the U.S. effort to guide commercial ships through the Strait of Hormuz, if things don't happen. This would be Project Freedom plus other things which may be necessary to protect oil tankers. Iran spent last week trashing the ceasefire, twice attacking U.S. warships with missiles, drones, and speedboats, and repeatedly firing on the United Arab Emirates, the U.S. ally. The U.S. responded only to the sources of the fire with what the president called just a love tap. By clinging to the ceasefire through it all, Mr. Trump has sent the wrong signal. Iran's regime clearly thinks it can outlast a president who no longer wants to fight. They think that I'll get tired or I'll get bored or I'll have some pressure, Mr. Trump recognized in his remarks on Monday, but there's no pressure at all. We're going to have complete victory. The problem is that he is under pressure and everyone knows it. Why else is the president now talking about pausing the gas tax? Mr. Trump is right about the regime's perception of him, but he'll have to prove it wrong. The achievements of the war are real, as Israeli Prime Minister Benjamin Netanyahu laid out on 60 Minutes, and we've gone through all of them. Yet, Mr. Netanyahu did not mince words about what remains to be done. It's not over. There's still nuclear material, enriched uranium, that has to be taken out of Iran. There are still enrichment sites that have to be dismantled. There are ballistic missiles that they still wish to produce. Mr. Netanyahu reiterated a plan to draw down to zero U.S. military aid, by the way, noting that he previously ended reliance on U.S. economic aid. Israel has a tiny territory but gigantic talent, he says, shares gems of intelligence and military technology, and everyone's pro-American because we appreciate what America stands for. This is an ally that Democrats and some on the right increasingly want to renounce, naturally. Could a deal address the outstanding issues in Iran? So far, no. The regime's counteroffer rejected any dismantling of nuclear facilities. It demanded major sanctions relief before making nuclear commitments and sought to hang on to much of its enriched uranium and shorten a moratorium on further enrichment. This is a regime that thinks it can absorb economic pain from the U.S. blockade longer than Mr. Trump can tolerate higher prices for oil and petrochemicals. Mr. Trump will have to persuade Iran's leaders. They've underestimated him and the pain.
2: Well, this is something that we talked about yesterday, that you can't just... They can hold the line, again, if they believe, and you pointed this out, if they believe they're gone either way. They're going to hold the line and believe that the president is under pressure, which... he is domestically. There is that pressure. The pricing pressure on fuel, on gasoline and diesel, because diesel adds to the cost of shipping all the goods.
1: Mm-hmm.
2: So there is a great concern here when you look at how much time you have between now and November. And are you going to keep what the enemy certainly believes is bluffing? Are you going to keep doing that?
1: Well, I mean, by him saying that Congress needs to get together, I mean, that would take a month or two
2: Yeah.
1: before Congress would agree to you know, do anything with the gas tax.
2: Right.
1: By the time that gets together and they do it, and I haven't seen, well, yes, I did. I see Josh Hawley introduce something in the Senate, but still that may take a month to do.
2: Right.
1: Which means he doesn't plan on doing anything. That's the message that it sends. And look, the, you have had, I think every supporter, including, us here at, Red Eye Radio with what had to be done in Iran was eventually going to be done. Remember, one of the advisors to Biden said, yeah, probably in the second term, we couldn't run on it, but probably in the second term, we were going to go and take out, nuclear sites. Whether that's true or not, they said it.
2: Mm-hmm.
1: He said that's what they were going to actually do. Whether Biden would have done that, I still have great doubts, but he said that's what they were advising him he needed to do in his second term. So everybody knows it needed to happen. You know, you've got, Democrats, you had Ro Khanna out there the other day on Fox News, you know, talking about the fact that Obama did it. And it's like, come on, all you have to do is show all the Democrats that said it was a piece of crap deal, including Schumer.
2: Right.
1: Including Schumer, who went over and over and over again what a bad deal that it was. They weren't serious. They were giving. They were the Democrats, both Biden and Obama, were rewarding Iran and making sure they got billions of dollars to their surrogates that only goal is to attack Israel and American interests.
2: Right. Yep.
1: And so, you know, and so but they did recognize that the deal was crap. Even Democrats recognized the Obama deal was crap.
2: Well,
1: but now when you look at this right now, and we've supported the president and what is going on, it is now. The image now is not, okay, I'm giving them enough rope. The image now is day after day after day, this is becoming a Costanza negotiation.
3: Yeah.
1: They're trying to get you. You've demanded this, and then the stories keep coming out. You know, you're backing off, you're backing off, you're backing off. And then he says, no, I'm not backing off. This is what we expect. And if they don't do something, we're back into it. And then they don't do it, and we're not back into it again. You lose credibility. You lose credibility with the world. You lose credibility with your own supporters. And that's the point they're at right now, which is why I thought it was fascinating that we had said it on yesterday's show that Iran believes the president's bluffing, that he's not going to do anything. And then, boom, the media yesterday, the supporters of this, the two biggest supporters of the media, the Wall Street Journal editorial page and New York Post come out and say, Mr. President, you got to do something.
2: Well,
1: they're looking at you as a paper tiger.
2: You look at in the wake of October 7th, you look at Hamas. We talked about this. So a proxy of Iran, funded by Iran. And Hamas and Iran both watched as the anti-Semitism grew in on the left. They were going out of their way to demonstrate here in the U.S. on the left their anti-Semitism. And then you throw in a few on the right, or used to be on the right, or alt-right, or what are we calling it now? I don't know. And you've got what you think is U.S. domestic support for your own side. And I think Iran probably believes that, again, politically, the left doesn't want to help this president. They know that at the very least. But they also know that the left is the party of anti-Semitism. So anything to hurt Israel long term would, in turn, help Iran. So they're sitting and they're waiting. And the question is, what are you going to do next? Because you can't stall forever. It's been 47 years. You started this mission and it has to be completed. Full stop.
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0: We are Red Eye Radio. He's Eric Carly, and I'm Gary McNamara. And I think it was the New York Post that said maybe when the president gets back from China, this will all change. He doesn't want to do it before he goes over to China to go after Iran. But something has to happen. We said a week ago, we said something has to happen in the next couple of weeks because it's becoming the same thing over and over again.
1: Yeah.
0: What did they call it? What was the thing when it, Groundhog Day.
1: Yeah.
0: Mm-hmm. You know, it's the president says Iran really wants to have a deal. Oh, yeah, they really want to have a deal. This deal is complete garbage. It's ridiculous. They're not serious. Then I really think they want to have a deal. Mm-hmm. Then the next deal is worse. It's like stop Constanza negotiating. And finally, it got to the point where even his most stalwart supporters on this war are saying, you got to do something. You can't continue to do this. Where does this end? What's the end game?
1: Right.

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5: President Trump says the ceasefire with Iran is barely holding on. He made the comment to reporters in the Oval Office Monday.
6: Right now, it's our life support.
5: This comes after he rejected Iran's response to a U.S. proposal to end the war over the weekend. Yesterday, he called Iran's response a piece of garbage. Iran's top negotiator says the U.S. will have to accept his country's peace plan or else American taxpayers will pay the price. Mohammed Bagher Ghalibaf posted on X Monday that there's no alternative but to accept the rights of the Iranian people as laid out in the country's 14-point proposal to the U.S. If not, he says the war will drag on at a cost to the American taxpayer. At least six states are tracking travelers potentially exposed to the deadly hantavirus. More from Tammy Trujillo.
7: This comes as American passengers on the cruise ship at the center of a hantavirus outbreak have arrived in Nebraska. At least one passenger tested positive and was transported to the Nebraska Biocontainment Unit. Senate Minority Leader Chuck Schumer is calling on the Trump administration to rehire Centers for Disease Control and Prevention cruise ship inspectors. I'm Tammy Trujillo.
5: President Trump is set to depart for China today to meet with Chinese President Xi Jinping. The meeting between the two leaders comes at a pivotal time in U.S.-China relations with the emergence of the Iran war. A Southern California mayor was an illegal agent for China. More from Jason Nathanson.
8: Former

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0: See. This is America in the Morning from Westwood One. Good morning, I'm John Trout. It's Tuesday, May 12th, 2026. Here's what's coming up on America in the Morning.
3: As Americans feel pain at the pump due to the Iran war, President Trump says he'll try and help. Sagar Meghani, Washington.
4: Democrats appealing a decision made over Virginia's redistricting maps with the U.S. High Court. I'm Clayton Neville.
5: An American and a French woman from that ship stricken with hantavirus test positive.
6: We're putting as many measures in place as possible.
5: I'm Julie Walker.
7: On Wall Street, the S&P 500 index and the NASDAQ each open at fresh record highs yet again this morning. I'm Jessica Ettinger.
8: Police in Laredo, Texas are investigating after six bodies were found inside a shipping container near the U.S.-Mexico border. I'm Jennifer King.
9: Optimism in the job market is falling for young Americans as older adults stay upbeat. I'm Haya Kunjwani.
0: All ahead on America in the Morning.

0: It's 7 after. President Trump is saying the fragile ceasefire between the United States and Iran is on what he calls life support after receiving Tehran's response to his ceasefire proposal and is not ruling out a return to the war if the Iranian government cannot meet the president's goals. Washington correspondent Sagar Magani reports as the Strait of Hormuz remains blocked to shipping, the president is considering a suspension of the federal gasoline tax.
1: President Trump says the Iran war ceasefire is not in good shape.
2: It's on life support.
1: The president spoke hours after rejecting Tehran's latest proposal for ending the war.
2: I would call it the weakest right now. After reading the piece of garbage they sent us, I didn't even finish reading it.
3: برای ما رضایت دیگران مهم نیست.
1: Iran's foreign ministry says it doesn't care if anyone's unhappy with the proposal. The two sides remain far apart on issues from rolling back Iran's nuclear activities to the U.S. blockade of its ports. President Trump's expected to use this week's China trip to urge President Xi Jinping into pressuring Iran. Beijing is the biggest buyer of Iran's sanctioned crude oil.
2: Yeah, I'm going to reduce until the... Let me tell you, as soon as this is over with Iran, as soon as it's over, you're going to see gasoline and oil drop like a rock.
1: As Americans feel pain at the pump due to the Iran war, President Trump says he'll try and help. The president says he'll move to suspend the federal gasoline tax, which adds about 18 cents per gallon of gas.
2: Till it's appropriate, yeah. Till it's a small percentage, but it's still money.
1: AAA says the average national gas price is $4.52 a gallon, 50% higher than the average before the war started. The president cannot suspend the federal tax on his own. Congress has to sign off, and bipartisan lawmakers have been pushing for a suspension. State gas taxes are often higher than the federal version. Sagar Magani, Washington.
0: The state of Alabama announcing they will plan a special legislative session to change their congressional map. Democrats in Virginia are asking the U.S. Supreme Court to get involved in their effort to redraw congressional lines. After the Old Dominion State Supreme Court found lawmakers violated procedure. Here's correspondent Clayton Neville.
4: Democrats have officially filed an appeal with the U.S. Supreme Court in an effort to overturn the Virginia Supreme Court's rejection of the state's mid-decade redistricting maps. That effort was passed by voters, and the maps that favored Democrats were set to take hold ahead of the midterms. That election cost the state about $5 million, but was called into question by the Republican National Committee. The RNC challenged the new map with the state Supreme Court, which found that the legislature made procedural errors in how it placed the question on the ballot last month. The court's majority found that the legislature violated the multi-step process for putting amendments on the ballot. Democrats didn't like that ruling. Congressman Ted Lieu was on CBS's Face the Nation.
5: What the Virginia Supreme Court did was not only wrong, it was disgraceful. They basically said, hey, Virginia, spend all this taxpayers' money holding an election, do all this stuff, and, oh, by the way, just kidding, that election didn't count. The court could have stopped this by not having the election in the first place. They suckered the people of Virginia.
4: Congresswoman Alexandria Ocasio-Cortez pointed to the rich of the rich during a forum at the Institute of Politics.
6: The Virginia redistricting maps were overturned by judges that are largely financed by a movement of billionaires. We have to ask ourselves if this is how we want to live as a society.
4: And House Minority Leader Akeem Jeffries demanding change.
7: A new generation of Americans have to show up, stand up, speak up, fight, get into good trouble to usher in an era of progress.
4: Democrats insist the state Supreme Court got it wrong, and now they're asking the U.S. High Court to step in. The move comes as other states, Republican and Democrat, approve newly redrawn congressional maps ahead of the midterms. I'm Clayton Neville.
0: 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It's 12 after. Hantavirus still haunts when America in the Morning continues after these messages.
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0: America in the Morning continues with a check of the nation's forecast this Tuesday.
12: It is generally going to be a quieter day across much of the nation. We do have a storm moving through the Great Lakes today, a Clipper-type storm. And there are going to be a few showers to start the day over northern Minnesota into Wisconsin and Iowa, with a steady rain developing on the northern side of the system through the upper peninsula of Michigan and northern lower Michigan. And as the front continues to develop farther south and east, it will produce a few thunderstorms in parts of southeast Wisconsin into northern Illinois, northern Indiana, and continuing southward into northern Missouri. Conditions will allow for stronger wind and hail in a couple of the storms. Rain and thunderstorms will continue to move south and east tonight from New York into Kentucky and even as far south as northeast Oklahoma into Arkansas. Another area of showers and thunderstorms will be across Florida, where a front has stalled across the state, and this will activate those storms, especially during the afternoon hours. A few of the storms could turn gusty here as well in the eastern parts of the state. And finally, another system will be moving into the northwest. They'll cause a few late-day thunderstorms to develop over the Oregon Cascades, but it'll become more active at night as the system comes closer to shore. Otherwise, the west is going to remain quite warm to hot today, even in the northwest. Highs will be in the 80s and 90s away from the coast, with 100s in the lower valleys of California and the desert southwest, and even a few places could reach up to 110. And that warmth is going to spread into the south-central U.S. with mid to upper 90s in parts of Texas, Oklahoma, and South Kansas. That's the weather across America. It's going to be a cooler day in Duluth, Minnesota, with plenty of clouds and a few morning showers with a high of 53. El Paso, Texas is going to be hot with plenty of sunshine and a high of 96. That's the nation's weather. I'm AccuWeather.com meteorologist Matt Rindy.
0: 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I'm John Trout. There were more passengers evacuated from that cruise liner with hantavirus that have tested positive since the ship docked at a Spanish port, including an American. Correspondent Julie Walker has been following details.
13: An American and a French woman from that ship stricken with hantavirus test positive. The U.S. citizen among 18 people brought to America. 16 taken to the National Quarantine Center in Omaha, Nebraska. Two, including one with mild symptoms, went to a containment unit at Emory in Atlanta. The CDC's Dr. Brendan Jackson asked if authorities can guarantee Americans won't catch hantavirus from those returning passengers.
14: There are no guarantees in life. We're putting as many measures in place as possible to ensure that people are safe and healthy, and we keep the community safe and healthy as well.
13: Dr. Brian Christine with HHS stressing the risk to the public is very low.
15: The Andes variant of this virus does not spread easily, and it requires prolonged close contact with someone who is already symptomatic.
13: Three people died since the outbreak. Hantavirus is primarily transmitted through contact with droppings from infected rodents.
2: The one thing with this one is that it's much harder to catch. And we've had it for a long time. It's been around for a long time. People are very familiar with it. So, I hope it's fine. All I can do is everything that a president can do, which is actually somewhat limited.
13: I'm Julie Walker.
0: A teenager from Iowa captured in Georgia, charged in a mass shooting and facing extradition. Lisa Dwyer has an update.
16: U.S. Marshals have captured a 17-year-old from Iowa in Atlanta, Georgia. Demarion M. Jones of Cedar Rapids, Iowa, is suspected in a mass shooting on an Iowa City pedestrian mall early in the morning of April 19th. According to police, Jones was involved in a large fight that broke out near the University of Iowa campus. During a break in the fighting, Jones allegedly fired 6 shots into the crowded mall, injuring 5 people. He faces multiple charges, including attempted murder and assault, and is currently being held in the Clayton County Jail in Georgia, pending extradition to Iowa. I'm Lisa Dwyer.
0: It's 18 after. Record home prices are stalling the spring buying market. That and more when America in the Morning continues after these messages.
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0: Wall Street continues its winning ways at 20 after. Welcome back. You're with America in the Morning. Here's Tuesday Business with CNBC's Jessica Ettinger.
1: Wall Street opens this morning after modest gains for stocks yesterday and fresh record highs for the S&P 500 index and for the NASDAQ. Chip and memory stocks soared, while many other industry groups just churned.
2: A deeply bifurcated market, and it is almost now narrowing down to semis versus the rest. Mm-hmm. So you had the indexes up gently, weak breath underneath it, also oil up, also treasury yields up, also the volatility index up. So it tells you the market is maybe sort of modestly clenching up in advance of maybe we're not sure if this can be pulled any farther here in the near term.
1: CNBC's Mike Santoli. Treasury yields were up. Oil is up. Prices at the pump held steady yesterday. AAA said the national average for a gallon of regular, $4.52. More disappointment for the spring home selling season. April sales were sluggish, and prices hit a record high last month for what did sell.
3: This count is based on closing, so that's contracts likely signed in late February and March. The average rate on the 30-year fixed mortgage ended March in the 5.99% and then shot up sharply due to the start of the war with Iran. Now, inventory in April did rise 5.8% from March, but still considered tight. That kept upward pressure on prices. The median price of a home sold in April, $417,700, up 0.9% from a year ago, but still the highest April price on record.
1: CNBC's Diana Olick. Meantime, copper hit a new record high yesterday, and that's a tough one for the home builders, who are trying to keep their costs down. Investors are bracing for inflation to take another step in the wrong direction in the April CPI, the Consumer Price Index. It'll be out this morning. President Trump's National Economic Director Kevin Hassett told CNBC's Joe Kernan that Americans have seen some prices go down since Trump took office.
4: It is up from where it was when Biden left office. It was lower when he left. It's higher right now, and the president promised to tackle affordability.
5: The bottom line is inflation is going down at the microeconomic level by a million things that we've done, like, you know, fix the avian flu so egg prices are down, change beef imports so that beef prices go down, make drug prices more affordable with Trump RX and so on. But at the macroeconomic level, the driving force right now is the temporary increase in the price of gas.
1: On today's watch list, we get that April CPI report. We also get New York Fed data on consumer credit, how people are doing with paying off credit cards, car loans, and other loans. Practice sessions start today for the Indy 500, which is a week from Sunday.
0: Coming up fast, CNBC's Jessica Ettinger. It's 24 after. When we return on America in the Morning, job loyalty. Older versus younger employees. After these messages.
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0: America in the Morning continues. It's 26 after. Tragedy near the U.S.-Mexico border as authorities discover six people dead in a shipping container. Correspondent Jennifer King reports police in Laredo, Texas, now say a body found by the same railroad tracks may be a seventh victim.
11: Police in Laredo, Texas are investigating after six bodies, five men and one woman, were found inside a shipping container at a Union Pacific rail yard near the U.S.-Mexico border. Police say the victims were found by workers on Sunday during an inspection. Autopsies are underway. Webb County Medical Examiner Dr. Corrine Stern says it's likely the victims all succumbed to heat stroke. She says identification found on the victims suggests they may be from Mexico and Honduras. Laredo is a busy border trade port. In 2022, 53 migrants who had paid to be smuggled into the United States died when the tractor trailer they were in went from Mexico to Laredo and up to San Antonio in 100-degree heat. Two smugglers were convicted to life in prison. I'm Jennifer King.
0: As older adults are staying longer in the job market, a new survey finds that younger Americans are less optimistic about their prospects for finding work. Details from correspondent Haya Panjwani.
12: Optimism in the job market is falling for young Americans as older adults stay upbeat. That's a sudden reversal from just 3 years ago when older Americans were more pessimistic. In the United States until 2023, in many countries globally, young people tend to be more optimistic about the job market than old people. Gallup found that typically around the world, younger people are more likely by 10 percentage points than older people to report their local job market is good. In the United States, younger people are 21 percentage points less likely to do so than older adults. Younger American job market views are now registering closer to the level that they did in 2010 when the country was still deep in the Great Recession. I'm Haya Panjwani.
0: That's our show for today, Tuesday, May 12th, 2026. America in the Morning is produced by Jeff McKay. I'm John Trout. This is Westwood One.
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17: A common sense Republican running for Congress in a seat once held by Adam Schiff?
18: Yes. Hi, I'm Scott Allen Myers. 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
10: Sterling Venue Ventures says tons of live entertainment coming your way. Coming to the Savant Theater May 19th and 20th, it's William Shatner and Neil deGrasse Tyson, an engaging two-part conversation called The Universe is Absurd. Then on July 10th, it's Bobby Brown. Coming to the Kennedy and Agora Hills, Billy Bob Thornton and the Boxmasters, Australia's Thunder from Down Under, Matthew and Gunnar Nelson, Orianthe, Ambrosia, Pancho Sanchez, Yup Dubliners, Queensryche, Jeff Tate, Thelma Houston, and more. And coming soon to the Oxnard Performing Arts Center, Kenny Wade Shepherd and the Hollywood medium Tyler Henry. 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
0: This is America in the Morning from Westwood One. Coming up this half hour,
20: President Trump's suggesting suspending the gas tax.
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20: I'm Jim Roop.
22: A court hearing for the man accused of trying to kill President Trump at the White House Correspondents' Dinner. I'm Clayton Neville.
23: The NTSB investigating that Frontier plane incident in Denver. I'm Julie Walker.
24: A gunman firing dozens of rounds at cars near Harvard and MIT before police captured the suspect. I'm Sue Aller.
25: Women can keep getting a widely used abortion pill at least until Thursday. Sagar Meghani, Washington.
26: Martin Short speaks publicly about losing his daughter earlier this year. I'm Kevin Kaugh.
0: Back after these messages.
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10: Sterling Venue Ventures says tons of live entertainment coming your way. Coming to the Savant Theater May 19th and 20th, it's William Shatner and Neil deGrasse Tyson, an engaging two-part conversation called The Universe is Absurd. Then on July 10th, it's Bobby Brown. Coming to the Kennedy and Agora Hills, Billy Bob Thornton and the Boxmasters, Australia's Thunder from Down Under, Matthew and Gunnar Nelson, Orianthe, Ambrosia, Pancho Sanchez, Yup Dubliners, Queensryche, Jeff Tate, Thelma Houston, and more. And coming soon to the Oxnard Performing Arts Center, Kenny Wade Shepherd and the Hollywood medium Tyler Henry. 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
0: America in the Morning continues. Here's AccuWeather.com meteorologist Matt Rindy with the forecast.
31: A cold front produced a few heavier showers and thunderstorms yesterday as it moves south, and it is going to settle across Florida today, and that will activate more shower and thunderstorm activity, especially during the afternoon. A few of the storms could turn gusty in the eastern parts of the state. Another system will be moving onshore in the northwest as we shift to the other side of the country. That will cause a few late-day thunderstorms over the Oregon Cascades, but it will become more active as the system comes closer to shore at night. Otherwise, the west is going to remain warm to hot today, even in the northwest. Highs will be in the 80s and 90s away from the coast, with 100s in the lower valleys of California and the desert southwest. A few places could even reach 110. That warmth will spread into the south central U.S. with mid and upper 90s in parts of Texas, Oklahoma, and South Kansas. Cooler conditions will remain in the Great Lakes into the northeast with highs in the 50s and 60s, and then warm into the 70s in the southeast. And the cooler weather in the north will be helped in part from a storm moving through the Great Lakes, a Clipper-type storm, and that will cause a few showers to start the day in northern Minnesota into Wisconsin and Iowa, with a steadier rain developing on the northern side from the upper peninsula of Michigan into northern lower Michigan. And as the front continues to move to the south and east, it's going to produce a few thunderstorms in parts of southeast Wisconsin, northern Illinois, northern Indiana, and continuing into northern Missouri. Conditions will allow for some stronger wind and hail in a couple of the storms. Rain and thunderstorms will continue to move south and east tonight from New York to Kentucky and even as far south as northeast Oklahoma into Arkansas. That's the nation's weather. I'm AccuWeather.com meteorologist Matt Rindy.
0: 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As the war with Iran continues, so do the increases in gas prices. Jim Roop reports President Trump is suggesting a possible short-term relief.
20: The president says he's looking at suspending the federal gas tax and assuring Americans there will be quick long-term relief as well.
1: Yeah, I'm going to reduce until the... Let me tell you, as soon as this is over with Iran, as soon as it's over, you're going to see gasoline and oil drop like a rock.
20: The comment comes as drivers continue to see the average per gallon price of petrol increase with the ever-stretching war. AAA is reporting the national average price for a gallon of self-serve unleaded regular as of yesterday, $4.52. That's up another 7 cents from a week ago. Energy Secretary Chris Wright over the weekend did not suggest rock-dropping speed in the reduction of gas prices when the war ends. For one, telling CBS's Face the Nation, there's no way of really knowing when the conflict will end.
2: Ending the Iran nuclear program is a tough challenge, as you're rightfully pointing out. Is there short-term dislocation from that? Absolutely. But we need to make that trade-off, or we have a long-term threat to peace in the region, long-term threat to energy supplies, long-term threat to Americans.
20: In California, where drivers are suffering the highest gas prices in the nation, on average $6.16 a gallon, Governor Gavin Newsom says he will not consider pausing the state's gas tax, claiming the high prices are the president's fault, calling Mr. Trump reckless.
3: As it relates to the war in Iran, period, full stop. And what they're trying to do is tell you and everybody else every single day, all these high-paid lobbyists and the folks that are paid by them are telling you somehow it's someone else's fault. It's Donald Trump's fault.
20: Georgia and Indiana have temporarily suspended their state's gas taxes. Georgia's tax suspension ends on May 19th, however. And there are calls in Florida by Democrat lawmakers there to suspend that gas tax. The federal gas tax adds about 18 cents per gallon, and for President Trump to suspend it, he'll need Congress to sign off on it. I'm Jim Roop.
0: California remains the state with the highest average for regular at $6.15 a gallon. Five other states, Washington State, Oregon, Nevada, Alaska, and Hawaii, are all averaging above $5. Oklahoma is the only state in the nation with gas averaging below $4 a gallon. As for the war with Iran, both Washington and Tehran remain at an impasse over how to end the hostilities. Correspondent John Gambrill reports that President Trump says Iran's response to his proposal to stop the war is a non-starter.
4: President Donald Trump will be traveling to China this week, and Iran is likely to be at the top of the agenda. Now, this is coming as the U.S. and Iran have basically gone back and forth and are now again at a diplomatic impasse over trying to cement the ceasefire in the Iran war. Now, the problem comes from basically the Iranians wanting things that the Americans aren't willing to give and vice versa. The Iranians are insisting that they want to see sanctions relief as well as a blockade by the Americans targeting their ships lifted. From the American side, they say they want to see Iran lift its chokehold on the Strait of Hormuz, that narrow mouth of the Persian Gulf, through which about 20% of all crude oil and natural gas passes. They also want to see Iran give up its nuclear program. That includes the highly enriched uranium that's believed to be buried in the country after earlier American strikes on atomic facilities there.
1: They did 2 days ago. They said, you're going to have to take it. We were going to go with them. But they changed their mind because they didn't put it in the paper. So when they sent us this document that we waited 4 days for, that should have taken 10 minutes to do, look, very simple. We get that. They guarantee no nuclear weapons for a very long period of time. and a couple of other minor things, but they just can't get there. So they agree with us, and then they take it back.
4: This is coming at an impasse where we are seeing continued efforts by mediators in Egypt, Turkey, and Pakistan trying to get the two sides together. But these difficulties and these challenges seem insurmountable at the moment, and we are seeing an uptick in attacks both in the Persian Gulf, targeting Gulf Arab countries, as well as ships in the region, as well as increased fire between Israel and the Lebanese militant group Hezbollah, which Iran backs. All these things together could be enough to tip this region back into open war.
0: John Gambrill reporting. The man charged with trying to kill President Trump at the White House Correspondents' Dinner has pleaded not guilty. Correspondent Clayton Neville reports that the attorney for the accused gunman is asking for key members of the prosecuting team to be removed from the case.
5: 31-year-old Cole Allen was seen on surveillance video storming through a security checkpoint armed at the Hilton Hotel in Washington, D.C., while President Trump was attending the White House Correspondents' Dinner there. He's said to have shot a federal officer who was wearing a bulletproof vest and wasn't seriously hurt. Allen was taken down and eventually taken into custody. His attorneys are trying to disqualify all the U.S. attorneys in D.C. from the case, claiming they're victims and witnesses because of their ties to the Trump administration, which investigators say was targeted in the attempted attack.
6: The facts make it very clear what this intent was.
5: U.S. Attorney Jeanne Pirro is Trump's top prosecutor.
6: You may recall that it was on March 2nd that the president indicated that he would be attending this public event at the Hilton. And on April 6th, that's when Cole Allen first made a hotel reservation at the Washington Hilton for three nights.
5: Allen's attorneys are also trying to remove Attorney General Todd Blanche from the case. The 31-year-old is charged with attempting to assassinate President Trump, assaulting a federal officer with a deadly weapon, and two gun counts. I'm Clayton Neville.
0: It's 17 till. When we return on America in the Morning, finals are underway and thousands of schools are racing to beat a cyber ransom deadline. After these messages.

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8: It's 15 till. This is America in the Morning. I'm John Trout. The National Transportation Safety Board is gathering details on the Frontier Airlines evacuation after that plane hit a person who wandered onto the runway in Denver. Correspondent Julie Walker reports.
9: The NTSB investigating that Frontier plane incident in Denver, where authorities say the aircraft killed a person who breached the airport fence and got onto the runway Friday night. You hear the pilot on ATC.com.
10: Tower Frontier 4345, we're stopping on the runway. We just hit somebody. We have an engine fire.
9: The plane en route to L.A., the pilot aborting takeoff.
10: There was an individual walking across the runway.
9: One engine on the wing, seen in pictures, severely damaged, caught fire, causing smoke on the plane and an emergency evacuation.
11: We've got smoke in the aircraft. We're going to evacuate on the runway.
9: Passengers taking to social media to complain about the slow pace of that evacuation off the plane and down that inflatable slide. The NTSB looking into that as well. Denver Airport reports 12 injuries. 5 people went to the hospital. I'm Julie Walker.
8: A man opens fire on cars traveling on a busy road Monday afternoon near Harvard and MIT in Cambridge, Massachusetts. Sue Aller has an update.
12: Those are the sounds of gunfire in Cambridge, Massachusetts, home to Harvard and MIT, where authorities say an armed man opened fire near a busy, heavily traveled intersection. This witness told WCVB-TV Boston that once he realized what was happening, he jumped out of his car and hid in the bushes for safety.
13: Shooting right in the air, spraying, cars spraying everywhere, and people just started running. People got out of their cars and just started running the opposite way.
12: Investigators say 46-year-old Tyler Brown walked down the middle of Memorial Drive near River Street Monday afternoon, firing what prosecutors describe as 50 to 60 rounds. At least a dozen vehicles were hit by gunfire, and 2 men in separate cars suffered life-threatening injuries. Police engaged Brown in a shootout, striking him multiple times. He survived and is hospitalized under police custody, facing charges including armed assault with intent to murder. This woman told NBC 10 Boston the area is usually safe.
14: This much danger doesn't happen in Cambridge that often, to my knowledge, and I've been in Cambridge a long time.
12: Police say the attack appears random and the investigation continues. I'm Sue Aller.
8: Women in America can keep accessing a widely used abortion pill, at least until Thursday. Washington correspondent Sagar Magani reports the Supreme Court has temporarily made the drug available, as it will soon rule on a lower court decision that blocked its use.
15: Women can keep getting a widely used abortion pill at least until Thursday. The Supreme Court has temporarily extended access to mifepristone while considering whether to let a federal appeals panel's restrictions on the pill take effect. Justice Samuel Alito's order means women seeking abortions can still get mifepristone at pharmacies or in the mail without seeing a doctor. It's the High Court's latest abortion controversy, 4 years after its conservative majority overturned Roe v. Wade, letting more than a dozen states effectively ban abortion outright. Sagar Magani, Washington.
8: The former mayor of Arcadia, California, is expected to plead guilty to being an agent for the Chinese government. The Department of Justice says Eileen Wang reached a plea deal after being accused of doing the bidding of the government in Beijing. The DOJ says that Wang received directives from Chinese officials to post content and other propaganda favorable to the Chinese leadership. She faces up to 10 years in prison when she's sentenced. America in the Morning continues. Cyber ransom has entered the classroom. A hacktivist group is holding the midterms hostage for more than 8,000 schools and universities, and the deadline is today. Here's the new old tech guy, Chuck Palm, with that story.
16: Right now, somewhere on the internet, a hacking crew called Shiny Hunters is running a stopwatch. They've notified a company called Instructure that the end of business today is their deadline. They're the company that runs Canvas, an online classroom that 30 million students log into every day. Over 8,000 schools from Georgetown, Columbia, Princeton, Kent State, Harvard, and Penn woke up last week to a ransom note where the Canvas login page used to be. Smack dab in the middle of finals week. Two attacks in 7 days. The first one, on May 1st, names, emails, student ID numbers all walked out the door. The second one, Shiny Hunters defaced login page itself and posted a public note saying that Instructure had ignored them, slapped on some, quote, security patches, and they were going to make them pay for it. That's right out of the new playbook. Quiet behind-the-scenes incident response is over. Now it's a televised countdown. And here's the part nobody in the school board is talking about. When one cloud vendor runs the back end for 8,000 campuses, your kid's final week sits on the company's uptime. That isn't a security problem. That's a single point of failure problem. And the patch for that one isn't a patch. It's a crisis response team. Follow the new old tech guy on X, at Chuck Palm.
8: Tuesday Sports is in with America in the Morning's Robert Workman.
17: NBA playoffs, Oklahoma City continues to roll. The Thunder came back to drag the Lakers 115-110 last night, sweeping that series in four straight and earning a return to the West Final. L.A. led early, then OKC started the second quarter on a 17-0 run to take a double-digit lead. The Lakers chipped away after halftime, led again going into the fourth, and it went back and forth with L.A. up by one with 41 seconds left. But from there, they couldn't get a shot to fall. Shai Gilgeous-Alexander had 35. The Thunder now 8-0 this postseason as they try to repeat as champions. In the Eastern Conference semifinals, the Cavaliers got 43 from Donovan Mitchell, including a playoff record tying 39 in the second half, and peppered the Pistons 112-103 to tie things up at 2-2. The home team has won every game so far in that series. Stanley Cup playoffs, the Avalanche scored 4 in the third to whip the Wild and take a 3-1 lead back to Denver tomorrow night. Baseball, the Diamondbacks shut out the Rangers 1-0. Michael Soroka and three relievers combined on a four-hitter. Rays bounced the Blue Jays 8-5 for their 15th win in 17 games. Orioles rallied past the Yankees 3-2. Ryan Weathers held Baltimore hitless until the 7th. Adley Rutschman broke it up with a leadoff single. Then after a walk and a pitching change, Kobe Mayo blasted one out to left.
18: He threw me two in a row to start the at-bat, so I've seen it. I was happy to put a good swing on it and saw Bellinger kind of take two steps and look at it, and I knew right there it was going to be a homer. Good feeling.
17: Wins for the Guardians, Mariners, and Giants. That's Tuesday Sports.
8: Thank you, sir. Now 7 till. 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

0: Now, 5 before the hour, this is America in the Morning. Thanks for listening. Entertainer Martin Short shares his perspective on grief and optimism following the death of his wife and daughter. Entertainment reporter Kevin Carr has details.
1: Martin Short has been in show business for years, starting in the 1970s with Toronto's Second City and later moving to Saturday Night Live, major motion pictures, and even Broadway. Today, Netflix is releasing a new documentary about the 76-year-old entertainment legend called Marty, Life is Short.
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1: The film doesn't just show the happy times, but also the tragedies he has faced over the years, including losing his brother in a car accident as a child and both of his parents dying when he was still a teenager. CBS News Sunday Morning featured an interview with Short this weekend where he shared his history with grief.
3: What it developed in me was this muscle of survival and handling grief and a perspective on it.
1: In 2010, his wife of 30 years died from cancer, and earlier this year, his daughter Catherine died by suicide. This was the first time Short has publicly spoken about his daughter's death.
3: You know, it's been a nightmare for the family, but the understanding that mental health and cancer, like my wife, are both diseases. And sometimes with diseases, they are terminal.
1: Even in the face of great loss, Short explained his inherent optimism, characterized by Tom Hanks saying he moves at the speed of joy.
3: I don't analyze myself. If that's his review for me, I'll accept it, you know. But I think I do have the happy gene, and I think my orientation is to be happy.
1: I'm Kevin Carr.
0: Finally today, sales of previously occupied U.S. homes were essentially flat in April, another weak showing for the housing market during what's traditionally its busiest time of year. Correspondent Marcela Sanchez has more.
4: The National Association of Realtors says existing home sales edged up 0.2% last month from March, but were unchanged compared to April last year. The latest sales figure fell short of what economists were expecting, according to FactSet. Meanwhile, home prices continued to rise nationwide last month, although at a slower rate. The median sales price increased nearly 1% in April from a year ago to $417,700. The housing market has been in a slump since 2022, when mortgage rates began to climb from pandemic-era lows. I'm Marcela Sanchez.
0: The National Association of Realtors says that the typical home sold in April was on the market for 32 days, up from 29 days a year earlier, and sales slowed due to the combination of rising interest rates in February and heightened concerns over the U.S.-Iran war. And that's our show for today, Tuesday, May 12th, 2026. America in the Morning is produced by Jeff McKay. I'm John Trout. This is Westwood One.
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10: Now at 4 a.m., mayor by day and alleged spy by night, the mayor of Arcadia suddenly stepping down from her position following stunning revelations of spreading propaganda for the Chinese Communist Party.
11: And I'm David Gonzalez reporting live. A total of 4 people from California have been exposed to the HANA virus. How they're feeling this morning, coming up.
12: It would have to be a much larger amount to help anyone in California. It's just not that big. It's not that grand. Californians need more.
13: Drivers reacting to the possibility of President Trump suspending the federal gasoline tax. How this could impact what you pay at the pump as prices continue to skyrocket.
14: Now, Southern California's news leader, ABC 7 Eyewitness News.
10: Hey, good morning. It's 4 a.m. I'm John Gregory.
13: And I'm Rachel Brown. Thanks for joining us. Cooler temperatures expected today. But don't forget to put on that sunscreen because the UV will be high, Shayla.
15: Yes, and this afternoon, going to be warm out there as well. So we are moving in the right direction, though. A cooling trend has started, and you will notice a difference by later today. This morning, though, as you step out the door, it's cool, it's cloudy. The May gray is back. In fact, that fog is just low enough that we have seen it impacting some spots this morning, so be prepared. This could impact your drive a bit. LAX right now, you can see that cloud cover to start the morning. Visibility looking pretty good for you, though, up to 3 miles. So a big improvement even over what we saw earlier. Temperatures nice and cool, though, 57 degrees. We have seen a little bit of limited visibility out toward Oxnard. You're just shy of a mile. Camarillo, just over a mile to start the day. And then moving into Los Angeles, Burbank, everywhere's in that 2 to 3 mile per hour, or 2 to 3 mile range. And then pushing out into the IE, Temecula, you're down to 3 miles. Fallbrook looking much better than what we saw earlier, up to 2 miles of visibility. Now, this fog, this marine layer, it's pretty consistent this morning. So even as we head into mid-morning, you'll notice still seeing it extending towards some of our inland spots and valleys. By this afternoon, it'll be mostly confined to the coast, but don't be surprised. Some of our beaches are going to hold on to that cloud cover even until later today. All right, we'll talk about the cooling trend plus some wind on the way. But for now, John and Rachel, I'll send it back to you.
10: Okay, Shayla, we'll check back. Thank you. This morning, we're learning more about the Californians exposed to the Hantavirus.
13: Eyewitness News reporter David Gonzalez live with how they're doing. David.

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3: A common sense Republican running for Congress in a seat once held by Adam Schiff?
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5: David, thank you. We want to get a look at traffic. Scott Reif is in Air 7 watching our roads and highways. Good morning, Scott.
6: Yeah, good morning, John. Good morning, April. Good morning, everyone. Excuse me. Good morning, Rachel. And good morning, everyone. Not sure where that came from. All right. At any rate, we have a huge problem working on the 60 westbound at Day Street in Moreno Valley, involving a semi, jackknife, overturn, and it's a big mess. We'll show you on the map exactly where it's at. It's on the 60 westbound at Day Street. And really, right now, according to reports, only the carpool lane is open, and we really think we're going to have some heavy traffic in here. We're not getting an idea yet exactly how long this will be shut down or how long it's going to take to clear it. We don't see a lot of red on the map yet, but it's going to be exponential. You know, as longer that goes on, we get closer to rush hour. If they don't wrap that up, that 60 westbound in that area, headed through Box Springs towards Riverside, boy, that is really going to be slow. So we'll keep an eye on that one. That's the big one. Leave early, think about an alternate, and we'll keep you updated on that throughout the morning. Rachel, John?
7: Okay, Scott, thank you. The city of Arcadia is reeling from the sudden resignation of its mayor and her guilty plea to federal charges of being a Chinese agent.
5: All of this comes just ahead of President Trump's visit this week to China. Eyewitness News reporter Liz Nagy reports on what's next for the former mayor and the city that she served.
8: Eileen Wang's bilingual campaign ads, meant to cater to the Chinese-American constituents in Arcadia, were ripe with promises for elected office. But before she swore an oath to serve, the U.S. Justice Department now says Wang was spreading propaganda for the Chinese Communist Party.
9: I cannot say that the outcome was entirely surprising.
8: Councilwoman Sharon Kwan says she tried in chaotic city council meetings to raise suspicions of Mayor Wang's actions, but faced resistance.
9: It's just very important to protect democracy here. And so, you know, and just to ensure that there's no foreign influence.
8: A guilty plea from Wang unsealed in federal court in downtown L.A. confirmed prosecutors' charge that Eileen Wang was operating as a foreign agent for the Chinese government, circulating propaganda on the website U.S. News Center. Wang, prosecutors wrote, received and executed directives from PRC government officials to post pro-PRC content on the website.
10: Arcadia has a large Chinese-American community. And so it's concerning when someone is in that position of power who has previously, at the very least, acted on behalf of China.
8: Earlier this year, Mayor Wang's former fiance and campaign manager was sentenced to 4 years in federal prison on similar charges.
11: I think there is no coincidence to the timing of that.
8: Eileen Wang's plea deal with U.S. prosecutors arranged last month but unsealed comes as President Trump prepares to head to Beijing for high-stakes talks with President Xi on Wednesday. Criminal defense attorney Lou Shapiro points out,
11: I think he's trying to use this as an opportunity to show them that we are onto you. That you may think you're getting something over of us, but we're not going to let that happen.
8: Now, Eileen Wang is likely heading for years in federal prison, leaving a city with majority Asian Americans tarnished.
12: I think this is the conduct of one individual, and I think Arcadia has a long history of really taking pride in the community.
13: Liz Nagy, ABC 7 Eyewitness News.
7: The inflation report for April will be released this morning. It's expected to show inflation jumped 3.7% from a year ago, driven largely by surging energy and food costs tied to the war in Iran. Yesterday, President Trump continued to slam Iran's proposal to end the war, adding that the ceasefire with the country is unbelievably weak. Iranian state media says the plan calls for the U.S. to pay for reparations, lift sanctions, and give them control over the Strait of Hormuz.

0: And Iran says it won't commit to any changes to its nuclear program until those conditions are met.
1: Well, President Trump says he will move to suspend the federal gas tax to bring down prices that have surged since the start of the war with Iran. The president can't suspend the tax on his own, though. Congress will have to approve the move. The federal gas tax right now, about 18 cents a gallon. That's just a fraction of the $1.34 a gallon in taxes and fees that California drivers pay. That's the highest in the nation.
2: I think eliminating the federal gas tax sounds like a good idea, but when you look at the impact it would actually have is negligible. It is pretty performative.
3: A lower prices would be great, but I also would like to know what effect would it have if we get rid of that tax.
1: The federal tax brings in $23 billion a year for highway and public transit programs. Several states have already suspended or lowered their state gas taxes to help lower prices. Governor Newsom has repeatedly shut down the idea here in California, saying it could jeopardize funding for critical infrastructure and highways. So how much will it cost you to fill up today across the state gas? It's averaging around $6.15 this morning. Take a look. LA County, $6.22 a gallon. People in Orange County, $6.19, and the Inland Empire, $6.08 a gallon. So if you want a bargain, I guess you go into the Inland Empire, Rachel.
0: Yeah, in less than a month, the 2026 World Cup will kick off in Mexico City. And exactly 1 month from today, L.A. will get in on the action. SoFi Stadium will host its opening match when the United States faces Paraguay in group stage play on June 12th. Organizers just announced the locations for 10 fan zone experiences across the L.A. area. Those include Whittier Narrows, Venice Beach, and the Pomona Fairplex. Some will be free, while others will require tickets.
1: And the next American Idol is, we're going to show you who was crowned the champion in last night's finale.
0: And fans flocking to support the Anaheim Ducks. What's next for the team as they fight to move forward in the Stanley Cup playoffs?
4: And good morning. We are talking about some really nice mild temperatures. Cooler this afternoon, much cooler than yesterday. LA, Orange County, we're talking about the 70s out there. Valleys, Inland Empire, a little bit warmer. You'll break into the low 80s, a mix of sun and clouds by this afternoon. Not quite as much sunshine for the coast. You'll hang on to that marine layer a little bit longer. Upper 60s for you. Mountains in the upper 70s and high deserts the 90s. We'll talk about cooler conditions plus some wind on the way. It's all coming up after the break.
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8: A common sense Republican running for Congress in a seat once held by Adam Schiff?
9: Yes. Hi, I'm Scott Allen Myers. So many people have thought about leaving California, but I'm staying. 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
9: I'm Scott Allen Myers, and I approve of this message. 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
0: Singer David is expected to be back in court today. He's accused of killing 14-year-old Celeste Rivas Hernandez. Today is a status conference ahead of a preliminary hearing later this month. That's when the judge will decide whether there is probable cause for the singer to stay on trial. Prosecutors claim David, whose real name is David Anthony Burke, stabbed Rivas Hernandez to death and then dismembered her body when she threatened to expose their relationship and ruin his music career.
1: An Orange County mother expected in court today in connection with the death of a Vietnam War veteran. Prosecutors say Tommy Joe Mayer was warned multiple times that her 14-year-old son was illegally riding an e-motorcycle. The teen hit 81-year-old Ed Ashman last month in Lake Forest and then left the scene. Ashman later passed away from severe injuries. Mayer now facing involuntary manslaughter and other felony charges.
0: Now to our traffic at this hour. Let's go to Scott Reif live in Air 7. Hey, Scott.
14: Yeah, hey, Rachel. Hey, John. Good morning. Good morning, everyone. There's some fog out there and in some spots it could affect your drive. It's not widespread, but some of the higher elevations may be an issue. And then, of course, the big thing we have working is a 60 westbound at Day Street in Moreno Valley. So we'll go to the map and show you where this is at. Initial reports here involving a jackknife semi. The semi overturned. Only the carpool lane of the freeway is open there. And I think we're going to see some really big delays before they wrap that up. So we'll keep an eye on that. But if that is your commute, 60 westbound up through Box Springs and Moreno Valley headed towards Riverside, that's going to be a struggle. A lot of volume early in the morning on the 60 West. And right now, at least for this incident, according to Caltrans, only the carpool lane of the freeway is open. Rachel, John?
1: Yeah, that's something we'll have to watch, Scott. All right, thank you. Later today, the Anaheim Ducks will be looking to break the tie in their playoff matchup with the Las Vegas Golden Knights.
0: The back-and-forth series is tied at 2 games apiece, and now it's heading back to Las Vegas. The Ducks will look to become the first team to take consecutive games in the series after a gritty win on Sunday. They went up by 2 goals early in the third, then held off a late push from the Knights to win 4-3. And even though tonight's game is in Nevada, fans in Anaheim will be watching closely.
15: It's amazing for the city of Anaheim. It's not just Orange County fans, but it's fans from all over the region that are coming to Anaheim to cheer on our hometown Ducks. And they are going to do it. I can just feel it.
0: Puck drop is set for 6:30 this evening, and if things go well, the Ducks could win the series on home ice when things shift back to the Honda Center for Game 6 on Thursday night.
1: Well, unlike the first 3 games of their series, the Lakers did keep things close against Oklahoma City last night at Crypto.com Arena. This one went down to the wire as LA tried to avoid a sweep. The Lakers had a 1-point lead until the Thunder's 2 7-footers combined for this flush with 33 seconds left on the clock, and that put the defending champs up top or on top for good. OKC wins this one 115-110, completing a 4-game sweep. LeBron James had 24 points in another strong game and says he's not yet decided whether to return for his 24th season or call it a career.
0: All right, turning to weather now, a bit of a cool down today after yesterday's hot weather, and I had some fog on the way in too.
4: Yeah, so we're dealing with a little bit of fog out there this morning. Like you mentioned, we get a nice cool down after yesterday, so it was definitely warm out there across the Southern California yesterday. Today, we get to trade that in, but we are back to that May gray pattern. So we have fog as you head out the door this morning. I don't think it's going to impact your drive too much. We have seen some spots with limited visibility, so give yourself a little bit of extra drive time out there. For the most part, visibility is above 2 miles. This afternoon, though, I want to point this out. The story is going to change a bit. We've got some onshore wind. Conditions will also be very dry, which means some elevated fire concern just as we head into this afternoon. We'll play that all out in just a moment. And then as we head into the rest of this week, very similar to what we're going to see out there today, a cooling trend continues. We have the May gray to start the morning and then some sunshine and warmer temperatures as we head into this afternoon. Here's a look, though, as we head into Irvine. You can see that marine layer, the fog to start the morning. Visibility, though, as we mentioned, looking pretty good for you. You're up to 7 miles, but temperatures are cool, upper 50s. So this is definitely a morning. Again, remember, it's springtime. Layer up to start the day, 57 for you out in Wrightwood, Palmdale coming in 64. Upper 50s for you in Van Nuys and Burbank. Santa Monica also coming in at 57 degrees. So winds are really going to transition into an onshore push as we head into this afternoon. And watch, really picking up too for our mountains and deserts. Winds, gusts, I should say, in the 25 to 35 mile per hour range out toward the Banning Pass as well. Now, this is going to be short-lived. We see it die down as we head into this evening. But that is why we do have a wind advisory in place up toward the high deserts. Like you just saw, you're dealing with wind speeds anywhere from 25 to 35 miles per hour. But these are winds that are going to cause blowing dust. So just keep this in mind as you're out and about. Gusts, though, could up to be 45 miles per hour. This, paired with these warmer, dry conditions, do bring us an elevated fire risk as we head into later today. So definitely something to be mindful of. Temperatures, though, even though we're talking about warm conditions, it's noticeably cooler than yesterday. 80s out there for most of you and 70s for Southern California. 74 in Los Angeles, Redondo Beach still holding on to the 60s, and Thousand Oaks also in those mid-70s. L.A. Orange County coming in 74 today. Look at this nice cooling trend taking us into midweek. We do see a slight bump in temperatures as we head into this weekend, but still holding on to those upper 70s. Valleys in Empire, 82 out there today, cooling to upper 70s tomorrow, and then a slight warm-up as we head into the weekend. All right, we'll look at how this impacts the beaches, the mountains, and the deserts, but for now, Don, Rachel, I'll send it back your way.
1: All right, Shayla, thank you. From auditions to standing ovations, who hit all the right notes, becoming the new American Idol.
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1: Okay, Sheila, thanks. Jury selection underway for a man charged with stealing unreleased Beyonce music. Prosecutors say Kelvin Evans took jump drives containing the music for an SUV in an Atlanta parking garage. This was last July. Evans rejected a plea deal back in March. He could now face up to 6 years in prison.
0: After months of big notes, bigger nerves, and enough beams to light up Hollywood Boulevard, America has officially crowned a new American Idol.
1: The season finale delivered powerhouse performances, emotional moments, and one very life-changing announcement for a mom from Missouri. Our entertainment guru, George Pinocchio, takes us to the show.
20: Hannah Harper!
21: Hannah Harper, the Missouri wife and mother of three, is the first female country singer since Carrie Underwood to win the title American Idol.
22: I just can't even fathom or wrap my head around everything that just happened. It'll hit me soon, probably.
23: They're spilling the tea, but it's the best cherry pie in all of Willow Springs.
22: Oh, I didn't care where I was going to place. I knew that I was going to hit the ground running as soon as I left here. So we're going to take 2 weeks to just chill for a little bit. And then almost every weekend until like September, October is wham, wham.
21: On stage?
22: On stage. Wow. Me touring.
21: Church worship director Jordan McCullough is this year's runner-up.
24: Lord, it was you who came.
25: I left my heart out on that stage tonight. I think I just want to live in the moment right now and be present in what's happening. I don't want to move so far ahead that I forget to be grateful for what's happening now.
21: Keela Richardson skipped the post-show press, but she did make it to third place from a field of thousands. We've heard the reaction from the singers. Now let's hear what Ryan Seacrest and the judges have to say.
26: Well, they need to rev up because they have created such momentum. That's what is so hard in this business, to make that connection emotionally with people and have them pay attention. They've got that. Now they need to step on it and make something happen, and they will.
27: Just go seize the moment, seize the day, go work hard, go work hard. There's no way around not working hard in this business if you're going to be successful.
28: They're all in their own space. They all have different voices. They all have different tools in their tool bags, and there was no wrong answer.
29: Building a career is the hardest thing you'll ever do in your life. And they're only going to ask one question. What do you got next? What are you going to do next? Well, I just received the Grammy. What are you going to do next?
21: We'll wait and see. In Hollywood, George Pinocchio, ABC 7 Eyewitness News.
0: Yeah, she's got a really great voice.
1: Very nice, yeah.
0: Dozens of nations heading our way in just 30 days. We are getting you ready for the FIFA World Cup.
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0: From City Hall to an international scandal, the local mayor charged with operating as a foreign agent for the Chinese government.
1: Students are logging back into their studies after a major learning platform was hacked. The deal Canvas made to protect sensitive data.
7: The first World Cup game here in the U.S. is exactly 1 month from right now here at SoFi Stadium. But we'll tell you about the locations just announced by FIFA that are happening all across Los Angeles that allow you to be part of the action.
0: And a good Tuesday morning to you. It's 4:30. I'm Rachel Brown.
1: And I'm John Gregory. A foggy start for a lot of people in Southern California. Let's check in with Shayla Girardin.
4: Yes, good morning. And we are seeing some limited visibility for some spots. So just keep this in mind. This could impact your drive as you head out the door. LAX right now, seeing those cloudy skies. Visibility looking pretty good for you. You're at that 3 mile mark, but temperatures are in the 50s. So we're back to that May gray pattern, the cool, cloudy mornings. I do want to point out Oxnard and out toward Malibu. You're both just less than a mile of visibility this morning. So just give yourself that extra drive time. Take it slow. That fog, though, it's pretty patchy. So Camarillo looking pretty good, up to 3 miles. As we push into Burbank, Los Angeles, all in that 2 to 3 mile range. Pushing farther, though, into the Inland Empire and out into Orange County, looking pretty good. Temecula, we've seen some on and off patchy fog for you. You're down to just 2 miles of visibility. So again, take it slow. We are going to start to see this fog break up around mid-morning, especially for our inland spots. But look, 9:30, still really holding on along our coastal areas and for the beaches as well, even into this afternoon. So even though we expect to see a decent amount of clearing, our beaches will hold on to that marine layer a little bit longer. We know this is the way. I do want to mention some big changes, though, this afternoon. Conditions are going to warm. We've also got some fire concern. I'll explain why in a bit. But for now, Don and Rachel, I'll send it back to you.
0: Okay, Shayla, thank you. A local mayor has resigned and agreed to plead guilty to a federal charge of acting as an illegal foreign agent. Eileen Wang is accused of promoting Chinese propaganda.
1: Eyewitness News reporter Carly Gomez is live in Arcadia with what's ahead for Wang and the city that she's no longer representing. Carly.
8: Good morning. Yeah, former Arcadia Mayor Eileen Wang turned in her resignation yesterday morning before making her first court appearance. Now, she has pled guilty to acting as an illegal foreign agent and has already made a plea deal. But this all just now coming out as some of those court documents were unsealed on Monday. Now, federal investigators say 58-year-old Wang and her then-fiancé and campaign manager Yao Ning Mike Sun were directed by the People's Republic of China to post Chinese propaganda content on a website called U.S. News Center. The DOJ says the site looks similar to a CNN webpage, but with regular news and also peppered in with propaganda articles.
9: So this was very calculated, planned beforehand. The fact that she's pleading guilty now tells us that this was all worked out. And again, it coincides with Trump being in China to send the message to the Chinese government that don't try to make excuses here or try to say, well, she's innocent, there's a misunderstanding. She's pleading guilty on the first court date. We got you this time.
8: Earlier this year, Wang's former fiance was sentenced to 4 years in federal prison for acting as a foreign agent to a foreign government. Arcadia City officials say they are confident there was no vulnerability to the city and its residents. Now, Wang is expected to formally plead guilty in court in the coming weeks. Now, Eileen Wang was elected in November of 2022. She now faces up to 10 years in jail. Now, we also know that the city council members here are expected to vote on a new mayor and elect as well a mayor pro tem among the remaining city council members. Reporting live in Arcadia, Carly Gomez, ABC 7 Eyewitness News.
0: Okay, Carly, crazy story. Thank you. New details about the four Californians exposed to hantavirus. They're being monitored and are not showing symptoms right now. A person from Santa Clara County was on that cruise ship at the center of all of this, but disembarked before the outbreak. Two other Californians got off of the ship over the weekend and are now in quarantine in a federal facility in Nebraska. The fourth Californian has returned home to Sacramento County. That person was not on the ship, but was exposed to someone who was ill on a plane in South Africa.
1: Well, it is early, but we're already seeing trouble on our roads and highways, and Scott Reif is watching it all for us on Air 7. Scott.
11: Yeah, absolutely, John. Now, for the most part, the drive is great. There's some fog out there you might have to deal with, some higher elevations. It's not horrible. It's not going to affect your drive too much. But this problem on the 60 westbound at Day Street is turning out to be a huge deal. We don't know how far along they are, but happened earlier this morning. 60 westbound at Day Street. It's a jackknife semi. It overturned as well. Several vehicles involved. And only one lane is open. Only the carpool lane, according to reports right now, is open. And we're starting to see a lot of red on that map. So we're really expecting the 60 westbound into Box Spring, through Marina Valley, that drive towards Riverside on the West 60 to be a tough one this morning. We get later on in the morning, going to have a lot of volume on the 60 West. We don't think it'll affect the eastbound side. You don't have much volume eastbound before the 60 westbound is going to be trouble. We'll keep you updated. Hopefully, they can wrap this up before it gets too late into the drive. John, Rachel?
1: Yeah, otherwise, it will be a big trouble spot for a lot of people. Thanks, Scott. Here's a look at some of our top stories this morning. The parent company of Canvas says its users will not be extorted. The learning company says it reached an agreement with the cyber criminals who hacked them, and the data has now been returned.
0: Nationwide access to an abortion pill through telehealth visits has been temporarily extended. An order set to expire yesterday will now stay in place until Thursday afternoon, while the Supreme Court considers lifting a ban by a lower court.
1: In a hearing today, Tiger Woods' attorney is expected to argue to keep his prescription drug records private. Woods was arrested last month in Florida on suspicion of driving under the influence. He has pleaded not guilty to those charges and said he would seek treatment.
0: A California lawmaker is pushing what he's calling a Fans First Act. It's aimed at curbing resale ticket price gouging. Bay Area Assemblyman Matt Haney has introduced a bill targeting ticket resale platforms rather than primary sellers like Ticketmaster or specific venues. The goal is to stop secondary agencies from reselling tickets to fans for multiple times their face value.
12: We're going to take out of the equation these folks who are gobbling up the tickets, pocketing all the money, and driving these events out of the reach of fans who actually want to see the shows.
0: Proposal involves capping the prices of resale tickets at 10% above their original list prices. The bill will be heard by the Assembly Appropriations Committee later this week.
1: Well, a month from today, sports fans from around the world will be setting their sights on Southern California.
0: That's when Team USA will take the field for their first match in the 2026 World Cup, facing off against Paraguay.
1: Eyewitness News reporter Tim Caputo is live at SoFi Stadium with the build-up to the tournament. Good morning, Tim.
7: Good morning, guys. It is exciting. 30 days to go. You guys mentioned it, exactly 1 month from today. Literally tens of thousands of fans from truly all over the world will be coming here to SoFi Stadium, this gorgeous stadium behind me, as the U.S. hosts its first World Cup game on U.S. soil in 32 years. And yeah, we know about the ticket prices. They are astronomical. But FIFA just announcing another way Angelinos can be part of the action without ever having to step foot in the stadium itself. Sure, the countdown is getting serious at this point. We are 30 days to go until that big game when USA hosts Paraguay in the home opener here at SoFi. The stadium itself undergoing a two-month-long renovation to be able to host the best soccer players in the world. And at the same time, FIFA just announcing that Los Angeles will play host to FanFest at 10 different locations all around the region. This will be going on from June 18th to July 19th. There will be World Cup fan zones set up for folks to come out to be part of the excitement, from Downey to Venice to South El Monte to Burbank. Soccer fans won't have to travel far or spend an arm and a leg to celebrate the World Cup being hosted in their very own backyard. As we inch closer to the biggest tournament ever, plenty of fans are already gearing up in more ways than one.
13: When they come to my store, they all talk about the World Cup. The excitement that you are going around, you are watching, you are mixing with people. This lady, she just came in, bought like two, three kids' jerseys. Beside their excitement, they try to pass it to the babies who doesn't know anything about the World Cup. This is the only sport that touches every country. So it's just pure passion and love to the game.
7: It truly touches every country. Remember, there are more teams in this year's World Cup than ever before. This expanded field now at 48 teams. Previously, it had only been 32 teams. So this World Cup, in a lot of ways, feels bigger. There are more teams taking part in it. There's more, also more countries hosting it, too. This is not a single country hosting it. We have the U.S., Mexico, and Canada all hosting games. And, you know, the interesting part about having all these different stadiums host the World Cup is there has to be also kind of uniformity when it comes to the soccer pitch itself. That's why the renovations are going on at SoFi. And you might wonder, well, this is a world-class stadium. What do they need to fix here? Well, the soccer pitch itself, a little bit wider than a football field, so they had to remove some seats. And the pitch itself, you know, the football games, they're played on turf here. This is really special grass that they have to put in place here at SoFi Stadium and all these stadiums. That's essentially the same across all the stadiums. So all these soccer matches are playing on the same grass, on the same field, and hopefully fun across the board. But obviously, 2 months long to get the renovations done at SoFi Stadium to be ready for that match, that first one here, exactly 30 days from today. We're live in Inglewood this morning. Tim Caputo, ABC 7 Eyewitness News.
0: That's really interesting. We've been talking about the World Cup, it feels like forever,
14: right?
0: Also, so it's fun that we're really almost there.
14: Almost
0: finally.
14: Almost at the finish line.
0: Yeah, right. All right, Tim, thank you.

0: bit of that. Sports Illustrated is hosting the Beyond the Pitch concert series during the World Cup. It is a multi-city event kicking off in L.A. on June 12th. And that show is happening at the Hollywood Palladium with rapper Nelly as the headliner, along with some surprise performances. Beyond the Pitch is also stopping in Dallas, Miami, and New York with performances by DJ Gordo, The Chainsmokers, 50 Cent, and Diplo. Tickets go on sale for all four events this Friday.
1: Controversial steps are being taken to combat retail theft, the safety boost being put in place following millions in losses.
0: And a red hot crime caught on camera, why things didn't go to plan for these arson suspects.
2: I'm political reporter Josh Haskell. Coming up in our 8 a.m. streaming newscast, we'll be interviewing candidate for Los Angeles Mayor, City Councilwoman Nithya Raman, who was once a close ally of Mayor Bass. Find out why Raman now believes leadership changes needed in the mayor's office.
3: And good morning. We're talking about cooling conditions across Southern California today. L.A., Orange County, 70s for you. Valleys, Inland Empire, you're back in the 80s this afternoon. Along the coast, slow to clear. Temperatures in the 60s. You will definitely feel that cool down. Mountains making it to the upper 70s and high deserts the 90s. We've got cooler conditions and some wind on the way. It's all coming up after the break.
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0: Caught on camera, wild video from Michigan shows a car crashing into a cannabis outlet store. Moments later, two people get out. One immediately jumps on a counter, pours gasoline all over the store, and then flames erupt inside. But as those suspects attempt to escape, one of them gets too close and sets themselves on fire. Watch as those suspects get away with his right hand and both feet on fire. No one's been arrested.
1: Well, an investigation is underway this morning to figure out what started a fire on a natural gas platform off the coast of California.
0: The Habitat platform is about 8 miles southwest of Santa Barbara. The fire was reported at 6:30 yesterday morning as crews were working to decommission operations. 26 people were safely evacuated. Authorities say there's no sign of oil making it into the water and no impact to wildlife.
1: We have some fog this morning. Let's check in with Scott Reif in Air 7 to see if it's impacting drivers. Scott.
17: Yeah, John, you know, it could in a couple of spots, maybe in the higher elevations. Most of the areas that we're getting reports are about down to a 200-foot ceiling in about 2 miles, and that wouldn't affect the drive, but it certainly will affect our ability to get airborne this morning. That's going to be challenging. As far as the drive is concerned, the one big thing you have to watch out for and really pay attention, if you travel to 60 westbound, traveling through Moreno Valley, that 60 westbound headed towards Riverside, it's a major incident involving a semi. It jackknifed. Only the carpool lane is open. The semi overturned as well, according to reports that we have. And boy, we're really starting to see some delays on the 60 westbound. There are not a lot of great alternates for that. There's some surface streets I was looking at. It'll get you around, but it's a little complicated. Just got to leave early on that 60 westbound. You're going to need a lot of extra time. Hopefully, we'll get some information here soon that they're starting to clear this. But as of right now, we just don't have much in the way of information on how long it may take to wrap up. But certainly, that's going to be a tough one into the morning if they don't wrap it up pretty quick. Rachel?
0: Okay, we'll be checking back with you, Scott. A massive undertaking in South Orange County to protect the coastline ahead of the busy summer season. As Orange County reporter Bianca Bono shows us, tons of new sand is being trucked in to help battle erosion.
18: Construction crews taking to the coast in Capistrano Beach in an effort to save the shrinking shoreline.
19: 30 years ago, I remember when they had the volleyball courts and yeah, it's beautiful.
18: But those volleyball courts have disappeared thanks to beach erosion. Researchers at UC Irvine say it's caused by human development and rising sea levels. Capo Beach in Orange County is one of the hardest hit in Southern California.
19: It seems like it just keeps eroding every year and it's just getting worse and worse.
18: It's why mitigation efforts are underway and trucks are unloading 13,500 cubic yards of sand from a quarry in San Juan Capistrano, replenishing some of what's been lost.
20: The more sand we add to the beaches, the more sand will stick.
18: Supervisor Katrina Foley says the project's $440,000 price tag is well worth it.
20: We're getting $3,000 on every dollar return on our investment. We repair potholes, we repair infrastructure all across the county. The beaches are part of our county infrastructure. We need to start treating them like that.
18: Staff with OC Parks say they placed 20,000 cubic yards of sand at this beach in 2024, but by the fall of 2025, it was gone, leaving the nearby railroad tracks and homes at risk, jeopardizing the region's most valuable asset, its beaches.
20: If we do nothing, we are sure to see erosion all the way up to the rail corridor and maybe even onto the street.
18: And just south of here, residents in San Clemente are considering a 1% sales tax increase that would in part go to funding projects like this one. In Capo Beach, Bianca Bono, ABC 7 Eyewitness News.
1: Well, is it a good beach day today is the question a lot of people will be asking. The fog is an issue, too, though.
3: It's pretty foggy, especially for our coastal spots, and we might not see too much clearing along the coast. So if you're heading to the beach today, just keep in mind, even into this afternoon, it is going to be slow to clear if it clears at all. So you are dealing with just more of that marine layer. So have the hat if you're heading to the beach and a sweater. The morning fog is back. Overall, a really mild day for us. It's going to be noticeably cooler out there than yesterday. I do want to mention, this part's important. This afternoon, the story is going to change a bit. We have some gusty winds for our interior areas and dry conditions as well. So actually, fire concern is something we're going to be talking about as we head into later today. I'll play all that out in just a moment for you. This week overall, though, we're talking about a cooling trend, and this May gray pattern is back. The morning clouds, the afternoon sunshine, pretty slow to clear along the coast. Irvine right now, speaking of that fog, you can definitely see it out there this morning. But the good news is it's really not impacting your drive too much. Right now, visibility 7 miles, temperatures coming in the upper 50s to start the day. and it's cool. So have the sweater, have the jacket. 51 for you out there in Ojai. Wrightwood coming in 57. Ontario, you are just in those low 60s, and Hawthorne at 58. I do want to point out, as we head into this afternoon, we're really going to see these onshore winds start to strengthen. L.A., Orange County, even out to the Inland Empire, you're just dealing with wind gusts in the teens. Nothing too strong, but it's our interior areas up into the mountains, the deserts. That's where you're seeing wind gusts in the 25, even to 35 mile per hour range. Banning Pass coming in just shy of that. Now, this paired with the dry conditions we've been seeing lately is why we are talking about elevated fire concern for our high deserts as we head into later today. We've also got this wind advisory in place. So from this afternoon into this evening, you're looking at those wind gusts like you just saw, anywhere from that 25 to 35 mile per hour range. So just make sure you secure that patio furniture. Blowing wind, dust, also going to be a concern as you head into later today. Overall, though, temperatures are pretty comfortable this afternoon. It is noticeably cooler out there than yesterday. 70s and 80s across Southern California. Pasadena coming in 78 degrees and Northridge 84. LA, Orange County, mid-70s today. A nice cooling trend takes us into midweek. Then we start to warm. So this weekend, really comfortable conditions for you. You're back in the mid to upper 70s. Valleys, Inland Empire, 82 out there today. Only making it to the 70s tomorrow. And then we are back in those low 80s as we head into this weekend. All right, we'll talk about the mountains and the deserts in just a bit, but for now, John and Rachel, I'll send it back to you.
0: Okay, Shayla, thank you. Well, Starbucks is getting ready for summer. The coffee company's seasonal menu drops today.
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3: Good morning. We are talking about cooler conditions today along the coast. Upper 60s for you. It will be cloudy, though. Not looking like we'll see too much clearing by this afternoon. So keep the sweater handy. Tomorrow, Wednesday, still holding on to those upper 60s with a mix of sun and clouds. Our mountains bumping up to the upper 70s today. 70 degrees out there for your Wednesday. Back in the 60s by Thursday. Deserts, you are still holding on to a little bit of heat. Mid-90s today, cooling to 80s tomorrow. Speaking of a cool down, 70s by Thursday. Palm Springs, one more day in the triple digits at 103. John, Rachel, I'll send it back to you.
1: Thank you, Shayla. Your next trip to Home Depot could come with more than lumber and light bulbs. Big box retailers are now installing license plate reading cameras in their parking lots to crack down on retail theft.
0: But as ABC's Hannah Batah reports, critics say the technology is really policing people's privacy.
5: This morning, big box stores are taking controversial new steps to prevent crimes like this. A theft ring recently targeting Home Depots in 9 states.
6: This crew was amazingly coordinated, disciplined, meticulous, and dedicated.
5: Millions in merchandise stolen. Now, Home Depot and Lowe's are among the stores installing special cameras in their parking lots with automated license plate readers hoping to boost safety. Some critics have raised privacy concerns as law enforcement embraces this technology.
7: They're literally tracking everybody that passes, whether you're in violation of a law or not.
5: The cameras, which capture license plate numbers, date, time, and location, are increasingly being used by police. But civil rights groups worry the technology could be used to target suspected undocumented workers or women seeking reproductive health care. Home Depot and Lowe's insist they do not share information with third parties. Lowe's saying it only discloses your personal information if required by law or legal process. Home Depot saying we do not grant access to our license plate readers to federal law enforcement. But experts say with tens of thousands of cameras now installed across the country, adding more license plate readers will help law enforcement build what could become a nationwide mass surveillance system.
7: They can literally trace almost exactly where I've been just by connecting all of the different data points based upon that license plate number. I can find out where somebody lives just based upon tracking their data. They can recreate my morning probably better than I can recreate my morning.
3: Hannah Batah, ABC News, New York.
0: Eyewitness News is just getting started. Ahead at 5 a.m., a warning from Google about how hackers are using AI.
8: And I'm David Gonzalez. 18 Americans exposed to the hantavirus are back in the U.S., including several Californians. I'll have an update on their health conditions coming up.
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12: And the Lakers are swept out of the playoffs, and now everyone's wondering what LeBron James is going to do next season. Good morning, everybody. I'm Tony Cabrera with John Gregory and Rachel Brown.
0: A cool and cloudy start to the morning and a foggy start, too. Let's check in with Shayla Girardin.
13: Yes, we've got a really nice cool start to the day, but it is foggy out there. So this is something that might impact your drive. The good news is this is not dense, extensive fog. It's really patchy where we are seeing it. But I want to get you out the door this morning. Burbank right now, you can see that cloud cover is back. Temperatures for you also nice and cool. So this is definitely a morning. Have the sweater, 57 degrees. But you'll notice visibility just dropping below a mile. So make sure you give yourself that extra drive time if you are in one of these spots and seeing some of that denser fog, and just take it slow out there. For the most part, it's looking pretty good. Out toward Malibu, we're seeing visibility down to about a mile, but most spots are in that 2 to 3 mile range. Pushing out into Los Angeles, looking pretty good as well. But again, Burbank right now, you're just at half a mile. So give yourself that extra drive time. Take things a little bit slower. And then out toward the Inland Empire, even down to Orange County, really good when it comes to that visibility. It's just Temecula right now. That's about a mile and a half. Now, we are going to start to see this clear out as we head into this afternoon. That's for inland spots. I want to show you what happens along the coast, even by mid-morning. Out into Orange County, Ventura, still holding on to that marine layer. So if you do have plans to go to the beach today, just keep in mind it's going to be slow to clear. In fact, some spots you could see a pretty minimal clearing out there, too. So you'll definitely want to keep that sweater. All right, temperatures out there cooler today, but we've got some warm and even windy weather on the way. I'll break it all down in the full forecast. But for now, John, Rachel, Tony, I'll send it back to you.
1: Okay, Shayla, thank you. Here's a look at some of our top stories this morning. Arcadia Mayor Eileen Wang has resigned. She's agreed to plead guilty to a federal charge of acting as an illegal foreign agent and promoting Chinese propaganda. It's possible she could serve up to 10 years behind bars.
12: And it comes as President Trump leaves for Beijing today ahead of high-stakes talks with President Xi Jinping. The U.S. has been trying to persuade China to use its influence over Iran to reopen the Strait of Hormuz.
0: We're 1 month away from the World Cup kickoff in Los Angeles. SoFi Stadium will host 8 matches starting on June 12th.
1: Well, this morning, we're learning more about the Californians exposed to hantavirus.
12: Doctors are keeping a close eye on them, and they're said to be doing well so far.
0: Eyewitness News reporter David Gonzalez, live with the latest. David.
14: Hey, good morning, guys. Yeah, we know a total of 4 people from California were exposed to the hantavirus on that cruise ship. And right now we know that they're all healthy, which is great news. And none of them are showing any symptoms. So where are they now? We know that one of those residents is a South Bay resident from Santa Clara County. He was on that cruise ship, but got off the boat before the outbreak. 2 others were on the cruise ship as well, but got off over the weekend in the Canary Islands. And they're now being quarantined in Nebraska. That

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3: A common sense Republican running for Congress in a seat once held by Adam Schiff?
4: Yes. Hi, I'm Scott Allen Myers. So many people have thought about leaving California, but I'm staying. I'm staying to fight back against the crushing costs, the tax burdens, and the outrageous social agendas. 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
3: Protecting our homes, our taxes, our safety, and our children? You've got my vote.
4: I'm Scott Allen Myers, and I approve of this message. Paid for by Scott Allen Myers for Congress.
5: Vietnam War veteran. Prosecutors say Tommy Jo Mayer was warned multiple times that her 14-year-old son was illegally riding on an e-motorcycle. The teen hit 81-year-old Ed Ashman last month in Lake Forest and then left the scene. Ashman later passed away from severe injuries. Mayer now facing involuntary manslaughter and other felony charges.
6: President Trump says he will move to suspend the federal gas tax to bring down prices that surged since the start of the war with Iran.
7: But he'll need Congress to do it.
5: ABC's Raina Roy has details on what the proposal would mean for drivers.
8: This morning, a growing push in Washington to suspend the federal gas tax, providing relief to consumers facing sky-high prices. The move would save drivers 18 cents per gallon and would save truckers 24 cents per gallon on diesel. President Trump now says he's willing to do it.
9: It's a small percentage, but it's, you know, still money.
8: He needs approval from Congress, which has never suspended the gas tax before, but lawmakers from both parties now voicing their support.
10: Why wouldn't we take the opportunity to give working people some relief?
11: People are having a hard time driving to work because they can't afford gas. Give the American people a break.
8: Critics note suspending the gas tax would cut off billions of dollars from highway and mass transit projects. And the Highway Trust Fund is already on track to run out of money in 2028 at current spending levels. Many lawmakers say the best way to bring down gas prices would be to simply end the war with Iran and reopen the Strait of Hormuz. But an end to the conflict seems to be a long way off after the president rejected Iran's peace proposal, calling it a piece of garbage.
9: I would say the ceasefire is on massive life support.
8: As the war drags on, gas prices drive up the cost of nearly everything, including groceries. Beef prices now at record highs, up 16% over the last year. President Trump was expected to sign an order reducing tariffs on beef imports to help lower prices. But now the Wall Street Journal reports the administration is delaying the move after opponents protested, saying it would benefit foreign suppliers at the expense of farmers here at home.
12: Now, as for suspending the gas tax, President Biden proposed the idea in 2022, but faced pushback from some Democrats saying it would benefit oil companies more than consumers. Raina Roy, ABC News, New York.
5: And with gas prices on their minds, a lot of drivers on the roads and highways already. Let's check in with Scott Rife and get a look at traffic.
13: Yeah, John, good morning. Rachel, good morning. But the great news is we started out this morning with a big problem on the 60 westbound at Day Street in Moreno Valley, and that cleared. All lanes are open. We thought that could have been a huge deal for the morning drive. It looks like they wrapped that up. So great news there. So overall, things don't look too bad. There's some fog to deal with, but it shouldn't affect your drive too much. We're going to go to this 10 westbound, though. If you travel the westbound side of the 10th through Colton, an accident did just pop up. 10 westbound at Pepper. It looks like it's a three-car crash blocking the left lane. One of the vehicle off to the shoulder. We see a little bit of a delay there. I think they'll clear that before it becomes a really big deal as far as the drive is concerned. If it does become a bigger deal than that, we'll make sure we update you on that. But besides that, with the opening of the 60 West of Day Street, right now our freeways look pretty good. John, Rachel, and Tony.
6: Okay, Scott, thank you. The Lakers showed some fight but could not avoid what felt like an inevitable sweep at the hands of the Oklahoma City Thunder.
7: Naturally now, the question on everybody's mind after last night's game: is the end of the Lakers season also the end of LeBron James's career?
14: I don't know. I mean, I don't know what the future holds for me, obviously, as it stands right now tonight. You know, I got a lot of time. I'll sit back like I think I said it last year after we lost, I think, to Minnesota, to go back and recalibrate with my family and talk with them. And

0: spend some time with them, and then when the time comes, I'm obviously, you know, you guys will know what I decide to do.
1: The 41-year-old says he hasn't ruled out retirement or returning to the Lakers for a 24th season in the league. As it is, James has played in more games, won more games, scored more points, and taken more shots than anybody else who ever put on an NBA uniform. Wow. You know he's going to turn it into a big announcement.
2: We know
1: whatever
2: it.
1: Whatever it is.
2: We know it, and I hope he returns.
3: He still played great. He was one of the great players on the court, even in that series. So, yeah, he's got a lot left in his game.
1: Yeah.
3: Southern California's championship hopes now rest with the Anaheim Ducks. Their best-of-seven series with the Golden Knights heads back to Las Vegas tonight. They're all knotted up in two games apiece. The Ducks won on Sunday, holding off a furious third-period rally from the Knights, and their plucky play has fans flocking to Anaheim to catch all the action.
4: It's amazing for the city of Anaheim. It's not just Orange County fans, but it's fans from all over the region that are coming to Anaheim to cheer on our hometown Ducks, and they are going to do it. I can just feel it.
3: If things go well today, the Ducks could win this series in front of the home fans. Game 6 will be back at the Honda Center on Thursday.
2: Hundreds of suspected child abuse and exploitation suspects identified, but authorities couldn't arrest them all.
1: How they prioritize who to capture in Operation Volcano.
3: Neighbors say the massive warehouse that burned down in Ontario is still smoldering. Their health concerns this morning, plus what they hope happens to that huge space.
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10: A common sense Republican running for Congress in a seat once held by Adam Schiff?
11: Yes. Hi, I'm Scott Allen Myers. 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
12: Sterling Venue Ventures has tons of live entertainment coming your way. Coming to the Saban Theater May 19th and 20th, it's William Shatner and Neil deGrasse Tyson, an engaging two-part conversation called The Universe is Absurd. Then on July 10th, it's Bobby Brown.
6: Coming to the Canyon in Agoura Hills, Billy Bob Thornton and the Boxmasters, Australia's Thunder from Down Under, Matthew and Gunnar Nelson, Orianthe, Ambrosia, Pancho Sanchez, Yup Dumbliters, Queensrÿche, Jeff Tate, Thelma Houston, and more. And coming soon to the Oxnard Performing Arts Center, Kenny Wade Shepherd and the Hollywood medium Tyler Henry. 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Hey.
2: Authorities have arrested dozens of child sex abuse and exploitation suspects in a sweeping multi-agency operation across the IE. Operation Volcano tracked illegal activity online. Prosecutors say they identified more than 500 suspected offenders, but prioritized the most high-risk suspects when making those arrests. They include people working as doctors, government officials, and corporate executives, as well as in law enforcement.
3: A violent scene near Harvard University as a man opens fire on a busy highway. Police say that suspect fired up to 60 shots randomly into traffic yesterday. Two people were critically injured. A state trooper and a Marine veteran nearby jumped into action, shooting the suspect. He's now hospitalized in intensive care. Investigators say that suspect has an extensive criminal record, including pleading guilty to a previous shootout with Boston police in 2020.
1: Health concerns are escalating more than a month after that massive warehouse fire in Ontario.
2: Neighbors tell us it continues to smolder, sending smoke into their homes and making them sick.
3: Inland Empire Bureau Chief Rob McMillan spoke with them about their frustrations.
17: More than a month after a 1.2 million square foot warehouse in Ontario went up in flames, the fire is still smoldering. This is video from Air 7 in a neighborhood just to the east of the burned out warehouse. Residents are concerned over what they're breathing in every day, especially when the afternoon winds out of the west blow more and more smoke toward their homes.
18: Well, the past month has just been smoldering nonstop. Smoke blowing towards us. The air quality is just horrible. My daughter has asthma. The kids can barely play outside. I also had pneumonia last week, which I'm sure is in correlation with this. So, you know, this whole neighborhood has just been horrible.
17: Lee Jalukin says some people have even moved out of their homes for the time being and into hotels or Airbnbs out of concerns over what they're breathing in out here.
18: We did speak to a fire chief who said that it's a lot of back and forth, pointing fingers. They don't know who is going to do the cleanup. So we're just, here we are, stuck with this air.
17: The fire is being investigated as arson. Employee Shamel Abdul Karim pleading not guilty to charges of aggravated arson last month, posting this video on social media the night of the fire.
19: All you had to do was pay us enough to live.
17: Meanwhile, residents have started a petition to plead with city leaders not to rebuild this warehouse in the same location.
18: As residents, we definitely want to see it cleaned up. We wanted it cleaned up a while ago, and we want more safety put in place for this to not happen again.
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2: Turning now to our forecast, I was actually enjoying the high heat. What about you guys?
3: I kind of like it.
2: But yeah, for anyone who wasn't enjoying it, things are changing, Shayla.
21: I know Tony was liking it. It
1: wasn't as hot as those more inland places.
21: It's true. But we do get a little bit of a break from it as we go into the next couple days. But then another warm-up is on the way this weekend. A nice cool-down, though, is going to take us into today, tomorrow, and we've got some morning fog as you head out the door. So here's what you need to know. Morning clouds out there today, not going to impact your drive too much. Overall, though, pretty mild conditions. And it's hard to tell from what you're seeing right now as you step out the door, but this afternoon, things are going to look a bit different. For our interior areas, we have some gusty winds, dry conditions. What that means is fire weather is going to be a concern as we head into this afternoon. I'll show you where in just a bit. And then this week, we continue with this pattern. A cooling trend takes us through the next couple days. We see May gray out there to start the morning. A lot of this. Downtown Los Angeles, cool, cloudy, a little foggy too. Like I mentioned, for the most part, this shouldn't impact your drive, but we are seeing some spots where visibility is down to just a mile or two, so make sure you take it slow. Temperatures out there in the upper 50s. So we are still in springtime. This is a day. Definitely have the sweater this morning. In fact, coastal spots, you want to hang on to those layers even into this afternoon. 50s and 60s out there for most of you. 57 in Malibu, Santa Monica in those upper 50s as well, and Los Angeles coming in 58. Now, we have mild winds out there to start the day, but I do want to show you this. As we head into this afternoon, we're really going to see that onshore push start to increase. As we head into Ventura Mountains and Deserts areas, those wind gusts are going to start to pick up. So out in Ventura, LA, even into the Inland Empire, you're really just dealing with wind gusts in the teens today. But out towards our low deserts, the Banning Pass, even up to the high deserts, wind speed's going to be in that 25 to 35 mile per hour range this afternoon, dying down as we head into this evening. So that is why we do have this wind advisory in place. This is up toward the high deserts. You're looking at wind speeds anywhere from 25 to 35 miles per hour. So blowing dust, sand, going to be a concern. Gusts up to 45 miles per hour possible as well. So when you pair that with these warmer conditions and the dry conditions, that does make fire weather an issue for our high deserts today. Now, temperatures overall, even though we are talking about nice warm conditions, this is much cooler than what we were dealing with yesterday. Mid-70s out there for you in Thousand Oaks, L.A., Orange County, coming in 74. Cooling as we head into the rest of your work week, and then a nice bump comes this weekend. Valleys, you're in the 80s today, so a nice break, then slightly cooler before 80s return again this weekend. All right, we will talk about the mountains, the deserts, even the coast, but for now, Tony, I'll send it your way.
1: Okay, Shayla, thank you. Let's get to traffic. A look at Van Nuys on the 405 North at Burbank Boulevard. The HOV lane is blocked due to a two-car crash here. The fire department is on the scene, and we're seeing a small delay right now.
3: The parent company of Canvas says they have reached a deal with hackers, and TikTok is launching a new subscription with no ads. ABC's Rita Roy has the details.
0: In today's Tech Bytes, the parent company of Canvas says it's reached a deal with hackers. The platform used by thousands of schools was inaccessible after a data breach. The company says the stolen data was returned but didn't reveal what the hackers received in exchange. Next, Google making an alarming claim about an effort by cyber criminals. It says hackers used artificial intelligence models to discover a security flaw and plan to carry out a massive cyber attack. Google says it blocked the attack. Finally, an ad-free version of TikTok will soon be available in the UK. Users will pay a fee equivalent to just over $5 per month for having no ads in their feeds, and a guarantee their data won't be used for advertising purposes. No word on whether it's coming to the US. Those are your Tech Bytes. I'm Rena Roy. Have a great day.
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3: 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Nanette Manuel celebrating, Gabriel Zendejas, and Mary Scoggins.
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11: Yes. Hi, I'm Scott Allen Myers. 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
21: Mountains, a nice drop in temperatures for you coming. Upper 70s today, but you make it to that 70 degree mark tomorrow. Upper 60s returning as we head to your Thursday, then a nice warm up heading into the weekend. Our deserts, the cool down is coming. It's not quite there yet though. 96 out there today, so it will be a warm one. Making it to the 80s on Wednesday, 70s by Thursday, so quite a drop in temperatures. Low deserts, a little bit of wind on the way this afternoon. You're still holding on to those triple digits. Upper 90s returning as we head into tomorrow. John, Rachel, Tony, I'll send it back your way.
5: Okay, Shayla, thank you. The 79th Cannes Film Festival kicks off today in the French Riviera.
3: And new video shows the moment the red carpet was rolled out this morning. The festival lasts 12 days and will feature some of this year's most highly anticipated films. Stars set to appear include Kristen Stewart, Barbara Streisand, Adam Driver, Javier Bardem, and more. The festival will wrap up on the 23rd.

0: little bit of that.
1: I feel like I haven't heard these songs in like years. Sports Illustrated is hosting the Beyond the Pitch concert series during the World Cup. It's a multi-city event kicking off in L.A. on June 12th. That show is happening at the Hollywood Palladium with rapper Nelly as a headliner, along with surprise performances. Beyond the Pitch is also stopping in Dallas, Miami, and New York with performances by DJ Gordo, The Chainsmokers, 50 Cent, and Diplo. Tickets go on sale for all four events this Friday.
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3: I just can't even fathom or wrap my head around everything that just happened.
1: Missouri singer and mom of three, Hannah Harper, took home the title, becoming the first female country winner since Carrie Underwood. Runner-up Jordan McCullough also wowed audiences all season long with his gospel-inspired performances and emotional finale.
4: I left my heart out on that stage tonight. I think I just want to live in the moment right now and be present in what's happening. I don't want to move so far ahead that I forget to be grateful for what's happening now.
5: Judges say all three finalists built major momentum this season. Now the real work begins as they turn reality TV fame into music careers.
1: Okay, remember Bill Nye the Science Guy? Well, he's the newest celebrity immortalized in wax at Madame Tussauds.
5: Oh, let's see this.
6: Yeah. That looks a lot like me.
5: It actually does, because, you know, they don't always get it right.
7: Yeah.
5: The New York location unveiled the figure yesterday. It took about a year of collaboration and artistry to bring it to life. The pose captures Nye's ability to engage with people and make science accessible. To ensure authenticity, all of the clothing and accessories are straight out of his own closet, including one of his signature bow ties.
2: It's not spot on, but it's better than some of them we see.
5: Sure.
2: Some of them are just terrible.
5: Are so bad.
1: Stepping up their game, maybe.
5: Yeah.
2: He got off easy. Soaring World Cup ticket prices are keeping fans out of the game.
1: Ahead at 5:30, we're live with how you and your family can still have fun outside the stadium.
8: I'm Carly Gomez, live in Arcadia, where the former mayor is in federal custody. What investigators are saying about her ties to China.
9: Good evening, and thank you for joining us tonight. 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
0: A common sense Republican running for Congress in a seat once held by Adam Schiff?
7: Yes. Hi, I'm Scott Allen Myers. So many people have thought about leaving California, but I'm staying. I'm staying to fight back against the crushing costs, the tax burdens, and the outrageous social agendas. I believe our communities deserve leadership that puts families, safety, and common sense first.
0: Protecting our homes, our taxes, our safety, and our children? You've got my vote.
7: I'm Scott Allen Myers, and I approve of this message. Paid for by Scott Allen Myers for Congress.
2: After the mayor resigns and agrees to plead guilty to being a foreign agent for China.
1: Technology is a tool for police, but a privacy concern for the public, where advanced cameras are being installed to help fight crime.
17: A possible terror attack prevented. What investigators are learning about the suspect's alleged plans in Paris. Good Tuesday morning to you. I'm Rachel Brown. Here with John Gregory and Tony Cabrera.
2: And a lot going on weather-wise. It's cooler, but the fog's also pretty thick out there. Shayla Jordan watching it all for us. Shayla.
18: Yes, and we do have a foggy start to the morning. Whether or not this is going to impact your drive really is going to depend on where you are. But give yourself that extra drive time, especially in one of the spots where you are seeing limited visibility. I want to take you out to Burbank this morning. You can really see that fog just blanketing Southern California to start the day. The good news is, like I said, is it's patchy. So we're not seeing it impacting too much or too many spots, I should say. Burbank right now, though, coming in the upper 50s, visibility for you only a mile. So make sure you're taking it slow out there. Overall, looking pretty improved, though. We're in that 2 to 3 mile per hour, 2 to 3 mile range as you head out toward Ventura, Oxnard, even out into Malibu this morning. Looking even better as you head to Los Angeles, Santa Monica. But Burbank, again, down to just a mile of visibility. Make sure you take it slow. And as you push into the Inland Empire, Orange County, things looking really good as well. But again, we are seeing some spots, Temecula, you're down to just half a mile out there. So make sure you have the low beams on. This marine layer, it's really going to start to break up as we head into mid-morning. I want to point out, though, as you look down into Orange County, our coastal spots, you'll notice that cloud cover, it sticks around a lot longer. So if you are heading to the beach today, keep in mind you might not see too much sunshine. Even as we head into this afternoon, out into Orange County and Ventura, that cloud cover sticks around. So we do have some marine layers sticking around, but things start to change. Warmer weather, even windy on the way. I'll break it all down in the full forecast. But for now, John, Rachel, and Tony, I'll send it back to you.
17: Shayla, thank you. President Trump leaves for Beijing today for a high-stakes summit with Chinese President Xi Jinping. It comes as tensions over Iran and global trade continue to simmer. The White House says it does not want disagreements over the Iran war to overshadow talks on tariffs, trade, and fentanyl exports. The U.S. has been pressuring China to use its influence to push Iran toward a long-term deal and reopen the Strait of Hormuz, a key global oil route.
1: That summit will take place against the backdrop of a sudden resignation of a local mayor.
2: Yeah, this story is a lot of people talking locally. Arcadia Mayor Eileen Wang stepped down yesterday after pleading guilty to acting as a Chinese agent.
17: Eyewitness News reporter Carly Gomez live in Arcadia with what's ahead. Hi, Carly.
19: Hi, good morning. Yeah, Rachel, John, Tony. That former mayor, Eileen Wang, turned in her resignation to city council members yesterday morning before making her first court appearance. Now, Wang did plead guilty to acting as an illegal foreign agent before she made her plea deal last month. Now, this is all being documented here and unsealed, as those documents were just unsealed yesterday morning. Now, federal investigators say 58-year-old Wang and her then-fiancé and campaign manager Yao Ning Mike Sun were directed by the People's Republic of China to post Chinese propaganda content on a website called U.S. News Center. Now, the DOJ says that site looks similar to a CNN webpage with regular news, but it's also peppered in with propaganda articles.
20: So this was very calculated, planned beforehand. The fact that she's pleading guilty now tells us that this was all worked out. And again, it coincides with Trump being in China to send the message to the Chinese government that don't try to make excuses here or try to say, well, she's innocent, there's a misunderstanding. She's pleading guilty on the first court date. We got you this time.
19: Earlier this year, Wang's former fiance was sentenced to 4 years in federal prison for acting as a foreign agent to a foreign government. Arcadia city officials say they are confident there was no vulnerability to the city and its residents. Wang is expected to formally plead guilty in court in the coming weeks. Now, Eileen Wang was elected mayor in November 2022. She could now face 10 years behind bar. Now, as for city council members, next week, they do plan on selecting a mayor and a pro tem mayor among their group of remaining council members. Reporting live in Arcadia, Carly Gomez, ABC 7 Eyewitness News.
2: Yeah, spy in Arcadia, not what you expect to hear this early in the morning. Okay, Carly, thanks. A tragedy in Wilmington. A father, he's dead after a shooting at a popular pizza shop. Now, loved ones say Andres Castellas was celebrating his 26th birthday with family and friends on Saturday. They say he jumped in to try and de-escalate a fight between two women at a Red West Pizza, and then somebody opened fire and then ran from the scene. An employee at the restaurant was also shot and is expected to survive. Andres's girlfriend told us she can't imagine why anybody would shoot him.
3: He was a very happy guy. He was the type of guy that he'll walk in the room and make you feel special, even when you didn't think that about yourself.
2: A suspect's been taken into custody. Andres's friends and family have set up a GoFundMe page to help with funeral costs.
5: An investigation is underway this morning to figure out what started a fire on a natural gas platform off the coast of California. The Habitat platform is about 8 miles southwest of Santa Barbara. The fire was reported at 6:30 yesterday morning as crews were working to decommission operations. 26 people were safely evacuated. Authorities say there's no sign of oil making into the water and no impact to wildlife.
1: The Supreme Court has extended access to an abortion pill while it considers whether to allow restrictions on the drug to take effect. The order allows women seeking abortions to continue obtaining mifepristone at pharmacies or by mail without visiting a doctor until Thursday afternoon. The court's considering an emergency application by pharmaceutical companies that produce the drug. The state of Louisiana originally brought the case, saying regulators did not consider the safety risks when discontinuing the in-person doctor visit requirement.
21: Morning, I'm Scott Wright in Air 7. Now, we are grounded at Van Nuys Airport. The fog is such that we can't get airborne. The visibility is pretty low, so we're not up in the air. That big problem on the 60 westbound at Day Street, we were really worried about early cleared, and now things look pretty quiet. But here in Van Nuys, not far from us, on the 405 northbound at Burbank Boulevard, we have an accident. We're really not too concerned about the 405 northbound drive. You do see a delay a bit on the 405 northbound as you travel up towards Burbank Boulevard past the 101. But that should recover very quickly once they clear that, because you have zero volume for the most part headed northbound in the valley. But boy, the southbound side of the 405 will be affected. It's the carpool lane that's blocked on the northbound side, but everybody southbound is going to be looking at that and slowing for it. More than likely, the south 405 is already backed up from probably about Roscoe. So if that's your drive, Sepulveda Boulevard may help, or it's just going to take a little longer than normal for this hour on the 405 South until they wrap up that northbound accident. John, Rachel, and Tony.
2: Yeah, always a big trouble spot, Scott. We'll keep an eye on it. Thank you. That quick Home Depot run may come with a digital paper trail.
5: Big box retailers are installing license plate reading cameras in their parking lots.
1: And as ABC's Hannah Batah tells us, it's part of a crackdown on organized retail theft.
22: This morning, big box stores are taking controversial new steps to prevent crimes like this. A theft ring recently targeting Home Depots in 9 states.
23: This crew was amazingly coordinated, disciplined, meticulous, and dedicated.
22: Millions in merchandise stolen. Now, Home Depot and Lowe's are among the stores installing special cameras in their parking lots with automated license plate readers, hoping to boost safety. Some critics have raised privacy concerns as law enforcement embraces this technology.
24: They're literally tracking everybody that passes, whether you're in violation of a law or not.
22: The cameras, which capture license plate numbers, date, time, and location, are increasingly being used by police. But civil rights groups worry the technology could be used to target suspected undocumented workers or women seeking reproductive health care. Home Depot and Lowe's insist they do not share information with third parties. Lowe's saying it only discloses your personal information if required by law or legal process. Home Depot saying we do not grant access to our license plate readers to federal law enforcement. But experts say with tens of thousands of cameras now installed across the country, adding more license plate readers will help law enforcement build what could become a nationwide mass surveillance system.
24: They can literally trace almost exactly where I've been just by connecting all of the different data points based upon that license plate number. I can find out where somebody lives just based upon tracking their data. They can recreate my morning probably better than I can recreate my morning.
22: Hannah Bittah, ABC News, New York.
5: Okay, step into summer a little early. We're checking out Starbucks' new menu set to debut today.
4: We are in the final stretch, exactly 1 month until the World Cup lands right here in Los Angeles. I'm Tim Caputo live outside SoFi Stadium with a big announcement from FIFA about how Angelinos could be part of the action without having to drop $1,000 on a ticket.
6: A common sense Republican running for Congress in a seat once held by Adam Schiff?
7: Yes. Hi, I'm Scott Allen Myers. So many people have thought about leaving California, but I'm staying. I'm staying to fight back against the crushing costs, the tax burdens, and the outrageous social agendas. I believe our communities deserve leadership that puts families, safety, and common sense first.
0: Protecting our homes, our taxes, our safety, and our children? You've got my vote.
7: I'm Scott Allen Myers, and I approve of this message. Paid for by Scott Allen Myers for Congress.
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2: Eyewitness News reporter Tim Caputo, he's live at SoFi Stadium with what fans have to look forward to, even if they can't get into the stadium. Tim.
4: Yeah, and a lot of folks won't be able to get into the stadium because the ticket prices are so high. But John Ricciatone, let's start by brushing up on our football words and phrases as we get closer to the World Cup. Yes, football is what the rest of the world calls soccer here. You also have the pitch itself. That's what they call the field. They've been working on the pitch inside SoFi Stadium the last month. And finally, let's talk about kits, right? That's the jersey, the shorts, the socks, the whole uniform. People have been buying those up left and right. We don't want to have an all-nighter and cram at the last second. Now we have exactly a month to get ready for the World Cup as SoFi hosts the first World Cup game here in the U.S. on June 12th. That day, it's going to be USA playing its home game against Paraguay that afternoon as the entire world and tens of thousands of fans descend on SoFi Stadium in Englewood itself. Los Angeles hosting the World Cup as the stadium here in Englewood undergoing a two-month-long renovation to make sure the pitch is ready to host the best soccer players in the world, while FIFA just announced that Los Angeles will play host to several fan fests at 10 different locations around the region. From June 18th to July 19th, there will be World Cup fan zones set up for folks to come out and be part of the excitement from Downey to Venice to South El Monte to Burbank. Soccer fans won't have to travel far or spend an arm and a leg to celebrate the World Cup being played practically in their own backyard. As we inch closer to the biggest tournament ever, plenty of fans are already gearing up in more ways than one.
8: When they come to my store, they all talk about the World Cup. The excitement that you are going around, you are watching, you are mixing with people. This lady, she just came in, bought like two, three kids' jerseys. Besides their excitement, they try to pass it to the babies who doesn't know anything about the World Cup. This is the only sport that touches every country. So it's just pure passion and love to the game.
4: And more countries than ever taking part this year. The field has been expanded to 48 teams for the first time ever, expanding from 32. So a lot of different kits to choose from, or you could be like me. Check this out. This is a throwback. I'd like to stick to the throwbacks. A hat from the 94 World Cup, the last time the U.S. hosted the World Cup here. I've held on to mine for 30 plus years. One of my favorite hats to wear out here. And keep in mind, this is simply just a hat. There's no phrase for it. A cap is something different in football as well. That's when a national player plays for their national team in an international match. So someone like Cristiano Ronaldo has some 200 plus caps. So guys, trying to bone up on all those phrases and all those terms before we get to the World Cup in a month from now. Caps, kits, pitches, football. I hope you guys are taking notes.
9: I need a worksheet or something.
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10: Whether it's the roaring crowd at a championship game.
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27: This year is the biggest of them all.
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27: How do we explain the upfronts to the viewer?
26: It's when all of the media companies come together and present to the advertisers what they're going to be rolling out next year. And it used to be that all the shows would launch now, launch at the beginning of the year, and launch mid-season. Now, with platforms like streaming platforms like Disney Plus and Hulu, you have shows that come on all year long. So you're actually showing full year content slates and everything that's coming to the platform. So it's not only all the new shows that are coming, the movies that are in theaters that are going to be coming to our streaming platforms. It's also about the incredible sports and the momentum we have across ESPN and our platform. And all of these incredible live moment events like the Oscars, like the Grammys, like the Super Bowl, like the College Football Championship, the Grammys on one Sunday, the Super Bowl on Valentine's Day.
27: Any tidbits that you can tell us about what we might expect to see?
26: Ryan Murphy has been with us forever. There is a big announcement from him and his team. One of the things I'm super excited about is the announcement that we're going to be doing around Dancing with the Stars. Our new CEO is going to be on stage. So there's just a lot.
9: The Disney 2026 upfront presentation is scheduled for this afternoon in New York City. Joelle will join us again this afternoon live with the biggest headlines.
1: Starbucks is getting you ready for summer. 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
2: And nothing says summertime like a tropical butterfly refresher. It features an array of fruity flavors, including guava, passion fruit with flavored mango, pineapple pearls. Now also on the menu, an iced horchata shaken espresso, as well as a blended horchata frappe. And for the eats, Starbucks is adding a new unicorn cake pop.
9: Yes.
2: It's vanilla cake with confetti sprinkles and white chocolate icing.
9: Those cake pops, why are they so good?
1: They're dangerous right there.
9: And these drinks look refreshing. It would have been good if they dropped yesterday because it was so hot yesterday.
2: Right.
9: And today, cooled down, Shayla?
11: We all needed that excuse to go caffeinate yesterday.
1: Iced refresher.
11: Exactly. I know. We'll have to do a hot coffee today, at least this morning, because it is cool. It is cloudy. In fact, you're waking up to even a little bit of fog this morning, and it's hard to imagine, but this afternoon is going to look very different. So we've got a lot to sandwich into the next 24 hours. So we are starting off with some fog this morning. Like we mentioned earlier, this should not impact your drive too much, but we are seeing some spots where it's that patchy, dense fog. So just give yourself the extra drive time. Take it slow out there. Then this afternoon, things are going to change. It is going to warm up a bit, looking really nice, mild conditions overall, but some of our interior areas, you're dealing with some gusty winds and dry conditions too. So this means the fire weather is going to be a concern for our interior areas. I'll show you that in just a moment. Overall, this week is a very similar pattern, though. We have a cooling trend over the next couple days. We're going to see more and more of this May gray, the morning clouds, the afternoon sunshine. And speaking of those morning clouds, downtown LA this morning, you can see that fog just blanketing the skyline. Temperatures are cool, too, upper 50s. Now, visibility for you down to a mile. So again, this is one of those spots where we're seeing some of that thicker fog. Make sure you have the low beams on and also grab the layers this morning. It is a cool start. 50s and 60s out there for most of you. 57 in Malibu, Van Nuys, Burbank, you're all in those upper 50s. Woodland Hills coming in just a tad cooler, 54 degrees out there. Now, I want to talk a little bit about the winds as we head into this afternoon. We're going to see them transition into that onshore flow once again, and they are going to start to pick up. So you'll notice, out toward Ventura, LA, even into the Inland Empire, wind gusts only in the teens, but it's our interior areas. So out into the low deserts, the mountains, even our high deserts, you're dealing with the wind gusts in that 25 to 35 mile per hour range, dying down as you head into this evening. So that is why we do have this wind advisory in place up toward the high deserts. Gusts possible up to 45 miles per hour. So blowing sand, dust, definitely going to be a concern this afternoon. But what I do want to mention is when you pair that with these warm, dry conditions that we're dealing with, fire weather is going to be a concern for our mountains and deserts as we head into later today. You'll notice, though, overall, even though we're talking about warm temperatures, this is noticeably cooler than yesterday. 66 for you in Oxnard, LA, Orange County, mid-70s out there, continuing to cool as we head into about midweek, and then a nice warm-up on the way this weekend. Valleys, Inland Empire, 82 out there today, only bumping up to the upper 70s tomorrow. We will talk about what this means for the mountains, the deserts, and, of course, the coastline. But for now, John, Rachel, Tony, I'll send it back to you.
1: Okay, not so bad. Thank you, Shayla. Pasadena Humane is holding its Day of Giving fundraiser today.
2: Donations will be quadruple matched, and it's up to $100,000. 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
21: Good morning. I'm Scott Reif in Air 7. Now, unfortunately, we've been grounded. There's some fog. The visibility's too low for us to get up in the air. But right around the corner from us, there's a big problem, and the 405 southbound is not doing well at all. So we're going to go to the map. You know, we had an incident 405 northbound at Burbank Boulevard, and that sort of set things off. They cleared that, but it may have been one of the reasons, a looky-loo traffic on the 405 southbound. It caused an accident at Roscoe. So look at the red there. This 405 south could back up all the way to the 118 before they wrap this up, and it could really be a tough drive all the way into the Sepulveda Pass. So if that's your commute this morning, Sepulveda Boulevard may help, but that's going to be a tough drive. Get going early. Hopefully they'll wrap that accident up soon and it will start to look a bit better. Please stay with us. We'll be right back.
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11: Cooler on Thursday. 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Cooling trend as we head into the middle of the week. 60s returning by your Thursday. Desert, speaking of the cooling trend, it's coming. You're just not quite there yet. 96 out there today. 80s tomorrow. Palm Springs, one more day in the triple digits. Back in the 90s tomorrow. John, Rachel, Tony, I'll send it back to you.
2: 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New this morning, French prosecutors say they've arrested a man plotting a terrorist attack in Paris.
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1: The suspect, a 27-year-old Tunisian national, was taken into custody last week. Authorities say he was arrested before the details of the alleged attack had been fully fleshed out, but they believe he would have specifically targeted members of the Jewish community.
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24: And as soon as it appeared, it is now gone. That crash in Sherman Oaks has cleared off of the 405 northbound before Burbank Boulevard. Still a little bit slow from the 101, but that is quickly picking up. As we move into Van Nuys, we do have a recent crash out of lanes and onto your right shoulder. 405 southbound at Sherman Way with about a 20-minute delay as it's pretty heavy from Nordoff Street. And in North Hills, we also have a crash right shoulder, 405 southbound before Roscoe.
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1: A common sense Republican running for Congress in a seat once held by Adam Schiff?
2: Yes. Hi, I'm Scott Allen Myers. So many people have thought about leaving California, but I'm staying. I'm staying to fight back against the crushing costs, the tax burdens, and the outrageous social agendas. I believe our communities deserve leadership that puts families, safety, and common sense first.
1: Protecting our homes, our taxes, our safety, and our children? You've got my vote.
2: I'm Scott Allen Myers, and I approve of this message. 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
3: Is that, like, driven by the viewers slash listeners? Or is it entirely just talking head driven?
4: I do not know. I've never been more confused about a news story with these sorts of legs. Day 10 or whatever it is, of it leading every newscast I see, and they're always saying, experts emphasize there is nothing to worry about. Yeah, that's what you've said for 10 days, so what are we doing?
3: Right.
4: I mean, like if I gathered the kids in the living room every night and said, okay, I gathered everybody around to say it, there's nothing to worry about, okay?
3: Right.
4: And then we'll just go back to, what are you, and then the
3: sleep
4: next night,
3: well,
4: do it again.
3: You don't need to be afraid every night, yeah.
4: A little weird. Hey, we ought to jump on the headline that came just before we got on the air with inflation up. Look at these headlines from at least four of the publications I got in front of me. Talking about inflation. Highest in 3 years, Washington Post, New York Times. Inflation shot up. Wall Street Journal, inflation soared. Financial Times, inflation jumps. Those are all bad headlines about inflation.
3: Whoops.
4: You don't want it to be jumping, soaring, shooting up, or reaching highest rates.
3: I'm anti-surging as well.
4: Yes.
3: That's bad, too.
4: Also not a good
3: word. Oh, boy.
4: 3.8%, nothing compared to the heights of COVID, obviously. But and it's 40% of it was the fact that energy prices are up because of the war, which is not surprising. But that will trickle out into the rest of the economy, they say, in coming months. Since every thing gets transported on something that uses usually diesel, which I paid last night in my diesel truck, $7.68 for a gallon per gallon of diesel. It's going to hit $8 soon. Anyway, it says in the Wall Street Journal, products from lipstick to golf balls will be more expensive.
3: Oh, man.
4: That's an odd.
3: You're going to start stealing them out of other guys' bags or something.
4: Lipstick?
3: The lipstick, yeah. Yeah.
4: From lipstick to golf balls.
3: Wow.
4: But yeah, why wouldn't everything go up? Because every truck filling up, hauling stuff around, is having to put in that, especially in California, really expensive diesel. And anyway, a little inflation added on to the stew of everything going on. That's fun.
3: Well, back to the who's casting a shadow over what thing. Let's finish this up with Iran. They're not negotiating in good faith.
4: Oh.
3: Whatever the next thing is, do the next thing.
4: Wow.
3: Is there a next thing? Let's do it.
4: So Trump comes out yesterday, you know, I guess it was the night before, and I got their proposal. I reject it, you know, wholeheartedly. It's stupid. It's not even worth talking about. Yesterday he called it a peace plan. It's a piece of garbage. Well, then the details come out. Good God. I mean, that is some serious putting a thumb on somebody's eye. Yeah, here's our proposal. You pay for everything you broke. We get to continue to hang on to the Strait of Hormuz, and we're going to keep trying to get a nuclear weapon.
3: And we get Florida, the nice half.
4: What do you think of that?
3: Yeah.
4: I mean, that is like our joking proposal of selling a car where one side comes in and says, I'll give you $0. No, you're going to take my car and give me money.

0: and I get your to have sleep with your wife.
1: Right.
0: Wait a second. We seem to be really far apart on this deal.
1: Negotiations are ongoing.
0: So I don't know. Trump has done a lot of deals in his life. I would think he would realize when he's negotiating with somebody who's not the least bit serious.
1: Right. Right. Is he assembling firepower, consolidating support among the Gulf states? I don't know. I've given up guessing. It's just dragging on and on and on. The fake ceasefire, although we've ceased firing, has gone on now longer than the war part of it, with nothing settled. Now, I was watching Mark Kelly, who the Democrats have decided, bald-headed former astronaut from Arizona, don't you know? They've decided he's the go-to guy. He radiates masculinity and Americanness or something or other.
0: You can't criticize him because his wife got shot.
1: Yeah, I can. Sorry about your wife. That was horrible. But he was on Morning Joe today, which I uncharacteristically watched a couple minutes of. And he came off as blatantly anti-American success. It was just another reminder that if they tie Trump to America's success on any front, economically, militarily, just culturally, anything, then they hate that and want it to fail. Even if it's the United States military, even if it's opening the strait, just partisanship has now killed patriotism, at least on the left. And let's not do that on the right, by the way. I would not support that.
0: So what do you think Iran is up to? If you respond to a proposal with, yeah, how about you pay for everything that you broke, reparations, and we keep the strait, which we didn't have before the war. So we come out of it better than we went into it. What do you think they're up to?
1: You know, Iranians are notoriously brutal negotiators. They love it. They revel in it. They want to haggle about everything. Either they're just trying to peg the deal making way over here so that if they come over a little bit, it seems like a lot. Or it's simply the hardliners. And this is probably a more likely explanation. It's the hardliners who think we can take this pain way longer than the electorate in the United States will. And they will turn on Trump and Trump will head for the exit. And we will be in fine shape and hold on to our power.
0: Yeah.
1: Gonna wait it out.
0: I'm with the analysts who believe that Iran thinks we're in a worse situation than they are.
1: Okay. You gotta up the pressure. Up the ante.
0: Yeah.
1: Just turn the screws.
0: Well, if you leave things as they are, they may be right. We get closer to the midterm election. It's summer and gas is, I don't know what y'all are paying for out there. I know my parents are horrified that it might hit $4 where they live in Kansas. But whatever you're paying for gas, I mean, Trump's approval ratings are in the 20s. You know, that sort of thing could easily happen if we just continue this stalemate. And right. Iran might be right that he decides this is not worth it. This is not doing me any good.
1: I think unless the ceasefire was foolhardy back in the day. We stopped too soon.
0: The only thing you can do to change that equation, like you said, is change the facts on the ground. Start bombing the bejesus out of them. Now it looks like things are worse for you than us.
1: Yeah. How do you like that?
0: Weird beards.
1: Yeah. Bastards.
0: Also, the news story that broke today that the UAE has been bombing Iran secretly. Not bragging about it. Things have been getting bombed. Nobody knew what it was. Turns out it's the UAE. But God dang it! What a terrible situation. Anywho, with inflation where it is, this inflation news, that's going to get a lot of people's attention. And then for the media you're talking about that roots against America, they're going to love the inflation story.
1: Oh yeah, yeah, they're going to be all over it. You know, if you want to meet with Xi Jinping, Donald J, and then settle whatever you can settle, great. But the minute Air Force One's tires leave the tarmac. Leave the runway. You definitely don't take off from the tarmac, I guess. As soon as they leave the runway, you gotta give the order. We've got to change the math here because it is a stalemate as it stands. It could be a non-stalemate in about 6 hours. If again, we turn the screws.
0: Yeah, that is some response though. I mean, that is the most, what was that? That's the least good faith bargaining I've ever heard of ever.
1: Yeah, where did I read? I can't remember the precise wording of it, but it stuck with me that the the greatest sin or the greatest mistake is to hit softly. If you're going to hit somebody, hit them. Don't hit softly. All you've done is invite aggression.
0: Here's what I'm offering you to buy your house, and then they come back with, no, you're gonna give me this much for this house and the house I'm buying.
1: Yes.
0: You're buying both my houses.
1: Right. And I get to sleep with your wife.
0: And as always.
1: Right.
0: And all these deals, just like with the car,
1: yes.
0: I get to sleep with your wife.
1: Yes.
0: What if I don't want to sleep with your wife? She's not really my type. You're sleeping with my wife.
1: What if she doesn't want to? In my faith, we can't make our women do what we want.
0: In your faith. It's funny. Okay, we should start the show officially. I'm Jack Armstrong. He's Joe Getty. It is Tuesday, May 12th. How'd it get to be May 12th here, 2026? We're Armstrong and Getty, and we approve of this program.
1: Let's begin then officially according to FCC rules and regulations. Here we go, at Mark.
2: So when I'm mayor, my plan is, first 3 weeks, signs up across the city, no more nakedness, no more drug use, no more robbing, no more...
3: No more burning dogs in the street.
2: No more dog abuse.
1: What?
0: What the hell was that?
1: That's Spencer Pratt talking about L.A. He's going to enforce the law, to quote the hot-selling Armstrong and Getty t-shirt at the Armstrong and Getty store, armstrongandgetty.com.
0: Wow, that's an attention-getter.
1: Yeah, he's executive producer Hanson quoted a cop he knows in, I think it was the L.A. area. It might have been San Diego. It doesn't matter because San Diego's falling apart, too, which is tragic. But who said... There's one junkie gal I've seen naked more than I've seen my wife naked.
0: Wow.
1: Oh, yeah. Nudity and public sex, not to mention the pit bulls running wild and shooting up in the streets and utter disregard for the law. It's, you know, you told the story yesterday of they wouldn't give you the syringe, just the syringe part at the pharmacy to give your son medicine. Down the street, they hand out needles to junkies. Somebody blanking explain that to me. That's Calunicornia logic.
0: Right. I noticed pulling into the radio station today, driving by the drug addicts. A lot of them get up early. You got to admire their, you know, willing to take on the day. Sun's up, I'm up, huh? YOLO, you only live once. Let's get up and get after it.
1: Yeah, I got to the radio ranch. What time was it? 5 o'clock in the morning? And a young bicyclist pedaled right by me. It was an early bike ride. I admire his commitment to fitness.
0: Getting some exercise
1: before. Yeah. He was oddly dressed for a road bicyclist, but to each their own.
0: I admire the fact that why do they get up so early?
1: They're still up.
0: They're still up? They're
1: from
0: not getting up early?
1: Yeah.
0: Okay.
1: They're going home to bed.
0: Gotcha.
1: Home, quote unquote.
0: Yeah.
1: Tent.
0: Anyway, we got more of the headlines that are going on here, and then we'll get into some of the story. Love the way Jon Stewart on The Daily Show last night handled the whole freaking Hanta thing. He, like us, can't understand the coverage of this story. The never-ending, nothing is happening. Well, then why are we talking about it? Very weird.
1: The healthy people who are not at risk have been brought to Nebraska, whether they are in isolation... Because we keep reporting on it.
0: That's right. So we got a lot more in the way. Stay here.
4: Armstrong and Getty.
1: Your personal information is valuable and far more accessible than you realize.
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1: I just saw this Inside the Business headline. CBS News boss Barry Weiss blindsided 60 Minutes icon Leslie Stahl giving that Netanyahu interview to Major Garrett, which was kind of surprising. I'd never seen Major Garrett. I didn't even know he was part of 60 Minutes. He had the big lead story Sunday night.
2: I thought that was a good interview.
1: Yeah, it was good.
2: I thought he was fair, asked the right questions. I was surprised by the tone of it.
1: And he's not 150.
2: No.
1: He might be 60, but that's young by 60 Minutes standards.
2: We have some clips of that we ought to play later on in the show. It was pretty interesting. Pretty interesting.
1: Here's my favorite headline, and I'll let you run with it. California mayor charged with working for Chinese government. We got to do that story. It's amazing. We got a mayor in a California city. It was actually an employee of the Communist Party of China.
2: Wow. Nice. So we touched on the fact that the president said the Iran ceasefire agreement is on life support with about a 1% chance to live. We'll play you that audio, too. They're still covering the Hanta virus at the Free Press. We actually got a really good email from somebody saying, you know, this strain, she said, I'm not worried about it. We'll read some of it later. But this strain is not good because a lot of people were exposed to it, blah, blah, blah. Clearly, it's not COVID-like, but it's a story worth covering.
1: For like a day.
2: Yeah, yeah. Let's see. Two weeks ago. The shooter at the correspondence dinner just pleaded not guilty in federal court. Good luck with that, chum. Let's see. You got, President Trump endorsed a temporary suspension of the federal gas tax in an interview Monday.
1: That'd be, you're probably wondering, like I did, how much that is. So I ChatGPT'd it. It's about 18 cents a gallon for your regular gas and something like 22, 23 cents a gallon for your diesel. How much you would notice that I don't know, because by next week, whatever you're buying is probably going to be 18 to 23 cents more expensive.
2: Yeah.
1: Did you know that brings in $2 billion a month to the federal government? That tax?
2: That's amazing.
1: A lot of money.
2: Yeah. Yeah. So what that would be, $1.60. So it'd be $16 for a $20 tank. Is that right? No, it's 18 cents per gallon.
1: Right.
2: Right. So, you do the math. You're good at math.
1: Well,
2: it'd save you a little money anyway.
1: Okay.
2: 40
1: with inflation where it is, about a cup of coffee.
2: Or, yeah, well, a nice cup of coffee with like some mocha in it. Virginia Democrats filed an emergency appeal with the U.S. Supreme Court asking it to halt the Virginia Supreme Court ruling that struck down their redistricting measure. It's amazing the rhetoric that's flying around over this. And God, you know, Trump does play fast and loose with some of the institutions of the country in the way I don't like. But the Democrats are systematically tearing down respect for all of the important institutions in the country, including the Supreme Court, over and over again. What they're saying about the Virginia Supreme Court ruling is utterly, utterly dishonest. Saying the out-of-control court. Go ahead, sorry.
1: Enjoying my delicious coffee.
2: Well, you're not going to have money for it soon unless they cut the gas tax.
1: They're saying the
2: Supreme Court's out of control, and it's a Republican court, and they didn't want us to be able to. They fixed the election. Supreme Court just said, no, there's a procedure for amending the Constitution. You guys didn't follow it. You got to do it right. That's it.
1: Yeah, they have their own Constitution with their own rules, just like every other state. I like that the coverage has now switched to. The national coverage has now switched to gerrymandering's out of control and we need to put an end to it. You were fine with it up until last week when the Democrats, it looked like they were going to get the upper hand on all the gerrymandering. Then it would have switched to the Republicans are going to come out like 10 seats ahead, it looks like, currently, in the whole gerrymandering wars. Now, all of a sudden, gerrymandering is bad again. Everybody's so transparent.
2: Yeah. Speaking of which, here's one of those headlines you love. Supreme Court overturns dismissal of Alabama redistricting map.
1: Whew.
2: So which one?
1: I don't know.
2: I don't know either.
1: Negates the rejection of the stay.
2: Which was overturned, yes.
1: We got more on the way and we'll try to explain it to you. Stay here.
0: Armstrong and Getty.
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6: Google has officially opened its latest campus in Northern California. The tech hub in San Jose is big enough to accommodate thousands of employees. The innovation hub has 10 buildings, including 6 office buildings, a lab site, and 3 industrial buildings. Together, the office buildings total nearly 800,000 square feet, which the company says is enough for 3,000 to 4,000 workers. Google is also developing another building on the campus that should open sometime in 2027. Steve Hilton, the leading Republican candidate for governor, is taking some heat online for misidentifying a taco. Hilton recently posted a video of himself holding a taco outside of Del Taco's original location in Barstow. He said he was holding a Barstow street taco. People on the internet quickly pointed out fast food does not qualify as street food, which is usually served by vendors out of carts. Hilton's Del Taco taco was also on a hard shell, not a soft tortilla, as street tacos usually are. That's the latest. I'm Daniel Martindale.
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9: Still a bit busy in Van Nuys this morning with a crash stuck in the right lane. There's also debris scattered across lanes, 405 southbound at Sherman Way, adding 10 minutes to your commute. It's going to be bumper to bumper from Devonshire Street. Taking a look into Highland Park, we also have a stall, left lane blocked, 110 northbound at York Boulevard. And in Norwalk, a wreck involving a semi has shimmied out of lanes onto your right shoulder, 605 southbound before Firestone.
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1: The war with Iran, of course, looms large over this meeting, but trade is arguably the top issue on the agenda. A lot has changed since the last time Presidents Trump and Xi met face-to-face in October in South Korea, but the big issues are largely the same. Trade and technology, Taiwan, and the fentanyl crisis.
2: Yeah, and everybody says that Iran is going to play a big role, which is unfortunate, because I was looking forward to what Trump and Xi would come up with about AI, what the discussion would be like. But I think Iran's going to be front and center.
3: Where do you think the pressure is going to come from the Iran conflict? Is China going to be, does China see it as an advantage? We can really press Trump because he's on the ropes with Iran.
2: I don't know.
3: Or is Trump thinking they're desperate for the oil?
2: I've heard pundits on both sides of that Xi is liking us wearing down our military stockpile and being distracted. On the other hand, they get, like, all their energy is imported, and 80% of it or something like that comes from the Strait of Hormuz. So.
3: Right. Yeah, interesting. Go on, Michael.
1: White House official says more than a dozen business leaders, including several tech executives, will join President Trump in Beijing Thursday and Friday when he meets with President Xi. The list includes Tesla CEO Elon Musk, Boeing CEO Kelly Ortberg, and outgoing Apple CEO Tim Cook. BlackRock CEO Larry Fink is also set to attend, along with the chief executives of Goldman Sachs, MasterCard, Visa, and several others, putting a major emphasis on landing a new trade deal with China.
3: It's really quite the gallery of CEOs that are going over with Trump. I kind of like it as a flex.
2: I wonder what those meetings are like. Do they actually get anything accomplished in those meetings? Or is everything accomplished behind the scenes? Because you got two old men who don't speak each other's language, listening to interpreters all day long. I just can't imagine much happening.
3: Well, she's the decision maker, and Trump is to a large extent, although the problem with Xi is how many times has he committed to buy a zillion American soybeans or whatnot? Mm-hmm. And he just doesn't.
2: Mm-hmm.
3: Yeah, I don't know. We'll have to see.
2: Stop sending us fentanyl. Stop stealing all our technology. Stop hacking into our businesses.
3: Stop sending spies. Of course, that, you know, we are at such a disadvantage as an open society versus not only a closed-ish society, but a omnipresent, all-powerful surveillance state. It's a tough fight for us.
2: Yeah, we didn't mention the now former mayor of Arcadia, which is a suburb of L.A., who turned out to be working for the Chinese Communist Party. She resigned yesterday. But she's been on the city council and involved in everything in a suburb of Los Angeles for years.
3: Yeah.
2: Reporting directly back to President Xi and spreading propaganda best she could about how there's not actually slaves and the Uyghurs aren't being abused and all this different sort of stuff.
3: Oh, yeah. Trying to whip up Chinese Americans to hate America and remember the motherland. Yeah, and the point was made, and it was a great one. I was reminded of this last night, that there have been stories about, like, small town or smallish town governors who seem to be up-and-comers. Like, they're being talked about for maybe Congress someday. The Chinese will target you at that point in your career. Like Eric Swalwell. When Fang Fang was doing the bing-bong with him, he was not a powerful man at all. But he was an up-and-comer. So America is lousy with Chinese spies.
2: I'll bet they get the word fast, too, if it's a guy that has a reputation for, you can send an attractive woman at him and throw him off his game pretty easily.
3: Right. I told this story the other day to somebody about my first job out of college. It was in the convention and visitors industry. And the first trip I made with my boss, he said, look, they may, like, send food or booze or whatever, or even, like, a girl up to your room. He said, don't start down that road, because it will happen.
2: Really?
3: Yeah, because they...
2: Even at your level?
3: Oh, I know. It was ridiculous. It didn't happen, by the way, honey. It absolutely did not happen.
2: To get you on the hook for later, in case you became more important? Cause...
3: Yeah, I think so. Yeah, and... not for blackmail either, but he warned that once you start down that road, you find yourself in some interesting positions, ethically speaking, that
2: are
3: pretty
2: behind your head, you mean? Like that kind of interesting position?
3: Oh, no, no, no, no, indeed. Impossible and unpalatable. but you know, they would have you in a position you didn't want to be in. The whole point being, if they could get, you know, the plumbers union or the, you know, association of what's-its to come to Birmingham, Alabama, instead of Milwaukee or whatever, that made them tons and tons of money. So yeah, they would be very generous with their gifts. Anyway, what was that?
2: You mentioned Milwaukee. You see that guy? I think he owns the Milwaukee Bucks. That billionaire, that Chinese woman. There's no mention of her being tied to China, but she was.
3: Oh right.
2: She contacted him through social media. Just like direct messaged him, hey, how would you like to go out, and had sex with him right away. Mm-hmm. Then hits him with a, yeah, I videotaped all that, and I'm going to tell all your coworkers and your wife, and right. I want half of your fortune.
3: Yeah, yeah. And now, thanks for reminding me why I brought that up, the whole Swalwell Fang Fang Chinese spies thing. And what they do, whether you're a Chinese national or an American, is they get you in a slightly compromised position, then they inch you over the line of illegality, or, you know, something seriously unethical or immoral or something like that, by using the leverage of the last thing you did. So it's like nudging blackmail to the point where they sink the hook into you. Now you can't come clean.
2: When I was in Russia, a woman approached me that was clearly a woman of the night in my fancy hotel, like in the hotel. But I don't know if that was a, you know, it might just have been American businessman on, you know, by sure. himself in a hotel seems yeah. like a good place if you're a hooker.
3: Right.
2: but
3: lonely guy with hard currency. Yeah. Heck yeah.
2: But certainly could have been some sort of, we don't know who he is, but might as well get him compromised. That's the last thing I would do in a million years. Good Lord. Who knows what's going to happen with some random Russian woman in your room? Jesus.
3: Oh, yeah. I know. Yeah. Picture yourself dismembered and see if your arousal doesn't subside.
2: Oh, my God.
3: Shallow grave out in the woods of Kirkutsk or whatever.
2: I know.
3: Oh, speaking of which, my God, remind me to tell you about the Russian soldier who was just captured by the Ukrainians, talking about how just horrible their situation is. Oh, man, Putin is on the ropes. More
2: yeah,
3: on that to come.
2: I saw some story today about some one-armed guy that they had sent in a battle.
3: With two plates in his head. He got blowed up completely, and the minute he could get back on his feet, they sent him to lead to try to, you know, gain another 15 yards of ground.
2: Wow. That would suck.
3: Please.
2: Yeah, some more on that war a little bit later. Anyway, so is Trump in China right now?
3: He lifted off, I believe, Tuesday morning as we speak. Okay. Yes. Yeah. Go see Winnie the Pooh. Trying to get a pot of trade honey. Wasn't worth it. The effort, that metaphor.
2: I don't know what sort of, well, like you said, I don't understand what these deals with China are, because they, similar to dealing with Iran, they lie all the time. So mm-hmm. I don't understand what having a big handshake, we agree to only use AI for good. Like, well, okay. Sure.
3: Well, that one's extra stupid, for sure. The trade stuff, you can make it a little better for a while. You can get them to agree to something. They'll follow through, see you follow through for a while. It's you know, it's a situation that can't be saved or fixed. It can just be managed.
2: Did you see any of the most sanctimonious thing on all of television last night? Well, where all five of the late night hosts joined Stephen Colbert for his final week of broadcasting?
3: I missed that.
2: All of them were there. Jimmy Kimmel, John Oliver, Seth Myers, and a missing one. Anyway, the mainstream media is really loving that gathering and everything like that, and positioning it all, and there was a lot of commentary on this last night among them, just positioning it all as like them versus Trump.
3: Yeah.
2: And NPR had the coverage about the Colbert Show going away and it being Trump, the federal government cracking down on him. And I don't like the government going after talk show hosts for what they say as a talk show
3: or
2: host.
3: Or news shows or anything else. No.
2: But, no mention of the fact that those shows no longer are viable. They don't make any sense financially.
3: No, there's no reason they should exist.
2: No, there's no reason. If you started today, you wouldn't say, let's have a show with like 500 employees that costs us gazillions of dollars to make every night that hardly anybody watches.
3: Because people need to watch something late at night and there's nothing else on.
2: Right. Yeah. Right. So no, you wouldn't create it from scratch today if you're starting over. And no mention of that on it. And I remember when all this blew up originally, I went back and looked up the numbers. Johnny Carson, way back in the day, he was like a quarter of NBC's revenue or something like that.
3: Yeah.
2: Like just a huge deal. Whereas Colbert is like, loses money for the network.
3: And
2: why would they continue? But anyway, all the hosts got together to solidarity, to stand up resistance against, you know, the government's cracking down on late night talk shows. Time is cracking down on late night talk shows. That's what really is happening.
3: Sure, technology.
2: And, you know, other options, other things to watch.
3: Yeah.
2: They made the argument that across all five shows, if you include online videos, they're more impactful than Johnny Carson was at the time, which I don't even know if I believe that. It's impossible to measure the impact of people clicking on YouTube videos.
3: Right. Right. I don't know much
2: about
3: that market.
2: It's significant,
3: but... 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
2: So we will get into, speaking of late night talk shows, The Daily Show making fun of the news coverage around the hantavirus, which I couldn't agree with Jon Stewart more on that, and a bunch of other news of the day. Stick around.
0: Armstrong and Getty.
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1: I didn't realize this. Trump had 55 posts in 3 hours last night.
2: Holy cow.
1: On a wide range of topics.
2: 55?
1: Really all over. I mean, like, he was all worked up about things Obama did and Biden did and Hillary did and some TikToks he'd seen. And
2: wow.
1: How does he have time for that? He gets all geeked up like an athlete before a game, I think.
2: Or a, you know, cokehead.
1: He's definitely not that.
2: Yeah.
1: He doesn't even drink coffee.
2: Right.
1: But, you know, he's going to meet with Xi, and he's probably ramping himself up for this whole thing, and he's just, so he posts all these different things.
2: Speaking of which, I was tubing last night, as they used to say back in the 80s, and I came across a fantastic documentary about Bobby Keys. Perhaps the greatest rock and roll sax player of all time. In fact, I'd say he is.
1: I don't know if I've ever heard that name. Who do you play for?
2: Oh my God. Everybody. The Rolling Stones. Every great, Brown Sugar. Gosh, he's played on a million hit records. He's the greatest rock and roll sax player of all time. He's also a legendary partier. Lifelong great friend of Keith Richards. Don't watch. I'm normally very responsible about my weekday imbibing. Don't watch a documentary about one of the great partiers in rock and roll history while you're trying to have one drink. It doesn't work.
1: That's funny.
2: It does not work. Oh, man. I'll come up with a list of songs for you. Anyway, here's your freedom.
1: What were you enjoying?
2: Scotch.
1: On a Monday night. Scotch on a Monday night.
2: Yeah,
1: there you go.
2: Yeah. The Glenmorangie 14 year in particular. Freedom loving quote of the day, Michael. Here it is. Passed along by Greg in Brookhaven, Mississippi. Never had the pleasure of being in Brookhaven, Greg. Maybe someday. This is a quote, Jack, from Zeno of Citium. You don't hear Zeno of Citium quoted enough these
1: days. I don't
2: know
1: him or that saxophone player.
2: No. I don't know if Bobby Keys has ever been. I'll bet he has been to Brookhaven, Mississippi. Anyway, nothing is more hostile to a firm grasp of knowledge than self-deception.
1: That's that whole Orwell quote about the hardest thing to do is see, you know, your hand right in front of your face.
2: When a person starts believing things about themselves or the world without checking whether they are true, they slowly move away from real knowledge. This is what he means by self-deception. Does not always come from lying in a direct way. Often it happens quietly when someone convinces themselves that their version of events is correct, even when evidence suggests otherwise.
1: Oh, man, that's a tough one.
2: Yeah, it is a tough one. Mailbag.
1: We can talk about that all day.
2: Yeah. Yeah. Drop us a note, mailbag at armstrongandgetty.com. Funny note here from Anna Luisa, Luddite in sunny La Mesa. My favorite recent chatbot answer. Recently asked my free chatbot for the distance from San Diego to London. The first two times it gave me the standard miles estimated flight time with this note. Driving is not recommended as it requires crossing the Atlantic Ocean. What? Not recommended? About 10 minutes later, I asked it a third time. It changed its mind. Now the note read, driving is impossible. And she says, why did it change its mind?
1: Right.
2: Yeah, that's an interesting, I don't know. And then this from Paolo, who frequently writes about AI matters and how the bots actually work. To illustrate how little chatbots actually, quote unquote, know and why we shouldn't be surprised when they say something stupid. Imagine you train a neural network, the technology behind modern AI systems, on the world's easiest task. You give it one number, and you want it to give you back the exact same number. If you feed it 5, it should answer 5. Feed it 27, it should answer 27. A human understands the rule almost instantly. Yeah, just repeat the number, I get it. A neural network does not discover that rule in the human sense. It does not suddenly realize, oh, I'm supposed to leave the number unchanged. Instead, it slowly adjusts millions or billions of tiny internal settings until its answers start looking close to the example it has seen. So if you give it, say, 257, it may respond 257.1. Despite the fact you've shown it millions of examples where the correct answer was exactly the same as the input, that kind of network can get extremely close to copying the number correctly, but no amount of training will make it perfect for every possible number. That's mind-blowing.
1: So our One More Thing podcast we did yesterday, we got into all the rules that exist with the different chatbots.
2: Yeah,
1: and
2: super
1: interesting. Some of the chatbots have just a few rules, and some of them have lots of rules about what they will say or how they're supposed to approach it, including which one was it that had no, do not bring up raccoons. I think that's ChatGPT.
2: Right. or gremlins,
1: yes,
2: or gnomes, unless you're specifically asked. Don't talk about raccoons. Like, wait, what? Very, very odd. Very funny. The Armstrong and Getty One More Thing podcast from Monday, May the 11th. Oh, speaking of which, I've got a big AI story coming out, coming up. Grok is in trouble. The story posits that ChatGPT is Coke, Claude is Pepsi, and Grok is RC Cola.
1: Really?
2: Yeah, it's hurting. Anyway, Paolo goes on to understand that these systems do not understand sameness. It does not possess the abstract concept, leave the number unchanged. It simply behaves as though it understands those things so convincingly that its behavior is indistinguishable from behavior that demonstrates real understanding. Interesting. Okay, moving along.
1: Your rating of those companies, is that their AI? I only know about the chatbots. I don't use AI for anything but the chatbots.
2: Right.
1: So I don't know how good any of those companies are at the really complicated stuff. That is what actually AI is.
2: Right. Yeah, the agents and that sort of thing. Yeah. I got this note from Julie who says, let me be clear, I'm not in any kind of panic over the Hanta virus. This super hard to spread virus infected at least 11 of the 150 people aboard the ship. The three who died, the ship's doctor, the ship's guide, a Spanish passenger, patient in critical care in France whose condition is rapidly deteriorating, someone in Nebraska, et cetera, et cetera. And she says the fact that this Andes strain can be spread person to person, which is very, very rare, and seem to be just from people in the same room, not intimate contact. And the fact that it has a long incubation period, reports seem to have settled on 42 days. She says, yeah, it's worth a little concern at least.
1: All right. If you say so, enjoy the endless coverage every single day for weeks and weeks and weeks.
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3: Here is the news. KABC.
4: Peach growers are dealing with the fallout from the closure of the Del Monte Cannery in Modesto earlier this year. The closure left hundreds of people unemployed and dozens of farmers without a buyer for their peaches. Rich Hudgens, president of the California Canning Peach Association, says the industry has shrunk by 25%. About 70 of California's growers are now working to remove 60 acres of clingstone peach trees after Del Monte canceled contracts. Nearly 70% of the growers affected by the closure are in the Yuba-Sutter area. The closure is also impacting seasonal workers who would have been hired at orchards. Governor Gavin Newsom is drawing criticism for his decision to reappoint a veteran State Water Resources Control Board member. Earlier this year, Newsom nominated Doreen Diadamo to her fourth term on the board. Last week, environmentalists and a salmon fishing group unsuccessfully lobbied a California Senate committee to reject the reappointment. Opponents recently argued Diadamo is a voice for powerful interests like the agricultural industry and urban water districts. They say her interests have too much influence in creating the Delta Bay Plan. The plan expected to be voted on in September governs water use of the Sacramento and San Joaquin Rivers, their watersheds, and the San Francisco Bay. San Diego health officials say they're monitoring for hantavirus as cruise ship passengers return. Bree Tennis with more.
5: They say the risk is very low in San Diego. Since 2000, there have been 4 reported cases of hantavirus in the county. Health officials say the majority of those cases were related to travel and not acquired locally, and not the strain from the cruise ship outbreak.
6: No, there have been no Andes hantavirus cases here in California.
5: That was California Chief Medical Officer Dr. Erica Pond. The CDC says passengers are being asked to self-monitor, but upon arrival, they walk off the ship and back into life. I'm Bree Tennis.
4: The State Department of Public Health says it's monitoring 4 Californians who have been exposed to hantavirus. That's the latest. I'm Daniel Martindale.
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8: Once again, the only thing major going on is in Van Nuys with that crash in your right lane. 405 Southbound and Sherman Way, and it's going to be bumper to bumper from Roscoe Boulevard. Taking a look into Westminster, a conked out car stuck on your center divider, causing a spectator delay. 405 Northbound at Bolsa Chica Road. And up in Laguna Hills, 5 Southbound off to El Toro Road, partially blocked off by an earlier wreck. So, give yourself a head start there.
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1: A common sense Republican running for Congress in a seat once held by Adam Schiff?
2: Yes. Hi, I'm Scott Allen Myers. So many people have thought about leaving California, but I'm staying. I'm staying to fight back against the crushing costs, the tax burdens, and the outrageous social agendas. I believe our communities deserve leadership that puts families, safety, and common sense first.
1: Protecting our homes, our taxes, our safety, and our children? You've got my vote.
2: I'm Scott Allen Myers, and I approve of this message. Paid for by Scott Allen Myers for Congress.
3: Here's Armstrong and Getty.
4: I would say the ceasefire is on massive life support, where the doctor walks in and says, sir, your loved one has approximately a 1% chance of living. They give us a stupid, it's a stupid proposal. That piece of garbage they sent us, I didn't even finish reading it. They said, I'm not going to waste my time reading it.
5: Donald Trump yesterday on the proposal that they sent back, Iran sent back to us, is such an odd manner. It's like if the doctor came in and said, sir, your loved one has a 1% chance of surviving.
6: Sir. Yeah, didn't even finish reading it. Boy, they're blasting him on Morning Joe for that. The president isn't even, sir, he wouldn't even read the
5: really?
6: Proposal.
5: Why, I wouldn't. If the first line said reparations, I'd right. be, okay, I'm done.
6: Yeah, right. We get to keep the straight. You pay us back for all the damage you've done.
5: I'm going to read all the fine print after that.
6: Not only are we going to develop weapons, you got to give us some nuclear weapons. Right, right. Yeah, why would you read that? It was an FU,
5: yeah,
6: a middle finger, but yeah, with diplomatic cover of saying it was a counterproposal for whom, I don't know, to try to win the war. Well, you know, part of it's to bolster the American left. I just gave myself the answer. They are giving the American left a club to beat Trump with, and the American left takes it because they hate their country and they hate the president.
5: Here's ABC's report on how things are going.
7: Iran took 10 days to respond to President Trump's one-page proposal meant to set the stage for peace talks. According to Iranian state media, their demands call for the U.S. to pay reparations, lift sanctions, and give them control of the Strait of Hormuz. Iran would not commit to any changes to its nuclear program until those conditions are met. Iran's top negotiator warning, our armed forces are ready to deliver a well-deserved response to any aggression.
5: So it is a 100% stalemate, call it a quagmire if you like that word now, and we have the ability to change the dynamics of that by bombing the crap out of them. Otherwise, they clearly think they've got the upper hand. I mean, why would they wait 10 days to respond with, oh, on that offer you made us, F you. Why would they wait 10 days? Because they think time is on their side.
6: Correct.
5: They think the days going by puts more pressure on Trump with his poll numbers or the price of gas or inflation that came out today or whatever, as opposed to Trump thinks every day that goes by they're losing whatever it is, $500 million of revenue or something. They must not be worried about that.
6: Especially because the IRGC doesn't give a crap about the people of Iran. They machine gunned them in the streets. That's your first clue that they're not that compassionate if, you know, unemployment surges and people are having trouble buying groceries. You're willing to machine gun somebody. You don't care really whether they suffer. So given the current status of things, if all you care about is your elite, yeah, they're fine. They're fine. We need to blow up everything that floats from military craft to those fast boats to rubber freaking ducks. If they're within 25 miles
5: rubber
6: of the
5: duck.

0: coast of Iran. Anything that floats are going to blow out of the water. Yeah, you're going to, you know, we've got that ratchet up the pain. The current thing is just ridiculous. The current situation.
1: The Wall Street Journal's take on it was that the U.S. and Iran are locked in a stalemate because neither one wants to resume fighting. Well, if there is fighting, we're on the winning side of that, if there's fighting. So I can't imagine. There's only two ways out. Either Trump accepts, I guess they control the Strait of Hormuz
0: which
1: now.
0: Which is international waters, for God's sakes.
1: And I guess they'll continue to try to get a nuclear weapon, and I guess they'll keep their uranium, and we'll end this. That's not
0: whoops.
1: An option, is it?
0: Whoops.
1: Yeah, whoops. No. Guess that didn't work the way I thought. That's not an option, is it?
0: No.
1: No, surely not.
0: No. No.
1: God, you talk about a legacy killer.
0: Oh. Oh, yeah. I mean, he would be the lamest of ducks. Humiliated.
1: That'd be all he'd be remembered for, perhaps. Even with all the things in it that has gone on in two presidencies, maybe the only thing he'd be remembered for is starting a war in which the combatant came out better than when it started.
0: I wonder, because Donald J. is so mercurial.
1: I don't think he's going to do that, by the way.
0: Right. No, I don't either. It was just, it's so obviously a horrible idea. He can't have anybody in his ear saying that's a good idea. Marco wouldn't.
1: No.
0: In any of his 11 jobs. Pete Hegseth wouldn't. Raisin Kane, General Kane wouldn't do
1: that. J.D. Vance might.
0: Oh, boy.
1: And he's the vice president.
0: The beard. The beard. Keep your eye. Don't turn your back on the beard. No, he's got to change the math quickly. Because the current situation is, it's better in some ways than the pre-attack situation. In fact, in some pretty significant ways. But in some ways, it's worse. It's just not an acceptable outcome.
1: Well, no, if they end up in control of one of the most important waterways in the world, then they came out of this war better than they went into it, even losing their navy and everything else, I think. That's a big deal. If that becomes the status quo,
0: it's at least a break even.
1: Wow.
0: Yeah. Oh, what I started to say, and then I distracted myself, is Donald J. is famously mercurial. Often it's not five-dimensional chess, it's changing his mind constantly.
1: Would you like to go through all the tweets, the texts for the social truth post from last night after your sentence?
0: Oh, yes, please. And I can accept if the administration, including Donald J., thought that the Iranians would capitulate more quickly than they are, that they had more disregard for the people and the economy, they were intact enough and unified enough to hang on when we thought they would give up. That's a miscalculation that happens. You can understand that. It's unfortunate, but it happens. If he, as some critics have claimed, thought it would go just like the Maduro thing, we're so great, we're so powerful, I'm so smart, it'll be easy peasy. Well, history and the soon-to-be written books about this episode will be extremely harsh if that's the case.
1: So I think Trump's going to start bombing Iran, and I think it can still come out the way we want it to. But Trump had 55 Truth Social posts in 3 hours last night.
0: Ooh.
1: He got on a jag of Diet Coke or something.
0: 55 in 3 hours.
1: 10:15 accuses Obama of attempting a coup in 2016. Followed by
0: that's fresh on everybody's mind.
1: Followed by Obama worked with CIA to overthrow Trump. Followed by reposts tweet saying Obama is a traitor and that he should be arrested. I mean, we're so used to this stuff, it doesn't even land. Like, if I didn't come across this particular site, I wouldn't have known that the current president put out a statement last night saying the previous president should be arrested. That used to be a big deal, but it no longer even makes the news.
0: Wow, are we Brazil now?
1: Nobody takes it seriously.
0: You know, it's funny. You read that to me, and I thought, oh, wow, what's next?
1: Nobody takes it seriously. He's not going to do anything. He's just on a jag. He saw something about Obama on – somebody said something about Obama on a cable news show and got him all worked up, I would guess.
0: Wow.
1: 10:22 attacks Dominion voting systems for the 2020 election, saying they switched votes. 10:22 says Fulton County, Georgia had their 2020 fraud exposed. 10:23 accuses Obama of making $120 million from Obamacare.
0: He's actually obsessed with the elections. I thought it was just strategic. No, he's obsessed with it.
1: 10:23 cites quack lawyer Sidney Powell on the 2020 election. 1024 posts a fake JFK Jr. account that says Obama wiretapped Trump Tower. 1027 demands Senator Mark Kelly resign. 1029 claims neither Biden nor Harris were in charge of the Biden administration. 1029 attacks Fulton County, Georgia again. 1029 posts Fox News clip of Ro Khanna saying something. 1030 demands Jack Smith be arrested.
0: Wow.
1: 1030 accuses Obama, Clinton, and Comey of treason. 1039 reposts a tweet from a MAGA account saying they have a secret intel proving Clinton and Obama committed crimes. 1039 reposts a MAGA tweet saying Hillary Clinton should be sent to Haiti. Well, that's a good one.
0: Sent to Haiti. Lock her up in Haiti. Lock her up in Haiti.
1: Anyway, it goes on and on with a lot of this sort of stuff.
0: I am no Trump basher. I am no Trump is always right guy. That is not a sign of sound mental health, that list. And keep in mind, how far into the list did you get? A third of the way?
1: Oh, I don't even know if I got
0: quarter?
1: That far. I don't know.
0: That's not good.
1: Well,
0: it's not normal.
1: I'm not of the camp that mainstream media is have been trying to build the narrative since he took office that he's got dementia or he's losing it or whatever, which is weird. So you ignored the last president who clearly actually had dementia.
0: Yeah.
1: And then see, so you got to like go overboard trying to build a case on this guy. I think Trump's always been this person. I think in 1982, if he'd had the ability to shoot off his mouth 50 times a night on different topics, he would have.
0: Right.
1: I think that's just the way he's built.
0: He would call magazines and newspapers as his own press secretary or whatever, John Miller, and feed the media quotes. Yeah.
1: 1040 posts a TikTok video of people stealing from a convenience store, followed by 1041 posts a TikTok video of someone stealing a DoorDash order, I guess, to show the crime's out of control.
0: Or wow. Something.
1: 1041 accuses Obama, Brennan, and Clinton of sedition and treason again, going back to that from a half hour earlier.
0: Wow, a half hour later.
1: 1047 calls Obama the most demonic force in American politics. What was he watching where Barack Obama was the topic? I mean, because that's two presidents ago.
0: He's been weighing in heavily and wildly hypocritically on the redistricting thing.
1: Right, he has. He has been, right.
0: Obama just cannot leave the spotlight. He is so in love with his own influence.
1: Yeah. Yes, Obama said something the other day about the court that was just outrageous from a former president. Of course, nobody
0: it was disgusting.
1: Nobody criticizes that. 1047 posts a tweet from Mike Flynn saying the 2020 election wasn't fair. Oh my God. 1049 attacks Dominion voting machines again. You gotta be kidding. The poor guy, I almost feel bad for him that he lays down for bed at night. You know, he sleeps 3 hours a night. Still thinking about Dominion voting machines from 2020. What a torturous way to live your life.
0: I'm telling you, I'm concerned about his mental health. Are you concerned about your health? Probably not. You're young and hale and hearty, but someday you won't be. We never know when we're going to go. 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
1: Final one was at 1:13 a.m. Attacks the New York Times for reporting on the reflecting pool.
0: That is abnormal.
1: Who can stay up that late and work the schedule he's got? Oh, my
0: he's
1: God.
0: He's about to fly halfway around the world to meet Xi Jinping, the most powerful dictator on earth, with enormous, enormous stakes on the table.
1: While running the biggest war in a quarter of a century, at least.
0: Jeez Louise.
1: Isn't that something? Cuckoo. I think that's just the way he's built.
0: Cuckoo. My counter is...
1: Cuckoo. Your opinion, the text line, 415-295-KFTC.
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1: The Los Angeles Lakers season just ended. Final score, Thunder 115, Lakers 110. That means that the Oklahoma City Thunders, the defending champions, have now swept the Lakers out of the playoffs. They swept their first round series as well. This was the closest the Lakers got in any game. They were right there, put up a big fight, but in the end, the defending champs just too much.
2: Well, the main topic out of that last night, if you're a sports fan at all, has been, is that the last game LeBron ever plays? All the movie stars showed up, were there in the front row in case it was LeBron's last game. But I read the LA Times piece last night about LeBron needs to go. Clearly an old man, couldn't even win one game. Their best player and the leading scorer in the NBA was out. And they're playing the defending champions who might be the best team in 10 years.
3: Right.
2: So I don't understand that reasoning at all. He is an old man, but
3: yeah.
2: If with Luka, if they had lost to the Thunder, it wouldn't even be that surprising. I don't get it.
3: I remember I used to call sports talk the lowest form of human communication.
2: Above only grunting.
3: barely. It's clickbait. It's like everything. Everything's clickbait.
2: I've got
3: a hot take that's utterly unsupportable, but then we'll take your calls, outraged calls.
2: You're right. When I saw the LA Times headline of it's time for LeBron to go, I clicked on it because I thought, what? How do you make that argument? He's still playing. No, okay. He got me to click on it.
3: Yeah.
2: And that's all they care about.
3: Yeah. I've gone too far, I think, because New York Times had the 25 greatest American songwriters or something like that.
2: 30 greatest singer-songwriters, yes.
3: It's a rage bait. But, then I thought, I might discover a good songwriter or two. I'll take a look at it. But I refuse to get sucked into the 100 greatest guitar players of all time. How can Hendrix not be blah, blah, blah, blah, blah? No, you're not going to get me. I'm too old and wise.
2: By the way, speaking of sports, they've released all the Tiger Woods video from his flipping yet another car. And on one hand, I regularly argue I'm not sure that the public should get to see or hear all this different stuff, especially when it's a misdemeanor. I don't know if this one's going to be a misdemeanor.
4: It's none of your business.
2: This might be. Anywho, it's amazing how he still had the Tiger Woods swagger.
3: Mm-hmm.
2: Standing there next to a flipped car with the cops about to put him in jail again.
3: Right.
2: I would think at some point you'd feel a little diminished and a little humbled, but not Tiger Woods.
3: Right.
2: He still had I'm the coolest guy in the freaking world.
3: There's the one shot of him looking really weak and, wasted.
2: Yeah, he looks wasted.
3: But that's it. I mean, he looked humbled, but when you see the video, that was just the snapshot that kind of lies. Because, he absolutely was. What's going on, Phyllis?
2: Yeah.
3: I just had to make a call. Give me a second. I got to make this call.
2: And then he's kneeling
3: I'm not going to give you a second.
2: He's kneeling over on the grass with his big buff body and his hat on backwards and his sunglasses on, looking all cool. Dude, you just flipped another car in a residential neighborhood and you're going to jail again.
3: How do you flip a car in a situation like that?
2: I don't know. I don't know how fast you'd have to be going or what you would do.
3: It's a miracle he hasn't hurt anybody but himself.
2: Yeah, and I hope that gets through to him so he doesn't kill some kid on a bike someday.
3: Yeah.
2: God, that's horrifying.
3: So I've lost track. Is he in Tibet re-embracing his Buddhism or in Switzerland at some alleged detox with beautiful views?
2: He's in Arizona doing the sex rehab. Remember, he did that at one time when he got caught.
3: Yeah, sex addict, right?
2: He couldn't stop hitting on the Perkins waitresses.
5: God, Tiger!
3: Yeah, no kidding.
2: He's not an old man either.
3: Oh, no.
2: He's got to come up with a new hobby.
3: Can you get one of those prediction market bets on him having another crack up within a year or two? Because he certainly feels like a crack up to me.
2: He didn't look humbled in that video. He didn't look like a guy who thinks, I need to get my life together. He didn't look like that at all.
3: Yeah, I'm the greatest golfer of all time, but I'm an F up. I didn't see that in his body language.
2: No.
3: Of course, he was wasted.
2: Hey, I think we're going to talk to Katie, the news lady, who's hours away from having a baby.
3: Oh, wow.
2: Yeah, stay tuned.
0: Armstrong and Getty.
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7: Singer David is scheduled to be in a Los Angeles courtroom today. There's a status conference for the murder charge he's facing in connection with the death of a 14-year-old girl. The dismembered and decomposed body of Celeste Rivas Hernandez was discovered last year in a Tesla registered to the musician. The singer, whose real name is David Anthony Burke, is pleading not guilty. He's also charged with mutilation of human remains and continuous sexual abuse of a child under the age of 14. San Jose-based eBay is rejecting GameStop's takeover bid. The auction site called GameStop CEO Ryan Cohen's unsolicited $56 billion proposal neither credible nor attractive. Among the concerns eBay cited included the uncertainty regarding the video game retailer's financing proposal. GameStop said it had a $20 billion financing commitment along with $9 billion in cash, leaving a big funding gap. That's the latest. I'm Daniel Martindale.
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9: In Valencia, you're still going to want to move out of the way since a stalled vehicle stuck in your left lane, 5 southbound at Magic Mountain Parkway, and as a result, some delays still remain. Huntington Beach is even busier with a crash in the fast track lanes, 4-5 southbound after Beach Boulevard, and pretty bumper to bumper from Westminster Boulevard. And as we take a look into Anaheim, a recent crash is also stuck in your left lane, 91 eastbound after East Street.
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18: A better life with Dr. Sanjay Gupta.
19: You ever wonder why the same cold virus makes some people so sick and others not sick at all? Well, according to an interesting new study out of Yale School of Medicine, one key factor is how quickly the cells in their noses, called nasal cells, respond to the virus and contain it. It's called the interferon response, and it can vary for different people. Now, when that response gets inhibited, it can trigger a different reaction, which leads to excessive mucus production and inflammation. In other words, a cold that is a lot more miserable. Of course, there are other factors at play: your genetics, any underlying conditions, immunity from vaccinations or previous infections. If you are trying really hard not to get sick, high-quality masks, they can be very effective. Also, good old-fashioned hand washing. And remember not to touch your face. I'm Dr. Sanjay Gupta, helping you live a better life.
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1: So, Katie Green does our news and is part of the show every day, and she's having a baby, like, very shortly, and we're about to put her on the air, and I think if we can somehow drag out the conversation.
2: Yes.
1: She'll lose track of time and have the baby on the air.
2: Oh.
1: And I think that would really be good for us. And we could sell sponsorships.
2: Oh, yeah. Be a great ratings stunt.
1: This contraction brought to you by Pampers.
2: Wow. Wow. Wow. Can you charge them retroactively for that? Do we have Katie?
1: Yeah.
2: Ladies and gentlemen, the fabulous Katie Green, live from the delivery room, calling in. Hi, Katie.
1: Wow.
3: There would be so many FCC violations if you guys tried to do that stunt. That would not work.
1: You are a dedicated radio professional. Are you actually, you're actually at the hospital in a bed?
3: I am at the hospital in a bed having contractions as we speak.
2: Wow. In the like super nice modern delivery room setting or what?
3: Yeah, it's a beautiful room. It's huge. And I'm the bed's actually comfortable, which is odd. And it's been great.
1: And of course, you didn't know this, but we had a radio contest last week where five listeners got to be there. So if you got the listeners there, we're watching you have the baby. But
2: plus,
3: those are the people that keep coming to
1: yes,
3: the door.
1: Those are listeners who won a contest.
2: Plus, when you sign the paperwork to start working with us, you signed away the naming rights to the baby. So please welcome Baby McBabyface.
3: Damn it. It's always the fine print that I don't read.
2: Right. So how you feeling?
3: I feel pretty good. There was a little bit of a starting process to this whole getting induced thing that involved a balloon and not the type that you would see at a party.
2: Hmm.
3: And that was painful. But now that that part's over, we're good. And then in about an hour, they're talking about breaking my water, and then little Jack Joe Mike Michael be here shortly after that.
2: Wow. Wow. In about an hour.
3: Depending on how long it takes from there, but that's apparently when they break that water, that's when it's like go time.
1: Sure. Are you ready to have that baby out of you?
3: Holy hell, am I? over it.
2: You know, Katie, there are a number of steps in the miracle that is having and raising a child where God's plan is so wise. I mean, because childbirth is no walk in the park, and you know that, obviously.
1: I found it fairly easy.
2: Oh, boy. Wow, I'd have your head on a swivel walking to your car. All of our women listeners are going to be here to murder you, all the moms anyway. But at the point that you're ready to give birth, you're like, I don't care. Let's get this done. It's like when your kid finally leaves the house, you'd think you'd be heartbroken. But they're so sassy. You're like, yeah, I'm going to cry, but good luck.
3: Right. Yeah. Oh, the amount of people that have told me, you know, really enjoy these last couple of weeks because you're going to miss it. The hell I am.
1: Wow.
3: I've been telling everybody I'm serving him an eviction notice. He's out.
2: Wow. Wow.
1: An eviction notice. That's funny. The time is up.
2: Yeah.
3: Yeah.
2: There's a 2-year process for that if you're having a baby in California. So, anyway.
3: Oh, great.
2: Well, you know, we're super crazy excited for you and happy for you and got our fingers crossed and a lot of the folks listening, hopes and prayers and fingers crossed as well.
3: I appreciate you guys very much. And you guys, you'll be on the list of the first to know when he's here. So
1: cool.
3: I'll be texting you guys shortly.
1: Cool. Yeah. We'll announce it on the air then. It's going to happen while we're on the air today. That's crazy.
2: Yeah.
3: Hopefully.
2: Yeah.
3: That's my entire goal is to make sure that it happens while you guys are still on the air.
1: You're trying to back time it to the top of the hour.
2: What a trooper. Oh, my gosh. Hey, give our best to your mom and pop and stay in touch. All right.
3: I absolutely will. Thanks, guys.
4: All right. Okay.
5: Hey, Katie.
2: Good luck.
5: Katie, one big push and just shoot him out.
1: Michael.
3: Thank you, Michael.
5: All right.
3: Spoken like a true doctor who knows what he's doing. Right on.
2: Oh, yeah. Yeah. Yeah. He chat GPT there. All right. Thanks, Katie. Wow. Wow. Wow.
1: I know. Such a big deal.
2: Oh, impossible to summarize.
1: No. There's the life before you had a kid and the life after you had a kid, and they are very different. And not including, and this is the part you just can't possibly know, all the changes that happen in your brain.
2: Mm-hmm.
1: I mean, because of course you can't know. Your brain changes. It literally changes.
2: Neurologically.
1: Your hormones change and your brain changes when you have a baby, when you have a kid. Men and women. Mm-hmm. The responsibility is never. You look at the world differently. Yeah. There's no understanding that unless you've done it.
2: Yeah, the fabulous Caitlin Flanagan, who's we mentioned, I guess last week, she wrote a great piece for the Free Press, has another piece out. It was for Mother's Day, and she was talking about how, you know, the question of to have a kid or not at all is a thing among young women. And she made the joke that women, young women, are looking at it exactly the way men have been telling women to look at things forever, logically, and, you know, and the pluses and minuses and blah, blah, blah. And that young women never get the, it is a miracle that will change everything about you in so many good ways. Talk. It's out of fashion. It's just the dollars and cents, convenience, career, vacation will become difficult.
1: Right.
2: I don't get to do things on my schedule anymore. It sounds like a net negative to me.
1: You're right. Nobody talks up the part that most parents talk about being the greatest thing that ever happened in your life.
2: Yeah. Why don't you poll, say, 1,000 parents and ask them if you could go back again, when you undo it?
1: Oh, God.
2: And look at that teeny tiny number. It's like a trial with no defense attorney. All you have is the prosecution of the idea of motherhood. Talking about women now, obviously. But the defense never gets to speak. It's a weird culture. It's partly that our media and so many of our idea shapers are of a monoculture.
1: I can't believe she called in while we're on the air.
2: I know.
1: Hours before she's going to have a baby.
2: I know.
1: Like maybe an hour before she's going
2: to
1: have a baby.
2: Yeah, we didn't ask her to.
1: No.
2: Yeah. Yeah.
1: Make it clear, we did not demand that she call in.
2: Oh, my God, no.
1: An hour before she's having a baby.
2: No. Wow.
1: Very exciting.
2: You'd hate to get scammed out of your baby. And that's why Incognia is so important. Yeah, I didn't have anything better. Your personal information is valuable to scammers, far more accessible than you realize. Every time you shop online, your data is collected, packaged, sold to data brokers. 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And that's why we use, and you should use, Incognia.
1: Yep. We all know our data's floating around out there, our address, our phone numbers, and all the different stuff. 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
1: How long have the really good painkillers for having a baby been around?
2: Like epidurals and that sort of thing?
1: Yeah.
2: I don't know. That's a great question.
1: But not that long.
2: Yeah, yeah. When was the transition from perfectly sterile, brightly lit operating room with gowns and masks and doctors barking orders and the husband to get the hell out of here? You can't be with you. Sit in the waiting room. When did that transition to the birthing rooms where, you know, you shouldn't be filthy, but...
1: In the 90s?
2: I don't know.
1: Was it earlier than that?
2: I don't know. Well,
1: when did they stop? I talked about this list. This one horrifies me for whatever reason, because it happened to me. But the whole whisking the baby away from mom.
2: Yeah.
1: When did they stop doing that? Here's your baby. Everything that, you know, intuitively about nature would be mom is going to stay with the baby. I'm sure that's the way it's been for a million years. But we're going to take your baby away and go put it in a room full of screaming babies with bright lights.
2: Right. Yeah.
1: What the hell? Whose idea was that, and how did it last so long? But when did that change? Because they would never do that now.
2: No, no. As I've made the point before, America fell in love with science in the 20th century and got way carried away.
1: That's what people should think about when you say trust the science.
2: Oh, yeah.
1: Trust the science. You used to grab a newborn and take it away from their mom.
2: Right.
1: Now we've decided, like, the best thing you could possibly do in their entire lives is hand it to mom and have it being laying on mom's chest.
2: Trust the nature. Yeah. Kate, our oldest, was born in 1992, and we had the comfortable, nice birthing room. We're quite pleased with that. And she actually had some significant complications during the birth. The minute they determined she was fine, she was with mom.
1: Did you ever consider doing the hot tub birth?
2: No.
1: You have the baby in the hot tub?
2: No, I don't really love hot tubs at all, and neither does Judy. So she likes them more than I do.
1: We have some friends that did the home hot tub birth.
2: Really?
1: Yeah, it seemed to be fine.
2: Is the kid underwater?
1: I think it's a water birth. They call it a water birth.
2: Yeah. Why?
1: It's some sort of, it's more natural because that's the way we're designed.
2: Do you have gills, ma'am? The answer is no. Give birth in the air.
1: I think it's
2: not in the air, but in air.
1: I think it's just hot tubs feel good, so.
2: Yeah, well, there's nothing wrong with that. I get lightheaded in hot tubs if they're over, you know, like a certain temperature. Then I'm afraid I'm going to slip under and drown like Chandler from Friends. From lightheadedness.
1: We start with Katie there in the birthing room, and we end with, don't want to drown like Chandler in a hot tub.
2: Right? Right? That's an embarrassing old bit. You don't want to die a caveman death, but you don't want to die a Hollywood drug addict death either.
1: No, you don't. Okay, as soon as Katie has her baby, she will be calling us back. And
2: I doubt it.
1: You don't think?
2: We'll never hear from her again.
1: Right. Okay, we got more on the way. Stay here.
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12: A Better Life with Dr. Sanjay Gupta.
13: If you are the parent of an infant, it can be really hard to find baby foods that are truly healthy for your child. According to a new study out of UNC Chapel Hill, almost 3/4 of baby foods are ultra-processed and may contain additives that are linked to potential health problems later in life. The study's lead author said, what shocked her was that the top ingredient in 71% of these baby foods wasn't a fruit or vegetable. It was one or more additives that babies' guts are not fully developed enough to be able to handle. Eating the right food at this stage of life is so important because this is when children begin developing dietary preferences for the rest of their lives. 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
1: It's the call of the wild. Or maybe just the call of nature. But crowds,
2: I want to go in there and eat,
1: are going bananas for the baby boom at the LA Zoo.
3: So which one's your favorite?
4: I can't say that.
1: Megan Fox is the senior animal keeper. Now in her troop, five new infant great apes.
4: Some of these moms I've known for 30 years. To see them with their babies is just very special.
2: Look at the baby!
1: The zoo is now home to a baby gorilla, a baby orangutan, and three baby chimpanzees, all born in less than 5 months, all endangered species.
5: First of all, you can't be named Megan Fox and be a zookeeper. You got to change your name. You're probably born with that name, but there are famous sex bots with that name. Also, she had vocal fry. What a zookeeper has... Ah, the monkey was so amazing.
6: Time to feed the monkeys.
5: How LA is that? Even to work at the LA Zoo, you have to have vocal fry.
6: You've got to be world weary, cynical. You have to have ennui about your apes. Yeah. Well, it's fun, baby. Baby beasts. People love baby beasts. People love babies in general.
5: That's why we paired that with Katie's announcement that she's having a baby any moment. Speaking of cynical, Jon Stewart, pretty cynical about the coverage of the freaking hantavirus. Maybe we'll play a little bit from The Daily Show in hour three.
6: Yeah, indeed. Couple of international flavored stories. First of all, Wall Street Journal with a piece about this ex-convict who was conscripted into the Russian forces, or he might have volunteered, I don't know, in the that recruiting drive where if you did something completely heinous, but you're willing to go serve as machine gun fodder in Ukraine, we'll let you loose. But so he got conscripted into the army one way or another. He got half blowed up. He's missing part of his right arm, has two titanium plates in his head. And as they say, he might not seem like the best soldier to put in the vanguard of a military offensive. But for quite a few days last year, he was at the tip of Russia's spear, trying to pierce Ukraine's defenses in the kind of infantry assault that's yielding meager gains and heavy losses for Russian troops. And they describe his mission, which was just spending human lives like I don't know what. Just horrific. Just a terrible strategy, incredibly costly, to gain practically nothing. But they did it over and over and over again. They make the point that this guy's short stint last year in the vanguard of Russia's army offers a glimpse of the tactics Russia is employing to eke out battlefield advances in Ukraine. And it's just incredibly expensive and futile.
5: Yeah, so part of our problem in trying to exert deterrence around the world is we don't want to lose any soldiers, which is, you know, obviously good on one hand. My brother was in the military in war zones for a very long time. But, you know, you can't win battles without some willingness to risk lives.
6: Sure.
5: But, man, if we lost 100 guys like this weekend in Iran, it would be the biggest story in America.
6: Mm-hmm.
5: Russia is losing 20 to 30,000 guys killed or wounded every month. 20 to 30,000 a month.
6: Wow.
5: And have been for years.
6: So they mentioned Putin at the Red Square military parade the other day, the Victory Day parade. He reiterated his commitment to a Russian victory, but also suggested the war was drawing to a close. And there are signs that his army's methods are losing even their limited effectiveness. Losses are so heavy that this fella who we're talking about, a former heroin addict who was jailed on drug charges after his previous frontline stint and injury, rejoined the army in return for freedom after 6 months service. He said he and many in the Russian army think the war is a deliberate campaign to purge society of those on the lowest rungs, culling the downtrodden, the homeless, and the prison populations.
5: Wow.
6: 'Cause they can't figure out why you would spend the lives on so little gain, unless that's the point. Not a bug, it's features, they say. And Ukrainian soldiers are baffled by the number of Russians pressing forward under fire. It's like shooting sitting ducks.
5: God, that's brutal.
6: Can you imagine? The Ukrainians are saying, what are they doing? We're just going to kill those guys. Here they come again.
5: Yeah.
6: I guess we'll kill them.
5: That is so brutal.
6: Yeah, it is.
5: That is the history of Russian wars, though. They've won a lot of wars or a lot of battles that way.
6: You want something a little more life-affirming? How much do I love this story? The world's most surprising capitalist makeover is underway in Sweden.
5: I read about that.
6: Shaking up the cradle to grave, huge government, huge spending, huge tax system, embracing individual initiative, capitalism, free
5: lower
6: enterprise.
5: Lower taxes.
6: Yeah.
5: Finally, the country that the Bernie Sanderses of the world have been throwing at you your whole life works in Sweden, a tiny little monochromatic country.
6: Right.
5: And it only works for a while is the thing with socialism. Socialism does work really cool for a little while. Problem is it doesn't have legs.
6: Yep. Yep. Today, nearly half of primary health care clinics are privately owned. One in three public high schools is privately run, up from 20% in 2011. School operators are listed on the stock exchange. And they make the point that Sweden's experience has lessons good and bad for other rich countries, including the U.S., where Zoran Mamdani is trying to turn New York into Sweden. And the capitalist makeover has allowed Sweden to do what few industrialized countries have managed in recent years, hell ever, shrink the size of the state. It's enabled the government to sharply lower taxes, and economists say has sparked a surge in entrepreneurship and economic growth. Wow, the free market's better than government control. Damn, I wish we'd known that.
5: I wonder how that happened. I mean, how did the laying around retiring at 50 crowd decide they're willing to embrace the free market, which is not as comfortable?
6: We could dig into this more. There's quite a bit to be said, but their total social spending has fallen to 24% of their gross domestic product, which is similar to us. We spend about 24% of our GDP on social programs. We borrow a lot of it and make our kids pay it off later or inflate away the debt. But that's well below 24%, well below the over 30% for countries like France and Italy.
5: We got this text before we take a break. If Katie has her baby before the end of the show, I'll eat my husband's truck. A reference to a bet I made years ago. My labor was 26 hours, but prayers for all the details for her to hope it goes great.
6: Yeah.
5: 26 hour labor.
6: That was like Judy. Oh, it was not good.
5: That's a long time.
6: Yeah.
5: All right, we got more to come. Hope you can stick around. If you miss it, get the podcast, Armstrong and Getty On Demand.
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12: The second largest home insurer in California is planning to raise rates this fall. Farmers Insurance Group is planning to raise overall policy rates for homeowners by an average of 1.5%. State regulators approved the rate hike on Monday. It will impact nearly 915,000 homeowners at their next renewal date following September 15th. Individual customers could see their rates increase by much more than 1.5%. Others could see their premiums decrease. It depends. Farmers covers about 11% of all insured homes in California, which is the second most behind State Farm. A strong El Nino is forming in the Pacific, but it's still too early to forecast the impact for later this year. Meteorologist Alex Tardy, the founder of Southern California forecaster Weather Echo, says the Pacific Ocean is warming now, leading to a strong El Nino.
13: We don't necessarily know exactly what it's going to do in terms of precipitation. precipitation, even though there's very high confidence that we're going to see a strong El Nino.
12: This strong El Nino could bring more intense storms with higher rain and snow totals, but beyond the strength, the location along the west coast is also still unknown. The primary impact of the latest El Nino will be later in the fall and winter. The California State University system is moving toward offering faster, more flexible bachelor's degrees that could be completed in as little as 3 years. Under a new proposal, CSU campuses could create programs that count prior work and life experience toward college credit, allowing students, especially working adults, to finish degrees more quickly and at a lower cost. California is unveiling a new $1 coin depicting late Apple co-founder Steve Jobs. It features an image of a young Jobs sitting in the oak-covered Northern California hills. It's part of the U.S. Mint's American Innovation $1 coin program. Governor Gavin Newsom chose Jobs as California's representative innovator. The design is aimed at connecting Jobs' technology legacy with the state's natural landscape. The reverse side of the coin is inscribed with Steve Jobs and makes something wonderful. That's the latest. I'm Daniel Martindale.
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17: Pretty busy in Mission Hills this morning. The 118 westbound before Sepulveda Boulevard is looking at a 30-minute delay. An overturned wreck continues to block your right lane. And with CHP on the scene, it is slow and go from Glen Oaks Boulevard. West Covina, at least that earlier stall is now cleared. All lanes have reopened, 10 westbound before Pacific. And in West LA, a couple of boxes have fallen into lanes, so be cautious on the 10 westbound at Bundy Drive.
18: 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Coming to the Savant Theater May 19th and 20th, it's William Shatner and Neil deGrasse Tyson, an engaging two-part conversation called The Universe is Absurd. Then on July 10th, it's Bobby Brown. Coming to the Canyon in Agoura Hills, Billy Bob Thornton and the Boxmasters, Australia's Thunder from Down Under, Matthew and Gunnar Nelson, Orianthe, Ambrosia, Pancho Sanchez, Yup Dumbledores, Queensrÿche, Jeff Tate, Thelma Houston, and more. And coming soon to the Oxnard Performing Arts Center, Kenny Wade Shepherd and the Hollywood medium Tyler Henry. 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
3: Do you identify with one particular party or the other? And if you do, how do you reach kind of everybody?
4: Yeah, thankfully it's a nonpartisan race, but if there was a letter next to my name, it would be an R, but that R would stand for results. I'm coming in here with no tribal politics. I'm coming here to represent all Angelenos.
5: Who that? That's Spencer Pratt, reality star and fed up Angeleno running for the mayor of the great city of Los Angeles. And getting a hell of a lot of attention for several different reasons.
6: Mark Halperin predicts he's going to be Pratt will be the next mayor of L.A.
5: Oh, is that right?
6: Yeah.
5: Yeah.
6: His house burnt down, Mr. Pratt. That's part of his appeal. Look, my house burnt down and they ain't doing nothing.
5: Yeah, it's impossible to rebuild in spite of Gavin Newsom and Karen Bass's utterly, horrifically dishonest and unfulfilled promises. Yeah, and, you know,
6: I don't want to get sidetracked, but do you know why did they cancel the debate tomorrow night?
5: No idea.
6: Some weirdness. I'll have to look into that.
5: No idea. So, yeah, he has been doing great in the debates. He's a colorful character. His manner of speaking is entertaining. But
6: an entertaining reality star, you say, in politics, you say.
5: But his sincerity is... Nobody can doubt it, I don't think, about concern for his city. And we're coming up, perhaps the boomerangiest, backlashiest ad in the history of politics run against him. But we'll just start with AD Michael. Here he is doing a podcast talking about, you know, problems he wants to fix.
4: So when I'm mayor, my plan is first 3 weeks, signs up across the city, no more nakedness, no more drug use, no more robbing, no more shit.
7: No more burning dogs in the street.
4: No more dog abuse. Yeah. Very on every sign, on every bird. So that, and we're going to go around, we're going to warn everybody, hey, got 3 more weeks of this. Like, clock's ticking. Just keep telling everyone, just so the people that are aware, they're like, oh, wow, there's a new mayor in town. They may start leaving. And then when the 3 weeks, or maybe we'll even do 2 weeks, maybe people will want it faster. And then once we start enforcing the laws, boom. Streets will be back.
5: That's the flip side of the clip we played for you last week of a drug addict in Seattle. He was testifying in front of, I think it was the city council, but he was saying the reason there are so many drug addicts here, and I was one for years, is because you make it so easy and comfortable to be a drug addict, and nobody gets arrested for breaking the law. If you're a drug addict, you can just laugh at the law. Stop doing that, Seattle. That's what Spencer Pratt is saying about Los Angeles.
6: I wish we could get Spencer Pratt an Armstrong and Getty t-shirt that says enforce the law, since that's what he's running on.
5: Right, yeah, and it works. You know, the L.A.'s, well, I was going to make a joke about San Francisco. Hillier cousin to the north, San Francisco, elected Mayor Lurie.
6: And I assume all they did to make, you know, you go to Union Square and walk around now, you don't see a homeless person. They just enforced the law. They said, you can't be here.
5: Right.
6: Where am I supposed to go? Somewhere else, which is what I've been advocating for years.
5: Yeah, the Tenderloin, which is its own problem. But I think it is absolutely defensible that a city prioritize, you know, its sections as kind of a,
6: hell yeah,
5: a midway measure. You got to start somewhere.
6: Absolutely.
5: Yeah. All right, next clip.
4: People forget is they can't lower the cost of goods. The only thing you can do to make things more affordable as mayor, which I will be able to do, is put more money in people's pockets. We need to put more revenue in the city. We're over here. They're always asking me, how are you going to balance this budget?

0: Spencer. There's going to be no money to do us. We should be the number one city in the world. We should have money shooting out of ATMs. We're Los Angeles. There will be plenty of money when we let the systems work, when we let business work. How can you let business work if you have drug addicts going number two and number one in front of every cafe? We lost over 100 restaurants in LA, not because they weren't good food, because you have drug addicts scaring people to go out.
1: He's running against Karen Bass, utterly cynical political hack, slave of the unions, et cetera, and a democratic socialist by the name of Nithya Raman.
2: So there were supposed to be yet another mayoral debate tomorrow night, and I just kept reading how it collapsed because everybody was unavailable. But that seems to be the case. I don't know how you're not available. Like, you schedule something else the night of a debate, but current Mayor Bass is not available, including Pratt, who said he's got a scheduling conflict. So they just canceled the debate. I thought when I originally heard it that, well, of course, Mayor Bass doesn't want a debate to happen because Pratt's doing really well all the time, and it just lets people, hey, that guy wants to enforce the law and get the drug addicts off the street. And she doesn't want anybody here. But anyway, the debate fell apart.
1: Let's skip to 84, Michael.
0: My first 100 days is going to be enforcing the law and making moms feel safe with their kids at parks, in front of their schools. You cannot give zombies these. Yes, they were human beings, but once you go on fentanyl or super meth, you're no longer a human being. It's not about we need more beds, not inside safe, not more affordable housing. No, we need medical mandatory treatment.
2: That is so clearly true. We've been saying this, by the way, for many, many years. Yeah. But I don't know what the answer is for somebody whose brain is fried and they're standing on the corner stealing from you and threatening you. I don't know what the answer is, but letting them hang out there is not the answer.
1: Right. Right. Enforce the law. And unless you're part of the cult of suicidal empathy, all these things are utterly clear to you. And it's suicidal empathy, partly because it gets you hurt and killed and deteriorates your city. But it's also homicidal empathy. A number of folks on the center left have woken up to this and are speaking out about it. Easing a young person into death on the pavement is not compassion. Making it easy to be a drug addict until finally they overdose on fentanyl and nobody's around with the Narcan, or if you overdose on other stuff, Narcan can't bring you around. That's not compassion. And what twisted, sick conscience is that seen as compassion? Then I promised you the boomerangy anti-ad. This is just part of it. It's entirely financed by the public employee unions who own the city of Los Angeles government, along with a couple of progressive organizations that get paid by them, and the state government of California.
3: Republican Spencer Pratt is the last thing Los Angeles needs for mayor. Pratt opposes using taxpayer money to build brand new houses for our unhoused neighbors. Pratt thinks LA needs thousands more police officers rather than more social workers. And Republican Spencer Pratt thinks public employee unions should have less power.
1: He does? Well, when's voting day? How soon can I vote early? Can I vote twice? Probably.
2: That's supposed to be a knock.
1: That's an attack ad.
2: Wow.
1: Had the scary music. That's how you can tell.
2: Wow.
1: Had the scary violins. The violins of nastiness. Wow. I'm heartened to hear Halpern say he's got a real shot. Because I'd heard that in the polls, it wasn't nearly as impressive as the buzz. But local polling is notoriously unreliable.
2: Right. Yeah. Because we all know how off a lot of national polls have been, and the sample size and the methodology and the money spent to try to come up with good numbers, way beyond anything you get in one city.
1: Right. It'll be interesting to see what sort of skullduggery takes place electorally, vote harvesting stories and papering apartment complexes with ballots and then not really checking signatures, that sort of thing. Oh, well. Enforce the law.
2: I have another comment on that, but I'll tell you about that after tell you about Simply Safe, which you might need to have because you live in a town where they let drug addicts walk around on the street still, and they might break into your house and steal your stuff. it's going to be a lot harder for him to do it if you got all the cameras and sensors and all the different stuff that comes 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
2: Yeah, I was going to talk about that more, but I don't want to talk about it anymore.
1: All right.
2: There'll be more times to talk about that in the future.
1: Was talking a little bit earlier of how driving the most, you know, environmentally safe car available in America, really, the Tesla, now codes conservative.
2: Right.
1: Because of Elon.
2: I know that because I get flipped off on a daily basis practically driving my Cybertruck around. I didn't know the thing you said, though, that cheating in school with AI is trying to crack down on that is considered right wing.
1: Yes. Reading something Nellie Bowles wrote, about with the arrival of chatbots, they're having to confront what the heck college is and what it's good for, because everybody's cheating their way through. There was an article in the New Yorker on will AI make college obsolete, and in New York Magazine, one called "Everyone is cheating their way through college." So anyway, she writes, "There's an easy solution to all the ChatGPT cheating. That's kind of clever, which is to make kids take tests in person, pen to paper, ass in seat." But colleges are now run by people who think that's crazy, unfair, and wrong. What about the kids with no hands? <She is. laughs> And every student has a letter from a doctor saying they have a condition that bars them from timed exams.
2: Yeah.
1: And it's amazing. The more elite, quote unquote, the university, the more the kids get exemptions from taking exams in time.
2: And you see, you're going to go out and get a job where they're going to say, I need this report by Friday to make a sales presentation, and you can't say, yeah, I can't do timed things like this because of my anxiety.
1: A young law student who I'm well acquainted with was talking about how some of the people who are whooping arse in the class rankings get lots of extra time.
2: Wow.
1: And my friend who is in law school is a very compassionate person. But when I said, you know, when a client says I need this by this afternoon, there's no such thing as I'm going to need extra time. I have a note from my doctor. Oh, my God. We're serving our children so badly by coddling them like this. Anyway, let's see. Reading on. Anyway, two great essays this week, which I mentioned. Here's the crazy part. The one, The New Yorker, will AI make college obsolete? For the crime of writing that New Yorker piece, Jay Kang has been the villain of Blue Sky all week, the notorious lefty social media site. He wrote this very funny take on X. Blue Sky really is the weirdest social media site ever created. It's like the most toxic liberals built themselves a prison, then locked themselves up in it, and now have 10 riots a day. Why would you do that, LOL? And then she writes, fascinating how the next tech wave is shaking out politically. Electric self-driving cars that will make less air pollution and are safer are being coded as right-wing and using artificial intelligence in school, which undermines the entire existing knowledge economy and might turn our brains into banana puree, is being coded as left-wing. Very curious outcome. The anti-knowledge, anti-testing movement has gone so far that it is now comfortable letting kids just not think at all. Full brain death is the most equitable result. Blah, blah, blah. It, blah, blah, blah, blah. Education solved. Playing field leveled. Moving on.
2: That'll be an interesting one to follow. I didn't realize that was going that direction.
1: Yeah.
2: There's some pushback happening in the legal world around that Michael Jackson movie that my son liked so much. Among other things we'll talk about coming up. Stay here.
4: Armstrong and Getty.
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1: So on Friday, after 3 days of reinsurance, I give you Nightline.
2: A dream vacation turning into a floating nightmare. Authorities now working to stop the spread and track down passengers who've already left the ship, including to the U.S. The looming question, could this become the next pandemic?
1: They got me again. And by the way, did you check out the percussion on that? Could this be the next pandemic? The question of whether it was going to be the next pandemic had been asked and answered for 3 days.
3: Yeah, and that's a week ago.
4: Right.
3: And they continue to do it. Last night I saw it on the news. Is this the next pandemic? Again. And then they go to an expert and says, not even close. Not a chance. All the experts say exactly the same thing. So what are we doing here?
4: What are they responding to?
3: I don't know.
4: What's motivating that?
3: I do not know.
4: I mean, because viewership of one evening news or the other is fairly loyal. So aren't their listeners, their viewers saying, y'all told us this last night and the night before?
3: Last week.
4: Right.
3: Anywho, I'm glad John Stewart picked up on that. Coming up, what's a booty rumble? A booty rumble is something Michael Jackson would do with little boys.
4: Oh, what now?
3: According to 60 Minutes Australia in a new piece that they've got out. I have a feeling this is kind of pushback about against that movie that left out all the child sex stuff.
4: Yeah.
3: Let's not forget who he is. Okay. There's some details here I've never heard before.
4: Oh, boy.
3: Coming up.
4: Oh, boy.
3: Booty rumble.
4: Right. Getting back to the question of elections and ballot harvesting and blanketing apartment complexes with ballots, which is the practice in Cal Unicornia, among other places. Got this great note from JT. On Monday, you guys mentioned you need to show an ID in order to get, a listener emailed in that they have to show ID in order to get their post-op medications at a pharmacy where people are abusing like deadly drugs right outside. And so why has he got to jump through the hoops? Story went in a different direction, but it got me thinking about the whole fake accusations about voter ID, i.e. claims by Dems that voter ID is racist and will disenfranchise millions of Americans. Isn't it 1,000 times worse to be denying people their prescription medication for the lack of an ID, which everybody seems to be able to come up with? Yet there's no great progressive outcry based on the idea that people don't get their medications for lack of an ID. Doesn't that tell you everything you need to know about people opposing voter ID?
3: Well, it's just politicians. They don't even represent their party because 70% of Democrats and black Democrats and everybody is in favor of voter ID. It's just people in control of the party that fight it.
4: Do you think it's to make voter fraud easier? Or because they know the very small number of voters who can't come up with an ID are virtually all Democrats?
3: I think it's that one. I think it's that one.
4: Yeah, maybe two-thirds, a third. Backwards, a third, two-thirds. I don't know with authority. But there has to be an explanation for why you oppose something that's overwhelmingly popular.
3: It's all a booty rumble as far as I can tell.
4: Oh, boy, stop saying that.
3: Just teasing ahead to the Michael Jackson story again.
4: Well, I just saw Zoran Mamdani brushed aside a question of whether his virulent anti-Israel rhetoric is contributing to all the attacks on Jewish people in New York. He brushed it off, brings up London. A couple of Jewish guys got stabbed, and they asked a prominent Muslim media guy about it. And he said, yeah, well, it becomes more complicated because, of course, many people in the Jewish community do support Israel, and that becomes a problem. I think we need to be able to have these conversations.
3: Oh.
4: But at the same time, all agreeing that violence is never the solution.
3: Wow.
4: Wow.
3: Not forgetting who Michael Jackson was, coming up.
0: Armstrong and Getty.
3: Every spam call, every scam text, every sketchy email with your name, each one starts the same way. Somebody found you.
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8: Invasive mussels plaguing California have been found in San Jose. The Santa Clara Valley Water District has found golden mussels at two water treatment plants. The mussels can cause millions of dollars in damage to pipes, irrigation systems, and dams. Officials say the water is still safe to drink. Crews will inspect boats more carefully and limit the use of groundwater ponds this year to help control the population. Golden mussels were first discovered in the port of Stockton in 2024. The mussels are difficult to control because they reproduce quickly, have no natural predators, and can survive in a wide range of water conditions. Northern California is expected to see another day of unusually hot and dry weather, especially across Sacramento and the northern Central Valley. Forecasters say some areas could reach 100 degrees or higher today, with the potential for daily temperature records to be broken. Officials warn the heat could increase the risk of heat-related illnesses. That's the latest. I'm Daniel Martindale.
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10: Long Beach this morning is seeing some delays now that a wreck has moved out of lanes onto your right shoulder on the 405 southbound at Studebaker Road. Still a little bit heavy from Palo Verde Avenue in the meantime. Mission Hills remains jam-packed. 118 westbound before Sepulveda Boulevard with a 22-minute delay. That overturned wreck is still stuck in the right lane and it's bumper-to-bumper from Glen Oaks Boulevard. And in Seal Beach, debris remains in lane 605 southbound before the 405.
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24: Across the country right now, at this very moment, there are probably arguments taking place about who's doing more of the housework, the homework, the shuttling of kids from this activity to that. It's true. By and large, women do more of this than men. But doesn't have to be that way. And if you and your spouse can level that playing field, it's going to make both of you and your kids happier. Psychologist Yelena Kecmanovic says this might be how you get there. As hard as it might be at first, try to think of your partner like a teammate, not an adversary. Learn how to do some of the chores your partner does to get a better understanding of how much effort something takes. And finally, take the time to acknowledge what the other person is doing. And every now and then, even express your appreciation. That'll go a long way. I'm Dr. Sanjay Gupta, helping you live a better life.
1: We're in the money.
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1: They don't want to give me credit for anything. It's BS. They made it up. You ignorant fool.
2: He is a mean, he's a racist, and he's very, very, very devilish.
3: Man, we used to play those clips a lot. We've done, God, how many hours of radio have we probably done in 30 years on Michael Jackson from back in the day and his various court cases and the documentaries and all that sort of stuff?
4: Quite a few.
3: And I still, I don't know where you are on it, but I still don't really know what I think Michael Jackson was or wasn't.
4: Right, right. Yeah, you left out his racial transition, by the way.
3: That was the funny thing. So on SNL, their fake Tucker Carlson, who's really, really good, that's one of the things he was reviewing, the Michael Jackson movie. And when did it end? Before he became a white man. What are we doing?
4: You know, to your question of what you really think about the charges and everything, I'm in the same spot. And if you're part of it is if you're a guy like Jacko and word gets around that you are guilty of, say, you know, child molestation, and I'm a greedy, soulless show business parent whose kid interacted with Jacko, I'm piling on. If there's a legit charge or two, I'm thinking, oh, yeah, there's money to be had here. So are one of the allegations true, or a half of them, or two-thirds of them, or I don't know.
3: It's funny. I told my kids just the other day, we were talking about this because my youngest saw the new Michael Jackson movie and really liked it. He went with his friends and they really liked it. And if you know anything about the biopic, which features his nephew playing him, supposed to be really good.
4: Yeah.
3: Anyway, it's Jackson's whole career up until like basically when his first solo album Off the Wall came out, I think, or right after Thriller. Anywho, it's before all the child molestation stuff exploded. And some people thought that that was a really uncool cover-up of his life story. Other people looked at it as a, well, this is just a movie about his being one of the biggest music things that's ever happened in the history of the world.
4: And as I mentioned the other day, it's actually interesting because they realized in shooting that legally they couldn't comment on, they couldn't profit from any of that, the Jackson family, the estate. And so they went to the filmmaker and said, we can't have any of this in there. And as we discussed, it's a happy accident because that would change the movie so much.
3: Right.
4: Because look, I don't know what the guy's guilty of or not. Brilliant songwriter, unbelievable performer, singer, the rest of it.
3: All the stuff up into the where the movie ends happened the way it happened to there.
4: Yeah.
3: And the world was looking at him the way we looked at him there. So I don't know what
4: to
3: do with this story.
4: Yeah.
3: And I actually told my kids, I said, I don't know that I think he's a child molester. I think he is all kinds of messed up because he's a child star and all that.
4: Child abuse victim.
3: Child
4: certainly
3: abuse victim.
4: Mental abuse,
3: and maybe he just liked hanging out with little boys. Well, now we got this story today. The pushback on this story that you're about to hear is the sort of thing Joe just said. The family saying these families come out of the woodworks. Michael befriended these families and these kids, and then the people see a money grab and, you know, you probably do get paid a couple of $1 million to go away, whether it's true or not. So this is from 60 Minutes Australia from Sunday night. I just did a little research because this is like the third week in a row that 60 Minutes Australia has had a story that makes news in the United States.
4: Yeah.
3: 60 Minutes Australia has nothing to do with 60 Minutes in the United States. It has none of the credibility built up over many, many decades.
4: I wondered.
3: It's a format that you can buy because it has the same clock and the tick, tick, tick. But there's no like 60 Minutes United States. Barry Weiss has nothing to do with it or any of the people that want to hold on to journalistic credibility.
4: Okay. Yeah.
3: It's more tabloidy.
4: Yeah.
3: Doesn't mean this isn't true, though. But it's more likely. If it were 60 Minutes United States, it would be a lot more solid story. I'm just saying that, I guess. Anyway, four siblings who were part of Michael Jackson's secret family revealed in an interview Sunday the vile ways that the late pop star allegedly groomed and sexually abused them as children. The Cascio family describe how Jackson did all this over many, many years. Lavish gifts, fame. You've heard this story many, many times. The four siblings filed a lawsuit in February alleging Jackson was a serial child sex predator who abused them at the homes of Elizabeth Taylor and Elton John, among other many other places. Interesting to throw in that tidbit. Does that make your abuse better or worse if it's at Elton John's house? I don't know.
4: I'd rather not be victimized at Elizabeth Taylor's pad, but...
3: Or any other.
4: Right.
3: Huh. He's a monster. He's evil. What he did was evil. He tricked the whole world into thinking he's innocent, a perfect human being, and he's not, said Dominic Cascio. I'm not sure that he tricked the world into thinking he's innocent and perfect. I don't know many people who think Michael Jackson's perfect.
4: For a while, maybe he did.
3: He carved up his face and turned into a different color, for one thing. I mean, even without the sex stuff.
4: And we know he had the vitiligo. Don't write your emails.
3: That makes him a little odd.
4: Yeah.
3: Right there. So the father of these kids met Jackson in the 80s while working at the Helmsley Palace Hotel in New York. He quickly became part of the singer's inner circle, and his family would often spend holidays at Neverland Ranch and travel the world with the King of Pop. Dude and his wife and his four kids were traveling the world with Michael Jackson.
4: Yeah.
3: That'd be pretty intoxicating.
4: Oh, my gosh.
3: When you're just a regular working stiff.
4: Yeah, I remember hearing about this family. Are they where it's... I'm channeling the beloved listener right now. Are they where it's 2026? Where you been?
3: Yeah. And this movie's out. That's got to play a role. It's got to play a role, the fact
4: that they got pissed off enough and offended enough that they thought he ought to be brought to heel for abusing us sexually for years.
3: Or they thought it would have a bigger splash, because part of the getting money to make it go away is how much attention it gets. Gets more attention with that movie out.
4: Not a crazy argument.
3: One of the siblings, Eddie, 43 now, recalled on the broadcast that he met the Thriller singer when he was only 2. When Jackson began visiting the family's New York home on late nights unannounced. So Michael Jackson... Huh? Why is my phone ringing?
5: It's Michael. Can I come over? Yee-hoo!
6: You ignorant fool.
5: Says you.
3: He'd visit the home unannounced, just show up late at night.
4: Knock, knock, knock, knock.
3: It's me.
4: Cool, MJ.
3: Can I come in?
5: Well, the biggest star on the planet says... I was just passing by. Can I come by? Can I come in? I guess you say yes.
3: Let me text my son here real quick. This is ridiculous.
4: Stand by, everybody. Stand by. Important family business. Oh, wait a minute. We haven't. Okay. Still standing by, waiting for word of Katie having a baby. If you weren't listening earlier, Katie called in from the delivery room to give us an update. If you missed it, it was heartwarming. Grab it via podcast, Armstrong and Getty On Demand. You should subscribe. Downloads automatically.
3: So back to Michael Jackson.
4: Yes.
3: So he'd show up at night. Home videos show the outlet captured Jackson's chimpanzee Bubbles charming the children during one visit.
4: Oh, before it ripped their arms off. Well, I was thinking about it. You know, I'm not a big pop music fan, but...
3: I like Michael Jackson's music now more than I did in the 80s. For some reason, Thriller never grabbed me.
4: Really?
3: But my kids are kind of into it, and I've listened to it more in my amazing stereo in my car.
4: Yeah.
3: And it's pretty catchy.
4: Yeah, yeah.
3: It's pretty good.
4: The production is great. Quincy Jones, right? But I was going to say, you know, if my dad had befriended Mick Jagger or something.
3: Right.
4: And Mick had swing by. I'm not going to attempt to do my Mick. It's not good. And it's like, hey, I was passing by. What's going on? You guys still up? I'd be like, come on in, Mick.
3: We're going on a world tour. You want to go with us?
4: Yes.
3: You'd be telling your dad, geez, we got to go. We have school. Who cares?
4: School, shut up.
3: We're going to travel around. Yeah, exactly. That's a good way to put it.
4: Yeah.
3: The star wooed the children, all four of them, Eddie, Aldo, Dominic, and another one that I can't pronounce, by taking them on lavish trips on his private jet on tour with him and to meet world diplomats. Here's the king of Zimbabwe.
4: Welcome, children. I assume he sounds like James Earl Jones, the king of Zimbabwe.
3: The superstar's luxury gifts, however, were merely a facade for the decades of alleged grooming and sexual abuse that followed. My parents were young. For them to have such a big celebrity want to be friends with them, they definitely felt special, and so did we. He made us feel like we're his family, his kids, everything. The Cascio siblings claimed the campaign of abuse occurred over 25 years, including at Jackson's Neverland Ranch and during the world tours. When you have the biggest superstar in the world in the 80s wants to be your friend, you're very vulnerable. Eddie claimed that Jackson, here's where we start, this is not for your kids to hear, okay?
4: Oh, this starts
3: to get pretty, I've never heard this stuff before, and we've done a lot of Jackson's segments in the years. Eddie claimed that Jackson started molesting him when he was 11 during the 93 Dangerous Tour, abusing him every night while the two shared a bed and well into his adulthood. That's when my world started to change. We were on tour, and that's when Michael started to get closer, started rubbing me on my legs. I was sitting on his lap, and that's when the first kiss happened, where he kissed me on the lips. Several of the siblings said Jackson had them participate in a disturbing game called the Booty Rumble.
4: Oh, boy.
3: We're going to play Booty Rumble now.
4: Oh!
3: What are the rules of Booty Rumble? Golly. Well.
4: Oh, boy.
3: He would lay on top of me with my genitals up against his while he would shake and he would kind of push up against me.
4: Oh, boy.
3: This is called the Booty Rumble. Okay, now prepare yourself for this.
4: Oh, my. There's more?
3: Oh, this is, yeah, way past the Booty Rumble. He would also drink my urine.
4: Well.
3: And tell me, this is how much I love you. I'm maybe 12 years old at this time. Like, I'm a child who's seeing a grown man do this, Dominic said. Aldo, the youngest of the siblings, said Jackson began molesting him while the two lay in bed together and played video games. He just pulled down my shorts and started giving me oral sex. And he'd say right away, doesn't this feel good? See, I love you. I love you.
4: Wow.
3: And one of them said, the fact that he was willing to drink my urine made me think he must really love me. I don't know if that's the way I'd react as a 10-year-old.
4: Well, I don't know because it didn't happen. You got a trusted friend explaining it to you, and you think, I have no experience of this in the world. You have no idea how you'd react.
3: Heesh. Had never heard this one before. The siblings added that Jackson supplied them with prescription drugs and alcohol at a young age, including Jesus juice, which we've heard about before in documentaries and that sort of stuff, which was actually wine, and Disney juice, which was hard liquor. What are you in the mood for, a little Jesus juice or Disney juice? Been a long day.
4: What Jesus juice pairs well with this ribeye?
3: You know what? It's been a long week. Had a math test. Hit me with the Disney juice. He gave me Xanax and Vicodin at 11 years old and told me I'd be floating. I would love it. The Casquio siblings also alleged that the megastar instilled fear in them by training them for interrogation by their police and parents, causing the kids to be adamant that nothing abnormal was happening to them. Wow, that's an interesting detail.
4: Wow.
3: He was training them in case anybody came along and asked questions. Okay, the pushback is that the Jackson estate says this is just a money grab by a family that thinks they can get money after this.
4: Mm.
3: Notably, these shakedown attempts come more than 15 years after Jackson's death, thus carrying no risk of being sued for defamation, the state said.
4: Yeah.
3: Which could be true.
4: It absolutely could be. So, I'm not going to draw a direct line because it would be disturbing. But if you're a parent and you go, I don't mean to the grocery store, I mean you're gone, who's going to raise your children? Don't. 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
3: Who's thirsty? I've got something for you.
4: Oh, boy. Oh,
3: okay,
4: oh,
3: is this Jesus juice, Disney juice, or your urine? I'd really like to know which.
4: Oh, Jesus juice before Disney juice, just fine. Disney, that's too cumbersome.
3: Oh, my God. Let's hope this isn't true. I hope it's a cash grab and none of that happened. God dang it.
1: It's BS. They made it up.
4: If it's a cash grab, that's despicable too, but in a different way.
3: Oh, yeah.
4: Cons, I get.
3: Yeah, and children weren't abused.
4: Right.
3: Would we not hear until now, all these years later, about the urine stuff, if that was a thing he did? Surely not, right?
4: No.
3: Hey, Macaulay.
4: Again, why would you wait this long?
3: Yeah.
4: I mean, they couldn't have been betting on, I'll bet there'll be a movie come out.
3: Right.
4: And it'll end before his accusations, and that's when we'll pounce. Now,
3: you're right. And when he was in the court in Los Angeles, and that was the time to strike, if you had this story, right?
4: Yeah.
3: This doesn't smell like
4: bourbon. Oh, now. I will be using the term booty rumble with my wife, though.
3: Okay, stay tuned.
6: You ignorant fool.
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1: Some of you did not like our Michael Jackson segment. We just to report the news. We can't control the news flow.
2: Certainly not. Yeah. So on a totally different topic, and I started on this earlier. I wanted to finish it up. Interesting response to the random stabbing of Jews in London after a Somali-born British man rampaged through a heavily Jewish London neighborhood, stabbed two Jewish men. There's Mehdi Hassan, who runs the very successful Zitio news organization in Britain, arguing that violence is bad, but the real issue is the Jews. Quote, it becomes more complicated because, of course, many people in the Jewish community do support Israel, and that becomes a problem. I think we need to be able to have these conversations, but at the same time all agreeing that violence is never a solution. And as the Free Press writes, a guy stabs Jews on the street, and this is the response. It becomes more complicated because, of course, many people in the Jewish community do support Israel, and that becomes a problem. The Jew stabbing, it's not good, but we should talk more about why we might be Jew stabbing, because they have a point. The real problem is not the Jews getting stabbed, but the bad, bad thoughts in the Jews' heads and what we're going to do about them. That's so sick. We got this note from First Initial N, who says some very, very nice things about the show. You guys and a different show that I'm not familiar with are the only ones who've stuck to your guns about anti-Semitism despite everyone else choosing a side based on which way the wind blows. I particularly appreciate that you don't feel a need to knee-jerk support or reject everything someone on the right, especially President Trump or the left, does just on the basis of team spirit. If only more voices in the broadcasting podcast world would be so rational. And then they make points about candidates openly running on anti-Semitism, several in Michigan and at least one in Florida.
1: All Democrats, though?
2: Yeah. Mm-hmm. Second, they point out it's important to understand that Jews are the canary in the coal mine. When society starts blaming and scapegoating its Jews, the entire society is in danger. This is a historical reality. So this is not so much about Jews being in danger. As Mark Twain noted, the Romans, Greeks, Persians all came and made a loud noise and are gone, and the tiny persecuted Jewish nation survived somehow. It's Western society at stake. I've heard other people, Peggy Noonan's written about how when you see anti-Semitism on the rise, that's a symptom of sickness in a society. Then, for some reason, they point out a handful of Jewish people who've done terrible things and that, hey, look, we hate them too. They're pieces of garbage. So please don't judge the entire Jewish people by the actions of a few. I don't think people do. They look for excuses to hate people they already hate. And then they talk about how it's scary just to go and come and go from synagogues and schools and stuff. So the vast, vast majority of Jewish people are proud to fly the flag of our country and are proactively involved in building its economy. We marry young, build families. We're happy to have jobs and pay taxes. And if we're fortunate enough, we build businesses that employ dozens, hundreds of thousands of employees and pay them fair wages so they can support their families. What the hell is going on? Yeah. And they thank us again. Sure, it's the right thing to do. My God.
1: I don't know. I didn't put any thought into it. It's just...
2: Try not to align with evil is a good policy.
1: Yeah. I don't know how you do what Tucker and now Megyn Kelly do. I really don't know how you do that. 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
6: California Department of Public Health gave a Hunter virus update on Monday afternoon. Officials say they're now monitoring four Californians who have been exposed. Here's Jason Nathanson with more.
7: We knew the department was monitoring two people. Now there's another two. Two are among the group of Americans who went from the ship to the U.S. this past weekend. They've been taken to a secure medical facility in Nebraska. Two others are back in California being monitored. One who was on the ship and one who was on a plane near a cruise passenger who was later confirmed to have the Andes Hunter virus. Neither of those two back in the state have shown any symptoms. The Department of Public Health still says the risk to the public in California is extremely low. I'm Jason Nathanson.
6: A Southern California mayor was an illegal agent for China. Former Arcadia Mayor Eileen Wang pleaded guilty in court on Monday to spreading pro-China propaganda in the U.S. with a fake news website between 2020 and 2022. The U.S. Attorney's Office says Wang and her fiancé ran the site U.S. News Center, which was supposed to be a news source for the local Chinese-American community. But apparently the Chinese government would tell Wang what to post, like articles denying forced labor and genocide in China. She'd then publish and report back data on website users. She faces 10 years in prison. Coast Guard units from Los Angeles County were among the emergency crews that responded to an offshore oil platform fire near Santa Barbara. Mark Mayfield fills us in.
8: The explosion and fire injured at least two workers. It happened yesterday morning on an oil platform located about 8 miles off the coast of Santa Barbara. The fire was extinguished about 5 hours after it started. So far, there is no sign of leaking oil. In addition to the two workers with minor injuries, 26 other people were evacuated from the offshore rig. Platform Habitat is 45 years old and was already in the process of being decommissioned. I'm Mark Mayfield.
6: And today, the average gas price in California is $6.15, down 1 cent from Monday. That's the latest. I'm Daniel Martindale.
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10: Downtown LA, along with the usual morning delay, we have some road work going on. Your right lane is going to be shut down, 101 northbound from Alameda Street to Broadway. It also looks like the Broadway off-ramp is shut down until 2:45 p.m. As we take a look back into Burbank, a wreck remains in your carpool and left lane, 5 southbound before Alameda Avenue. And in Hawthorne, we also have some major delays following a wreck, right shoulder, 105 westbound at Crenshaw Boulevard.
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1: See, as always, so great to have you with me here on the program today. You know, yesterday we were talking at some length about how violent and delusional the left is. The numbers definitely support that. The polling data showing that they have both an assassination culture and immense delusion around President Trump. In fact, nearly half of all Democrats, according to a recent survey, think that President Trump has been faking his own assassination attempts. Holy crap, we've got a problem. And but yesterday, I didn't leave you with the misery of that reality. I also told you that there is a way out of it. There is a way out of it. We just need to restore election integrity in our country. If we can do that, if we can reestablish rules, and if the only way to obtain political power in our country is to follow rules, then you'll get two much more sensible political parties. And that would be a big improvement for the Democrats, a huge improvement. For the Democrats. You see, Democrats, I'm just trying to make you better. I'm not out to destroy you. I mean, we will if you try and destroy our country. But the point I'm trying to make is I would like two legitimate political parties fighting for, competing for votes from Americans in order to take this country in a great direction. That's all I'm asking for. That's what I want. And these Democrats, by failing the voters, by giving up on the voters entirely, by rigging the system, have become deeply, deeply radical, and their base has become weak and vicious and just out of control. They keep trying to kill Trump, and I don't like that. I want to stop that. I really want to stop that. But among the lefties who are making those weak and vicious minds get even crazier is a fellow called James Comey. James Comey, make no mistake, James Comey is one of the leaders of the Democrat Party. James Comey is one of the guys who is whipping that base into a homicidal frenzy. And, you know, that thing that he's being prosecuted for right now, the threat against the president of the United States, where he takes an Instagram post and puts it up on the internet, 8647, and then does the all shucks, golly gee, I just found these shells on the beach. I didn't even know what they meant. I thought it had something to do with an address. He's so full of garbage. He's so completely full of garbage. And he is... Well, he's due for a trial. It's coming up very soon. Did you know this? His trial is set to begin July 15th. Boy, that feels like it's barreling towards us pretty fast. I feel like the justice system doesn't usually work quite that quickly, but thankfully it is in this case. James Comey's trial, as of Friday, is set to begin on July 15th on those charges that he allegedly threatened to kill President Donald Trump by posting a photo of seashells spelling out 8647. On a beach. I'm reading from ABC News' coverage. In a written order issued Friday, U.S. District Judge Louise Flanagan scheduled the trial to begin on July 15th. After his court appearance in North Carolina that was originally set for last week Monday was canceled, Comey will be arraigned on June 30th. So that's coming. And when it arrives, we're going to know that, you know, we're going to know a lot more about the evidence the Justice Department has against Comey. Right now, what we know is we've seen the Instagram post. We've seen that. We've seen the excuses that he's made in public. We saw him go on late night television and claim that he had no idea what he was posting. His wife just thought it might be good for the gram. So he posted it. He blamed his wife, by the way. His wife's like, take a picture, post it to Instagram. So it's his wife, actually, who was inducing the threat. Maybe she should be charged. But he's been charged here. And the Justice Department holds they've got more evidence against the guy. It's not merely the 8647 post. Here's Todd Blanche. He's the attorney general. He was just on NBC this week, and here's what he said about it.
2: How do you prove intent, Mr. Blanche, when Mr. Comey himself said he didn't understand that some people would look at that and think about violence?
3: You prove intent like you always prove intent. You prove intent with witnesses. You prove intent with documents, with materials. So again, this is not just about a single Instagram post. This is about a body of evidence that the grand jury collected over the series of about 11 months. That evidence was presented to the grand jury, and it's not the government, it's not the Department of Justice, it's not Todd Blanche that returned an indictment against James Comey. It's a grand jury,
1: right?
3: Part of the judicial process,
1: right?
3: And that this process

0: This has to be allowed to play out in the courts. It's not fair to Mr. Comey. It's certainly not fair to the prosecutors for us to be airing your view or my view of this indictment. It's something that will be presented in court at the time set by the judge.
1: Let's delve a little deeper. Conservative legal scholar Jonathan Turley said, quote, "This indictment is facially unconstitutional, absent some unknown new facts." Are you in fact saying that there are facts beyond this Instagram post that clearly establish an intent to threaten the president's life?
0: I've said repeatedly that this was an investigation that lasted 11 months. If the only facts that existed was the posting of the Instagram, obviously that wouldn't have taken 11 months. And so when Mr. Turley talks about whether it's facially unconstitutional, absent unknown facts or circumstances, we will necessarily have to prove beyond a reasonable doubt at trial every element of this crime, which we're prepared to do.
2: They have more evidence. And he even says, look, we're going to meet the burden of proof in order to gain a conviction, which is evidence beyond a reasonable doubt. Beyond a reasonable doubt. They've got the proof. So that's Todd Blanche. And the way it works in a criminal trial, you should know, if you know anything about the way the law works, is that the defendant is entitled to see the evidence against them. James Comey is entitled in our system to see the evidence that the government has against him so he can prepare a defense. That's the fairness of our system. So presumably at this point, Comey knows what the evidence is. He knows what evidence they have against him. Or at the very least, he's very suspicious. He has a hunch as to what they're getting at. So yesterday, James Comey appeared on Ms. Now. On the television network, Ms. Now, with Nicole Wallace. You know her? Nicole Wallace is the hostess with resting Democrat face on Ms. Now. And there's an important detail to this story that I should highlight immediately. Nicole Wallace is married to a New York Times reporter by the name of Michael Schmidt. Michael Schmidt is the man to whom James Comey was leaking his memos of his conversations with President Trump. So in other words, the guy he was in cahoots with over at the New York Times, in order to try and secure a special counsel investigation of President Trump, he was conspiring against Trump. And he conspired with a New York Times reporter called Michael Schmidt. Michael Schmidt is married to Nicole Wallace. Nicole Wallace was interviewing James Comey on Ms. Now. You got it? In other words, it's just a very tight circle of people who keep running the same schemes. Here they were yesterday trying to cobble together excuses for James Comey's behavior. Nicole Wallace does ask, she says, what other evidence might they have against you? And here's Comey's response.
3: Are you aware of what the other evidence is they have other than that message, which is on Amazon right now for sale?
4: Yeah, I hate to stiff arm you, but I'm going to do the same thing. It's very important that we respect and obey the rules of the federal court in North Carolina and everywhere, even if others don't. And so I'm not going to talk about that. Except to say, as I said earlier, I am not only not guilty, I am innocent, and we will pursue this fully.
2: Now, he says he wants to respect the rules of the court. You're allowed to defend yourself in public. Now, a lawyer may advise you otherwise and say, hey, keep your mouth shut. Let's just handle this inside the courtroom. There's no reason to create any more liabilities in public. But he can say why he's convinced that he's innocent. He's allowed to. The court's not precluding him. Jim, was there a gag order that I missed? I didn't see a gag order against James Comey.
3: No.
2: Did they gag him? No, I don't think so. They didn't hit him with what they hit Trump with. Remember that? As the courts were going after Donald Trump, as the Democrats were rigging the courts to go after Donald Trump, they slapped him with gag orders in New York. He wasn't allowed to defend himself in public in the midst of a presidential campaign. That was their position, the judge's position in that case. That's insane. That talk about a violation of the First Amendment. You should be allowed to defend yourself in any venue you like. Just speak up and say, yeah, I'm not guilty of this. I'm innocent. This is tyranny. They shouldn't be doing this. He was gagged from saying those things by the court. Comey's not gagged. I'm respecting the rules of the court. He's just lying to you. Everything with him is this the same slippery nonsense you get always. So what else from Comey? What else did he say? He said that Donald Trump is obsessed with him. He said, the only reason this is happening, he's like such a teenage girl. He's so obsessed with me. He's so obsessed with me. That's the only reason I'm being dogged right now.
3: When he calls you a dirty cop, what is he talking about and how does that make you feel?
4: Honestly, it's crazy that I'm in a place where I'm 65 years old and I actually find it a little bit humorous to have this obsession by this.
2: James Comey is a saboteur. James Comey, more so than almost anybody inside of the government, has spent a lot of time and energy sabotaging President Trump and the people who voted for him. What is it? I'm so bewildered. At my age, I can't even believe this is happening. At his age, why is he so obsessed with me?
4: It's where I'm 65 years old and I actually find it a little bit humorous to have this obsession by this 80-year-old man with me. I don't know. And I am an honest person. I am a person who was raised to stand up and speak out. I can't do any other.
2: Nothing honest about him. The guy was smuggling his private conversation records to Michael Schmidt, Nicole Wallace's husband, at the New York Times. By the way, speaking of his honesty, neither of them disclosed that detail on the air last night. That did not come up at all, that scheme. Why is he so obsessed with me? Those memos, private conversations between the FBI director and the president of the United States, might be fiction in his telling, but whatever they are. In his telling, he says they're real, but they might be fictional. But whatever they are, he documents his conversation with the president, then he leaks them to this guy, Dan Richman, who hands them off to Michael Schmidt at the New York Times. And Comey would later admit under congressional testimony he did that on purpose in order to try and secure special counsel Bob Mueller. They wanted a special counsel. Why? To freeze up the Trump administration. Comey wanted to damage Donald Trump. And here he is sitting like there like he's some paragon of virtue. Oh, I'm the burning bush. I'm Mr. Honesty. Everybody knows me, just an overgrown pile of integrity. No, the guy is a scumbag. And he is on national television right now, trying to work the American people because he knows he's got a lot of credulous rubes out there who are buying this act. When you've got over 40% of the Democrat Party who believes Donald Trump has been faking his own assassination attempts, Comey knows there's an audience for this nonsense. And he's trying to whip them up again, that something tyrannical is happening here, that James Comey's just an honest and decent man, that he's just Jimmy Stewart, that he's just fighting for his country. Golly, James Comey is sinister, and he was on national television yesterday trying to mount a defense because he knows that justice is coming. More ahead on The Vince Show.
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19: You know, it's interesting. For such a long time, I think people thought about diseases as something that mostly happened later in life. Just in recent years, however, we as a society have really begun to think about preventing certain ailments much, much earlier. Case in point, new study out of Northwestern University School of Medicine found the mid-30s are a major turning point for men's heart health. For women, about a decade later. But for the men, this is the time when you really need to be thinking about your heart health seriously. At a bare minimum, start seeing a primary care doctor once a year just to get your blood pressure and cholesterol checked. You can also look up and then do your best to follow what is known as the American Heart Association's Life's Essential 8. These are things everyone can do to decrease their risk of heart disease. I'm Dr. Sanjay Gupta, helping you live a better life.
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22: Yeah, Comey's on media tour. You often see that? The lawyers usually advise criminal defendants, hey, do a media tour right now ahead of your trial in July. No, not typically. But James Comey is not your typical criminal defendant. This guy has skated for years on his sheer force of personality, just going in and talking his way through things, and that'll be good enough. And then if he keeps on doing the old golly G routine, then maybe he can spin his way out of his own sinister behavior. But look, what we've had so far is this is now the second time the Trump administration, the Trump Justice Department, has brought an indictment against him. And there may be more to come. In fact, James Comey himself anticipates that he will be indicted again. Listen here. Now, he's framing this as he's a big victim, but it certainly seems to me that there's plenty of evidence to suggest that these are well-predicated prosecutions. Listen to Comey.
2: I continue to speak up because I have grandchildren, and someday they will be old enough to understand this time, and I want them to know what Pop did during this period of time. I hope everybody feels that way.
8: You said this won't be the last. Do you think they're going to indict you again?
2: Oh, I don't. Maybe. Yeah, I mean, I think it. Donald Trump wakes up at 3 in the morning thinking about me. I do not. The vice reverse does not happen. But I'm sure that if this case falls.
22: I guarantee you that's not true. I guarantee you that's not true. Comey is obsessed with Trump's destruction. He's been obsessed for as long as the two have known each other or existed. The guy has been all in on taking out Trump. Of course, he's obsessed with him. In between his, you know, like streaming sessions of Taylor Swift music, the guy's obsessing over Trump.
2: Part, they'll come with something else. I'm going to have to deal with this, as I've told my family. They're going to have to deal with this as long as Donald Trump is in the White House thinking about me in the middle of the night.
8: Have you heard of other jurisdictions looking at trying to bring cases against you?
2: I've read stuff in the media.
22: He's read stuff in the media. Yeah, Bloomberg had a piece just about a week ago that I was talking to you about that James Comey is very likely to catch another indictment from the Justice Department. This one also out of the Eastern District of Virginia involving his dissemination of documents to Columbia University law professor Daniel Richmond, who turned it around and gave them to Michael Schmidt, Nicole Wallace's husband. So she's asking, are you going to be indicted for anything else? It turns out the guy she's married to would be at the center of that case. It's always the same. Everything, it's always the same. It's always such a cover-up. Everything is. But that's Nicole Wallace interviewing James Comey yesterday. One more big one, though. Here's the other big one. The grand conspiracy case in South Florida. The grand conspiracy case. James Comey was just subpoenaed this year. One of hundreds of subpoenas that have been shot out the door by this South Florida grand conspiracy case. James Comey, John Brennan, right in the crosshairs. John Brennan, we know, the reporting on this is crystal clear. Brennan's basically telling everybody that he's under criminal investigation right now. So, again, talk about a guy who seems to be destined for a courtroom. Again, well-predicated. John Brennan seems like he's destined for a courtroom. Wouldn't the advice to John Brennan by his attorneys be, hey, shut your mouth, don't do any interviews, let's fight this through the legal process, let's fight this in the courtroom? Wouldn't that be the advice? Maybe. Maybe for a normal person. John Brennan is not a normal person. Guess what show he did yesterday? Go ahead. Guess what show? The same one. They appeared back to back on segments on Michael Schmidt's wife's show on Ms. Now. I've got John Brennan's utterances coming up here on The Vince Show.
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2: Google has officially opened its latest campus in Northern California. The tech hub in San Jose is big enough to accommodate thousands of employees. The innovation hub has 10 buildings, including 6 office buildings, a lab site, and 3 industrial buildings. Together, the office buildings total nearly 800,000 square feet, which the company says is enough for 3,000 to 4,000 workers. Google is also developing another building on the campus that should open sometime in 2027. Steve Hilton, the leading Republican candidate for governor, is taking some heat online for misidentifying a taco. Hilton recently posted a video of himself holding a taco outside of Del Taco's original location in Barstow. He said he was holding a Barstow street taco. People on the internet quickly pointed out fast food does not qualify as street food, which is usually served by vendors out of carts. Hilton's Del Taco taco was also on a hard shell, not a soft tortilla, as street tacos usually are. That's the latest. I'm Daniel Martindale.
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4: Prepare to hit reduced speeds in Granada Hills this morning because a stall is in your left lane, 118 westbound before Havenhurst. Any 20 minutes to that commute, it is jam-packed from Sepulveda Boulevard. Downtown LA still remains busy as well. Don't forget that there's some road work. Right lane shut down 101 northbound from Alameda Street to Broadway until 2:45 p.m. Along with that, the Broadway off-ramp is also shut down until then.
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29: That grand conspiracy case, I know so many of us are eagerly anticipating this, that course correction, kind of a, we want justice. We want it's definitely what we voted for. Clearly. You want to fix the country? Restore law and order. Restore the rule of law. Uphold the Constitution. Stop the tyrants. Go after the people who have violated their oath of office and tried to subvert the will of the American people. That's what the grand conspiracy case represents to me. So I'm very eager for it. But James Comey, John Brennan, doing back-to-back interviews now on their favorite left-wing network,
1: Ms. Now with a compliant host who is married to a New York Times reporter to whom they leak. To whom they leak. It's the most typical thing imaginable. I've got more James Comey audio for you, but I'm going to take a call here. I've got Patricia calling in, listening in the nation's capital on WMAL. Patricia, you're on the Vince Show. Hello.
7: Well, listen, Vince, I'm obsessed with Comey, too. Him most of all of them. He helped set Flynn up once they got Michael Flynn. Then he set Trump up. And I want Trump vindicated. And if they can just get a trial for Comey, you know, and then they can maybe get the other dozen that I'm obsessed with.
1: Yes. Now, I'm glad you brought up the Flynn thing, too. I mean, because remember what he talked about, how they went after Flynn. This is Mr. Integrity, right? The guy who just told us on national television, I'm just an honest man. I'm just an honest man. I want my grandchildren to know that Pop's an honest man. Really? You know what? Hey, kids, you want to know what Pop did? Pop sent over FBI agents to the White House in order to entrap General Flynn to try and bring charges against. They did. They brought charges against General Flynn. They put him through hell. They put him through utter hell. Why were they going after Flynn? Because Flynn wanted to reform the intel community. Flynn wanted to clean up the deep state. So the deep state struck first. Flynn arrives. Comey sends over FBI agents to entrap him. They pretend like it's just some friendly conversation. Meanwhile, Comey was literally trying to destroy this man and got that process started. Patricia's totally right. Comey is getting what he deserves here. No question. But he's still acting like he's the victim. You know, remember his daughter was working inside the U.S. Attorney's office in New York, Maureen Comey. And it's like, why are these prosecutions going the way they are? And he goes, my family is getting canned. And I'm very angry. I'm very angry that they've been losing their jobs.
13: You had other family members though, serving in the department, your daughter and your son-in-law.
14: Right. My daughter was a superstar prosecutor in the Southern District of New York and was fired only because she has my last name. That's stupid, that's immoral, that's illegal in my view, and painful. She'll be okay. I mean, she got a job at a law firm, and someday I hope she'll go back to the Department of Justice. My son-in-law, who was the deputy chief of national security at that Virginia U.S. Attorney's Office.
1: The Eastern District of Virginia. The one that was slow-walking the indictment of James Comey until the Justice Department yanked the reins and put Lindsey Halligan in there. Do you remember all of this? Why are they doing that? Why are they doing that? Because at the time, the acting U.S. attorney, the guy refused to bring the charges against Comey. He was there by virtue of the fact that the Democrat senators in Virginia, who apparently have a veto power thanks to the blue slip in the Senate. I won't bore you with every detail today. These are things that outrage me. But the fact is, Democrats have a veto power over the U.S. attorney picks in their state. So they hold that over this dude's head. They said, that's our guy. That U.S. attorney's our guy. And that U.S. attorney, the guy to the Democrats, refused to bring the charges against James Comey. And inside of that office was James Comey's son-in-law. You see, this is like a George Carlin bit. It's a big club, and you ain't in it. Comey is in a club. Everywhere he goes, he's protected. He's got the U.S. attorney's office in New York. He's protected by his daughter. He's got the Eastern District of Virginia. He's protected by his son-in-law. In the media, he's protected by the people who he's leaking to, their husbands. So, yeah, I'm really angry that all these people are getting fired.
14: Quit the day they first indicted me. Also, just a tragedy to have that apolitical talent leave the department.
1: Yeah, apolitical.
14: God willing, he'll be back someday, but it both tells you the quality of the people that this organization typically has and the cost with Donald Trump at the top.
1: Again, I'm the victim. I'm the victim. It's so sad. What a sob story. As he's destroying people's lives with his power, does the oh shucks golly gee routine. Comey. And then we get Brennan. John Brennan, former CIA director. He was a part of an operation to spy on the United States Senate years ago, lied about it. John Brennan, who is like, you just look at him and you're like, that guy abuses his power. You can tell. He just abused his power. Deep state actor. He conspired. We know the public record's really clear on this, that he conspired with James Comey to get the Steele dossier into the intelligence community assessment, which, to be clear, is reportedly one of the key elements in the grand conspiracy case against these guys. So Brennan's under active criminal investigation right now. He goes on with Nicole Wallace last night. And during the interview, He said that President Trump's on a revenge campaign and that Todd Blanche is a liar. Todd Blanche is a big fat liar. They're just attacking political opponents for no reason. Here, listen to the projection from John Brennan.
2: It comes down to what we need to do in order to protect and defend ourselves in terms of legal defense, other types of things. But this is all part of the Trump campaign to carry out revenge against his adversaries. And you know, Todd Blanche saying that this is not, you know, is going after his political enemies. I mean, how can he actually look himself in the mirror and believe what he has saying? As you pointed out, it looks like he is auditioning to be nominated to be attorney general.
1: He's insulting him. The lies are so brazen, you know? It's just like, oh, we're under attack. This is all, what a shame. We're the victims here. You know, Ron Wyden, the Democrat senator, if he had any testicular fortitude whatsoever, he would stand up against this. He would come out and say this. Because Wyden was spied upon by Brennan years ago. Wyden was very angry about it at the time. Have you noticed he doesn't say anything now? No, all loyalty to the party. All loyalty to the party. He's plenty of reason to be aggrieved with John Brennan. He refuses to bring it up. Again, big club, we ain't in it. We ain't in it. But they can feel it. They can feel the walls closing in, can't they? You just had Obama recently. Obama sat down for that idiotic interview. Who was that with, Jim? Was that with Colbert? Obama does that interview with Colbert to roll out his new museum. And he starts saying, you know, once that justice system gets used against political opponents, there's no coming back from that. Really? Are you dancing in the end zone after what you did to our country? But all of these guys are preparing you for what comes next. And they're pulling out all the stops to avoid it. So here's the big clip from Brennan yesterday. Brennan said on Ms. Now that there is still a deep state inside of the intelligence community and inside of the United States Department of Justice who are working to thwart President Trump. Now, you can take this one of two ways. Either he's giving you a sincere accounting. He's just brazenly stating that the deep state is very present and still very effective. And there's no question you watch it all from the outside, but I'm watching this. You can tell that it is a long slog to clean out the deep state rats from inside of our government. No question about it. Or he's sending up the warning flares right now. He's making a public call for subversion. He's calling on government officials to subvert the will of the American people, to thwart the duly elected president of the United States, to upend justice in the United States. Listen to John Brennan, again, brazenly on Ms. Now yesterday, saying, don't worry, the deep state will protect me.
13: He has succeeded largely in turning DOJ and the FBI into political arms of his political operation. What still exists in the system to slow that down?
2: Well, I think as Liz mentioned, there's still a legion of professionals in the law enforcement environment, Department of Justice, as well as the CIA and other places, the ones who are refusing to follow politically motivated prosecutions, those who are refusing to support any type of political activities on the part of the Trump administration that are inconsistent with the authorities, the responsibilities of the intelligence community, law enforcement community, and Department of Justice.
1: Legion. Legion. By the way, that is biblical connotations, not good ones. Legion inside of the Justice Department, inside of the CIA, the intel community, other places, dedicated to subverting the president of the United States. John Brennan on TV. Criminal investigation right now into John Brennan. It gives me reason for optimism that we are getting very close, that we're getting very close. And I don't say this to you. I realize that every time we talk about the pursuit of justice and I'm in a position to even give you a granular update, I feel the same way you do, which is like, come on, let's get it done already. Let's get these indictments out. So I'm not, you know, I just think through the sheer passage of time, we're always getting closer. But there's no question that this is underway. And these guys are complaining about it. They're moaning about it. the wailing and the gnashing of teeth. It's all on display. They hate it. And so they're looking to recast it as they are the victims in this saga. They want you to take their side. And if you don't take their side, then you're just a sucker. You're the bad guy here, abusing the government. Don't for a second fall for it. Don't for a second fall for it. These two men in particular have done such immense damage to trust in our institutions. It's hard to fathom how difficult it is to restore trust in those institutions. I think it's going to be a long slog. In fact, right now, the Trump Justice Department, the Trump FBI, the Trump CIA, the Trump intel community, composed of the patriots who are now running these operations, they are having trouble overcoming the distrust that the left has left behind. They're the inheritors of it. They're the inheritors of the distrust of these institutions, these agencies. I've talked about this with Dan Bongino. Dan just, you know, he did a tour at the FBI, deputy director, came out of there. And we talked about the wins that that agency has had under President Trump's leadership, Kash Patel as the director of the FBI. I've got a great fake news story of the week for you coming up, the left's fake news of the week related to Kash Patel. But these guys knew it. These guys knew it going in, and they know it now. That it doesn't matter how much good they do. In the end, you have to do good for a very long time to try and rebuild the trust that's been destroyed by the left in these institutions. They were the inheritors of that distrust. That's just the way it is. But we need to rebuild these institutions. And the way to do that is to hold people accountable who tried to destroy them. That's it. It's as simple as that. That's why James Comey deserves his criminal prosecutions. That's why John Brennan deserves criminal prosecutions. This is why these guys deserve to serve real sentences inside of our justice system. To send a message not just to them, but to any other person who would dare tear down our system that you can't do it and get away with it. We will hold you accountable. We will restore this country. We live in a great one. And one of the most important things in making it great, it's the rule of law. And we need to restore it. More ahead on The Vince Show.
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11: A Better Life with Dr. Sanjay Gupta.
12: If you are the parent of an infant, it can be really hard to find baby foods that are truly healthy for your child. According to a new study out of UNC Chapel Hill, almost three-quarters of baby foods are ultra-processed and may contain additives that are linked to potential health problems later in life. The study's lead author said, what shocked her was that the top ingredient in 71% of these baby foods wasn't a fruit or vegetable. It was one or more additives that babies' guts are not fully developed enough to be able to handle. Eating the right food at this stage of life is so important because this is when children begin developing dietary preferences for the rest of their lives. So take the extra time to look at the ingredient labels on the foods you are buying. You're going to want short lists and also ingredients that you recognize. I'm Dr. Sanjay Gupta, helping you live a better life.

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0: Let's take D now, who's calling in, listening in on WMAL. D, you are on the Vince Show. Hello, D.
1: Hi, good afternoon, Vince. How are you?
0: Well, what's on your mind, D?
1: Well, just listening to Comey. I have to share this. And I would imagine a lot of people, many, many people, innumerable people, are feeling the same thing. First, you tried to drag his wife into this. Well, my wife told me to post this, and now his grandchildren. Yeah, I'm guilty, but don't make Pop-Pop look bad in front of his grandchildren, huh? What? Yeah. I mean, this is just, I'm trying to think of a good characterization of him. To me, he's just the slimiest little sleazeball. And, you know, sadly, sometimes Grandpa-Pop, in their case, is a slimy little sleazeball.
0: Well, don't you get the sense that he has the traits of like an abuser, that this is a form of gaslighting, that what he's doing is, he's like, well, I'm just a good person. Think of my grandchildren. And it was my wife. I'm just a family guy. She's the one who told me to take the pictures of the seashells. There's just a lot of gaslighting that characterizes all of his public discourse. Meanwhile, his behavior, D, is pretty routinely designed to subvert the will of the American people. We've known about this for years.
1: Mm-hmm. Mm-hmm. And to involve his family. And, yeah, I think he is a gaslighting, you know, the aforementioned.
0: Yeah, yeah. No, he's an abuser. He's a maniac is what he is. But this is the Justice Department. This is the justice system catching up with him. And if it succeeds, if the United States Department of Justice succeeds here, he goes through a trial, again, innocent until he's proven guilty in a court of law by a jury of his peers, and he's sentenced. What we're going to be looking at is the justice system working. Wouldn't that be a beautiful kind of end to all of this, where the people who have tyrannically abused their power, violated their oaths of office, used it for their own gains, in the end are held accountable and are used as a way to clean the system, to restore the integrity of the system. And they'll be on the receiving end, rightfully so. Rightfully, that would be a beautiful conclusion to this painful saga that the country has had to live through. Because think about what James Comey was a part of. Comey was a part of an operation to convince wide swaths of the American public that their vote was meaningless, that the election itself was stolen in 2016, that President Trump was only in the Oval Office by virtue of colluding with an adversary of the United States to steal power from the American people. And lots of people believe that lie. Obviously, you and I have spent years trying to you know, shake people awake about the falsity of it all. But there's lots of people who believed it and believe it to this day. And James Comey did that. His job within our government, as the FBI director, you are the most powerful fact finder in the entire country. Your job is to establish what the truth is with criminal consequences for those who break our laws. There's no room for error. You've got to get it right. People's lives hang in the balance. And he abused that power. So now that he's on the receiving end of it, he can pretend like, oh, well, you wouldn't be going after me if you realized I had grandkids. I hope your grandkids turn out a lot better than you did, because you are not in any way a compelling example of integrity. And now the justice system's catching up with you as we fix things. More ahead on The Vince Show.
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10: Peach growers are dealing with the fallout from the closure of the Del Monte cannery in Modesto earlier this year. The closure left hundreds of people unemployed and dozens of farmers without a buyer for their peaches. Rich Hudgens, president of the California Canning Peach Association, says the industry has shrunk by 25%. About 70 of California's growers are now working to remove 60 acres of clingstone peach trees after Del Monte canceled contracts. Nearly 70% of the growers affected by the closure are in the Yuba-Sutter area. The closure is also impacting seasonal workers who would have been hired at orchards. Governor Gavin Newsom is drawing criticism for his decision to reappoint a veteran State Water Resources Control Board member. Earlier this year, Newsom nominated Doreen Diadamo to her fourth term on the board. Last week, environmentalists and a salmon fishing group unsuccessfully lobbied a California Senate committee to reject the reappointment. Opponents recently argued Diadamo is a voice for powerful interests like the agricultural industry and urban water districts. They say her interests have too much influence in creating the Delta Bay Plan. The plan expected to be voted on in September, governs water use of the Sacramento and San Joaquin Rivers, their watersheds, and the San Francisco Bay. San Diego health officials say they're monitoring for hantavirus as cruise ship passengers return. Bree Tennis with more.
11: They say the risk is very low in San Diego. Since 2000, there have been 4 reported cases of hantavirus in the county. Health officials say the majority of those cases were related to travel and not acquired locally, and not the strain from the cruise ship outbreak.
12: No, there have been no Andes hantavirus cases here in California.
11: That was California Chief Medical Officer Dr. Erica Pond. The CDC says passengers are being asked to self-monitor, but upon arrival, they walk off the ship and back into life. I'm Bree Tennis.
10: The State Department of Public Health says it's monitoring 4 Californians who have been exposed to hantavirus. That's the latest. I'm Daniel Martindale.
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17: Prepare to hit reduced speeds in Pacoima. The 118 eastbound at San Fernando Road has a crash still blocking your right lane, so it's going to be a bit backed up from Laurel Canyon. As well as in Mission Hills, the 118 westbound before Sepulveda Boulevard, debris has fallen across the 3 right lanes, so proceed with caution. And it's pretty bumper-to-bumper in Anaheim following a wreck. Luckily now, out of lanes and onto your right shoulder, 91 eastbound after Brookhurst Street.
15: A common-sense Republican running for Congress in a seat once held by Adam Schiff?
16: Yes. 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
2: In detail about what he expects out of this and what the United States wants out of this conversation that's ahead. But first, I want to tell you about some other China-related news, CHICOM-related news. Did you see that a mayor just outside Los Angeles, admitted to being an agent of the Chinese Communist Party? Today. This is just announced today. The mayor of Arcadia has been charged in federal court with acting as an illegal agent of the People's Republic of China, the United States Justice Department announced today. Time magazine with this write-up, California mayor resigns, admits to being an agent for China. The mayor of a Los Angeles suburb resigning today. U.S. officials announcing she's pleading guilty in federal court to acting as an illegal agent for the Chinese government. Eileen Wang, 58 years old, of Arcadia, California, has been charged with one count of acting in the United States as an illegal agent of a foreign government and is expected to plead guilty in the coming weeks. The charge is punishable with up to 10 years in prison. FBI Director Kash Patel posting today on social media, quote, Mayor Wang admitted to acting as a foreign agent from at least 2020 through 2022. Huh, anything interesting happened during that time frame? 2020 to 2022. What the hell was going on in the world that the Chinese Communist Party might have a direct interest in? I'm stroking my non-existent beard in contemplation. What was that? Oh, that's right, COVID. The Wuhan Red Death. As my buddy Chris Plant says. Yeah. The Wu flu was running all over the world. Yeah, and the Chinese Communist Party was trying to orchestrate a big old cover-up, including through its control of the World Health Organization, and apparently an entire mayor in Los Angeles, in the L.A. area. Mayor Wang admitted to acting as a foreign agent 2020 through 2022, promoting PRC propaganda in the United States and acting as at China's direction to promote their interests. FBI and our federal partners continue to move aggressively to root out this kind of influence in American institutions all over the country. Ask a question here, Jim. Float this. Any chance this is a coincidence that this indictment came out the day that President Trump is leaving for China? Do you think there's a chance that those two things, and I mean this sincerely, I'm not asking hypothetical, I just wonder if there's a relationship here. The Justice Department produced this. I mean, obviously they were working on the case, but they produced it kind of as a sign to Xi Jinping as President Trump heads overseas. We know. We know what you're doing. In fact, we just brought this case. We just got a guilty plea out of a mayor of a city in the United States of America who was working for you. We know what you're up to. Knock it off. Knock it off. I mean, that's quite the message to arrive in China with. Yeah, we just prosecuted one of your people. And that'll keep happening. So knock it off. I don't know. Just kind of curious.
3: They have a problem out there, though. I mean, not only Swalwell, but you had Dianne Feinstein's driver of 20 years.
2: Her driver was a Chinese spy. Mm-hmm. Yep. As I take a sip of blackout. I took that opportunity as you were talking. I was like, let me take a sip of blackout. Yeah, no, you're right. She had a Chinese driver. The guy was listening to all of her conversations. She's like, nobody knows more than the driver, by the way. The driver always knows a ton. Let me tell you something right up, straight up. Take an Uber, get a driver in any capacity, treat them well. You know what I learned a long time ago, Jim? When I started doing I started doing Fox News appearances many years ago. I've done over 1,000. I can't even believe this. I've done over 1,000 Fox News appearances starting back in like 2011 or something. But in that time frame,

0: a lot of nice drivers. Like Fox will send a car to pick you up to bring you to their studio. And so as you develop good relationships with the drivers, then they start telling you who they don't enjoy driving around with. And then they're like, yeah, that guy's kind of a jerk, or that person's a tool, whatever. The sometimes maybe harsher language. Just treat people well. You know, when you don't treat people well, word kind of gets around. There's a good life lesson built into that. But just to remind you, you should treat people really well. Anyway, this Arcadia mayor, what was she up to? This Wang character, what was she up to? Well, according to the United States Department of Justice, from late 2020 through 2022, Wang and Yaoning Mike Soon, 65, of Chino Hills, worked at the direction and the control of the Chinese government and coordinated with U.S.-based individuals to promote the Chinese government's interests by, among other things, promoting pro-Chinese government propaganda in the United States. Soon is currently serving a four-year federal prison sentence after he pleaded guilty last October to acting as an illegal agent of a foreign government. Wang and Soon worked together to operate U.S. News Center, U.S. News Center. Oh, that sounds like an American news website. A website that purported to be a news source for the local Chinese American community. Wang and Soon received and executed directives from PRC government officials to post pro-PRC content on the website. You got that? So these would be for American citizens. They say they're Chinese Americans. That means American citizens. It is a pro-Chi-Com website. It's a propaganda site for American citizens. For example, in June of 2021, a PRC official contacted Wang and other individuals via the WeChat encrypted messaging application and with pre-written news articles. Oh, so the Chinese government was writing the news articles for the U.S. website, including a PRC official written essay in the L.A. Times, that stated, China's stance on the Xinjiang issue, there is no genocide in Xinjiang. This is where they're genociding the Uyghurs, the Muslim population in China. There's no such thing as forced labor in any production activity, including cotton production. They're slaves. They have slaves in China. Spreading such rumor to defame China, destroy Xinjiang's safety and stability, weaken local economy, suppress China's development. This is, even their propaganda is in terrible, broken English. Minutes later, Wang posted the article on her own website, responded to the PRC official with a link to the article. The others in the group chat did the same. The PRC official responded, so fast. Thank you, everyone. In August of 2021, Wang and three other members of the same group chat shared links to the same article on their respective news websites. The Justice Department puts news in quotes. They should do that for lots of news outlets in the United States. News outlets. After which the PRC official thanked them for their quote-unquote reporting. At the PRC official's request, Wang made edits to the article, sent the official a link to the article reflecting the requested change, then sent the official a screenshot showing the article had been viewed over 15,000 times. In response, the official messaging, great, Wang replied, thank you, leader. Thank you, leader, to the Chinese government handler. In November of 2021, Wang communicated with John Chen, a high-level member of the PRC intelligence apparatus, who regularly attended elite Chinese Communist Party functions, including military parades, and met personally with Xi Jinping, the PRC president, according to court documents. Wang asked Chen to post a news article from her website and wrote, quote, this is what the Ministry of Foreign Affairs wants to send. Chen was sentenced in November of 2024 to 20 months in federal prison after pleading guilty in the Southern District of New York to being an agent of China. Wang admitted in her plea agreement, that just came through, the guilty plea, that she did not notify the attorney general that she was acting in the United States as an agent of the PRC, that she was located in the U.S. when she engaged in these acts, and that she did not disclose on her website that some of its content had been posted at the direction of the members of the Chinese government, the Chi-Coms. So she's pled guilty. She's been charged here with acting as a federal agent. She's out.
1: Why is it that the Chinese Communist Party thinks Democrats in California particularly are so vulnerable to this kind of stuff? Because it seems to be happening over and over again.
0: Well, the Chinese Communist Party definitely has assessed this. They've looked at the... There's no question that they've looked at the lay of the land in the United States, and they've thought to themselves, where is the easiest place for us to make inroads? Where can we find the single most gullible and corrupt people concentrated with the most power in the United States? And the answer is the California Democrat Party. That's the answer to that. That you've got kind of some combination of sucker Democrats like Eric Swalwell, who will do anything for a buck or a pair of goo-goo eyes from Fang Fang. You know what I mean? Or what you have is some number of the Chinese diaspora who are beholden to the Chinese government, who are doing the bidding of the Chinese Communist Party. And that toxic brew exists in California. And does that help the people of California? Does that help, you know, the people who live in Arcadia, California? Is it to their benefit that their mayor is bought and paid for by the Chinese Communist Party? No, it's not. It's not. In fact, the Chinese government is very interested in defeating the United States, knocking us off of our perch, and taking control as the global hegemon to run the affairs of planet Earth. The Chinese Communist Party is pretty clear about what they intend to do here. And they've been meddling in the United States in all sorts of consequential ways and deadly ways. I mean, think about it. The fentanyl crisis exists because of what China is doing. They've had a lot of collaboration with the Democrat Party here in the United States, who've kicked our borders open. Tens of thousands of Chinese nationals poured across our border illegally while Biden was in office, taking advantage of that system. The fentanyl kept pouring in, killing over 100,000 Americans a year. The cartels have been taking resources from the Chinese Communist Party in the form of at-cost fentanyl precursors coming over from China to Mexico, brought into the United States by a system that is enabled by Chinese encrypted messaging apps. I mean, the Chinese Communist Party has it out for the United States completely. You know, the reality, too, is that the propaganda that they've been pushing, it's not just in the form of this kind of low IQ. Oh, we own a mayor outside of Los Angeles. I mean, you know, it's that's sophisticated, but it sounds like some of the crap she was producing was just low IQ and stupid. But do you remember for years, the Washington Post, did you know this? The Washington Post ran Chinese Communist Party propaganda as a paid insert in the middle of its newspaper. Did you know that? I think it was called China Daily, something to that effect. They would run a print edition of Chinese propaganda in the middle of the newspaper every week. It was in the Sunday edition of the Post. No, they've been playing the long game. That's kind of the Chinese way, actually, the Chinese Communist Party's way, playing the long game. And we caught one of their propagandists, and it just so happens, I don't really think it's much of a coincidence. It just so happens it's the day that President Trump is off to China. More ahead on the Vince Show.
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0: Vince Colonnais.

0: The president is leaving today for China. We've got Gordon Chang joining us here coming up in a few minutes. We'll talk to him about that. I'm seeing that apparently in preparation for the president's arrival, there have been major security preparations, of course, as any international travel with the president might entail, underway. The United States military, of course, and naturally our motorcade will be there. We fly our entire motorcade in, including those big presidential tanks we refer to sometimes as the Beast, will be present. This is all our stuff. We just bring it in to protect the president of the United States as he heads in for this trip. But here's what's interesting. So in addition to the president, you've got all these major officials inside of the Trump administration going. That includes Marco Rubio, Scott Bessent, Pete Hegseth. And then you also have American CEOs en route. Like big time. Elon Musk is going. Tim Cook of Apple is going. The CEOs of BlackRock, Blackstone, Boeing, Cargill, Citi, Coherent, GE Aerospace, Goldman Sachs, Illumina, MasterCard, Meta, Micron, Qualcomm, Visa. They're all going to be there. They're all going at the invitation of the president of the United States. In other words, the president sees this mission as not only one where he's fighting for American interests with a very complicated adversary for us, because we've got a lot of intertwined business interests with the Chinese. But at the same time, this is designed to be a trip to fight for a massive improvement to the American economy. We'll see what he can score, but he's bringing a huge team with him representing all these American industries. We'll dive into what it all means coming up with Gordon Chang moments away.
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1: Singer David is scheduled to be in a Los Angeles courtroom today. There's a status conference for the murder charge he's facing in connection with the death of a 14-year-old girl. The dismembered and decomposed body of Celeste Rivas Hernandez was discovered last year in a Tesla registered to the musician. The singer, whose real name is David Anthony Burke, is pleading not guilty. He's also charged with mutilation of human remains and continuous sexual abuse of a child under the age of 14. San Jose-based eBay is rejecting GameStop's takeover bid. The auction site called GameStop CEO Ryan Cohen's unsolicited $56 billion proposal neither credible nor attractive. Among the concerns eBay cited included the uncertainty regarding the video game retailer's financing proposal. GameStop said it had a $20 billion financing commitment along with $9 billion in cash, leaving a big funding gap. That's the latest. I'm Daniel Martindale.
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4: Downtown LA, they're doing some slab repair. 101 northbound from Alameda up to Broadway. The right lane is shut down. Also in Glendora, guardrail repair for that freeway. The 210 eastbound from Grand out to Sunflower. The right lane's going to be shut down till just after 12 p.m. And traffic's a little bit slow there. Also in that same area, 210 eastbound at Vernon Avenue. Crash there. The three middle lanes are blocked. That's in Irwindale. Traffic slow from Irwindale Avenue.
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13: That's wild.
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15: All right, joining us now to discuss the president's trip to China beginning
13: today is the great Gordon Chang. He is the author of Plan Red, China's Project to Destroy America, The Coming Collapse of China, and China is Going to War. You can find him on X at Gordon G. Chang. Gordon Chang, as always, good to have you back on the show, sir.
15: Oh, well, thank you so much, Vince.
13: All right, so the president is headed over there, and he's bringing a massive group of American CEOs with him, to include Elon Musk. Tell me what your impressions are of that decision. What are we up to here?
15: Well, presidents often bring CEOs with them to China, but I don't think it's a good idea, particularly at this time. And the reason is that we should be reducing our vulnerability to China, not increasing it. And we know that Xi Jinping, especially since the middle of 2023, has been assaulting foreign business, especially American business, with all sorts of maneuvers, including his amendments to the counter-espionage law, which basically criminalized many ordinary business practices. So I think this is a move in the wrong direction. By the way, it also gives some leverage to Xi Jinping, because they can see, oh, the Americans want business. Well, we will again promise to open up our economy, and we'll get something else in return. But, of course, the Chinese never really open up their economy, so it's a false promise.
13: And these CEOs, by now, given the heights at which they've reached, they've become accustomed to the fact that in their business, in their community, that China is going to steal from them. If they have any market exposure to China whatsoever, they're accustomed to China stealing their intellectual property and attempting to diminish their business.
15: Well, yes, of course. They've got various strategies to try to minimize that, or they recognize the stealing will occur, and therefore they figure out something else that they can do. But, yeah, that's going to be always the case. Now, in case of Boeing, you know, they've stolen everything they want from Boeing anyway, so Boeing just figures it can sell more planes, and that will be okay.
13: It's amazing. It's just amazing. Okay, so what are the other goals here as the president goes overseas? I have to imagine that the conflict in Iran is going to be front and center in the conversation that President Trump has with Xi Jinping.
15: It's the most important, and it's certainly the most immediate. We have the Chinese, from all indications, have been supplying the Iranians with weapons during the course of the war. The most important thing for President Trump would be to separate China from Iran. That's going to be especially difficult because China for decades has been using Iran to destabilize the world. And the reason why we got a war in the first place, their nuclear weapons program, well, they have it in Iran because of China, which transferred technology, equipment, materials directly and indirectly.
13: Yeah, I mean, isn't it the case that we saw reporting that the Chinese weapons and that have been provided to Iran have been low quality, that the United States has been able to pretty easily defeat the Chinese weapon systems?
15: Yes. The most important of these examples was late March, when the Iranians fired, according to President Trump, 101 anti-ship cruise missiles at the USS Abraham Lincoln carrier strike group. All of them missed or went down in the water, but the point is these were Chinese CM-302s, and from all indications, again, it appears that China's been sending more of them to Iran. President Trump needs to have a very tough conversation with Xi Jinping about this.
13: For sure.
15: Because for me, killing Americans is just off the table.
13: 100%. But as we assess China's military capabilities from afar, in my case, I'm looking at this and going, okay, so they have crappy weapon systems, and their conventional military hasn't been in a real conflict in decades. So China, you know, there's a lot of conversation about how capable they are, and it certainly suggests, at least from a distance, that they may have immense weaknesses in terms of their ability to wage a real war.
15: Yes. Well, first of all, China's weapons have performed poorly in Venezuela and Iran. Now, these were the export versions, which are probably not as good as the stuff that China's kept for itself.
13: Sure.
15: But nonetheless, we would have expected much better performance out of China's weapons. But the other thing that's important about the Chinese military is that Xi Jinping, through his relentless purges, has decimated it. So at the top of the Chinese military now, there are no operational officers left on the Communist Party's Central Military Commission, which is the body that controls the military. So this is a very serious situation for Xi Jinping. He can talk about Taiwan all he wants, but he doesn't have a military that can successfully take it, at least I think, without the use of nuclear weapons. Yeah, he can nuke it, but apart from that, I don't think that they can take the main island of Taiwan at this moment.
13: Okay, so on that point about taking Taiwan, that came up this week in a big way because Senator Mark Kelly went on one of the Sunday shows this week and started blabbing about a classified briefing he had just received from the Pentagon. And the claim that he made on television was that America's military arsenal has been pretty sufficiently expended in Iran such that China could assess and has been assessing, according to the New York Times last week, that the opportunity to seize Taiwan may be growing thanks to the United States not having the weapons necessary to thwart them. What do you make of that, and including the fact that the New York Times even ran a piece like that? It does feel like China's propaganda goals are advancing in major media in the United States.
15: Well, I think it's true that we have run down our stock of munitions. And the story here is not so much the Iran war, but how we had such low stocks of munitions in the first place. This has been known to everybody who has looked at the issue for a very long time, Vince. And, you know, presidents named Biden, Trump, Obama, and Bush should have done something about this. So clearly we've got a U.S. problem here. But nobody should be releasing classified information, especially on TV shows.
13: Yeah.
15: And that has, I think, put Kelly in a very difficult position. Yes, we knew this in general, but he had an obligation to keep it to himself.
13: Well, yeah, especially if you are literally attributing it to, oh, I heard directly from the Pentagon that they're in a tough situation right now. That is a terrible betrayal of the troops that are serving overseas and imperils them. And what a disaster. Of course, he's under investigation now by the Pentagon for those remarks this weekend.
15: As he should be.
13: Yeah, totally. Totally so. Okay, so now the president going to be arriving in China. Do you think China is going to pull out all the stops the way they did when he first arrived? They gave him like a really kind of glorious visit when he arrived in 2017. Is he going to find a similar reception this time?
15: I wish I knew the answer to that. They have an incentive to do that because, first of all, Chinese emperors for millennia pulled out all the stops for visiting foreigners to awe them, to intimidate them. So that's normal Chinese diplomacy. Mm. And they probably think that Trump would be impressed by that. But on the other hand, Xi Jinping right now is very arrogant. And he's been treating foreign leaders not so well. So I don't know which of those two Xi Jinpings will show up. I tend to think that it's going to be pull out all the stops, Xi Jinping.
13: Yeah.
15: But I really don't know.
13: Okay, and then on the Iran stuff, the reason why China is so dependent on Iran is the energy. I mean, when Iran is exporting 90% of all of its oil exports to China, it seems like China must be very concerned about bringing this conflict to an end. So wouldn't they have incentives to try and browbeat Iran into making a deal with the United States rather than exacerbating the conflict?
15: Yeah, a couple things. First of all, they do get somewhere between 45 and 50% of their imported oil, seaborne imported oil, through the Strait of Hormuz. They
13: yes.
15: definitely need it. They're the world's largest importer of crude. But they also want the United States to open up the strait because they will then propagate that as China browbeating the United States and showing China being the dominant power. So there's an important power play here that, and I think President Trump should keep the strait closed to keep pressure on Iran until it gives up its nukes and its missiles.
13: Right, but as a part of this conversation, I would imagine President Trump is going to ask China not only to knock off whatever weapons deal they have with Iran, but in particular to try and pressure Iran to come to the negotiating table for a real deal. Because that would be, I would say, of the deliverables that President Trump could possibly seek from Xi Jinping, that would be one of the most important ones, right?
15: Yes, because it is absolutely critical for the United States to prevail in the Iran war for a lot of reasons. I don't agree with the Atlantic reporting that it would be irreversible catastrophe, but nonetheless, it would be a catastrophe. And so we need to make sure that Iran gives up its nukes and missiles. President Trump has to win this.
13: How disrupted has the Chinese economy been by President Trump's moves in Venezuela and Iran? Both by moving on both countries, we very much have upended their some of their primary sources of energy.
15: Yes, we have. We've not only interrupted it, but the other thing is that China can get oil elsewhere, but it's got to pay full price. And they were getting discounted crude from both Venezuela and Iran. That's no longer the case, of course. And so that's really important because we've seen oil shocks, price increases in both diesel and gasoline in China that have been quite substantial. We have seen an increase in inflation in China in both producer and consumer areas.
13: Yes.
15: So, yeah, it's been affected quite a lot.
13: We, as I started this hour, Gordon Chang, I was telling people about the mayor of Arcadia, California. This is in the Los Angeles area. Has just been federally charged with acting as an illegal agent of the People's Republic of China. I think, and you tell me if you share my thinking, Gordon, that this may not be a coincidence, that the Justice Department timed this announcement just as the president is leaving to send a message to the Chinese Communist Party that we're very aware of their activities and we will hold their nefarious actors accountable. What do you make of this news development?
15: Yeah, it shows the breadth of Chinese involvement in our political system. You know, we talk about Swalwell. The thing about Swalwell, I don't know whether he did anything wrong or not, apart from violating his marriage vows. But the point here is that China first contacted him, not when he was on the House Intelligence Committee, where, of course, he'd be of great value for China. They first contacted him when he was on the City Council of Dublin City, California, which means Swalwell could not have been the only politician that they've been grooming. Now, they groom people who are of Chinese descent, whether they are Chinese nationals or American citizens of Chinese descent. But
13: yes,
15: this effort is nationwide, and it is pervasive. And we have got a lot of Chinese agents who are masquerading as American citizens who are in political positions, in addition to all the other Americans in politics who have been bought by China.
13: What makes California Democrats so vulnerable to this kind of corruption?
15: And New York Democrats. And the reason is that, especially in those two states, they view Chinese Americans as rich sources of votes. So they turn their backs and don't look at China's infiltration of their politics. Especially true of the Democratic Party. This is not to say the Chinese haven't corrupted Republicans. They've corrupted a lot of Republicans, Vince. But the Democratic Party is particularly vulnerable because of its identity politics.
13: Yeah. Don't the Chinese have kind of like a mocking insult for left-wingers in the United States? Isn't there a, what was the expression? Oh, Baisaw? Isn't that the expression?
15: Yeah. But, you know, they don't think very much of any of us because they've gotten their way with both political parties. They've infiltrated all the institutions. They have very little respect for our country, which is dangerous because that means deterrence is eroded.
13: Yeah. All right. Gordon Chang, as always, thank you on these issues. I really appreciate your wisdom and appreciate you as always. Thank you for joining us on the show today.
15: Oh, well, thank you so much, Vince. I really appreciate it.
13: Yes, sir. There he is on X, Gordon G. Chang. More ahead on The Vince Show.
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8: Across the country right now, at this very moment, there are probably arguments taking place about who's doing more of the housework, the homework, the shuttling of kids from this activity to that. It's true. By and large, women do more of this than men. But doesn't have to be that way. And if you and your spouse can level that playing field, it's going to make both of you and your kids happier. Psychologist Yelena Kecmanovic says this might be how you get there. As hard as it might be at first, try to think of your partner like a teammate, not an adversary. Learn how to do some of the chores your partner does to get a better understanding of how much effort something takes. And finally, take the time to acknowledge what the other person is doing. And every now and then, even express your appreciation. That'll go a long way. I'm Dr. Sanjay Gupta, helping you live a better life.
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10: All right, let's thank the great people over at Preborn for supporting the program. Yes, indeed. You know why I like Preborn? They're angels on earth, and they support mothers through every stage of becoming a mother. 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The ultrasound is such a miracle of technology. And the key is that when a woman sees her baby on an ultrasound for the first time and hears that tiny heartbeat, it doubles the chance, statistically, it doubles the chance that she'll choose life, which is why Preborn's all in on saving lives in this miraculous way. 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

0: One of the people that I was very pleased to see join the Trump administration, because I really respect him, is Dr. Marty McCarry. Dr. Marty McCarry. And we are just getting breaking news that he has resigned as the head of the FDA, running the Food and Drug Administration. Now, sorting through this, there's been a lot of media coverage of late that President Trump's going to fire him, President Trump's going to fire him. And in fact, he was asked about this week, and he seemed to have the position. He's like, I don't even know where any of that's coming from, this idea that I'm about to fire him. But clearly something was going on, because Dr. McCarry has now resigned his post as of today. It's now official, according to an administration official, after weeks of pressure and rumors that President Trump was planning to can him, according to the New York Times. They wrote fire him here. Dr. McCarry ultimately resigned over concerns about the administration's decision to authorize fruit-flavored e-cigarettes, an action he opposed, according to three people familiar with the matter. Look, this goes back to a common thing that I've said before, which is, look, you disagree with the administration and you feel that they make a decision that you just fundamentally disagree with and you can't be a part of, the honorable thing to do is to resign your post. It's not to stick around and be a subversive. It's not to thwart the president of the United States. If somebody above your pay grade makes a decision and you really detest it, you don't have to stay there. You can go. If that's what this was, then good for him. He can duck out over that. Now, simultaneously, I know that there was some concern that he wasn't moving quickly enough in assessing the safety concerns with an abortion pill called mifepristone. Mifepristone, which induces chemical abortions to kill babies. Just awful. Senator Josh Hawley, had been demanding answers from Dr. McCarry about this, and this became a source of a lot of concern among people who want to see babies survive. That's a big deal. That's a very big deal that they weren't moving quickly enough over at the FDA. Could this be at the center of it? Well, we'll see. We have to wait for a word from Dr. McCarry or any other administration official on the specifics. But again, this is just the breaking news that Dr. Marty McCarry, who has been running the FDA, and as far as I can tell, for the most part, pretty well, actually. Remember, when he got to the FDA, they got rid of all of the big pharmaceutical executives, all the cronies that have been a part of calling all the shots inside of the Food and Drug Administration. He said, get them off the safety panels. What are we doing? We have all these people who are self-dealing. We have these gross conflicts of interest going on at the Food and Drug Administration. Let's get rid of that. You know, think back to the beginning of the opioid crisis and the fact that you had rigged FDA approvals going on to the benefit of sinister industry operatives that resulted in the deaths of so many hundreds of thousands of Americans. No, we can't do that. That's insane. Dr. McCarry has been a part of cleaning that up. So there's been a lot of crony pressure to get rid of him too. So we'll keep sorting through it. But he has resigned today. The breaking news, we always cover it ahead on The Vince Show.
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21: Major crash still working in Glendora, 210 westbound, just past Grand Avenue. All lanes are blocked with this wreck. 3 or 4 vehicles involved. Traffic stopped back from the 57. Also, the eastbound side jammed from Irwindale Avenue as they work to clear this crash. And we've got some problems in Boyle Heights. A stall there on the 10 westbound at Soto. The center lane blocked there.
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0: How did I lose weight? 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
1: Recommend, though. My guess is that he knows, as the Secretary of State and the National Security Advisor and every other job he's got, don't bring your own cell phones. You know, the Chinese, they love hacking devices. Don't bring your own phones with you. Let's avoid that particular problem. But those guys headed overseas. The president is actually in the midst of answering questions right now on the South Lawn. He's about to board Marine One for the first leg of his journey to China, and he's been smacking the press around. Do you want to hear some of it? Would you like to hear some of the president of the United States? Here he is. This is just moments ago beginning his conversation with the press. We'll take a couple of these.
2: So what happened is we have a ballroom that's under budget. It's going up right here. I've doubled the size of it because we obviously need that. And we're right now on budget, under budget, and ahead of schedule.
3: I doubled
2: the size of it, you dumb person. Double the size. You are not a smart person.
1: He's talking about the ballroom. He says he doubled the size of it. We're under budget. Remember the fake news story of the week I told you about involving the ballroom? The media is selling you that he's asking for taxpayer money for the ballroom. No, he's not. He's not. The ballroom is privately funded. The money he's asking for is to build the top secret national security bunker that goes underneath the East Wing. He's updating that because we need it for the president of the United States to have a secure site to manage America's global conflicts if necessary. Kind of seems like one of the few elements that most people would be okay with taxpayer funding for.
2: Right over here, and based on a lot of things that have happened over the last year, we doubled the size of the ballroom. So we're going to have a ballroom that's appropriate for the White House. We doubled the size. The ballroom now is ahead of schedule. And it's a little bit under budget, depending on the finishes that we use.
4: Does the president of Cuba have his days numbered?
2: Well, they're not doing well. Cuba is not doing well. It's a failed nation, and we'll be talking about Cuba at the right time.
5: Mr. President, let me ask you about Venezuela. Some Venezuelans are concerned that there are some political prisoners still in their prisons. Would you do something about that? Are you concerned?
6: We're going to get them all out. I'll tell you what, Delta's doing a great job. The people of Venezuela are thrilled with what's happening. They can't even believe it. They're dancing in the streets.
1: Venezuela, didn't we get a report just in the last 24 hours that President Trump floated making Venezuela the 51st state? Do we need a 51st state, Venezuela? Here's my problem. Every time I hear about a new state, the thing I'm instantly going to is like, to what extent does this work into Democrat schemes to get two new Democrat senators? It's always, for me, that's the first math I'm doing. Are you doing the same math, Jim? Every time I hear about Canada becoming a 51st state, like Canada. We'll make Canada a state. Wouldn't we just get two more Democrat senators? I don't want any more Democrat senators. I'm opposed on that ground. We can talk about more American expansion. I love that idea. Just like, you know, President Trump has big ideas for the country, including adding new states. I love the kind of visionary thinking that's involved. But let's tap the brakes on any new Democrats. I don't really want any more of those. And it turns out, I think if you were to assess most of the world's countries, their enthusiasm for the Constitution and American liberty isn't that high. In other words, a lot of them will be Democrats.
2: And you know, we have Exxon, we have Chevron, we have all of the big companies going in. And Venezuela now is making more money than they've made in the last 25 years.
5: And the political prisoners will come out, the political...
2: You know, they let a lot of the political prisoners out, and the rest will be...
5: Thank you.
1: Marty McCary. Okay, so we got the breaking news a moment ago. Marty McCary is out at the Food and Drug Administration. Here's the question, the first one that I'm aware of, a reporter asking the president about Marty McCary's departure.
2: Well, I don't want to say, but Marty's a great guy. He's a friend of mine. He's a wonderful man. And he's going to be off, and the assistant, the deputy, is taking over temporarily until we find him. Everybody wants that job. It's a very important job. Marty's a

0: stupid guy, but he's going to go on and he's going to lead a good life.
1: He's going to go on. He's going to lead a good life. All right. So you hear from the president there. It doesn't sound like there's bad blood here between President Trump and Marty McCary. Sometimes people leave and there's massive differences in personality with the president of the United States. That's you don't want to be. You don't want to cross him. You don't want to be in a situation where you got a bad relationship with the boss. That doesn't sound like what this is what happened. So maybe this was lower down the chain. Maybe this is RFK Jr. or something, the head of HHS. That maybe they're just butting heads. They have a big difference of opinion. But again, that's fine. Look, if you're lower down the totem pole and you disagree with your leadership and you just can't stomach the direction they're headed, resigning is a perfectly honorable thing to do. Perfectly honorable. And I reflect fondly on my many conversations with Dr. McCary when he was at Johns Hopkins through the years. Remember during COVID, the absolute panic that was going on by most of the establishment voices? You know who wasn't like that? Marty McCary. Marty McCary was deliberative. He was thoughtful. He was, you know, just being honest about what he was seeing out there. He was weighing, you know, just everything that was coming in, all of the data. In other words, he was practicing science, which made him, I thought, a wonderful pick for the Food and Drug Administration, where he went in and boy, did he upset industry. He really did. And to be clear, whatever differences he might have with RFK Jr., if those exist, I'm just intuiting that this is how it all went down. They don't have anything to do with rejecting industry, rejecting cronyism, rejecting corruption. RFK Jr. and Marty McCary are on the same page on that issue. How many times have you heard an RFK Jr. hearing where he goes before the United States Congress and he absolutely slams, for instance, the United States senators, a lot of these Democrats who are taking pharma money, and then they have the audacity to wave their finger at RFK Jr. and Marty McCary and everybody else working in the Trump administration. They're like, oh, you're doing this for pharma. Are you serious right now? You're in the back pocket of these operations. You've enriched them to obscene levels with American taxpayer money. You've taken away all of their liabilities. You've erased liability for them. They don't have to make any disclosures on national television over the course of an entire COVID pandemic as you ram jabs into everybody. What about side effects? No need to mention them, thanks to the government, thanks to people like Elizabeth Warren and Bernie Sanders. Now, RFK Jr. is very opposed to the corruption in health safety. Very opposed. So whatever difference of opinion could possibly exist in this administration, it's not on that issue.
0: He's having some difficulties. You know, he's a great doctor, and he's having some difficulties. But he's going to go on, and he's going to do well. He has everybody wants that job.
1: Everybody. I obviously, they're on guard for this, but I'll add that I'm on guard for it, too, which is I don't want a corrupt person going into that job. I don't want somebody who's going to try and restore the status quo of corruption that was going on at the FDA. You want somebody with as much grit and as much determination as a Marty McCary to go in there and do the job well. So I hope somebody can follow in his footsteps and be very successful in such an important job for the United States.
2: You send the National Guard or ICE to voting locations in November. Would you do that?
0: Well, you know what? I'd do anything necessary to make sure we have honest elections.
1: Okay, this audio is getting harder to hear. It's just a complication here with the microphones just being as distant as they are from the president. But that final question and answer is just great. So this is a media invention, what you just heard. That reporter was like, are you going to send the National Guard? Are you going to send ICE to polling places in November? Now, the invention here is that President Trump is trying to intimidate voters. That's the invention. That he's trying to intimidate people from voting by sending ICE. Now, think about how stupid that particular frame-up is. But then, after you think about how stupid it is, remind yourself of who's the audience for this nonsense. The audience is the same nearly 50% of Democrats in the country who think that Donald Trump has been faking his own assassination attempts over and over and over again. The audience for that talking point is compliant sheep. It's lefties. People who will literally swallow and digest anything that the Democrat Party tells them. Trump evil. Trump evil. Trump Nazi. Trump Nazi. Trump fascist. Trump fascist. Trump gonna send ICE agents to intimidate voters. Trump said, I said just to intimidate voters. They'll just repeat it mindlessly. They'll post it on Blueski. They'll screech about it. They'll burn calories yelling at the sky about the fact that Donald Trump is some sort of evil force. And of course, what do ICE agents actually do? They arrest illegals. They enforce immigration law. An illegal should not be at a polling place voting in an American election. The fear-mongering around this is absurd. But it also may be that these Democrats are telling on themselves, too. Please don't send ICE to the polls. Please don't send ICE to the polls. Why? What are we going to find if we send ICE to the polls? Are we going to find illegals voting in our elections again? As they do, we've had plenty of illegals vote in American elections. Plenty of non-citizens on the voter rolls. Harmy Dillon at the Justice Department has been tracking all that down. So the president just said to that question, which, of course, the media, I watch what happens. I've seen these too many times. I just know how these go. I don't even have to see the headlines. The media, the legacy press, the left-wing media are going to pick up President Trump's answer here, where he says, we got to protect elections. President Trump doesn't rule out sending ICE to the polls. You got that, Jim? He didn't rule it out. He didn't rule it out, which means he's going to send the heavies. He's going to send them right into the polls. He's got a bunch of brown shirts. What a Nazi this guy is. No, I love it. I love this answer. I love it. Send ICE agents. That way, when I go to vote, I can also thank an ICE agent for doing the job of protecting my country. More ahead on The Vince Show.
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9: Vince Colonnais.

0: Yeah, I was just talking with Gordon Chang a short while ago about the president headed to China and the fact that Iran is going to be right there at the center of the conversation between President Trump and Xi Jinping. And that's because China is so dependent on the oil that flows through the Strait of Hormuz. 90% of Iran's oil exports to China are to China. So if anybody can place pressure on the Iranians here to get to that negotiating table, presumably it's China. In addition, of course, the president of the United States. But if he can get China to join us in this, that would be meaningful progress here as he tries to solve the war in Iran. You know, Iran wants money from China. How are they going to get money from China if the conflict continues and that energy can't be sold? China should bring pressure on the Iranians right now. Here's what the president had to say on this subject.
1: What is your message to President Xi as it relates to the Iran war?
2: Well, I think, number one, we're going to have a long talk about it. I think he's been relatively good, to be honest with you. You look at the blockade, no problem. They get a lot of their oil from that area. We've had no problem. And he's been a friend of mine. He's been somebody that we get along with. And I think you're going to see that good things are going to happen. This is going to be a very exciting trip. A lot of good things are going to happen.
0: Good things are going to happen. Now, customarily, when you get a big state visit like this, what usually is happening behind the scenes is you have a delegation from the United States and China coordinating in advance some of the deliverables. So that way, when the president arrives, there's big announcements that are made that are the product of this meeting that had already been planned in advance. Now, the unusual thing about President Trump is sometimes that's not the case. Sometimes President Trump is just going in there and he's going to try and wage the negotiation in a very conventional way, not preordained, not set up in advance. But, you know, trying to read between the lines a little bit, as the president says, you're going to get some very good things out of this in a question related directly to Iran and to China. Is it possible that we could get a big announcement that China is going to bring some pressure to bear on Iran? Maybe. Maybe. We'll see. And goodness, if anything good can come of all of this, that's right there at the top of the list. If China can place pressure on Iran to say, hey, hand over the nuclear material, hand over all that enriched uranium, give it to the United States, stop playing games. We'll keep buying your oil, but you've got to get to the deal with the United States of America. If the president can secure that, beautiful. Beautiful. Look at him triangulating these things. Look at him dealing with China in order to solve Iran. And they're also trying to solve what's going on in Russia and Ukraine. That's, China has its own role in that, too. So we'll keep an eye on all of that. Coming up on the program, we made some progress this week, again, in the quest to restore fairness in American elections, get rid of the racism. The United States Supreme Court with a big decision yesterday. The left going ballistic again. They're going crazy, which means good things are happening. More ahead.
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1: KABC. Invasive mussels plaguing California have been found in San Jose. The Santa Clara Valley Water District has found golden mussels at two water treatment plants. The mussels can cause millions of dollars in damage to pipes, irrigation systems, and dams. Officials say the water is still safe to drink. Crews will inspect boats more carefully and limit the use of groundwater ponds this year to help control the population. Golden mussels were first discovered in the port of Stockton in 2024. The mussels are difficult to control because they reproduce quickly, have no natural predators, and can survive in a wide range of water conditions. Northern California is expected to see another day of unusually hot and dry weather, especially across Sacramento and the northern Central Valley. Forecasters say some areas could reach 100 degrees or higher today, with the potential for daily temperature records to be broken. Officials warn the heat could increase the risk of heat-related illnesses. That's the latest. I'm Daniel Martindale.
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4: In Culver City on the 10 eastbound, before you get to Venice Boulevard, we've got a new wreck reportedly blocking the two left lanes. It is backed up to the 405. Downtown LA and the 110 north to the 101 south connector got a stall partially blocking that transition. And in Glendora, it looks like our SIG alert is clearing on the 210 westbound right at Grand Avenue. At one point, all lanes were blocked. They're clearing that, but it's still slow from the 57.
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0: I want to thank everybody who joins us each morning on the Mighty Vince podcast. We do that live each day at 8 a.m. Eastern. We have such a great audience, and it's growing. Jim, have you noticed that we keep pulling down bigger and bigger numbers each day?
1: I have noticed.
0: We were, I think during the live show, we were around 20,000 people this morning, which, you know, we're just under that usually. We're pretty routine. It's at 8 o'clock Eastern time, a little difficult to get the West Coast with us, but yeah, I do have some on the West Coast. They wake up and they tell, Vince, I'm here. I'm here. I'm like, thank you. Thank you for waking up early. Thanks for being with me. Appreciate you being there. If you'd like to get in on the action, though, rumble.com/Vince, and you can listen to it there. You don't have to listen live. You can always listen on delay. We've got the podcast, all sorts of great ways to get into it. But I went in detail today on James Comey, John Brennan, their sinister behavior, and how justice is very much on their tail right now. It's headed towards them. I love that. Breathing down their neck, which is wonderful. We could use some justice breathing down the necks of evildoers. I'm a big fan of that. Big fan of that. And of you. Thank you. The best audience anywhere. Let's see. Speaking of the best audience anywhere, we've got some calls coming in. We've got Carrie calling in from Georgia right now, who's been waiting patiently to talk about what ails our country. Carrie, you are on the Vince Show. Hello.
2: Hi, Vince. It's good to talk to you.
0: Nice to talk to you, sir. Thank you. What's on your mind?
2: I have two things that would really change the course of our nation back to our founding fathers' vision.
0: Yes.
2: And aside from the spiritual heart nature that God is the most important answer to our problems.
0: Amen.
2: But that being said, the 16th and 17th Amendments should be repealed. That's the income tax.
0: Yes.
2: And the election of our senators that you were talking about yesterday.
0: Yes.
2: The senators, we the people have representation through the House, as you were saying, but the states have no representation. And the center point to make this point clear as a bell is Obamacare. Mm-hmm. That Obamacare never could have passed the Senate if the senators were elected by the states, the state legislatures.
0: Mm-hmm. Mm-hmm. Well, the founders, I mean, they set out, as you well know, Carrie, they set out to avoid the tyranny of the majority. This is why it's important to make that distinction that we're not a direct democracy. The system is a democratic system insofar as it respects the will of voters. But the founders did come up with this idea that basically we directly elect our House of Representatives. We don't even directly elect the President of the United States under our system. You vote for how you want the Electoral College to apportion those votes to the president. That's how we handle it. You just register who you support, and the Electoral College exists in the United States as a means to handle the election of the president of the United States. So the founders were really intentional about this, that the House of Representatives, the people's house, the Senate to be chosen by the authorities in each respective state that do represent the people of the state legislatures. So there's kind of a layered approach to governance designed to try and keep the system from overheating, Carrie, to make it so that we don't get the tyranny of the majority, we don't get hysterical lurching from side to side, that we get gradations, we get slow, steady movement in order to keep a stabilized society. And it was a really smart idea, and it was undermined, as you point out, by the 17th Amendment, which changed the way the United States senators are elected in this country entirely.
2: And in addition to that, the states also are part of administering the how the law is carried out. And if they're not consulted on how to make these happen, Obamacare, maybe it could have been a good bill. But the states never had any input to tell the federal government what needed to happen on their side of it, the equation.
0: Yeah, smart point. Yeah, no, it's very smart. And now on the 16th Amendment, which you referenced, which really that introduced that horrific thing we know of as the federal income tax. The federal income tax arrives. President Trump talked on the campaign trail in 2024 about the fact that he would love to get back to a world where we don't have an income tax at all. No federal income tax. He longs for the days of William McKinley. His view was, why don't we collect federal government revenue by way of tariffs? We tariff other countries, but we stop imposing this burden directly on American taxpayers. In fact, let's not have American federal taxpayers. Now, I've noticed that he doesn't talk about getting rid of the federal income tax quite so frequently anymore, but I definitely remember it on the campaign trail. I don't know about you, Kerry, but when I hear some candidate, a presidential candidate, say they think about getting rid of one of the most horrific experiences of my entire year each year, I'm all of a sudden paying attention. Yes, I'm very interested in that.
2: Well, even if we went to a national retail sales tax, the people would be voting every time they made a purchase.
0: A consumption tax, yes.
2: And I don't care what the sales tax rate would be, because I believe in supply and demand, and I believe that Washington would listen by the amount of dollars coming into their coffers. And actually, what's the point of taxation in the first place? It's not for the government to tell us what is moral and immoral, what we should and shouldn't buy. Is to raise taxes to fund the government.
0: Revenues, yeah. No, that's the key. That's exactly right. It's not supposed to be a means of control. And yet, of course, the bigger the government gets and the more we give power, especially to the Democrats, although there are some Republicans in there, too, who have done this, then they try and take more control over your life. And we don't like that at all. Kerry, thank you. Thank you for your patience and thank you for the idea. You know, what Kerry's getting at, of course, would be a challenge, given the challenge it would require to mount a constitutional convention. I think it'd be good. Any constitutional convention that comes along that's designed to restore power to the people and correct the system and to bring it back to the wisdom of the founders would be a very worthwhile constitutional convention. I mean, this, you know, what have we been standing up for these past few weeks? This brings us to elections, actually. This brings us to why we need such a credible election system. The voters need to be able to believe that their will is being exercised, that the people that they genuinely voted for are being put into office. They need to believe in the credibility of our elections, and our lawmakers, the people who would desire to hold these offices, need to play by rules. They can't rig the system. The Louisiana v. Calais decision that we just got out of the Supreme Court reflected on the 14th and 15th Amendments to the Constitution, the 14th being equal protection under the law, equal protection. These are, by the way, amendments introduced in order to resolve all of the bigotry and racism, just terrible treatment of formerly enslaved black Americans. That's why we have the 13th, 14th, and 15th Amendments. And the court says we need to uphold the principles that are found within those amendments. And the 15th Amendment means that you can't be deprived of the voting franchise on the basis of your skin color, which is what the left has been doing. The left has been racially segregating people to achieve political power, using skin color as a means for power. The 15th Amendment is designed to forbid that. And so the court reflecting on those amendments. And what we've got over the last 2 weeks, we've been served up a number of wonderful headlines on this subject. And yesterday, the United States Supreme Court came out and once again said that this kind of racism can't continue. And so the Supreme Court cleared the state of Alabama to get rid of racially segregated districts. Racially segregated districts, and the media are freaking out about this yet again. Because when you get rid of the racism, Democrats lose power. Here's NBC's headline on the subject. Supreme Court grants Alabama request to speed up adoption of new congressional map. Oh, I'm sorry. They've since updated it to make it more race-based. Supreme Court lets Alabama speed adoption of congressional map, eliminating a majority black district. Now, this, of course, you see what the media is doing here. The media are trying to convince you that this is an attack on people on the basis of their skin color, that the Supreme Court is attacking people based on their skin color. What the Supreme Court is saying is they can't be judged on that basis. You can't racially segregate a district in order to create power for yourself. You can't do that. So knock it off. NBC, the Supreme Court on Monday removed an obstacle to Alabama's using a new congressional map in this year's election that would eliminate one of the state's two majority black districts. The court, over the objection of its liberal members, sent litigation over the Republican-drawn map back to the lower court, which could speed up the state's effort to use its map. The less racist map, in other words. The state has been battling civil rights plaintiffs over its congressional map for years, with a focus on whether a second majority black district was required to comply with the 1965 Voting Rights Act. When they say civil rights plaintiffs, what they're actually saying is Democrats. The state has been having to fight back against Democrats who've been trying to racially segregate the state for power. The latest flurry of court rulings came in light of the Supreme Court's ruling on April 29th in a case from Louisiana that undermined a key provision of the law. Here's that lie again. Didn't undermine it. It strengthened it. It strengthened the Voting Rights Act. It protected Americans. Said they can't be judged on their skin color, making it much easier for states to draw districts that dilute minority voting rights. I'm sorry. To be clear, I get it. Like, if you look at election habits among black Americans, majority vote for Democrats. That's true. But your skin color is not determinative. Just because you're black doesn't mean you're voting Democrat. Everybody knows this, right? You realize that individuals have different opinions on every subject. You're aware of this. Who is judging black voters en masse? That is Democrats who are doing that. They're reducing them to their skin color. In fact, it's the same message that's preached to black Americans by Democrats in our school system, which is that your skin color determines your chances of success in life. Your future is determined based on your skin color. That's what's preached inside of our universities to black Americans, to all Americans, by the left. They're doing it not just at the university level, they're doing it all the way down to the elementary school level. In the children's books, they're telling people that their lives are determined based on their skin color. How poisonous is that? Don't try. Don't try. Your fate is determined. The system has a fate for you based on your skin color. So don't even bother. What? You're going to tell people not to try and determine their own future, not to fight for their families, not to fight for their futures, not to live up to their capabilities? It's useless. No, it's useless because of your skin color. How awful. And in fact, you know, that reminds me, there's a clip that I wanted to share with you. There's a fella called Bakari Sellers over on CNN. Do you have this clip for me, Jim? It's okay if you don't. I'm just thinking. Okay, I was just thinking of it because I thought I saved it. I'm going to pull it up for you right now. But Carly Sellers was on CNN, and he had this crazy statement in the last 24 hours where he suggested that if you woke somebody up from 1896, if they fell asleep and woke up in 1896, there is no material difference in the lives of black Americans at all. Listen to Bakari Sellers, who is, I don't know how much this guy's paid, but he is a high-profile CNN commentator at right at the center of power in American politics, talking about how miserable it is to be black. It's just like 1896. Listen to this.
1: If somebody fell asleep in 1896 and woke up today in 2026, they would simply say the only difference is now Negroes have a TV show and we wear nice suits. They swapped out Klan hoods for Brooks Brothers suits. And that is the problem. I mean, plus,
0: are you serious? If someone fell asleep in 1896 and woke up today, the only difference is now black Americans have limitless potential? What do you mean the only difference? That's a massive difference. Am I missing something? Because that seems to me like a massive sign of societal decency and a societal progress, actually. The only difference is you get to have television shows and wear nice. What are you talking about? What the hell are you talking about? If Booker T. Washington was the guy waking up in 2026, he would slap the hell out of Bakari Sellers. Are you serious? This kind of chatter, you understand what this is. It's not in the service of uplifting any individual person. It's not in helping anybody out of any sort of despair. This is propaganda designed to mandate never-ending support for the Democrat Party. That's it. It has nothing to do with improving anybody's life.
1: That is the problem. I mean, Plessy v. Ferguson was 7-1, and it gave birth to 50 years of Jim Crow.
0: All of this stuff he's talking about is the product of the Democrat Party, which he represents.
1: Have with this court right now, what we're seeing is watching people who have fought and died and bled so that we would have access to the ballot box, so that we would have access to our voices being heard in Congress, being ripped away.
0: How much would you like to see Clarence Thomas debate this guy? Wouldn't that be the greatest thing? I mean, this would be over 30 seconds into round one. I mean, it would not even be a close call. Just the goofiness coming out of his mouth.
1: And I think that there is a casual laughter from people we believe to be our friends on the right who are showing us true colors today, because the most sacred, or one of the most sacred actions...
0: This is projection. What you're about to hear is projection. I don't even know what he's about to say. I guarantee it's projection.
1: Have in the United States of America is the ability to cast a ballot and elect someone and send them to Congress, the State House, or a mayoral seat that represents your interest, and now black folks throughout the South are being silenced.
0: You're so full of crap. Steve Cohen's a white dude. A Republican black woman is about to take that seat. You're an idiot. More ahead on The Vince Show.
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1: If you're someone who isn't super active, just thinking about the amount of exercise you're supposed to get every week can feel daunting. 75 minutes of vigorous exercise, 150 minutes of moderate intensity exercise. It's a lot. But I have some good news for you in the form of a recent study out of Norway. Researchers found that for most sedentary people, getting just 5 more minutes of meaningful movement a day had a statistically significant impact on their expected lifespan. So did reducing the amount of time they sat every day by just 30 minutes. That's not to say that this bare minimum is what you should aspire to, but I think it's a good reminder that doing something is always better than doing nothing. The point is, just get started. Work just a little bit more movement into your daily routine, and don't even think of it as exercise. I'm Dr. Sanjay Gupta, helping you live a better life.
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0: Vince Colonnais.

0: Remember I told you that Tom Steyer may be behind unleashing the blackmail files and all these Democrats in California? Katie Porter seems to think he is.
1: Well, given that Tom Steyer is the person who leaked the video with me and the staffer from 5 years ago, he pretty clearly didn't think that he pretty clearly wanted to be governor bad enough to knock me down to do it. And
2: how
1: I apologized for that video many times. Because I am confident that is the case. I've been told by many people it's a Department of Energy video. It was only held by the Department of Energy, and people can follow the trail to who his campaign staffers are and understand what happened there.
0: See, what did I tell you? I can tell. I can sense these things. Tom Steyer, one of the biggest donors in the whole party. He's up there with the George Soros guys, the Michael Bloombergs, the Reid Hoffmans. He's running for governor, and he's got all these yahoos in his way. Yeah, he's opening their blackmail files. That's what's happening. Back with you tomorrow.
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16: 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KABC News at Noon, I'm Jeff Vaughn from OnLACA. Police carrying out an early morning raid at a home in North Hollywood near Collins and Willowcrest as part of an investigation into the possession and distribution of child pornography. LAPD, using electronic detection dogs trained to sniff out chemicals found in memory chips, helping officers locate hidden devices like phones, laptops, and USB drives. Police on scene now say one person is being questioned and anticipate multiple arrests by the end of today. A father celebrating his 26th birthday was killed after he tried to break up a fight between two women at a pizza restaurant in Wilmington. Andres Castellas was celebrating at Red West Pizza Saturday afternoon before the birthday celebration took a violent turn. Police say Castellas was trying to de-escalate a fight between two women before he was shot by a man who then took off on foot. Castellas died at the scene. A restaurant employee was also shot and taken to a hospital with non-life-threatening injuries. Police are searching now for the shooter. Arcadia Mayor Eileen Wong has agreed to plead guilty to a federal charge of acting as an illegal foreign agent. The DOJ announced those charges today. City officials say Wong turned in her resignation at Arcadia City Hall this morning. Investigators say Wong was working with her then-fiancé to run a website for Chinese Americans that was spreading propaganda from the Chinese government and the People's Republic of China, or PRC. The feds say Wong was not acting in the interest of the people who elected her, but in the interest of the communist country. Wong agreed to a plea deal last month that was unsealed Monday. She faces up to 10 years in prison. More KABC News at 12:30. Get news and insights at onlaca.com. I'm Jeff Vaughn on The John Phillips Show.
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8: A common sense Republican running for Congress in a seat once held by Adam Schiff?
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17: In South LA on the 105 westbound, before you get to the 110, we've got a disabled motorcycle and rider in that center divider area. They're going to do a break and try to get him over to the shoulder. Mid-City LA on the 10 eastbound, before you get the National, trying to clear that accident from the two right lanes. Still kind of stop and go from Sentinella. And you've got some Caltrans work downtown LA. 101 northbound Alameda Street to Broadway, that right lane is going to be closed.
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1: I don't know what any of my drivers look like when I'm getting food or groceries delivered because they just drop it right there. I've never even thought to check.
2: I noticed the profile picture on the app showed a female named Kayla. And when the driver got here and I let him in, it was not a female and there was nobody else in the car.
1: You don't look like a Kayla to me.
2: Car.
3: Bledsoe says that driver tried to force his way into his RV, and that's when he says he showed the driver that he had a gun.
1: This guy was prepared. What was the goal here? Were you going to rob the disabled man in the RV?
2: I couldn't have physically dealt with him. I think he'd have been able to overpower me pretty easily. And when he saw the weapon, he backed off and went back out of the motorhome and he left.
3: Bledsoe contacted DoorDash to report the incident, but he says all he got back was a credit for his next order.
1: No. See, this is the problem here. Uber doesn't want to admit that they have fake drivers, and DoorDash doesn't want to admit that they have fake drivers too. So they don't want to address the what doesn't seem like that hard of an issue of verifying who the people are that are your independent contractors working for you.
3: Since then, he says he's been keeping track of how many times the drivers who arrive at his door do not match their profile.
2: Probably about 8 out of 10 times.
3: We decided to see for ourselves.
4: All right, we're going to do our first order. I'm going to go ahead and get some bagels.
3: We spent a few hours one Friday in March ordering from both DoorDash and Uber Eats. Our producer, Amy, ordered alongside me and kept detailed notes.
1: Boy, they had a big old lunch.
5: What time the order went in, who did the order, and where it's coming from.
4: Okay,
5: now we'll just wait and see.
3: Of the 8 orders we placed that day, 2 of the DoorDash drivers did not match their profiles. That's 25% if you're counting.
1: Completely different people than what the app says is delivering the food. So what is this, like the whole family is using one account, or is this people buying stolen identities off the black market?
5: So we just ordered from Jamba Juice, and it was supposed to be a guy who looks like in his mid-30s with a beard named Aram.
3: Instead, it was a man much younger without a beard.
5: I looked deep into his eyes and
1: that'll tell you right there. Wait a second, you're supposed to have a beard. You don't look anything like this guy.
5: I looked deep into his eyes and it's not the same guy.
3: Our last order of the day came from Juice Crafters. And once again, the driver who pulled up was not the person in the driver profile.
5: Our final 8th delivery of the day was supposed to be a woman. Right here, here's a picture. She has blonde, long hair. And the person who brought us this smoothie was actually a young man.
4: Yeah, not a woman. Definitely not her.
3: In a statement to
1: at least we don't know. We didn't check under the hood. For as much as DoorDash specifically I've never used Uber Eats, but I imagine the same thing. They upcharge the restaurants so much. The restaurants hate that they have to be on these platforms. But with all the money that they are making, shouldn't they be verifying who is working for them?
4: Yeah, not a woman. Definitely not her.
3: In a statement to us, DoorDash said account sharing is a clear violation of our policies and we have zero tolerance for it. We permanently removed the accounts identified in this investigation.
1: But why did it take CBS LA to find out that you have a whole bunch of fraudulent people trying to work on your platform? Why does it take the

0: local news doing this investigation. How do you not have an internal system?
1: So I ordered food 10 times out of 10, 6 or 7 times. The driver, who was supposed to be bringing me the food, wasn't the person.
2: Sergio Avedian has driven for Uber and Lyft for a decade. He's also part of the team behind the popular Rideshare Guy YouTube channel. He says that...
0: Wait, maybe I should give them a follow. The Rideshare Guy? Well, let's see what the Rideshare Guy is. You know, I'm always looking to follow new channels, to check out new content. Rideshare Guy. The Rideshare Guy. Wow, 233,000 subscribers. And you just got one more.
2: He says they started hearing about alleged driver fraud 3 years ago.
1: And then we started digging deeper because the issue is not just people stealing IDs or social security numbers and having access to the platform as a driver or a courier. It goes a lot deeper than that.
2: Avedian showed us how right now there are dozens of Uber, Lyft, DoorDash, and Uber Eats accounts for rent on Instagram and Facebook Marketplace.
0: How did I know Facebook Marketplace was going to be listed in here? I am under the impression, maybe I'm wrong, that almost every transaction on Facebook Marketplace is some kind of scam. So a couple of years ago, when I finally gave in and admitted to my wife that my COVID purchase of a rowing machine might have been one of the dumbest things I ever did, I decided, okay, let me try to sell this thing on Facebook Marketplace. And every single response that I got was so obviously a scam. I ended up donating it to the LAFD Foundation, which at the time I felt really good about, until about a year and a half later when I saw the name LAFD Foundation in a story because they used the money from that foundation that's supposed to help firefighters get equipment for their fire stations. They used money from that charity to hire the PR firm to make sure Karen DeBass didn't look bad in the after action report.
2: On Instagram and Facebook Marketplace.
1: And I can buy myself a ready-to-go account.
0: So you can go on Facebook Marketplace and buy a stolen identity. You don't even need to go to MacArthur Park. You can buy an account for a couple of $100 that then you can log into and you can start driving for DoorDash, driving for Uber. And you wonder, well, who exactly would do this?
1: And I can buy myself a ready-to-go account to either drive Uber, Lyft, or deliver. So I don't have to steal anybody's idea. The work has been done already. I'll just pay.
0: We already have. Everyone's identity has already been stolen 1,500 times. And now there is an online marketplace on Facebook where you can buy an account and you can start driving.
1: The middleman, few hundred dollars, and I'm delivering or driving passengers.
2: And why do you think it is that people are buying?
0: You know, I would love to see a breakdown because there's so many scam stories, so many fraud stories. How many people, like what is the percentage of our population that is making money by scamming either somebody or the government or both?
2: And why do you think it is that people are buying or stealing these identities rather than getting cleared themselves?
1: Well, because they're not able to.
2: Meaning?
0: You're talking about people with criminal records, people maybe with bad driving records, or maybe have awful insurance. I'm sure there's got to be some kinds of requirements in order to be a professional driver for one of these apps.
2: Meaning they likely wouldn't pass a background check.
0: Or they're not legally allowed to be working in this country. There's a whole lot of reasons here.
1: Is the consumer safe, right? And that's the question for me. And the magnitude of these illegal accounts floating out there, fake accounts we call it, is also hurting the existing drivers who got on these platforms legally with their own paperwork, and it saturates the marketplace. Right? And they earn less.
3: So this one is for DoorDash.
0: There is a lot of competition out there in these jobs that are going to be replaced by robots like that.
3: So this one is for DoorDash.
2: We reached out to several of these ads and within minutes got a live response.
0: Oh boy, they're going undercover now.
2: Got a live response.
3: It says, need a food delivery account to start earning fast? You don't need any type of forms to start working. I can get you working by today.
0: And again, why is it CBS News Investigates that is finding this out? How is we are we just in a situation where these massive tech company platforms do not care when their platforms are used for nefarious purposes? This is true whether you're talking about Uber and DoorDash, when people are buying fake accounts to ride and drive for their platform, or you're talking about Amazon knowingly or unknowingly platforming people to sell stolen goods. Y'all remember when Rob Bonta made the big bust of the beauty shop down in San Diego County, where this couple had been paying people to steal from Ultas and Sephoras for years and years and years, and then they would sell those stolen products on an Amazon storefront. And they did it for like a decade. And Amazon didn't know?
3: Don't wait for approvals or background checks.
0: Or they just don't care. Heck, Amazon sells on their website the tools you need to break into people's houses. Wi-Fi jammers. Why are you able to buy a Wi-Fi jammer on Amazon?
3: Don't wait for approvals or background checks.
2: This one, written in Spanish, says, open a DoorDash and Uber Eats account. We asked, how does it work? To which the seller replied, you need an ID and social security number to open an account. We then asked, do I have to pass a background check? The seller responded, I can help you with that.
0: Oh, boy. How many people are on these platforms that should not be on these platforms?
2: He also said, if you don't have a driver's license, it's not a problem.
0: This is why I like Waymo. I know the robot is a robot. Not stealing anybody's identity.
4: We got to keep asking questions. We keep have to digging in.
2: Democratic Congresswoman Debbie Dingell from Michigan has been pressuring rideshare companies to improve safety for passengers. She saw our report on Uber drivers stealing the identities of others.
0: And you know why this is extra important specifically for Uber, not so much for DoorDash? There is going to be a measure that you're going to vote for on the ballot in November that is going to increase security standards for how Uber screens their drivers, because I believe, and don't quote me on this, but I think the campaign they're doing is every 8 seconds, somebody is assaulted in an Uber. So maybe that statistic is because there's a lot of people who would not pass a background check that are driving on these platforms.
2: She saw our report on Uber drivers stealing the identity.
0: And I know it can be really hard to get a job when you're just out of prison, but I thought that's the whole point of the ambassador program, to hire the unemployable to do nothing.
2: She saw our report on Uber drivers stealing the identities of others. And she says that prompted her to reach out to the company, demanding answers and accountability.
4: I'm looking at what we can do so that we ensure people who are having background checks are the people that they say they are as background checks are being conducted.
5: Do you think ultimately that's going to take perhaps rideshares actually meeting face to face with the people who they're allowing to drive people around?
4: Yeah.
0: Shouldn't that be the most simple thing for, you know, how difficult it is to get a job, how many different series of interviews you have to go through just if you want to go work at McDonald's? But when you want to apply for one of these platforms, they don't even do like a FaceTime verification to make sure you are who you say you are.
4: Yes. And checking IDs and it's a serious issue that's got to be addressed.
2: But even that wouldn't stop the leasing of accounts off of online marketplaces.
0: And seriously, Facebook Marketplace, we have all this technology. AI is at our fingertips. We can make up images. We can generate entire movies. Facebook doesn't have safeguards to make sure people on their platform aren't selling stolen identities. Unacceptable.
4: This is the first time that I'm aware of it, and I will be immediately asking questions. I think everybody's vulnerable, and we got to find a way to know that the person whose background check is being done is actually the person that's going to be driving that vehicle.
0: So there you go. Just the latest crazy fraud story out there. People are going on Facebook Marketplace and buying accounts to drive for DoorDash. Why, oh, why? Because they would not qualify to be a legitimate driver for DoorDash. And it sure seems like these platforms, whether it be the driving platforms themselves, DoorDash and Uber, they don't care. The platform that is facilitating the selling of stolen IDs, Facebook Marketplace, they don't care. This is where we may need to start really reining in these tech companies that don't care at all how much criminal activity they are facilitating. It's Randy Wang here on the John Phillips Show. I am a big fan of my Solair infrared grill. I felt like I got a real upgrade when I got this thing because it does such a great job with a hot and fast cook. It heats up to 1,000 degrees in just 3 minutes, and it does such a great job when I've done it with steaks, I've done it with chicken, shrimp, veggie skewers, sausages. Oh, I've got some venison and wild boar sausages coming in this week. I'm going to throw those on the Solair, and it's going to be so good. The thing with the Solair, too, is it's such a consistent cook. You do not have flare-ups, and that used to be a major problem with my old grill. So I'm a big fan of this thing. I think you should check it out for yourself. Go to the website, learn about the Solair, learn about the technology, see if they have one that works for you. 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
13: A better life with Dr. Sanjay Gupta.
14: If you're someone who isn't super active, just thinking about the amount of exercise you're supposed to get every week can feel daunting. 75 minutes of vigorous exercise, 150 minutes of moderate intensity exercise. It's a lot. But I have some good news for you in the form of a recent study out of Norway. Researchers found that for most sedentary people, getting just 5 more minutes of meaningful movement a day had a statistically significant impact on their expected lifespan. So did reducing the amount of time they sat every day by just 30 minutes. That's not to say that this bare minimum is what you should aspire to, but I think it's a good reminder that doing something is always better than doing nothing. The point is, just get started. Work just a little bit more movement into your daily routine, and don't even think of it as exercise. I'm Dr. Sanjay Gupta, helping you live a better life.
15: The expectation and the norm is to win, and that is what we will be able to do here. I believe in the power of UCLA.
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0: It's Randy Wang here on the John Phillips Show. Johnny is back on Monday. The phone number is 800-222-5222, 1-800-222-5222. 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Before Joe Biden was in office, Uber delivery drivers were making $300 a day, and when he opened up the borders and allowed all the South Central Americans in and all the people from Eastern Europe like Kazakhstan and Uzbekistan, they came to Los Angeles and New York and flooded the market with fake accounts. Now we're lucky if we make $200 a day. And it's because they could buy these fake accounts and have special WhatsApp groups for their languages. They also rent them the Uber. So if you're ever in Los Angeles and you see a pack of Ubers hanging around Little Tokyo or any popular hotspot for deliveries, the people got them set up, take a percentage, or also renting out the car for $125 a week. So it's like they're getting pimped out. We have got to crack down on this. This is completely unacceptable. And yeah, partially this could be because Biden let everybody in, but these platforms should be held accountable for allowing all of this all this criminal activity, stealing of identities. They should not be platforming in this. And somebody, to use our favorite word, should be holding them accountable.
1: Accountability, accountability, accountability.
0: All right, I got something nice for you right here. 790 KABC welcomes Andrea Bocelli to the Hollywood Bowl on September 15th and 16th. 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But right now, caller number 9 at 1-888-795-2222 gets a pair of tickets to the show on September 16th. Tickets are furnished by Live Nation. Good luck dialing. We've got 2.5 hours to go, so stick right here for more of Randy Wang on the John Phillips Show.

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1: KABC. KABC News at the bottom of the hour. I'm Jeff Vaughn from On LACA. In 1 month, Los Angeles will welcome tens of thousands of soccer fans from around the globe as the U.S. hosts its first World Cup match on American soil in 32 years. The first game here, Team USA, taking on Paraguay June 12th at SoFi Stadium in Inglewood. With high ticket prices for the games, FIFA is rolling out affordable fan zones across L.A. County, including in Venice Beach, the Coliseum, and the Pomona Fairplex, giving fans reasonable ways to join. Tickets are $5 to $10. L.A. will host 8 World Cup matches in all. Soccer appeals to a foreign audience, and Los Angeles County has the largest foreign-born population in the U.S. More KBC News at the top of the hour. Get news and insights at On LACA. I'm Jeff Vaughn on The John Phillips Show.
2: Downtown L.A., we got some Caltrans work. 101 northbound from Alameda up to Broadway. Slab repair has the right lane closed. Also in Hollydale, we've got a SIG alert. Paramount Boulevard, northbound and southbound between Gardendale over to Priscilla. That is still closed in both directions with a wreck. And in West Covina, 10 westbound before Vincent got that wreck cleared.
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0: till September, what I remember most. Bottle rockets in the sky.
1: It's Randy Wang here on the John Phillips Show. Johnny is back on Monday. 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So give that a check as well, because it's, you know, pretty much the same stuff we're doing here, just more of it. I think there's one thing that we can all agree on, me and every single person who is listening to this radio show right now in Southern California, the Bay Area, and beyond. And that is that we've all had it to hear with the e-bikes. And the e-biking teens have gotten completely out of control. The latest incident involving a mob of e-biking teens attacking a innocent person happened in Huntington Beach. For more on this, we go to KTLA.
2: A Huntington Beach man says he was attacked by a group of teens on e-bikes while on the boardwalk with his wife. The victim says someone hit him in the head with a glass bottle and knocked him to the ground where a mob of teens attacked.
1: Now, what is going on? And how is this going on in Orange County? I thought Orange County is better than L.A. What's going on here?
3: Now he is demanding...
1: Well, you got a bunch of spoiled-ass kids and parents who obviously don't want to spend time with them, so they bought them these thousands of dollars worth of e-bikes. Or some of them got the rebate from the California Air Resources Board to get $2,000 off.
3: Now he...
1: Honestly, I don't understand why you'd get one of these things for your teenager. Nothing good will come from it.
3: Now he is demanding justice and wants those responsible to be held accountable. KTLA's Chris Wolf reports from Huntington Beach.
1: That's a lot of bleeping.
4: Besieged, beaten, and bruised.
1: Now there's some alliteration for you.
4: Besieged, beaten, and bruised. A Huntington Beach man says a mob of teenagers attacked him for no reason on Saturday evening, May 9th, around 8 p.m.
1: I wonder if they were streaming it on social media. Yet another example of how our tech companies are profiting off of criminal activity. The fact that you can live stream you beating somebody up and you make money and the social media company makes money, that should not be allowed. And don't tell me that we cannot police that. Don't tell me there's so many of these videos of street takeovers and the mob fights like the one that happened with a bunch of teenagers outside of First Fridays. Don't tell me there's no way to police that on social media.
4: Sam L. Said tells KTLA he was with his wife riding their electric scooters along the boardwalk when they noticed a large group of teenagers. A couple hundred kids on e-bikes, Sam explains, stopped and...
1: A whole pack of feral kids. Great.
4: A couple hundred kids on e-bikes, Sam explains, stopped and crowding the pathway. As he made his way through the obstacle, ahead of his wife to try to clear some space, he was blindsided.
5: I see a bottle coming towards me and flying towards me in the sky, in the air, and it just hits me in the face, and I feel it shattered.
1: Somebody chucked a glass bottle at this guy's head for no reason. What was he? Is he on their turf? Was he on a moped? And that is as cool as our e-bike motorcycles?
5: And I'm off my e-scooter. I turn around and I'm trying to figure out like what's going on and who threw a bottle and hit me in the head. And next thing I know it, I'm getting bum rushed from behind on the side, knocking me down.
1: You know, I know that in Orange County, it made a lot of news when Todd Spitzer charged the mother of that e-biking teen that crashed in and killed the veteran. That's great. But you know what? Let's keep going. Every single one of these parents should be charged with battery. because their idiot kid beat up this guy.
4: Sam says he was dazed as several boys repeatedly punched and kicked him while he was down in the sand. Cell phone footage shows the end of the violence as one teenager intervenes and Sam is finally able to get back on his feet. Some bystanders called 911.
5: Come here on Friday night, on Saturday.
1: And again, this isn't happening in LA or even LA County. This is happening in Huntington Beach. What the?
5: Come here on Friday night, on Saturday night, to this very spot and see what this looks like. It's chaos. It's terror. If nothing happens and things don't change, we're going to keep seeing incidents like what happened to me, but far worse. I'm eventually going to recover. But what if they did this to somebody else who may not be in the same health, same condition?
4: Sam explains he brought his family to Huntington Beach nearly 3 years ago, seeking a higher quality of life than they had in other parts of Southern California.
1: It costs a lot to live in Huntington Beach, and you expect to not have to deal with this level of riffraff.
4: The emotional impact of this attack cuts much deeper than the physical blows. He says he appreciates the Huntington Beach police. However,
5: but what needs to happen is they need to focus on areas when they know there's 200-300 kids loitering with no purpose other than to create terror, havoc, and problems. They need to come and disperse them.
1: Yeah. There, nothing good will come from a pack of teenagers. I mean, how many stories have we had of the packs of wild teens that go take over the Del Amo Mall and start beating the crap out of each other? Number one, parents should know where their kids are. And if you got an e-bike for your kid and now they've joined an e-biker gang, you should know. But also, got to go after the social media companies because there is an incentive for all of this criminal activity, for likes and clicks, which does turn into money, whether it's TikTok or Snapchat or Insta. Unacceptable.
4: Huntington Beach police tell us, quote, a juvenile involved in the incident was arrested and cited for misdemeanor battery.
1: His parents should be charged. Yeah.
4: The investigation continues. HBPD remains committed to keeping Huntington Beach safe through proactive enforcement, education, and community outreach. Reporting in Huntington Beach, I'm Chris Wolf, KTLA 5 News.
1: So there you go. Innocent bystander on the Huntington Beach pier gets beat up by a mob of wild e-biking teens. And that is why you are starting to see some change at the state level. You've seen a lot of different regulations at the local level, although a lot of them don't go far enough. But one thing that is changing, and I'll give a tiny little bit of credit where credit's due, this is now something that our attorney general,
6: Bob Bonta,
1: is cracking down on, and that is there are many different kinds of e-bikes. There are the ones that just help you pedal a little faster. There are ones that have a throttle. And then there are straight up motorcycles that are either being sold as e-bikes or they're taking the ones that have the throttle and they're hacking into them to turn them into e-motorcycles. And new crackdowns from the state are now stopping Amazon from selling the e-motorcycles altogether. For more on this, here's CBS LA.
7: Let's get to story number one. After several deadly crashes, Amazon says it will stop selling e-bikes that go faster than the state speed limits.
8: CBS LA's Rick Montanez joining us live from Garden Grove, where a teen died in an e-motorcycle crash just last week. And Rick, you just learned about another serious accident.
9: Amy, Chris, yes, we heard from CHP that says a 73-year-old man in Ventura was seriously injured this weekend in what CHP is calling an e-bike crash. Now, you mentioned the e-motorcycle crash here. That was last week on Thursday where the 13-year-old boy died. You see behind us the memorial here.
1: Completely preventable tragedy. How many more of these stories do we have of kids either killing somebody or killing themselves on these devices that they are not equipped to drive?
9: That friends.
1: And the only way you stop this is the parents have to stop buying them these things
9: that friends have built over the last few days. Investigators again calling it an e-motorcycle. There is a distinction there, which is part of why these sales from Amazon have changed. But let's talk first about this boy's crash, because the Garden Grove police say that the crash is under investigation still, but early information suggests that the teen was riding around 35 miles per hour when he struck the center median and crashed, falling off of that bike. Police say he was riding an e-motorcycle, a different machine than an e-bike because it goes faster.
1: Except for the ones that you can, there's another thing where social media is hurting us, is that you can get one of these e-bikes with the throttle that's only supposed to go up to 28 miles an hour, and you can hack into it because it's still an electric motor. So the only thing slowing it down is a governor. If you can disable the governor, they can go up to 30, 40, 50 miles an hour. It's a motorcycle. Every single one of these things, you should have to have insurance and you should have to be licensed. And I don't think anybody under 16 should be riding any of these things. We went how many thousands of years? When did bicycles get invented in China? Thousands of years ago? We've had them for a very long time. What's wrong with using your own two damn legs to pedal?
9: So friends created this memorial here starting on Friday, and it's gotten bigger over the last few days. You may also remember this incident over in Lake Forest, which is now a criminal case. Treasured Vietnam veteran and Orange County teacher Ed Ashman died 2 weeks after being struck by a 14-year-old boy. Prosecutors in Orange County say the teen was illegally riding a powerful e-motorcycle and hit Ashman while he was walking home from school. Now the boy's mother is facing charges for allowing her son to ride illegally.
1: Damn right. And yes, the parents need to be held responsible. That veteran did not need to die that way. Didn't need to happen. She was warned so many times that her kid's not supposed to be on that thing. That thing is a motorcycle, and she didn't care.
9: So the changes made in Amazon sales.
1: Okay, another thing that happened in Orange County. What the hell?
9: So the changes made in Amazon sales in California come after Attorney General Rob Bonta issued a consumer alert. And in that alert, it says that e-bikes with pedal assist are not allowed to go above 28 miles per hour and no more than 20 miles per hour for throttle assist bikes. Bonta says anything above that is not classified as an e-bike. Instead, is classified as a moped or motorcycle and would require a driver's license and a helmet to operate.
1: This is the kind of regulation that we need. At least it's happening now, but we've got to be cracking down on this.
9: E-bikes are supposed to have permanent labels on them as well that specify the max speed of those particular machines so that people know the age of which is appropriate to operate those and whether you need a license. And then, of course, a helmet is always advised just as a precaution.
1: Shouldn't a helmet be required? I thought a helmet's required for anybody under 18 years old on a regular bicycle.
9: Even on those slower bikes. So some big changes in how these sales are handled. Reporting live this morning in Garden Grove, Rick Montanez, CBS LA.
1: So there you go. A little bit of push in cracking down on the scourge of e-bikes in California, where Amazon is going to stop selling the ones that go faster than you should be allowing your children to go. It's Randy Wang here on the John Phillips Show.
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0: It's Randy Wang on the John Phillips Show. 800-222-5222 is the telephone number. 1-800-222-5222. Well, we told you about this story a while back, this bizarre story about the mayor of Arcadia and her former fiancé slash campaign manager who is convicted of becoming for being a Chinese spy. Well, we have an update for you. The mayor of Arcadia has now pleaded guilty to acting as a Chinese spy and posting Chinese propaganda. And because of her last name, we got a ton of people asking if she's my aunt. No relation, and Wang is a fake name. For more, here is CBS LA. Nope, gotta turn the music off. For more, here is CBS LA.
1: Stepping down tonight after pleading guilty to charges accusing her of working as an agent for China. CBS LA's Laurie Perez has reaction from city officials.
2: This is a stunning development and what one council member called a heartbreaking day for the city of Arcadia.
0: It's one of the things about covering Los Angeles County or all of Southern California is LA eats up so much attention that all of the local media combined, whether you're talking about our radio stations, our TV stations, our newspapers, you can only cover so much. And then you find out all of these wild things that are going on in some of the 88 small cities in LA County, like the mayor being a secret agent for China.
2: Federal prosecutors say it is one part of a far-reaching investigation into foreign influence on U.S. politics.
3: Your reaction to the sentence.
4: I don't have the comments right now. Okay. Thank you.
2: Back in February, then Arcadia Mayor Eileen Wang didn't want to answer our Tom Waits questions about her former fiance, Yaoing Mike Sun, being sentenced to 4 years in prison for being a covert agent for the People's Republic of China.
0: This is how they infiltrate us at the lowest levels of local government in a very small city near Pasadena where the racetrack is.
2: PRC. Today, hours after admitting in federal court to doing the same and resigning as mayor of Arcadia, her attorney sent us a statement saying she wanted to apologize, adding, events in Ms. Wang's personal life, including her trust and love for apparently the wrong person who ultimately...
0: She was the patsy in all this. He convinced her to start posting propaganda on a website.
2: ...ultimately led her astray, require her to step away from public service. Federal prosecutors say from 2020 to 2022, Wang and Sun posted Communist Party propaganda on a website they ran called U.S. News, which purported...
0: This person was elected and served as mayor, and she was posting propaganda.
2: ...to be a news website for the Chinese-American community and Chinese expats. Court documents released today allege they took orders from the Chinese government to post pro-China content.
5: These are all things where transparency is paramount, and the campaign that China is engaging in, enlisting agents here who are not acting overtly, really undermines our national security, and it undermines the democratic fabric of our society.
2: Wang agreed to plead guilty to one federal charge today as part of a plea deal and is facing 10 years in prison. Arcadia City...
0: And that's federal prison.
2: ...manager said in a statement posted on the city's website today, the charges relate to conduct that ceased after she became mayor in 2022. And an internal review shows no city finances, staff, or decision-making processes were involved. But council member Sharon Kwan says the damage has been done.
6: You know, unfortunately, I think this has damaged public confidence, but I also...
0: You don't say that the mayor of Arcadia was acting as a secret agent to China? Yeah. And you wonder how many other small cities up and down the state of California or even the country is something like this happening.
6: I believe Arcadia is resilient. We can move forward being honest, transparent, and, you know, committed to accountability.
0: Everybody's favorite word. Gavin, you love that word too, don't you?
7: Accountability, accountability, accountability.
2: Kidia, I'm Laurie Perez, CBS LA.
0: So there you go. Originally, she said she didn't know anything about this and was shocked to find out that her fiance slash campaign manager was a spy. But guess what? Turns out she knew all about it because she was also in on it in posting Chinese propaganda to a website that was supposed to be for news for expats that I guess live in Arcadia. It is a wild story. And we once again reiterate, I am not related at all to her. Randy Wang is not a real name. My real name is Ryan Wong. And even that's confusing because I found out about 5 years ago that I'm not even part Chinese. It's a whole story. It's Randy Wang here on the John Phillips Show.

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4: KABC. KABC News at 1 o'clock. I'm Jeff Vaughn from OnLACA. According to the prediction market Kalshi, reality TV star and mayoral candidate Spencer Pratt has surged to a 35% chance of advancing to the November runoff in the race for LA mayor. The prediction platform has seen more than $7.8 million in trading volume ahead of the city's June 2nd primary. Incumbent Karen Bass remains a favorite at 56%, with City Council member Nithya Raman at 13. Just moments ago, in a YouTube-hosted interview, Raman lashed out at Pratt, calling the candidate Little Trump and a fascist. Analysts say a $200,000 anti-Pratt labor union ad released over the weekend backfired and drew attention to Pratt's calls for more policing, clearing homeless encampments, and reducing union influence. You can see the ad at onlaca.com. A new poll is shaking up the governor's race. A Crete strategy survey released today of likely voters shows Republican Steve Hilton leading the field at 22%. Democrats Javier Becerra is at 20%, then Tom Steyer at 14%, with Republican Sheriff Chad Bianco at 13%. Singer David, real name David Burke, is back in an L.A. courtroom today in the murder case of 14-year-old Celeste Rivas Hernandez. Prosecutors say Burke sexually abused the teen, killed her, then dismembered her body before it was discovered inside of a vehicle linked to him. Today's hearing is expected to focus on evidence and the next steps before that preliminary hearing scheduled for later this week. Prosecutors may seek the death penalty. Burke has pleaded not guilty to murder and child sex abuse. Police carrying out an early morning raid at a home in North Hollywood as part of a child pornography case. Police on scene now anticipate multiple arrests by the end of the day. More KABC News at 1:30. Get news and insights at onlaca.com. I'm Jeff Vaughn on The John Phillips Show.
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6: Sterling Venue Ventures says tons of live entertainment coming your way. Coming to the Saban Theater May 19th and 20th, it's William Shatner and Neil deGrasse Tyson, an engaging two-part conversation called The Universe is Absurd. Then on July 10th, it's Bobby Brown. Coming to the Kenyon and Agora Hills, Billy Bob Thornton and the Boxmasters, Australia's Thunder from Down Under, Matthew and Gunnar Nelson, Orianthe, Ambrosia, Pancho Sanchez, Yup Dubliners, Queensrÿche, Jeff Tate, Thelma Houston, and more. And coming soon to the Oxnard Performing Arts Center, Kenny Wade Shepherd and the Hollywood medium Tyler Henry. 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
7: In Studio City on the 101 southbound before you get to the 134, 170, we've got a stalled SUV. It's in the second lane from your left, and it's already stop and go from Woodman Avenue. In Toluca Lake on the 134 westbound before Cahuenga, got a crash making its way to the shoulder. Good news in Downey on the 5 northbound before you get to Paramount Boulevard. They got that accident cleared from the middle lane. And in Santa Ana, 55 northbound at Dyer, got a wreck in the right lane.
6: Sterling Venue Ventures says tons of live entertainment coming your way. Coming to the Saban Theater May 19th and 20th, it's William Shatner and Neil deGrasse Tyson, an engaging two-part conversation called The Universe is Absurd. Then on July 10th, it's Bobby Brown. Coming to the Kenyon and Agora Hills, Billy Bob Thornton and the Boxmasters, Australia's Thunder from Down Under, Matthew and Gunnar Nelson, Orianthe, Ambrosia, Pancho Sanchez, Yup Dubliners, Queensrÿche, Jeff Tate, Thelma Houston, and more. And coming soon to the Oxnard Performing Arts Center, Kenny Wade Shepherd and the Hollywood medium Tyler Henry. 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
6: 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Johnny is back on Monday. 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I'm just going to warn you right now. This next segment may be very difficult to listen to, but it is very important that you listen to every single word of it, because what is going on the streets of Los Angeles City and Los Angeles County when it comes to the suffering of animals on our streets, specifically dogs, it needs to be discussed. And our politicians have ignored this for way too long. They want to pretend like it doesn't exist, but it's one of the beautiful things of the age that we're in now. It's really hard to pretend something doesn't exist when there is so much video out there on social media of the most unspeakable things. And the one person who's been really shining a light on this, to the point where you're hearing Spencer Pratt reference the animal abuse on Skid Row in almost every interview and debate that he's doing, it all comes down to Joey Tuccio, who has been on the streets every single week, not only trying to save those animals, but documenting the horrific abuses that our city and our county don't seem to care at all about. Joey Tuccio, you can follow him on Twitter at @Joey_Tuccio, and you can check out his rescues website at startswithonetoday.com. 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
17: 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I really appreciate it.

0: I'm Chris Jakimic. I served in the United States Air Force, and I deployed 3 times. 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
2: They declined the meeting, and I said, no, with no more closed meetings. This has to be all public. She has to make a public statement on why animal abuse is running rampant in her district, which is Compton, why she's ignored it, and what she's doing yesterday to fix it. She still hasn't posted about it.
3: No, it seems like every elected official thinks that the best course of action here, whether it's the city of L.A., the county, the city of Compton, is to just completely ignore it. Like, they do not want to address this problem at all. And the suffering seems to be getting worse on a daily basis.
2: It's we just went to Skid Row yesterday, or actually 2 days ago. And we rescued 2 dogs, one dog that had so many parasites in her stomach because she was eating feces. Another dog that was literally hyperventilating on the streets because it was so hot out. Meanwhile, Councilwoman Isabel Jurado has ignored all my pleas for help and even ignored reporters. Councilmember Nithya Raman has walked out of City Hall meetings when rescuers like myself and Rebecca Corey has come asking for help. Karen Bass has ignored everything. They just keep on ignoring the problem.
3: Well, and let's talk about Nithya for a second, because I saw that video where you actually were able to confront her outside of the debate she did with Karen Bass at the Sherman Oaks Homeowners Association, where Nithya Raman, who is running for mayor against Karen Bass, last week randomly posted, "I have a plan to fix our shelter system in Los Angeles." And what you found out when you asked her why this is the first time, even though she's been in government for the last 6 years, she's paying attention to this. She told you, I believe, the first time she ever visited an L.A. animal shelter was 5 days before.
2: Yep. So I confronted her, and I mean, I think confronts harsh. I mean, I just said, "Hi, my name is Joey Tuccio. I just want to talk about, you know, I go to Skid Row, and why are you so silent about this?" And her response is, "Well, I went to an L.A. City animal shelter 5 days ago, and my friend Shira Astroff, who runs the Animal Rescue Mission, said, wait, you're running for mayor and you've only been to a city shelter once?" And she also does, I mean, Nithya is part of the committee that oversees the budget, and she's never been to a city shelter before. I mean, it's disgusting. And she chairs the homelessness committee. I mean, does she not know that a lot of these dogs that are going into these shelters that are straining our system is because homeless people, not all of them, obviously, but, you know, there is a large group of homeless people, especially on Skid Row and surrounding areas, that are breeding these dogs and ending up in the shelters. It was so disgusting. When I asked why, she had no answer. She walked away like everybody else does. They just walk away.
3: Well, and we claim that we have all these regulations that we want to make sure we're going after backyard breeders, and we're making sure that we're controlling this population that already we cannot support because we've cut the budget of our shelter system over and over and over again. And even when our electeds and law enforcement are presented with the evidence, they say there's nothing they can do.
2: Yep. There was, this next story is sad, so I apologize in advance, but there was, currently is a dog on Skid Row that's being bred over and over again. Somebody who lives on Skid Row sent me the picture. So I went, we brought the dog and the puppies to the vet with the drug addict owners. And I say that because I think they're despicable. These two people in particular are despicable. And then we got the dog back. The vet told me that if the dog keeps getting bred, the dog's going to die. I went back the next day to tell the owners that. They said she still has 2 to 3 litters left in her. Being confronted with the fact that this dog will probably die if she has one more litter. So Animal Services went, because I demanded they do. I FaceTimed them when they were there, because I was at my house at the time. They said there's nothing we could do, and they left. And that was it. That happens all the time.
3: It is completely unacceptable. There are all kinds of law violations, animal cruelty that is documented on a daily basis. And for some reason, we've decided that the population on Skid Row or in Compton, they're a protected class and the law does not apply to them when they are hurting and killing innocent creatures.
2: Yeah. And it's, you know, it's also too, we get calls. We don't just drive to Compton and Skid Row rubbing our hands together, be like, what kind of mischief can we start today? A lot of times we get calls from people living on Skid Row or living in Compton saying, please help.

0: help. My neighbor is literally abusing this dog, throwing water on the dog, electrocuting the dog. I can't say anything because I could get killed. That's what we hear all the time, is that we are afraid of our neighbors because if we tattle on them, we could get killed. So we have to go as independent rescuers and risk our lives to go because nobody else is helping.
1: All while this is going on and our current elected leaders are completely ignoring this issue, almost every single candidate for mayor is ignoring this issue. That is except for one, because Spencer Pratt has taken what you have been doing and pushing it out to his massive audience and also making these stories told on interviews on television and on the debate stage. And he is actually getting the word out about this.
0: Yeah, I mean, we don't normally do adoption events. It hasn't been fruitful in the past. One of the last times we did an adoption event, three people showed up and it was very, disappointing. But then the last adoption event we had, Spencer was promoting it and talking about the horrors on Skid Row. Over 200 people showed up and it was so refreshing. We got dogs adopted. It raised awareness. I mean, it was so great. And meanwhile, Karen Bass is saying there's no neglect on Skid Row. Nithya Raman, I don't think, even knows where Skid Row is. And Spencer's the one that's shouting it out from the rooftops. And it's sad that nobody's taking this seriously. And as always, the ones that suffer and die are the animals.
1: It's just, if anything, that, you know, of the incompetence and the just lack of care that we see for so many different issues in City Hall. For me, at least, this is the litmus test. If you are not speaking out about this and you are in elected office and you're not trying to do something about this, or worse, you're pretending it doesn't exist, that disqualifies you from public office because you are not serving the public when you are allowing these crimes against animals to happen over and over and over again.
0: Yeah. And when people say, you just care about a single issue, which is animal abuse. And my answer is, yes, that is something that I care truly a lot about. But also a lot of these people that are abusing animals, this is just one of the many things that they're doing that's criminal. We just I got a video of this guy punching an innocent chihuahua in the face to the dog was yiping. The video went viral. The police stepped in. And they said, yeah, he has a laundry list of other crimes against him. 1 week later, somebody sent me a picture of that same abuser. He has another dog. That happens all the time. 95% of the abusers that we are lucky enough to remove the dogs from currently has another dog.
1: It is just completely unacceptable. So, Joey, if people are listening and they're moved by this, what can they do to help? What can they do to help with your organization and what you're trying to do every single week on Skid Row?
0: Don't be silent anymore. And I know a lot of people out there have not been silent and screaming from the rooftops, but everybody needs to be loud. This also goes for the celebrities of Los Angeles. I mean, there's so many times, I'll ask an A-list celebrity to post about what's happening. And if they do respond, they'll say, oh, okay, I'll put it in my stories, which disappears in a few hours. And we have to stop with the narrative that, oh, it's too sad, I don't want my audience to see it because I'll lose followers. It's more sad that you could do something about it. When I say you, I don't mean you obviously, but like, anybody out there that could raise awareness as well, and they don't do anything about it, that's more sad. So people have to scream from the rooftops what's going on, post about it. If you see animal abuse, post about it. The word has to continue to get out there, and not just Skid Row, Compton, North Hollywood, Venice, I mean, all over Los Angeles, it's quite literally a state of emergency.
1: Now, what about for people that want to help out the rescue when it comes to fosters?
0: Yeah, so we always need fosters and adopters. That's how we can do this. So if anybody wants to foster or adopt, please visit Starts With One Today and fill out an app. We have a pretty intensive vetting process. So you'll fill out an application. We'll see which dog makes the most sense. We'll do an intro with our trainer with you. And if you have any other animals, we do a 2-week trial to make sure it's a good fit for everybody and the dogs, obviously. And if it works out, then we move forward with the adoption. So we don't just throw a dog at you and we say, okay, good luck. We take everything step by step. But we definitely need fosters in the Southern California area. So please, please, please, if you could, that'll literally save a life.
1: The website is startswithonetoday.com. 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If you can help out, you can foster, you can also donate to help out this organization that is saving lives every single day on Skid Row. Joey, I can never thank you enough for what you're doing every single day, not just helping these innocent creatures, but exposing the indifference of our elected officials of just the most unbelievable things that they do not care at all about.
0: Yeah, and I mean, thank you. I mean, I could be shouting into an abyss for the rest of my life, but without people like you, that's letting me tap into your audience, like nothing will get done. So thank you so much, as always. I think this is my second or third time talking with you, and I really, really appreciate it. And more importantly, the dogs really appreciate it.
1: I'm so glad. Follow him on social media. Share those videos. The more people that see it, the more people won't be able to ignore it. Joey_Tuccio. Joey Tuccio, thank you so much, as always, for joining us.
0: Thank you. We'll talk soon.
1: We will. That was really, really important for us to do. I know it's hard to hear, but when you see these videos, when you hear these stories, you cannot ignore it. And for Karen Bass and Nithya Raman and almost every member of city government, Isabel Jurado, to completely ignore what is right in front of our eyes, what is happening every single day because of this nonsensical ideology that when you're committing animal abuse and you're homeless, well, that's a crime of poverty. Well, we can't issue citations to people that don't have an address. Crime is crime. The law is the law. And we should somebody, the district attorney, by the way, has been asked about this. And he claims, well, there's nothing he can do unless they bring him cases. But if somebody is preventing the arrests of all the animal abuse that's going on, whether it's at the city of L.A. and Skid Row or the county of L.A. and the city of Compton, those people need to be thrown out of office immediately. It's Randy Wang here on The John Phillips Show.
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13: Across the country right now, at this very moment, there are probably arguments taking place about who's doing more of the housework, the homework, the shuttling of kids from this activity to that. It's true. By and large, women do more of this than men. But doesn't have to be that way. And if you and your spouse can level that playing field, it's going to make both of you and your kids happier. Psychologist Yelena Kecmanovic says this might be how you get there. As hard as it might be at first, try to think of your partner like a teammate, not an adversary. 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

0: It's the John Phillips Show. It's Randy Wang here. The phone number to join us is 800-222-5222, 1-800-222-5222. Let's go to Vince in Vacaville. Vince, hello.
1: Hello.
0: Howdy.
1: Hi, how are you doing?
0: Doing great. How about you?
1: Pretty good. Yeah, I want to comment on the DoorDash fraud that's been taking place. And I want to let you folks know it's been going on for a good 3 to 4 years. It all started right after Biden took over and opened up the borders. We're a little town east of San Francisco, about 60 miles. And overnight, we got flooded out by a bunch of people from Venezuela and Colombia. And now that kind of subsided, but we have a bunch of people from the Middle East. And they have fake IDs. They have driver's licenses that say no name given. Lots of them don't have any auto insurance. In order to be a DoorDasher, you have to have auto insurance, auto registration, social security number, and a background check. And a lot of these people don't have any of that. You know, so DoorDash's policy is actually bringing criminals straight up to your front door. Because in order to deliver the food, they get your first name, last initial, and your address.
0: You know, you're totally right. That could be one way that criminals are actually casing neighborhoods for break-ins, because they're actually just they're drivers, even though they're not supposed to be. And I got to imagine it's extra frustrating as you're a legitimate driver and you have to compete with all these criminals for business.
1: Oh, absolutely. In fact, you know what? I'm a single dad living on my own, taking care of my son who's in college right now. And so I take care of all the bills and such. And not only was I DoorDashing, I was working at a warehouse. So I was working at a warehouse 40 hours a week and then DoorDashing all the extra time. So I was putting in about 70 hours a week to make ends meet.
0: It's just unbelievable.
1: And one of the things I've noticed, too, is a lot of these DoorDashers, they steal people's food. I mean, it's bad enough that the restaurants have to pay a 30% fee to DoorDash. But these fake DoorDashers, they will go out, they'll pick up the orders, and as soon as they leave the store, they unassign themselves from the order. So it goes back into the system thinking it needs to be picked up when in reality, it's already been picked up, and the DoorDasher walks off with the food. Or what they do is they place it at someone's door, take a picture of it, right? And they grab it before the customer even has a chance to get there.
0: What do you think, in your opinion, is the reason that DoorDash doesn't seem to care at all about what's going on their platform?
1: They don't have enough people working the platform. Because you can only have so many people get in here and work it. So when you have those late night orders, you know, that people are ordering from like Denny's at 1 o'clock in the morning, most people are at home sleeping. So I think what they wanted to do was just flood the system. And in fact, I believe it's the currency rate. I've seen people here from South America show a wad of $100 bills on their phone to their family back home.
0: It's just wild. We're out of time, Vince, but thank you so much. I'm so sorry that that's going on, but hopefully shining a light on this, we'll get at least some attention paid to what's going on in the world of DoorDash. Thanks so much for the call. Can you think of anything more depressing than someone who DoorDashes Denny's at 1 a.m.? I can't. It's Randy Wang here on the John Phillips Show.
2: KABC News at the bottom of the hour. I'm Jeff Vaughn from On LACA. In 1 month, Los Angeles will welcome tens of thousands of soccer fans from around the globe as the U.S. hosts its first World Cup match on American soil in 32 years. The first game here, Team USA taking on Paraguay June 12th at SoFi Stadium in Inglewood. With high ticket prices for the games, FIFA is rolling out affordable fan zones across L.A. County, including in Venice Beach, the Coliseum, and the Pomona Fairplex, giving fans reasonable ways to join. Tickets are $5 to $10. L.A. will host 8 World Cup matches in all. Soccer appeals to a foreign audience, and Los Angeles County has the largest foreign-born population in the U.S. More KBC News at the top of the hour. Get news and insights at OnLACA. I'm Jeff Vaughn on The John Phillips Show.
3: In Ontario on the 15 northbound before you get to Rupa, we've got a crash blocking the right lane. It's stop and go from the 60. Also in Ontario on the 10 eastbound of Mountain Avenue, a crash making its way to the right shoulder. Santa Ana on the 55 northbound of Dyer Road, good news, got that crash cleared from the right lane. And in Studio City on the 101 southbound before the 134, they cleared that stall from the middle lane over to the right shoulder.
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0: It's Randy Wang here on the John Phillips Show. Johnny's back on Monday. The phone number to join us is 800-222-5222, 1-800-222-5222. You can email me at Randy Wang. 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But then I also have another email address, which is randywangradio@gmail.com. You can also get my Substack, The California Report, all the stories that I found throughout the state of California that I found interesting at randywangradio.substack.com. Our next guest is one of my favorites. She is an anchor on Fox 11, weeknights at 6 o'clock, 8 to 10, and does a lot of these long-form interviews of different candidates in different offices throughout L.A. City and L.A. 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Marla Tejas, welcome back to the show.
1: Randy Wang, or should I call you Ryan Wong?
0: You can call me that.
1: Hi. Thank you for having me. And what a perfect introduction. A lot of people, because of my changing schedule and streaming versus on Fox 11, it's hard to keep track of. So you nailed it. Of course you did.
0: Well, I got to say, I'm a big fan of what you guys are doing with the Fox Local Stream, where I'm sure you have been frustrated with the constraints of television, also radio, where you've got to take commercial breaks every 5-10 minutes. You can't really have a segment that's longer than 10 minutes. And sometimes you really want to get in deep with, a candidate. You want to really draw them out, and you're going to need 15-20 minutes to do that, which is why now you guys are just turning on the Fox Local Stream and like, all right, let's go. 20 minutes. Yep. Here we go.
1: Isn't it wonderful? I absolutely love it. So that's what the Fox Local Stream is all about, these long format interviews. We do take breaks, but it's 2 minutes. I mean, every single break on the stream is exactly 2 minutes, so you don't have to wait long for us to return. But we have been using that stream to highlight the many candidates in the local offices. Nearly all of them. For instance, for mayor of Los Angeles, there are 14 candidates, and I have personally interviewed 11 of them thus far, and other colleagues have interviewed the remainder. So we've given a platform to everybody who you're going to see on the ballot, which I'm so proud of. We've tackled the, let's see, LA city controller race, LA County sheriff, the California Insurance Commissioner, and that's a race that, of course, has significant prevalence now because of the devastating wildfires. A lot of people are paying attention to that race, whereas in the past they wouldn't. So we've given the candidates a platform there. Also, LA City Attorney, we've invited those candidates on as well. So it's really a great space. And if you've missed them, and I know you've caught a lot of them, which I appreciate you so much, Randy. You're an amazing friend and viewer, so thank you. If anyone listening wants to check out any of these candidates' interviews, we have them posted on the YouTube page, on the Fox Local app, on foxla.com, easily found there.
0: Well, and I think it's really important within this stage where, you know, everyone has their ballot at their home right now. If they haven't filled it out yet, it really is important to do your research on so many different offices. I think, you know, for instance, like you mentioned, people are just starting to realize how important insurance commissioner is, where that may have been an office right, where you just look at whatever letters next to their name or the quick bio and you don't think about it. But I think it's really important to look up and do research, not just with your interviews, but any interviews that are out there for a position that is as consequential as insurance commissioner, because we all learned the hard way just how important that job is.
1: 100%. And, you know, I've heard from many of these candidates who a lot of people haven't heard of, frankly. They're so grateful for the platform to be able to sit down and introduce themselves. And by the way, all the questions that I ask are ultimately the same for each candidate. I mean, on these long format interviews, we start with who are you? Because it's interesting to learn about who they are, their background. You can really delve into it, which a lot of times obviously then lends to their experience on why they are experienced for the said office. There are 14 candidates for insurance commissioner. I'm looking at my ballot right in front of me right now. We have interviewed several of them. Those we haven't have not either gotten back to us. I want to make that clear. We've given an opportunity for everybody. We send an invite, and many of them don't get back to us, or they can't join us. And if they can't join us in person at Fox 11 Studios, then they can join via Zoom, which is another great avenue that we use all the time, of course. Nonetheless, it's how do you sort through, you know, do you know about Ben Allen? He's an insurance commissioner. I'm only naming him because he's the first one listed here on your ballot. Patrick Wolf is a San Francisco guy. He is running for insurance commissioner. He's a financial analyst. I sat down with him. It's just a great platform in order to get to know the candidates and not just their policy. So you get to know a little bit more about them. It's a much more relaxed interview setting than it when you typically see these interviews that we do during a newscast. It's 2, 3, 4 minutes. Even a 4-minute interview is long, considered a long time in a regular newscast. And so those are more, it's a much more of a rushed setting because time is of the essence. But on these long formats, you can really get into specific policy ideas and learn more about the candidate personally as well.
0: Now, one of the races that you've been covering that I don't think has gotten a lot of attention, but it's another one of these positions that is very important. So it's good to find out who is running for this office. And that is L.A. City Attorney, where the incumbent, Heidi Feldstein Soto, is actually facing a strong challenge from the left and the right. On the right from current Deputy District Attorney John McKinney, and on the left from Marissa Roy. So what can you tell us, just a brief overview of the incumbent and the people that are running against her in the city attorney's office?
1: So I sat down, and the other one, by the way, there's 4 candidates for city attorney, and that is Ida Ashuri. Ida Ashuri was also featured on the stream. I didn't conduct that interview because I wasn't there that night. Nonetheless, I did interview the incumbent, Feldstein Soto, and Marissa Roy on the left, and John McKinney on the right. John McKinney, your listeners may be very familiar with him because, as you mentioned, he's Deputy DA, Deputy District Attorney, where he has been for some 28 years. He's worked in that office almost 3 decades long, but he made a name for himself when he ran for District Attorney. He ended up throwing his support behind Nathan Hochman, ultimately, who is now, of course, our DA. He has tried high-profile murder cases and won, by the way. That's part of his platform. I asked him, you know, why he is making another run for office, and this time for the city. And his answer is he just is frustrated and seeing a whole lot of wasted taxpayer money, he says, going to lawsuits that should be handled differently. And that's basically his reasoning. Marissa Roy, Deputy Attorney General, she, as you said, is more to the left. She really wants to, she talked about taking on the Trump administration. That's part of her platform, more so to be city attorney. Heidi Feldstein Soto, she's a fierce incumbent, and I say fierce in that she says, you know, fighter for Los Angeles. She knows this job because she's been in it, and she deserves another go around. She became the first Latina. I believe that was part of her platform when she ran and was elected in the last cycle. So Heidi Feldstein Soto trying to hold on to her position. But it's going to be interesting to see because name recognition plays a lot into this. And Marissa Roy has been making the rounds, but a lot of people know who John McKinney is. So it's going to be interesting to see how this plays out.
0: Now, another race that is not getting nearly the amount of attention that you would think it would be getting is the race for L.A. County Sheriff, where the incumbent, Robert Luna, has 7 different challengers against him, including the guy that he ran against and won last time, Alex Villanueva, who wants his old job back.
1: Yeah, that's an interesting race. So seven candidates. I have interviewed every single one of them, again, on the Fox Local Stream, 20 minutes, 15 to 20 minutes a pop. So if you want to familiarize with these candidates, please check out my interviews on the Fox Local app, foxla.com. That is an interesting race because that obviously, what I find interesting is most of them are retired law enforcement. I'm looking at them right now. Detective, law enforcement officer, probation operations chief, retired assistant sheriff, sergeant, retired sheriff, captain. The interesting part that I'm getting to is they all know how much name recognition plays into this. So obviously Alex Villanueva is the most highlighted opponent, challenger, who wants his job back against Robert Luna. So they each have their own platform. They each have their own reasoning as to why they're making the run for it. But it's ultimately almost as if they're running against Villanueva in a sense, because they know that he is perhaps the strongest challenger, given he was the sheriff not long ago. And he has, when he was the sheriff, made a whole lot of headlines, for better or worse. They say any press is good press, right? And so he is vehemently fighting to get his job back. We'll see how that race plays out.
0: All of these interviews for all of these local offices, if you feel like you haven't done enough research on the candidates and you don't want to just look up, a mission statement or a website, it's a really great way to learn about all these different candidates for all these different offices, so you can see who you want to throw your support behind. 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I get them all on the YouTube page on Fox 11 LA. Marla Tejas, who you can see every single day at 6 o'clock, 8 to 10 p.m., and of course on the Fox Local Stream. It's always such a pleasure to talk to you, and I love what you're doing over there.
1: 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It means a lot.
0: Marla Tejas, everyone. 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
8: Across the country right now, at this very moment, there are probably arguments taking place about who's doing more of the housework, the homework, the shuttling of kids from this activity to that. It's true. By and large, women do more of this than men. But doesn't have to be that way. And if you and your spouse can level that playing field, it's going to make both of you and your kids happier. Psychologist Yelena Kecmanovic says this might be how you get there. As hard as it might be at first, try to think of your partner like a teammate, not an adversary. Learn how to do some of the chores your partner does to get a better understanding of how much effort something takes. And finally, take the time to acknowledge what the other person is doing, and every now and then, even express your appreciation. That'll go a long way. I'm Dr. Sanjay Gupta, helping you live a better life.
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0: 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It's completely free, but every single story that we cover, I have a link to it. I have the YouTube video, so you can watch them on your own time. You can share them with your circle. We are in election season. We are in voting season, and the ballots came to everyone's house last week. Here we are a week later. How many people have voted in the state of California? Not a lot yet. It's early. And in fact, I'm wondering if when people are voting for governor, they're kind of waiting because they don't know who else is going to drop out or what other shoe is going to drop in the crazy race for California governor.
1: Get out of my shop.
0: We're all on Katie watch because John's on vacation. And that could mean that another Katie video could drop because that's usually his luck. But when it comes to voting in the state of California, now this all comes from the PDI early vote tracker, Paul Mitchell's firm. Of the 22.8 million ballots that have gone out, well, no, about 23 million ballots have gone out. 310,000 ballots have come back, which means as of May 11th, yesterday, the turnout in the state of California is 1.3%, but it's early. We still got 3 weeks. Now, you want to break that down by party. The Democrats have returned 127,000 ballots, about 1.2%. The Republicans have turned in about 111,000 ballots, about 1.9%. So it's pretty close, but when you look at the registration numbers, they sent out 10.3 million Democrat ballots, 5.7 million Republican ballots, and the no party preferencers, my people, we have voted. Only 70,000 returned out of 6.9 million. There are almost 7 million no party preferencers. And the one thing that unites a lot of no party preferencers is a lack of interest in voting in primary elections. Now, when it comes to the age groups, this shouldn't surprise you at all. Of the 6.1 million people that are in the demo, as they say, the 18 to 34s, only 28,000 have come back. Of the 5.7 million voters that are between 35 and 49, my age group, 43,000 have been returned, 0.8%. 50 to 64, 65,000 of those 5 million voters, 1.3%. And of course, 65 plus of the nearly 6 million voters, 172,000. So the vast majority of the ballots that have come out, 3% turnout rate among the elderly. If you break it down by race, white people, 1.8%, Latinos, 0.8%, Asian, 1.6%, and black, 1%. I don't think they added Pacific Islander on here. So that is for the state of California. But what if you want to break down what it looks like for the city of Los Angeles? Because you've got the big governor's race going on the California ballot, but the city of LA does have this mayor's race, and this mayor's race is generating a lot of attention. Because Spencer Pratt is in this thing, the LA mayor's race is getting national attention. Is that turning into votes? Well, here is the update for May 12th. Today, of the 2.2 million ballots that went out, 31,000 have been returned, a turnout rate of 1.4%. So let's break down those 31,000 people that already voted in the city of LA. When you break it down by party, of the 1.2 million Democrats, 15,000 returned their ballots in week one, which is a turnout rate of 1.3%. Of the 326,000 Republicans that are registered in the city of Los Angeles, and hopefully every single one of them is listening to this show, 8,300. So a turnout rate of 2.6%, double what the Democrat return rate is, but the registration numbers are stacked against them. Now, one thing that Spencer Pratt has been pointing out when they ask him is that, you know, wait, you're Republican. Democrats outweigh the Republicans by 4-1 in the city of Los Angeles. And he says, well, all my family are Democrats, all my friends are Democrats, and all the people that are going to vote for me are Democrats. It is a nonpartisan race. When it comes to the no party preferencers, which, by the way, there are double the amount of NPPs that there are Republicans in the city of Los Angeles, they have a return rate just a little less than the Democrats at 1.2%, 7,000 ballots out of the 668,000. Now, when it comes to breaking this one down by age, young people, of the 636,000 people 18 to 34, only 3,000 have voted, 0.5%. 35 to 49s, 1%. 50 to 64, 1.6%. But 3% of all the elderly, 65 plus, 15,000 ballots have already been returned. You break it down by race, 2% of whites, 8.8% of Latinos, 2% of Asians, and 1.2% of blacks. And that is the turnouts that we have so far in the California governor's race and the LA mayor's race. It's Randy Wang here on the John Phillips Show.

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5: 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KABC News at 2 o'clock. I'm Jeff Vaughn from On LACA. NBA player Brandon Clark has been found dead in a San Fernando Valley home. 29-year-old played for the Memphis Grizzlies. Police say they responded to a 911 call last night and found Clark dead. Clark was drafted in the first round of the 2019 NBA draft and was named to the NBA All-Rookie Team. TMZ is reporting Clark's death is being investigated as a possible overdose. 42 arrested in Riverside County during a year-long investigation targeting distributors and users of child pornography. The suspects were apprehended as part of Operation Volcano, which tracked down suspects possessing and peddling child sex abuse images and videos. According to the county DA, 14 of those arrested were identified as high-risk offenders, including one with a $2 million arrest warrant for child sexual assault. Police carried out an early morning raid at a home in North Hollywood as part of a child porn investigation. LAPD using electronic detection dogs trained to sniff out memory chips, helping officers locate hidden devices like phones, laptops, and USB drives. Police on scene now say one person is being questioned and anticipate multiple arrests by the end of the day. Arcadia Mayor Eileen Wang will plead guilty to a federal charge of acting as an illegal foreign agent. The DOJ charges came down yesterday. Today, Wang turned in a resignation at City Hall. Investigators say the former mayor was running a website spreading propaganda from the Chinese government. The feds say Wang was acting in the interest of the Communist Party. Four California residents possibly exposed to the hantavirus outbreak aboard that cruise ship are being monitored by the state health department. Officials say the risk to the public remains extremely low. More KABC News at 2:30. Get news and insights at onlaca.com. I'm Jeff Vaughn on The John Phillips Show.
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2: Good news in Norwalk, 605 northbound after the 5, got that stall cleared from the lanes. In South LA and the 105 westbound at the 110, got a tire reported in the middle lane. Then on the 110 southbound before Martin Luther King Jr. Boulevard, we got a bumper in the middle lane there. And in Westchester, the 90 eastbound connector to the southbound 405, heads up, some wooden pallets are in the left lane there.
7: How did I lose weight? And I did. Lean, right here. I did. I love this stuff. Listen, Brickhouse Nutrition been with me for a long time. So chatting with Miles, I'm up at like 235. True story, I never minded being 235, but you know what minded? My knees that were falling apart and my back. I'm like, I don't know, what before I started really lifting, probably about 190. So 235 was a lot. I said, I got to lose some LBs, Miles. He said, Dan, we're going to sick our team of docs and researchers on it, and we're going to get you a really good product because I don't want to take a lot of these needles and stuff. 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I'm now down about 200, 202. Losing weight's a pain. 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You look in the mirror. You're getting a little gooey as you get older. No good. Brickhouse Nutrition is one of the best products out there. 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
9: 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Johnny is on vacation, so it's Randy Wang here. 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Our next guest is the editor of The Voice of San Francisco. The website is thevoicesf.org. And of course, you can follow her on social media. I follow her on Twitter at Susan D. Reynolds. Susan Dyer Reynolds, welcome back to the John Phillips Show.
10: Hello, Randy. Good to be with you again.
9: So it looks like Mayor Lurie's having a pretty good week. 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The homeless numbers are moving in the right direction. What do you make of that?
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1: Housing clinic, you know, Randy Shaw has been a poverty pimp for decades, you know, making millions off of the homeless and then standing there saying he wants more done about drug addicts when the clients for the drug addicts live in his building and are allowed to do drugs. That's still the problem, is that Housing First is a California thing. It allows drugs to be used. San Francisco changed that. San Jose, Matt Mahan, the mayor in San Jose, has done an incredible job. I love that the Chronicle and the New York Times are spewing, you know, oh, what a great mayor, you know, Daniel Uri is. Well, that's because the Chronicle did the poll and they endorsed him and they love him. But the fact is, Matt Mahan in San Jose, and by the way, I live both in the Silicon Valley and San Francisco, so I see both. Matt Mahan is housed one third of the homeless, but not just throwing them into these SROs. He puts them in places that have job training and skills, you know, learning skills, you know, counseling for their past traumas. They have to get, you know, into drug treatment. And he has about an 89% success rate. He's the best mayor in all of California, and yet he gets almost no credit, whereas Lurie, you know, has a big PR team that he pays for. And, you know, he gets splashed across the New York Times, the Chronicle. Oh, he's so popular. But, you know, I can tell you that I've gotten some of those, you know, polls, and they're very skewed toward Daniel Lurie. And I just think that a lot of this is a bunch of bull, to be honest.
2: Well, and the situation with the SROs, which has been a disaster before Lurie, but it really hasn't changed. And a lot of this is state law, but it really has gotten to a point where it's not even like, you know, a crazy thing to say that if you go into one of those SROs, you're coming out in a body bag.
1: It's, well, you know, and I know you know who J.J. Smith is, but if you watch him when he's standing by the medical examiner van and they bring out a body and they open up the van at 7 in the morning, there's room for 4 people and there's usually already 3 bodies in the van. So it's still a crisis. People are still dying at the rate of 2 persons per day in San Francisco. You know, I was, you know, when I was there last week, walking around, good neighborhoods look better for sure. North Beach, you know, the Marina. But when you go to the Tenderloin, the Mission is a disaster, just worse than I've ever seen it, because they've kind of all been pushed that way. The other thing I'm doing an article on, and it's also very, you know, LA relevant, is the sheer amount of animal abuse and torture and breeding that goes on in these SROs. And very similar to Skid Row, where Joey Tucho is doing an amazing job and Spencer Pratt has shined a huge light. The amount of abuse and suffering that these officials just ignore. And in San Francisco, we just tried to pass a spay and neuter law. But what happens is they all get scared of the giant SPCA here, which is a, you know, multimillion dollar nonprofit that just does marketing and saves very few dogs. And then, you know, the homeless coalitions all chime in, oh, it's so prejudiced against the homeless having pets. And you have all this, you know, dumb stuff from these people that even the AKC weighed in. I mean, wait, aren't you supposed to be about purebred dogs? I mean, I rescued a purebred Staffordshire Bull Terrier last year. She's 12. And like yesterday, she had to have 16 teeth removed because it's part of her breed. And here they're breeding all these horrible things into these purebred dogs. And they want the homeless to breed their dogs. I don't understand. So there's a lot of things in San Francisco going on that are very similar to L.A., and I don't see the officials doing anything where those kind of things are concerned. I mean, we had a drug addict strangle his pit bull in front of the SRO where he was living. I mean, in what civilized city does that happen?
2: It's just wild. And, you know, obviously it's definitely worse here in Los Angeles. But it seems that no matter whether you're talking about San Francisco, L.A., Compton, what have you, elected officials will not even admit that there is a problem with the animal abuse that's happening, like you said, in government subsidized housing, in the SROs.
1: Right.
2: And for as much as we're trying to control our pet populations, the fact that we're not even requiring the animals that are in these SROs to be spayed and neutered, we know what's going to happen. We know they're being bred. It's a business model for these people. It's just completely unconscionable.
1: And you see it, you know, honestly, Skid Row is

0: obviously a human disaster too. But when people say, oh, they're just these poor people that need their pets. Now, these are currency for them. They're a commodity. And the level of, I mean, there is someone in San Francisco named Kunal Modi, who is the kind of the homeless czar for Lori. He is trying very hard. He was the one that brought the spay and neuter along with Matt Dorsey, a supervisor. But the level of idiocy amongst officials, I had a supervisor named Alan Wong, who was appointed by Lori after his disaster with the pet cemetery lady that, you know, had the pet store. When she had to step down, he appointed this guy, Alan Wong. And he tells me that he just thought that spaying and neutering a dog was mean to the dog, that the dog shouldn't have to suffer. And I said, are you kidding? Really? I mean, you're a supervisor. Do your homework. I just feel there's a big push toward non-politicians because people are sick and tired of politicians that get appointed to these positions or elected, and they really don't know anything. So why are you there? If you can't make things better, don't be there.
1: We're speaking with Susan Dyer Reynolds. You can follow her on social media at Susan D. Reynolds. And, of course, the website is thevoicesf.org. Now, I was up in San Francisco last week, and I had a wonderful time. I was actually very pleasantly surprised of how clean Union Square is looking now, and not a car break-in to be seen. North Beach was gorgeous, of course, the West Side, Golden Gate Park, Coal Valley. We had a ton of fun. And it sure seems that the good neighborhoods, they're looking a lot better right now. But when you look at all the videos from JJ and all the other people that are down in the Tenderloin is as bad as ever. And I don't know if this new Reset Center is really going to change anything.
0: Well, we'll find out. One of our writers, a woman named Amber Richmond, who started writing for us, a young woman who was an addict and is, you know, been clean since December, writing about her stories in The Voice. She is working there. So I'm hoping that it'll be a success, but on such a small scale, no. And the other thing is I've been interviewing the homeless in San Francisco for decades. And the thing I hear from them all the time is, they just want to do drugs. They don't want help. They don't want to get clean. Every time JJ offers, you know, someone substance treatment, you see the videos. What do they say? No, I like doing drugs. I'm not ready. I'm not ready. I don't want to go to treatment. So even when they're offered it to them, they don't take it. So I just don't see how effective it's going to be. In San Jose, they cuff you. They check your warrants. They put you in jail. And then you either accept help or they put you on a bus and you go home to wherever you're from. San Francisco says they do that, but, you know, there are people still getting almost $700 a month that just step off a bus. And, you know, JJ just interviewed a woman who crossed the bridge from Oakland and got into housing within 4 months. And she says, oh, yeah, and I love drugs, and I'm doing drugs. I'm here for the drugs. Those people, you're never going to be able to help them with something like a Reset Center. The only thing that's going to help those people is throwing them in jail. You know, I asked Matt Mahan when I toured one of the facilities in San Jose, which was clean and sparkling outside and in, why I didn't see the drug addicts outside like I do in San Francisco. And he said, because I won't allow it. I want enforcement. And without enforcement, you can't achieve what he's achieved. In San Jose, you will not see people doing drugs or selling drugs in public. And if you do, they will be arrested. They will get stay away orders. And, you know, the problem with San Francisco is the whole sanctuary city myth that, you know, it's there to protect these working immigrants, when in reality, they don't have the but we won't accept it for drug dealers, you know, and criminals and murderers and rapists. Like, they just won't say it. And it's like, it's politically incorrect to say it. And I don't understand that, because no one should want someone slinging fentanyl in their neighborhood. And until Lori toughens up on that, I don't see it changing.
1: Well, and I remember it was just a couple of years ago when Matt Dorsey tried to change San Francisco's sanctuary city law to make an exception for the illegal alien Honduran drug dealers that are out there every single day dealing in public, in the Tenderloin, in Soma, in the Mission. And he got shot down and called a racist for it.
0: Yep, that's right. And nobody stood up for him in that scenario. And he's continued to try to get that passed and push things like sober housing and dealing with the dealers, no pun intended. But I haven't heard Lori ever say, and I've written multiple times about this, I've never heard him say, and we will put the dealers in jail and we will deport them. And everybody knows the drug users, they'll just say it outright. Oh, I get my drugs from the Hondos. They call themselves Hondos. Everybody knows that the Hondurans run the Tenderloin, and you know, there's been an increase in murders in San Francisco, which Lurie doesn't like to talk about, but homicides are up. And I heard from both an emergency room nurse and doctor that they're seeing a lot of more of what they call them this, homie drop-offs, where they basically pull up in a car, shove the person out, and drive off. A lot more stabbings, shootings in the emergency room, and it's gang-related and drug territory-related. So this is just not something that you can gloss over and say homelessness is down and look at us, we're clean and shiny. Parts of San Francisco look a lot better. I think Daniel Lurie is popular because he is a cheerleader and he does great, you know, Instagram. I call him the Insta-mayor. Matt Mahan in San Jose is more nose to the grindstone, get it done. He's not flashy. He grew up, you know, middle class in Watsonville, California. Different ilk than Daniel Lurie, was born with the golden spoon in his mouth.
1: You know, I got to ask you, I want to pick your brain on this because you cover both mayors and, you know, Matt Mahan has been going up and down the state as he's trying to run for governor. And he has put out a very common sense message. Here's what I've done in San Jose. I want to bring this statewide. Why do you think that's not resonating with primary voters?
0: I think one of the things that he got into late, you know, he got in pretty late in the race when people had made some choices. I think another is that he's not known, as you said, he's not known in Southern California. He doesn't have a big brand yet, and he doesn't have a big PR team like Daniel Lurie does to push his name to the national media. Anytime Daniel Lurie wants to be in the New York Times, he's there, just like that. So, you know, you have to have, sadly, a PR team for that. And I don't think he's picked the right campaign advisors. I think they've made some mistakes making him sound a little bit more liberal than he actually is. I'm not saying that he's a conservative by any means, but he's not this, you know, bleeding heart, left wing, you know, sanctuary for drug dealers that some of his, the things he said have come off that way. I think he did get rid of someone that was given over to him by Bilal Mahmood, who is a really far left, in my opinion, supervisor in San Francisco that beat Dean Preston, the socialist. But other than that, he's not much better. And I just don't think he's selling. The message hasn't been sold the way he sells himself. Just when he's in San Jose, the way he sells himself is how he should be selling himself to everyone. And he's not come across that way. I've even been angry with him in a couple of the things he's put out where he just comes across like the run-of-the-mill, you know, liberal dude.
1: Yeah, the campaign definitely has had its issues, and I think you pointed them out exactly what some of the problem is. You know, we have invited him to come on this show so many times, and he came on the show in the past when he was promoting Prop 36, and no problem, like, you don't have to do this show, but it sure seems like, you know, doing radio that's broadcast in Southern California and Northern California would be an interesting way to get your message out, but we get stonewalled, which I find very interesting.
0: That is, I mean, you know, he follows me on X, so maybe I'll tag him and say, you know, go on with Randy, because he does need to be heard in L.A. if he's going to win. L.A., I think people forget what a big chunk of property L.A. is. You know, everybody is so, when they're in the Bay Area, they think, you know, we're the be-all and end-all, but Southern California is vast, and he's just not very well known there. It frightens me a little, too, that California voters are so apathetic, and they look at Becerra, they recognize the name, and they'll just click the box because they recognize the name.
1: Yeah, that one might be biting voters in the ass if this Dana Williamson thing gets any more interesting. Susan Dyer Reynolds, thank you so much, as always, for joining us. Make sure that you bookmark The Voice of San Francisco, thevoicesf.org, and you can, of course, follow her at Susan D. Reynolds. Susan Dyer Reynolds, thank you so much, as always, for joining us.
0: Thank you for having me, Randy. Talk to you next time.
1: It's Randy Wang here on The John Phillips Show. And yes, I was about to say the name of my 5 o'clock show, but I stopped myself.
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21: For years, scientists have been studying the association between depression and dementia. As you might expect, the relationship is complicated. But there's this new study out of the UK which found it's not just broad strokes. There are 6 symptoms of depression that are especially correlated with dementia risk years later. 1, losing confidence in yourself. 2, not being able to face up to your problems. 3, not feeling warmth or affection from other people. 4, feeling nervous and anxious all the time. 5, not being satisfied with the way tasks are carried out. And finally, 6, difficulty concentrating. What we could be seeing here is the impact of people becoming less social, or that certain changes in the brain lead to both depression and dementia. But dementia takes longer to manifest. If you notice these symptoms, talk to your doctor about it. I'm Dr. Sanjay Gupta, helping you live a better life.

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0: It's Randy Wang here on the John Phillips Show. Johnny is back on Monday. As we're in voting season, there are a lot of people in the Democrat primary that are still freaking out about the very small but still possibility that it could be two Republicans going into the runoff in June. Now, that seems less likely every single day as Javier Becerra is going up in the polls and Chad Bianco is going down in the polls, but it's still a possibility, and that's why there are some strategists that want to make sure that this never, ever, ever happens again, which is why they are now looking at collecting signatures for a ballot measure in 2028 that would repeal California's top two jungle primary system. For more on this, we go to KCRA3 and the wonderful Ashley Zavala. You know, we would love to get Ashley on the show sometime, but I think she's usually either at the Capitol or filing her reports when we're on the air, but we love her.
1: There's an effort under.
0: We really do love highlighting our local voices, whether it's in broadcast journalism or independent journalism. That's one of the things that we really love to do here because there are some great people covering this great state.
1: There's an effort underway to ditch California's open primary election system.
2: And it is because of this year's governor's race. California is one of a few states that allows the top two vote getters in a primary election to move on to the general in November, regardless of their party affiliation. KCRA 3 political director Ashley Zavala joins us right now with this new effort and what state leaders are saying about this top two system.
3: Golston, this issue, as you mentioned, has been front and center because of the governor's race this year. The field is crowded with six Democrats and two leading Republicans. Some Democrats have been worrying that mathematically, California voters in November could end up picking between the two Republicans and Democrats would be locked out of that general race. The chances.
0: It would be a fascinating thing if that actually happened. I don't think it's likely. I know that John is, that's the whole reason he has put forth Bianco in his voter guide. By the way, if you want to look at John's voter guide, you can go to KABC.com/John's Ballot or KSFO.com/John's Ballot. It's as easy as that. It's all right there. But I don't think that's going to happen.
3: The chances of that are very slim, but that's not stopping the effort from moving forward.

0: On Friday, Democratic political consultant Steve Maviglio filed a proposed ballot initiative to get rid of the top two system. It would simply repeal what California voters passed in 2011 and return California to a primary system based on political parties.
1: So what you would have is you'd go back to the way that it was, where you'd have a whole lot of money spent in the primary of everyone going after each other. And then you know it's going to be a Republican and a Democrat, and you don't have to even campaign.
0: Experts in both political parties say this open primary experiment has failed. Before the initiative was filed, I asked California's Attorney General and Secretary of State if getting rid of the top two system was something they were talking about or considering. Here's what each had to say.
2: Very much so.
3: Yeah. Oh, very much so.
2: Oh, yeah. People say jungle primary. I never heard that.
1: Hey, it's the first time Shirley Weber said yes to an interview.
2: Very much so.
3: Yeah. Oh, very much so.
2: Oh, yeah. Yeah. People say jungle primary. I never heard that until this election. And I say that because we've never had 70 some odd people running for governor.
1: We have 61, by the way. She should know that because she is the Secretary of State. But okay, 61, 70, it doesn't matter. We have 61 candidates on that ballot. It's insane. And apparently all you need to run for governor is $4,000. You either can get a bunch of signatures or $4,000. So there are some gadflies out there that decided to give California $4,000 just so they could say their name is on the ballot, including one guy, and this is true, who changed his name to Barack Obama. I believe he appears on the ballot as like Barack Obama Kent.
2: In a primary. My girlfriend called me the other night and goes, she'd been on vacation. She said, what the heck is this? I said, what is it? She said, it's like 70 people, 60, 70 people. I knew what it was. And from day one, I voted against it. And I wasn't in the office at all, but I did not like the open primary. I didn't think it would solve any problems. They had a list of problems it would solve. And none of those have been solved.
1: Yeah, we really hasn't gotten us better candidates. Notably, it got us the race between Kamala Harris and Loretta Sanchez in the Senate race. It got us Feinstein versus KDL in 2018.
4: It is hot as hell.
1: But it really hasn't made things any better.
2: And none of those have been solved.
5: So now we have some data, some evidence. There was a lot of hope.
1: Hey, you recognize that voice? That's Bobby.
6: Bob Bonta.
5: So now we have some data, some evidence. There was a lot of hope among some. There were some intentions, I think, some desired outcomes from it. Now with 14 years of experience, of voter experience, we can see if those goals have been met or if not.
1: Now, if you go back to the primary system, is it back to a closed primary system? Because that would mean that for certain offices, you'd have a whole lot of people that are no party preferencers that I guess would be locked out of those. Is that what they're looking to do?
5: Mm-hmm. And then the people will decide. I'm not part of any particular effort to change the rules. My job is to enforce and implement the existing rules.
0: Now, we also checked in to see if Governor Gavin Newsom or the state lawmakers who oversee elections had any thoughts on the top two system. We have not yet heard back.
7: Okay, so taking the issue to voters is the only way to change it?
0: Yeah, that's exactly right. Yeah. I mean, at this point, because voters approved the change to open up the primary system back in 2011, they must also vote to undo it. This ballot initiative is currently waiting to get its title and summary before it can start collecting signatures. But no, it will not be on your ballot in 2020. 26, that'll be in 2028. So if this gets enough signatures.
1: So this one, you won't have to worry about this election. This election, you just have to worry about a bazillion sales tax hikes, bond measures, and I'm sure a kidney bill or two. Meanwhile, in the governor's race, Javier Baccarillo is on quite a polling surge.
8: The Secretary of Health and Education Service, I nominated Javier Baccarillo.
1: And that means that the knives are out for him, which is why he's getting asked question after question after question about that Dana Williamson scandal and the whole thing with HHS. Let's see what he had to say at his latest town hall. Here is ABC 10 in Sacramento.
9: Today, a Democratic candidate for governor, Javier Becerra, stopped in his hometown of Sacramento tonight. He held an event at Sac State, and ABC 10's Garshpal Sunga was there. He joins us now live in the studio with the latest. Garshpal.
4: Yeah, Chris Becerra returned home pitching voters on his vision for California while defending himself from growing criticism on the campaign trail.
6: At Sacramento State's The Nest.
1: Oh, who did that?
6: Former California Attorney General and former Health and Human Services Secretary Javier Becerra brought his Fighting for California dream tour back home.
10: We cannot lose if you go out and vote.
1: Boy, is he inspiring.
6: Family, supporters, and his mother filling the crowd.
10: I got at least one vote in this place, I know that.
6: The hometown stop comes as polls show Republican Steve Hilton and Becerra tied at 18%, with Republican Chad Bianco at 14%, Democrat Tom Steyer at 12%, and Democrat Katie Porter at 8%.
1: Aw, poor Katie. I guess that ad that referenced this...
11: Get out of my shop!
1: ...has not resonated. She's like going back and forth where it's either her or Mahan in that fifth place spot now.
6: And Democrat Katie Porter at 8%.
10: They're coming after me because they're afraid of you.
1: That's not why. You could argue that they're coming after you because there is a real fear that you might fall apart before November.
6: The attacks have already started. The Sacramento Bee reports Becerra is accused in an anonymous Fair Political Practices Commission complaint of violating campaign finance laws by using a dormant Attorney General campaign account to pay former advisor Dana Williamson's firm after leaving office. As the fraud case continues, Becerra has not been accused of any wrongdoing in the case.
12: 'Tis the season for negative campaigning.
1: This is the guy? 40 million people, and this is the one that's going to lead us into the future? Oh, boy.
6: Fellow Democrat Katie Porter took aim at Becerra.
1: I might be pulling up Zillow during the break. Santa Fe, I'm on my way.
6: Fellow Democrat Katie Porter took aim at Becerra during an appearance on CNN Monday, raising questions if Becerra will be dragged into the investigation.
1: Oh, yeah, Katie Porter is full on the offensive now.
13: Two of the three people who were initially implicated are negotiating plea deals. And in those plea deals, they could name Secretary Becerra. I don't know if they will, but that is a risk. And so I don't want to see what happened with Eric Swalwell, what happened with Javier Becerra.
1: Well, I mean, it's a totally different kind of scandal. This is a election scandal where they paid someone out of a campaign account. It's a little more complicated than accused rapist. But Katie Porter is trying to tie those together.
14: Like, please.
1: And it is true. A lot of the big unions that supported Swalwell, they jumped ship and went over to Becerra.
13: This race is too close. It's too chaotic. And there's no reason to take a risk.
12: U.S. Attorney's Office, the FBI investigate.
1: She's risk-free, right?
12: U.S. Attorney's Office, the FBI investigated this. I cooperated with them. And I will say, one way or the other, everyone is accountable. I'm moving forward. As I said, everyone will be accountable for their actions. We're moving.
1: Boy, he's using that word more than Gavin Newsom.
15: Accountability, accountability, accountability.
12: That everyone will be accountable for their actions. We're moving forward. We feel very comfortable and confident about this election. I
6: want you. At Sacramento State, Becerra is focused on affordability, homelessness, and public safety, while urging supporters to stay energized.
10: When we fight.
1: Oh, boy.
4: And mail-in ballots should be arriving in your mailboxes, and with primary election set for June 2nd. Chris. Mm-hmm.
1: Now, meanwhile, the other front runner in the race is Steve Hilton, and he put out his plan to cut your energy prices. Let's see what he had to say. Let's go back to ABC 10.
16: Republican Steve Hilton held a news conference announcing what he calls a bloat report when it comes to California's energy regulators. His proposals promise to cut energy costs, but he's not the only one with a plan, and there are some big differences.
17: Every flick of the light switch, phone charge, and load of laundry costs money.
18: Today we're focusing on something that affects every single person in California.
1: By the way, laundry is well worth it. Don't start encouraging people to only wash every other week.
18: Today we're focusing on something that affects every single person in California.
17: At a recent news conference held outside the California Environmental Protection Agency headquarters in Sacramento, Republican candidate for California Governor Steve Hilton announced his plan to lower energy costs by reforming the state's energy regulators, which he calls
18: a massive, sprawling, bloated bureaucracy. We've got all these different agencies. We've got CARB, the California Air Resources Board. We've got the Public Utility Commission, CPUC. We've got the Energy Commission. We got CAISO.
1: Those two right there, like, how are those not the same agency?
18: We got the Public Utility Commission, CPUC. We got the Energy Commission. We got CAISO.
1: And every single one of these bureaucracies, which are appointed by the governor, those are all filled with all kinds of employees and so many different checks and this is where all the regulations come from. And this is one of the things where if Steve Hilton does get in there, and he still has a legislature that won't work with him, you can make a lot of changes to these appointed offices. That is true.
18: We got all these different regulators.
17: He says overlapping functions and redundant staffing are driving up costs.
18: We are going to massively simplify this whole system.
1: And by the way, I would argue we don't even need the CPUC because the CPUC is made up of a bunch of former executives from PG&E who've been doing nothing but rubber stamping rate increases for PG&E.
18: Instead of these four different agencies all basically doing the same thing, we're going to combine three of them into a very simple, clear, streamlined energy division.
17: He says he also wants to return CARB to what he described as its original mission of air quality management, stripping its climate policy authority. All of these changes, he says,
18: will cut electric bills in California by 25%.
17: Moving toward his
1: I would love to see this. But Steve Hilton, just wait till you are battling PG&E.
17: Moving toward his campaign goal of cutting electric bills in half. To be clear, the move would cut jobs. Hilton's proposal is part of something he launched earlier this year called CalDoge. It's modeled after the federal Department of Government Efficiency that Elon Musk led at the start of President Trump's second term. Numbers show Doge shrunk the federal workforce by about 10%. ABC 10 reached out to the California Democratic Party for a response to Hilton's proposal, but they did not make anyone available. And the governor's office told ABC 10 it does not comment on the gubernatorial race.
1: Yeah, Gavin's not getting involved now.
17: So we turned to the bipartisan Little Hoover Commission. That's an independent state oversight agency that held four hearings in 2025 studying the high cost of electricity in California and issuing this report with recommendations. Both the commission and Hilton say regulatory reform is needed, but the commission's approach focuses on making the existing agencies work better, mandating timelines.
1: Well, again, that's going to mean that you have to appoint people that are not lobbyists for those companies. You should not be able to work at the CPUC if you have a vested interest in PG&E stock price going up.
17: Mandating timelines for rate cases, integrating proceedings, and auditing staffing, the report did not address agency consolidation one way or the other. The commission's recommendations also include more assistance for the lowest income Californians struggling to pay their energy bills and more scrutiny on utilities and their profit margins and spending.
1: Yeah, did you know that our public utility monopolies get a guaranteed rate of return whenever they do infrastructure investment? And that's part of the way they've been able to get these rubber stamped rate increases. PG&E got six rate increases over the course of a year.
17: The commission says,
1: as much as I think he's completely insane, the one thing I like about Tom Steyer's campaign, the only thing, is that he won't be successful, but I like that he wants to break up these companies because I think PG&E and SoCal Edison and SDG&E are disasters, and that business model doesn't make any sense.
17: The commission says
1: there are plenty of municipal-owned utilities that work very well. Not LADWP. Of course, who did we put in charge of LADWP? Someone who used to work at PG&E. But, you know, whether you got SMUD, Burbank Water and Power, there are plenty of municipally owned power companies that, well, they don't have to worry about profits because they're owned by us.
17: The commission says achieving significant electricity cost reductions may be possible, though challenging, suggesting a different approach is to flatten the curve of accelerating costs.
1: No, we need to lower the price. I mean, good luck trying, but we need to.
16: Now, Hilton said the so-called bloat report on California electricity prices could be found on CalDoge's website. But when I visited the site today, I couldn't find it. I reached out to Hilton's campaign and CalDoge. I have not yet heard back about obtaining a copy of that report. Alex?
1: So there you go. Those are the latest updates you need to know about in the California governor's race. It's Randy Wang here on the John Phillips Show.
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26: If you're someone who isn't super active, just thinking about the amount of exercise you're supposed to get every week can feel daunting. 75 minutes of vigorous exercise, 150 minutes of moderate intensity exercise. It's a lot. But I have some good news for you in the form of a recent study out of Norway. Researchers found that for most sedentary people, getting just 5 more minutes of meaningful movement a day had a statistically significant impact on their expected lifespan. So did reducing the amount of time they sat every day by just 30 minutes. That's not to say that this bare minimum is what you should aspire to, but I think it's a good reminder that doing something is always better than doing nothing. The point is, just get started. Work just a little bit more movement into your daily routine, and don't even think of it as exercise. I'm Dr. Sanjay Gupta, helping you live a better life.
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It's Randy Wang here on the John Phillips Show. Well, I'm about to pack up, go sit on the freeway for an hour, have a little lunch, and then get ready for my next show. I do a local show on 790 KABC every single day at 5 o'clock. But if you're in the Bay, you should definitely give it a listen because I cover everything that we didn't get a chance to cover today. Look, every morning I go through all of the Southern California news stations, the Bay Area stations, Sacramento, San Diego, and the Central Valley. I isolate the ones that I think I should listen to, and then I get those down to the list of the things that I think are important for this audience. 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And we're going to go through all of them today at 5 o'clock. So for instance, some of the stories I didn't get to do today that we'll be talking about tonight. Oakland's housing market is showing the steepest drops in the entire country. And Matt Haney wants to push a bill that will cap concert ticket resale fees. We'll get into all of that tonight on the News Blitz with Randy Wang on KABC. If you want to give it a listen, 790 AM in Southern California, or stream it at KABC.com. I'll see you tomorrow, regardless, noon to 3, for another edition of the John Phillips Show.

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3: Should you still work out when you're injured, or should you take it easy? In most cases, one of the worst things you can do is flip the switch to be totally sedentary. That can lead to stiffness, muscle loss, even reduced coordination. Certified strength and conditioning coach Dana Santis told us, recovery is about choosing the right kind of movement at the right time. That means maybe working with someone like a physical therapist to harness movement as medicine. You'll need to prioritize controlled, high-quality movement over intensity, staying within pain-free or at least low symptom ranges of motion. You should think of pain as feedback, not a challenge to conquer. And as with any exercise, paying extra attention to your breath, your alignment, and your form, that's going to help you reach your goals faster. Take it slow. Be patient. I'm Dr. Sanjay Gupta, helping you live a better life.
4: 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In other words, fast-paced, fact-based. 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
6: A good measure of how high gas prices are hurting people in California. A gas giveaway today in Los Angeles had people waiting for hours. Jennifer Morales got in line at 3 this morning at the Los Angeles station in hopes of getting a free tank.
7: We're a 5-member family, you know, we have 3 kids, so life is hard. And you know, with the gas prices, and then we have to move, he works, so every day, sometimes far away places. So yeah, the gas prices is a big impact.
6: The giveaway was a promotion for the Kiki Palmer movie, I Love Boosters. She was there pumping gas. The price of gas in California holding steady at $6.15 a gallon, according to AAA. That's $1.25 more than a year ago. President Trump has signaled that he's open to suspending the national gas tax. Governor Newsom said he won't do the same in California, saying high gas prices are President Trump's problem to fix. When it comes to hantavirus in California,
8: I really genuinely do not think that panic is called for.
6: UCSF infectious disease specialist Dr. Monica Gandhi says even though 4 Californians are currently being monitored for exposure to hantavirus stemming from that cruise ship outbreak, it's not the kind of virus that spreads fast, like, say, COVID.
8: Actually requires quite close contact from person to person.
6: Which is why a cruise ship setting is dangerous. Health officials say no one in California is currently showing symptoms of hantavirus. A growing movement to end California's jungle primary system.
9: This is something that members of all parties can love to hate.
6: Democratic strategist Steve Maviglio started the process to put a change to the primary on the ballot in November, which would go back to one candidate from each party advancing to the general election in November. California voters approved the current system in 2010, where the 2 top candidates in a primary advance regardless of party. Since the change, no Republican candidates have won a statewide vote. When Conan O'Brien hosted the Oscars this year, he joked that he was the last human host of the award show.
10: Next year, it's going to be a Waymo in a tux. So check that out.
6: Not true. The Motion Picture Academy announcing today that O'Brien will be back to host the show on ABC and Hulu for a 3rd year in a row. It'll be the 99th Academy Awards. Those are the headlines. I'm Jason Athenson.
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13: We've got that SIG alert in Ontario. 10 eastbound before you get to Vineyard Avenue. That accident has the 2 middle lanes blocked. Only the far left and far right lanes are opened, and it is a crawl coming away from Mountain Avenue. In West LA, 405 southbound before Olympic, we got a stall in the right lane. And in Encino on the 101 northbound before you get to Balboa Boulevard, got a new accident blocking the 2 right lanes.
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0: It's 5 o'clock in the most powerful city in the world. 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
1: 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I'm at Guy P. Benson. 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Join me this evening when we're done on the radio. Coming up in the next hour, I'll be on the bottom line. Fox Business Network, right around 6:30 Eastern. Should be fun. See you there. And with that, let's bring in our next guest, Congresswoman Marionette Miller Meeks, a medical doctor, and she represents the first district in the Hawkeye state of Iowa in the U.S. House of Representatives. Congresswoman, welcome back to the show.
2: It's great to be with you, Guy.
1: All right. What right now, in your mind, is the number one priority, or what should it be for House Republicans? Because we can all see the polls. It looks like a challenging environment out there for Republicans, not exactly a surprise given how midterms typically go. But in order to try to make a case to the American people that the Democrats shouldn't be trusted with power after November, what do you think Republicans ought to be doing now before that?
2: So I'm going to say four things. One is specific to Iowa, and the others are more nationalized. So for Iowa and the Midwest, we need to pass year-round E15 with this, which is ethanol with a 15% blended gasoline. When it comes to nationwide, I think the Save America Act is very important to pass. I think getting clarity from President Trump on what's the strategy to end the conflict with Iran, which we know is also going to help to lower gas prices. But I'll remind people that gasoline prices were at $5, at least in Iowa, during the Biden administration. But we do know that they were lower prior to the conflict in Iran. So I think those two things. And then we need to be very candid about the working families tax cut, how that has benefited people. And to that end, also pass our appropriations bills. So those three things, we got to pass the appropriations bills we have now, get clarity from the president and the White House on a strategy for what's happening with Iran and our exit strategy, and then pass our appropriations bills, which we know helps to prioritize spending, which helps the American people, and it helps to grow the economy, which increases their wages, which makes it better for people to respond to the high prices from the Biden administration.
1: Okay, so I want to follow up on a couple of those. You mentioned the Save America Act. I think in order for something like that to get passed, the Senate would have to end the legislative filibuster and pass it on a simple majority vote. It seems like that just is not going to happen for a number of reasons. I am very, very much not sold on blowing up the filibuster, which I think the Democrats would love Republicans to do. Even though I'm supportive of the major components of the Save America Act, I wonder, is there, if that is not realistic, what I just described, is there a pared-down version that you feel like would have any chance of passage with the Democrats or some of them getting on board? Because, I mean, we saw just weeks ago, Chuck Schumer at least was pretending that the Democrats are actually in favor of voter ID. There were just other elements of the Save America Act that they hated. He said, no, but we support voter ID, which was news to me. I mean, they've been against it for as long as I can remember. Is there maybe a major push that could be undertaken to simply isolate as a standalone bill with tons of attention paid to it, calling what I think is that bluff and saying, let's do a simple up or down vote on just a clean voter ID law and see what the Democrats do with it, given Schumer's comments? Is that something that you think would be well advised, or does that throw out too much of the Save America Act for your taste?
2: So first and foremost, let me just say that if you don't think it will pass, put it up for a vote and see if it passes. And do that before you would pare it down. Secondly, 80% of Americans are in favor of voter ID. We're also in favor of citizenship, especially after we had tens of millions of illegal immigrants coming into this country and who were given temporary protected status by the Biden administration, even though they didn't meet the definition of refugee status. And if people say that, well, there's not very much voter fraud, it's only one or two. Let me just remind people, in 2020, I won my election after all of the recounts by 6 votes. So every vote matters.
1: Six.
2: And in Iowa, 6 votes. In Iowa, we passed voter ID. You either have to have an ID or you have to have a voter identification number. You have to request a mail-in ballot, and then you have to have either your driver's license number or your voter identification number. We passed those, and every single time the people turning out to vote has increased. It's never decreased the number of people that turn out to vote. So it has not suppressed voting at all. So strongly in favor of voter ID. I do not think illegal immigrants should be voting in federal elections, in American elections. And so what you could do is pare down the Save America Act to just do voter ID and American citizens voting. You could do that. There's other stuff in there, but you could do those two things.
1: Yeah, I think that should be a layup and a no-brainer. And by the way, just to jump in, we played this clip on our show last week. You may have seen it, maybe not. Out in Los Angeles, KABC country for us, there was a mayoral debate just recently in which the candidates, three of them on stage, were asked whether non-U.S. citizens should be allowed to vote, yes or no. Spencer Pratt, the sort of independent moderate, said no. The other two, a socialist and the incumbent Democrat, both said, well, it depends. And they were saying maybe some non-citizens should be able to vote under certain circumstances. I mean, they call us crazy when we raise concerns about non-citizens voting. And then there's a significant chunk of their party and base that actively supports non-citizens voting, right? So maybe we're not out of our minds to be worried
2: exactly.
1: about.
2: Exactly. Or they let them vote in local elections. I agree with you about the filibuster. I think the Democrats are egging us on to break the filibuster. They want us to do it, and they want us to suffer political consequences for doing it. But what about putting the Save America Act on a reconciliation bill? You could put Save America on a reconciliation. It has to be budget related. So you could either attach a fine if you don't have voter ID and verify citizenship, or you could have a grant for states to implement it. So there are ways that I think you could put it through reconciliation where we'd only need 51 votes in the Senate to pass. And I think that there are some Democrats who would vote for that. Again, 80% of Americans agree with voter ID, and that includes Democrats. So I do think you could get some Democrats that would vote in a simple majority. I don't think you're going to get 7 to 8 Democrats to vote for the Save America Act. But I think reconciliation is a possibility. We have forwarded this to our leadership, that we think that you could put it on a reconciliation bill. And from my standpoint, we should do that in the House. Put it on a reconciliation bill, not on the one for funding ICE and CBP, but put it on a third reconciliation bill and send it across. You can
1: Is there a third in the works?
2: You can do 3 per term.
1: Interesting.
2: So we can do a third.
1: There's been one so far, and then there's this second one. I was actually going to bring that up next on reconciliation. There was finally a conclusion to the, 2.5-month DHS shutdown that the Democrats forced, where you guys agreed to pass the Senate bill, basically, where DHS gets reopened, but the line items for Border Patrol and ICE are zeroed out. Not their funding. Much of it is already funded, going back to last year's working families tax cuts and big, beautiful bill. But moving forward, the Democrats have been able to bring that down to zero because they don't want to fund enforcement. That's clearly their position. Republicans say, well, we'll fix that along party lines through reconciliation and top up that funding for several years to come. Is that the narrow goal, the exclusive goal here of a new reconciliation package? And then I know we're talking about potentially years out in the future, but do you have a concern that when your topped up funding expires, which, if this all works out, would happen at some point, would the Democrats then have a built-in structural advantage to say, now we're starting with nothing, and it'll be a tooth-and-nail fight to fund immigration enforcement at all at that point?
2: Yeah, those are great questions. And I'd say first and foremost, this second reconciliation bill will be very narrow. It'll be very focused. But we could put Save America or portions of Save America into a third reconciliation bill. There was a lot of concern about carving up the funding, but the Democrats are afraid of their base. They're afraid of their progressive left communist socialist base. As you know, they elected a communist to be the mayor of New York City. They elected communist socialist to be mayor out in Oregon, and so, or Seattle, Washington, And so we know where their party is trending, and we know that they're afraid of the base of their party. And so we needed to fund ICE. We needed to fund the Department of Homeland Security. People don't realize a lot of the back functions weren't getting done. So investigations into sex trafficking and sex trafficking of children, those things were not getting done. They had run out of money. And so it was very important that we get the funding. And to your point, in the future, it'll still be the overall amount of money, and it'll go through the appropriations process. And I think that it will not set a precedent. Remember, a statement isn't the same thing as a law. So even though they had to zero, it was more of a statement of intent. It doesn't mean that you have to act upon that.
1: Okay, couple more here. You're talking about gas prices, the conflict against the regime in Iran. I just wonder, from your perspective as a member of Congress, even though there is some pain for American consumers, and frankly, a bunch of other countries are suffering more economic disruptions than we are as a result of this war against the regime, do you think the president's decision to take the actions that we have, along with the Israelis, and now we learned yesterday the UAE also had directly entered this fight in a kinetic way against the regime, are the short-term, medium-term, long-term American interests of degrading and defanging that regime ultimately worth the temporary discomfort here at home in your mind?
2: So I'm going to answer this both as a 24-year military veteran, married to a veteran, who at any point in time when I was in the reserves could have been called up to active duty to engage in conflicts. And so I'm going to answer it from that standpoint as well as from an American. How many presidents were we going to permit to say we cannot have a nuclear-armed Iran and the international community repeating that before we were going to act? How much enrichment? They were already at 60% enrichment. They lied about having intermediate and long-range missiles. And we already saw proof that they have intermediate missiles, and they probably have long-range missiles as well, too. They're at 60% enrichment. Seven presidents. We cannot have a nuclear-armed Iran. Quite honestly, this should have taken place when President Obama was in office, when the people of Iran rose up. They were challenging the government, challenging the Ayatollah. A 16-year-old girl was shot in the head and executed. And then President Obama had drawn a red line in the sand that if Syria used chemical weapons, we would intervene. We did nothing. We watched that occur and did nothing. And if you've got a bully in the schoolyard, at some point in time, you have to respond to them, or they just keep becoming more and more aggressive. So it's unfortunate that as the economy and prices were coming down, gas prices were down, things were looking very good because wages were up, given where Iran was, where their enrichment was, we had to both take out Fordor in the mountains, and we had to act on Iran. But lowering prices and making life better for the American people is always our top priority. However, keeping America safe is a top priority as well, too. And a nuclear-armed Iran would not keep the United States safe. It would not keep the Middle East safe.
1: No, quite the opposite.
2: Look who came to our aid. Before you would see Great Britain, France, and Germany, the Middle Eastern countries did. The Arab countries came to our aid. Why? Because they don't want a nuclear-armed Iran either. And so if you think there's problems with the Strait of Hormuz now, what do you think would happen with a nuclear-armed Iran in the Strait of Hormuz?
1: Right.
2: So I think that it was an action that was necessary, that it had to be done, and that you had to have a president who was willing to say, we have to do this in the best interest of our allies, in the best interest of all countries that receive oil from the Middle East and through the Strait of Hormuz, and for the shipping lanes in the Strait of Hormuz, which benefits the United States and, you know, our allies across the globe. But importantly, it ensures the safety of the United States, because we know that Iran has the capability to enrich uranium. They were already at 60%. It doesn't take long to get to 90%. And we know factually they had intermediate range missiles and probably long range missiles as well, too. So
1: yeah, they've been lying and cheating every step of the way. And in my view, enforcing oft repeated by presidents of both parties U.S. policy before it's too late is a down payment on American security and global stability, which are essential. Those are non-negotiable in my mind. Congresswoman, I'm up on a break, but I want to ask you about China, and we'll do that on the other side. Stay tuned.
0: Not the same talking points here. 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
27: If you're someone who isn't super active, just thinking about the amount of exercise you're supposed to get every week can feel daunting. 75 minutes of vigorous exercise, 150 minutes of moderate intensity exercise. It's a lot. But I have some good news for you in the form of a recent study out of Norway. Researchers found that for most sedentary people, getting just 5 more minutes of meaningful movement a day had a statistically significant impact on their expected lifespan. So did reducing the amount of time they sat every day by just 30 minutes. That's not to say that this bare minimum is what you should aspire to, but I think it's a good reminder that doing something is always better than doing nothing. The point is, just get started. Work just a little bit more movement into your daily routine, and don't even think of it as exercise. I'm Dr. Sanjay Gupta, helping you live a better life.
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0: Guy Benson Show Happy Hour. Congresswoman Marionette Miller Meeks of Iowa, kind enough to stick around. I just want to quickly ask you in the time that we have left, Congresswoman, about President Trump's trip to China, his negotiations with Chairman Xi. What are you hoping to see come out of this summit?
1: Well, you know, I'm from a state that has 25% of its GDP from agriculture, so I think that the trip marks a really pivotal moment for America's economic and national security interests. It's an opportunity to put American workers, manufacturers, and farmers first on the world stage. We're hoping that, you know, trade, supply chains, agriculture, the egregious trade practices of China. And I can tell you, farmers for over 15 years have told me about the egregious trade practices of China, to include currency manipulation, and have wanted to see a president take on those egregious trade practices. So I think, you know, the manipulation of trade, distorted markets, and, you know, treating American agriculture like a bargaining chip, Iowa farmers can benefit from this. In addition to which, we know that trade is very important. Having a robust export market is important to both farmers and manufacturers. So I think this is a tremendous opportunity for the United States. And, you know, the president should not be, and neither should any president. Just like I go talk to Democrats, you know, our president should talk to people who are enemies and try to negotiate things that are favorable for the United States and the United States' best interests.
0: Congresswoman Marionette Miller Meeks, a medical doctor, a military veteran, and representing the 1st District in Iowa, our guest here on The Guy Benson Show. Congresswoman, thanks so much for your time.
1: Thank you so much, Guy. Enjoyed being with you.
0: Likewise. And with that, we'll be right back.

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1: An interview with leading Democratic gubernatorial candidate Javier Becerra's getting a lot of attention today, particularly for how the exchange with KTLA's Annie Rose Ramos started out.
2: By the way, this is a profile piece. This is not a gotcha piece, right?
3: Well, look, I think these questions are fair. It's in order to learn about you as a candidate.
2: So long as it's about the profile.
3: I don't know how you define profile, but I'd like to begin the interview.
2: The way I describe profile is you talk about all the things that I've done, things I want to do, and along with some tough questions. But not only tough questions.
1: KTLA describes it as getting off to an awkward start. Some online say Becerra was trying to control the narrative. A class that will teach California high school students about personal finance is one step closer to being in schools. The State Board of Education has approved a curriculum. A recent law says all public high schools must offer the class starting in 2027. And Conan O'Brien will be back to host the Oscars next year, his third year in a row. Those are the headlines. I'm Jason Abramson.
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6: Cleared. This is on the 101 northbound before Balboa. They're getting everything off to the shoulder, but that drive is still tough out of Studio City, leaving Coldwater Canyon. We're also looking at Sun Valley. Some police activity on the 5 southbound. It's at the Tuxford on-ramp, so it's not blocking mainline lanes, but it may be causing a visual slowdown. And we are seeing some slow traffic right through that area from about the 170. We're also looking at the drive out of Pasadena, eastbound side of the 210, slowing down for Mountain. Delays ahead to Azusa.
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0: talking about the issues you care about. Guy Benson.
1: Earlier in today's show, Dr. Drew joined us. That would be Dr. Drew Pinsky. We had great conversation with him on a number of issues, including some public health concerns, Southern California politics, and beyond. If you missed it, here's part of that conversation. We've been talking about the Los Angeles mayor's race on this show because I think it's sort of entertaining and interesting, almost this petri dish of how much are people willing to put up with in terms of failure before they start going in another direction. You've got basically this three-way race. There was supposed to be, I think this week, another debate, and that's fallen apart completely because Mayor Bass pulled out, having previously committed to it. Did not go well for her last week in that debate. And the other candidate in the race, besides the incumbent Bass and this insurgent Spencer Pratt, formerly of reality TV, is this Nithya Raman, who is on the city council. She's a socialist, kind of like the Mamdani model. She was talking about the rise of Spencer Pratt and the way that he seems to be surging and getting a lot of attention. On a podcast interview, she said this, cut 19.
2: But I also think it's a very real thing that we should take seriously and we need to grapple with, and we need to offer it an honest response, a response that's rooted in actually solving these problems. Otherwise, people will turn to fascism, to mini Trump, which is who I think Spencer Pratt really represents.
1: Mini Trump, fascism. I mean, this seems to be how they argue about everything, Dr. Drew. And she's saying we need honest solutions. I think the problem is, she and her ilk have been in charge of that city for many, many years. They've caused the problems.
3: Many decades, they are not getting any nearer to solving the problems. As soon as she starts speaking, as soon as she started talking, that is what people are tired of. I will tell you what has happened with Spencer Pratt. He is inspired because he's been directly affected by the incompetence. His online presence and his AI ads on social media are beyond the best, and his fans are actually creating their own. But more than anything else, for the people in Southern California, in one debate, he blew open the Overton window. Let me give you an example. Nithya Raman and Karen Bass want to stay the course. They want to talk about $750,000 units to house the homeless, which, by the way, if you could cure addiction with four walls, my God, my career would have been so easy. I just put all these patients in a room and they're fixed. Oh, my God, this is incredible. Well, he called that out and he said, no, this is it. It's over. You do not lie down on the sidewalk. Drug addiction cannot be untreated on the streets, period. No more. We're moving a little bit this way, a little more that.

0: nobody lies down on the sidewalk. We're going to enforce vagrancy laws, and we're going to treat the drug addicts. That's it. And people were like, what? Somebody could do that? They were shocked to hear it. I've been saying it for 15 years. These are my patients lying all over the streets. They're not impossible to treat. They're difficult to treat, but they're quite treatable. If you don't treat them, they will die. And if you don't motivate them to get treatment, they will stay lying on the sidewalk and get sicker until they die. Just saying you can't lie on the street, we can move you along, we can get you to treatment, just having said that blew open the Overton window. And he's doing it on multiple fronts. He's saying, oh, if climate change is the issue, Mayor Bass. I'm so upset about this, Karen Bass, Mayor Bass, if climate change is the issue and the reason you couldn't contain that fire, then let's prepare for climate change. Prepare for it. Otherwise, you're incompetent. And that's calling that stuff out is incredibly a breath of fresh air.
1: 20 seconds or so. Do you think he can actually win out there?
0: People hope so. I mean, they're tired of this. This is a moment. We'll see. I mean, at least for me, it's just grateful that he blew open the Overton window so we can say things without getting canceled. I said this about the homeless situation, exactly what he's saying about 7 years ago, and I was immediately canceled for it. So the Overton window is open. Hopefully people's eyes were open along with it.
1: And they offer more of the same, more of this failure, more money from taxpayers at, you know, exorbitant rates and all the fraud. It's outrageous, and he's trying to cut through all of it. It's a race that's captivating, certainly. My full interview with the one and only Dr. Drew, available online at GuyBensonShow.com. 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When we come back the home stretch, I actually went to the movie theater to see a film for the first time in, I think, years. It's been a long time. I'll offer my review after this.
2: In the swamp, not of the swamp. Guy Benson.

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2: 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So Sunday evening, after the big weekend show, I decided to go see a movie. And as I mentioned before the break, this is not something that I do very often. When I was growing up, I probably would go see movies several times a year, maybe at its peak, like 5, 6, 7 movies a year, something like that. And these days, it's maybe one every couple of years. I'll watch movies on the plane or on a streaming service. I'll just sort of wait. But if it involves going to a movie theater, it's just not really a priority for me. Although when I go by myself, I have to say, it is generally very relaxing, where I can just settle in, get my Coke Zero, get my peanut M&Ms, and just put my phone away and watch a movie. Especially if it's a flick that is fun and not too deep, and it's not a stress-inducing plotline or subject matter or what have you. And so on Sunday night, I did go to see The Devil Wears Prada 2, the long-delayed slash long-awaited sequel to The Devil Wears Prada, which was produced and released, I believe, when I was in college, like 20 years ago. And that movie very quickly became almost like an instant classic for millennials, right? It entered kind of millennial canon in the motion picture category for people of a certain age, and I am very much of that certain age. So when I saw that they were making another one, and they were bringing back the main actors, I thought, you know what, that'd be a fun one to go see. And apparently I was not alone on that, because I saw a number earlier today that this movie is sprinting toward $500 million at the box office already. It's been out, I think, 2, maybe 3 weeks at the most, and is on track to make well over $500 million. I believe the budget was $100 million, so big-time blockbuster, really significant box office hit. And I'm happy to see it just because it's just fun. It's a little bit nostalgic. And I'll give you a quick review of the movie. But first, Cookie, I have to tell you about the most amazing sort of creepy thing that happened in the theater before the movie started. So if you've been to a movie, and even in the last 10 years, they've moved this direction, it's not just all the trailers where they say, here are the coming releases. And I will have to say, by the way, parenthetically, sitting through all of those trailers, I'm not sure there was a single one where I said, oh yeah, I've got to go see that. I generally try to see the Mission Impossibles, although I think the most recent one I didn't until it was on a plane. If there's a new James Bond movie at some point, 100% I'm there. There are certain franchises I will return to. Others I have absolutely no interest in, like almost all the superhero stuff, like no. The Christopher Nolan Batman trilogy, yes. All the other stuff, for the most part, no. Anyway, I don't, as I said, go to see movies very often, and I was waiting maybe to be grabbed or intrigued by one of the coming attractions, and it was just like swing and a miss after swing and a miss. But before they got to the trailers, they just had like actual advertisements for products. That's another thing that they make you sit through. So I think by the time the program, quote-unquote, started to the beginning of the actual movie I had paid to see, had to have been 15 minutes, 20 minutes, something like that. Anyway, the ads start, and the first ad was for United Airlines. I'm like, oh, hey, that's my airline. And by the way, there was a United feature in the film itself, Devil Wears Prada 2. There was like a little United thing, which maybe I'll talk about in a second. So United Airlines, I spent a lot of time with United. So I was like, oh, hey, friendly skies, go team. The next ad was for Peloton, which is the exercise bike that I use virtually every single day. And if you were to describe me as part of some sort of cult, maybe I would kind of be part of the Peloton cult. Been doing that bike for years now, back to 2019. So I thought to myself, like, oh, it's almost like the Guy Benson advertising stretch here. What might be next? Peanut M&Ms? I chuckled. the next ad was M&M's and peanut M&M's.
1: Stop.
2: I know. And I was like, what? I started looking around, like, what is happening? And I said, I swear if there's a Coke Zero ad, I'm going to lose it. It was not the very next ad, but two ads later, the Coca-Cola company. And I was a little bit blown away by the whole thing, because if you were to name major brands to which I am hyper loyal and like very publicly loyal, I think we hit almost all of them in the span of five ads, with the one missing link, I think, being Nordstrom, where, you know, maybe I've shopped once. But I almost laughed out loud at the M&M's ad. I was like, you've got to be kidding. And then when Coke happened, like, I want to like throw my hands up. What is happening? Anyway, that was just a small note. I thought perhaps I was being punked. But also, they don't have to sell me on these things, right? Like, they really don't. You sold me, guys. Anyway, movie starts. I thought overall it was good and enjoyable and exactly what it should have been, right? There were a few winks and nods at the first movie. It wasn't just like copy and paste where they came up with kind of a half-assed plot, but it was all just regurgitating the old stuff to stir the nostalgia. It wasn't that. It was better than that. They had character development. People were at different places in their lives just 20 years later. And overall, it was just entertaining. It was shot in all these different beautiful places. A lot of it was shot right outside our building in New York City. So places that I recognize extremely well, including our building, just right there. In fact, a few friends of mine saw little bits and pieces of the movie when it was shooting at the time. And I liked it. I mean, it is nothing profound. It's nothing terribly deep. It's not going to win a bunch of awards. It's not going to make you walk out of the theater and really think hard very much. But that's not the point. It was sort of lovely. I was happy with the way they handled it and the way that they kind of landed at the end of everything. There was one little complaint that I had. I know a lot of people apparently online are complaining about Anne Hathaway's character's love interest in this movie. And I just, like, I don't care. I thought it was fine, right? There's a little rom-com element to it. And they're trying to give this character, now in her 40s, some romantic light at the end of the tunnel. I had no problem with that. I think people are hating on that for no reason. I did find it annoying, and I won't get into the whole plot line, but the publication at which she finds herself working again, presided over by Meryl Streep's character, Miranda Priestley, I think is the character's name. So they have to have major cost-cutting efforts. Right, there's various measures to reduce the budget, and they're tightening their belts, and they're putting on this glamorous fashion show in Milan, and they realize that they have to cut some line items from the budget, and one of the line items that apparently gets cut is they are flying to Italy, and they've boarded their United Airlines plane, and to her absolute horror, Miranda has to sit not just in coach, but in a middle seat, and fly across the ocean. And the thing is, in no way, shape, or form was that believable, because this is a woman who, at another point in the movie, is hosting a giant party at her enormous mansion in the Hamptons, in addition to her mansion in Manhattan. There is no way, even if the company said, we're only paying for coach now, that that woman would not have paid out of pocket to sit up front. No way, especially because when they get to Milan, the hotel suite they put her in is like the most elaborate, luxurious hotel room I've ever seen in my life. So it makes no sense that they would have her, or that she would ever agree to sit in coach on that flight and then be in that hotel room. I guess they kind of did it for a gag. I think maybe they could have just written it a little bit better, like all the seats were taken on the plane and they couldn't do a private jet anymore because of the cost cutting for her, and her rich friends weren't available to lend her the jet, and so she had to fly commercial, and all of first class was sold out, and so she had no choice but to either be late or fly coach. That would at least have some believability instead of the way that they set it up. That kind of irked me, but it's a very stupid minor nitpick. But I liked it. Apparently, Meryl Streep, Anne Hathaway, and is it Emily Blunt, I think, is the other big leading female, all made a fortune off of this movie. They all did very well, and it has turned into a giant, giant hit. I'm glad I saw it. Perfect little Sunday night flick. I enjoyed myself at the movie theater. Maybe I'll go again sooner than like 2 or 3 years, because I enjoyed the experience. And I know that I'm very much in the target demo here, right, of that generation, but no apologies about it. Christine, you have not seen it, but you're thinking about it, right?
1: Oh, definitely. Oh, my gosh.
2: I would say yes. I would say yes. It is also very family friendly. There would be no issue or awkwardness having your daughter go with you. It's like totally safe, enjoyable. I think you'd like it.
1: Yeah, I think maybe this weekend. We just showed Megan the original last weekend.
2: Oh, that's perfect timing. That
1: she
2: definitely
1: loved it. Well, we did it on purpose because we wanted to all go as a family. Because Bobby loves Devil. Oh, sorry, Bobby. Bobby loves the Devil Wears Prada.
2: You've just ratted him out. No, but he's also sort of in that age group.
1: Yeah.
2: And this movie is iconic. Some of the characters are iconic. So you especially will like it. I think the whole family will enjoy it. Again, it's nothing, you know, over the top or profound or something that will stay with you forever. But, you know, worth the price of the ticket, which also, by the way, was not terribly inexpensive. I forgot how pricey the movies are.
1: That's what I was going to ask you. I haven't been to a movie in a very... Actually, do you remember... I think I was during COVID. Wasn't I boycotting movies for the rest of my life?
2: Yes, for some reason. You had some crusade that you were on, and that's obviously over and has been over, right? You stuck to that one for like a few weeks, maybe.
1: Sure.
2: Dylan, have you seen the movie?
3: I have not seen the sequel or the original, but actually Mel and I were talking last night about how we need to see the original.
2: Yes.
3: So since the sequel seems to be pretty good, I mean, that might be enough motivation. I think we'll probably watch it sometime this week.
2: Watch the OG. It's fun. And then if you enjoy that, you almost certainly will enjoy the sequel. Some people calling it a perfect sequel. Some people saying it was very satisfying, but not perfect. But it's kind of in that realm. Joel, quickly, is this of interest at all?
4: Oh, 100%. I loved the original movie. I got my fiance into it. And because Stanley Tucci is in it, who is also Italian, right away, she loved it. We're dying to see the sequel.
2: Okay. And there's a fairly significant Italian element that I alluded to in this movie, including a funny scene where Emily Blunt scolds someone in fluent Italian, someone who's quite famous in the fashion world. So I think this one is going to check a lot of boxes for you guys, Joel. So that's my review. First time in a movie theater in quite a while, and I enjoyed it. And with that, out of here. We've got a brand new program for you tomorrow for a number of reasons. I'll be off tomorrow, back here on Thursday, but we'll be covering all the major issues. That is 21 hours from right now. Have a great night. Thank you for listening to The Guy Benson Show.
1: During COVID, wasn't I boycotting movies for the rest of my life?
2: Hot grills, cold beverages, a long weekend. That's what many Americans associate with Memorial Day, and fair enough. But Memorial Day is really about something much more. It was meant to be a time of reflection, a moment to pause and remember the men and women who gave their lives in service of this country. And as we approach our 250th anniversary in the United States, the month of May is a great time to reconnect with that purpose and honor the sacrifice that made our freedom possible. Every American generation is called upon to defend liberty, not just for ourselves, but for the future of this nation.

0: 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You do not have flare-ups, and that used to be a major problem with my old grill. 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
2: Mainline lanes, but it may be causing a visual slowdown, and we are seeing some slow traffic right through that area from about the 170. We're also looking at the drive out of Pasadena, eastbound side of the 210, slowing down for Mountain, delays ahead to Azusa.
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6: 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Mixed finish for stocks today as inflation came in hot. Right out of the gate this morning, we got a new reading on inflation, which was a bit of a shocker. Stocks did trim losses today as a rally in some of the big tech names stalled, and looks like the market took in the latest consumer inflation reading. Looking at the impact of the Iran war on the economy, the Dow came in for a closing gain of 56 points, settling at 49,760. The S&P 500 slipped from its all-time high, down 12, to 7,401 in the NASDAQ. Down 187 today, down 187 to 26,088, coming off its record high. The consumer price index reading for the month of April came in this morning and came in hot. Consumer inflation continued its rapid ascent amid the Strait of Hormuz blockade, pressuring global fuel and energy prices. We see the consumer inflation rate coming in at 3.8%. That exceeded analysts' expectations and was the biggest increase since May of 2023. In fact, for the first time in 3 years now, inflation is outstripping growth in Americans' paychecks. Hourly wages rose a seasonally adjusted 3.6% on the year through April. That pace has mostly slowed over the past 4 years as hiring cooled from a post-pandemic hot streak. Inflation was 3.8% year over year, pushed up by fuel costs primarily. Also, the tech sector in focus today. A lot of excitement about Intel and other chip stocks cooling down a bit today, with Intel down nearly 7%, along with some of the big tech names Micron and SanDisk. We see a Micron stock down nearly 4%, and the SanDisk was down more than 6%. A lot of these names have been blazing in the AI rally, which we'll be talking more about here shortly. Of course, oil still in focus. We see the price of oil in New York right now hovering, well, around $101 a barrel. Looks like Brent crude in London also moving higher today. Gold hovering at around $4,725. Silver at $87 and change. Copper hitting an all-time high. Saudi Arabia launching numerous unpublicized strikes on Iran in retaliation for attacks carried out in the kingdom during the Middle East war. According to Reuters, this reports the latest on what's happening behind the scenes. The Saudi attacks not previously reported mark the first time that the kingdom is known to have directly carried out military action on Iranian soil and show it's becoming much bolder in defending itself against its main regional rival. Keeping an eye on that story, and China's back in focus. In Los Angeles today, L.A. business and civic leaders packed the Biltmore Hotel in downtown Los Angeles for the China-California Business Forum, which I had the honor of emceeing this morning, celebrating the billions of dollars in business connections between China and California. Meanwhile, President Trump is heading to Beijing for talks with the Chinese leader, with both sides stressing stability despite deep divisions. A fragile trade truce remains in place, but disputes over tariffs, rare earth exports, and enforcement are still unresolved. The Iran conflict also emerging as a big issue this time around, with the U.S. urging China to pressure Iran, especially over the Strait of Hormuz. And the mayor of Arcadia here in Southern California, Eileen Wang, abruptly resigned as federal prosecutors announced she's been charged with acting as a covert foreign agent for China. She's agreed to plead guilty to a single felony count that carries a maximum sentence of 10 years in prison, according to the U.S. Justice Department. I'll discuss all that and more with China expert Gordon Chang, Gatestone Institute senior fellow and author of numerous books on China. Next, he can be found at Gordon G. Chang. He'll be joining us live later this hour. Culver City doing a lot of innovative things under a new city manager, Otis Jones, the city manager for Culver City, took that role in December following the retirement of his predecessor, now leading the executive team with a focus on fiscal responsibility. They came out with the new city budget this week. In fact, Otis Jones, known for hosting Let's Talk Budget Community Conversations, will be talking to Otis Jones later this hour, the city manager of Culver City, about a lot of interesting things they're doing to attract business in Culver City. But first, on your money, the markets, the economy, and the whole works now. With a focus on tech, the world's top tech analyst, Daniel Ives, is with us, managing director and senior equity research analyst at Wedbush, covering the tech sector at Wedbush Securities, which happens to be headquartered right here in Southern California. Of course, Daniel Ives also spoke at the Milken Institute Global Conference last week, and elated to have you back with us here, Dan. Thank you very much for taking the call here today.
7: Yeah, great to be here as always, Frank.
6: Wonderful. We'll take it from the top with the tech so much in focus, and Intel and the other big names, NVIDIA, hitting record highs recently. Give us an update on what's happening.
7: Look, I think the derivatives of this AI revolution are playing out. When it comes to chips, demand and supply 12 to 1 from our recent Asia trip. And it's not just about NVIDIA, but you've seen it move to AMD, Intel, rest of the supply chain. And I think that's a positive, and that's why I think we're going to be talking about NASDAQ 30,000 in the next year.
6: See you tonight. Read about it tomorrow, but hear it now on MoTeC on Money, live on the air with Daniel Ives at Wedbush. What about Intel here? Kissing record highs, pulling back about 7% today, down more than $8 at 120 and change. What happened?
7: I mean, look, it's been the comeback kid, right? I mean, you go back a year ago. If you were bullish on Intel, you know, they'd call you crazy. And the reality is that it's been a huge renaissance of growth. They now are part of the AI revolution. You have pullbacks like you did today. But look, I think these dips are just going to continue to get bought across tech, given the demand story that we're seeing. And, you know, from a baseball perspective, it's like top of the third inning, one out, man on second.
6: What's the next Intel?
7: MoTeC. MOTK. No, look, I believe it's on the software side. I think when you're looking at some of these names like an Oracle, I'd even say on infrastructure, broader tech like a Dell. I think what you're going to start to see is as the use cases play out, some of these names are going to start to get multiple in respect. And I think, you know, right now when you look at names like Salesforce.com, ServiceNow, investors are basically saying that they're structurally broken. And yet, it's a headwind in terms of Anthropic and everything going on, but I think they're going to be huge beneficiaries.
6: All right. What about the cryptos? You keep an eye on those, too. And they've held up pretty well lately with Bitcoin, I see here, still hovering around 81K ETH, at just shy of 23, and Doge at 11 cents. What about the crypto moves lately?
7: Look, I mean, I think it's the same theme me and you've been talking about. Like, we're going to continue to sort of have this move higher into summer and into year end. Look, it's not just what we're seeing when it comes to tech, what we're seeing when it comes to crypto. You're just going to see more and more appetite for risk assets.
6: Are you following this OpenAI courtroom drama? Sam Altman defending OpenAI in courtroom showdown with Elon Musk. What are some of the takeaways you've been following that court proceeding?
7: Yeah, look, obviously, you know, Musk, it's a Musk-Altman going back to, you know, Musk obviously being super involved in OpenAI. Look, I think it's a soap opera. It's an arms race that's playing out in AI. I think it ends up being scrapes and bruises for OpenAI. Like, I don't think structurally it changes in terms of, you know, Altman as CEO or any of the other, you know, sort of leadership. But look, it's not the headlines you want as OpenAI, especially in a backdrop where Anthropic, you know, it's not just best model in the world. I mean, they went from $9 billion ARR to looks like $30 billion in 3-4 months.
6: Who do you see as the winners and losers in all this?
7: Look, I think, Anthropic clearly is a winner. I think when it comes to what Musk is doing with SpaceX, it's our view, SpaceX is not just going to be clearly a winner in terms of the IPO, but I think eventually merges with Tesla going into next year. And, in terms of the losers, I know losers are going to be the overall companies that can't adjust quick enough. I mean, you look at a name like Adobe, right? They haven't been able to adjust quick enough, and that's why the stock has traded the way it has.
6: China, the story this week with President Trump meeting with the Chinese leader, taking some billionaires with him, including Elon Musk, and also Tim Cook, we're told, is heading over there, too, is about to step down as head of Apple. Anything along those lines that's getting your attention, and do you expect any big tech deals to be announced during the course of the week?
7: Yeah, I mean, look, this is about calming the tensions down, and I think that's a positive. Look, ultimately, I do think it ends up being NVIDIA being able to sell into China. I think in terms of their chips, I think that will be key. But for Tesla, for Apple, for everyone else, in terms of this tech food chain, you need China to make sure that they play ball when it comes to raw materials. And ultimately, when it comes to U.S., they sell into China.
6: Looks like Apple may be getting away from China on some production, right? What kind of conversations do you expect Apple to be having with the Chinese leader over there?
7: I think for them, it's really, especially given where they are when it comes to AI, the Alibaba relationship, making sure, remember, Cook's 10% politician, 9% CEO. It's trying to make sure that you have an opportunity to make sure that the demand story for Apple does not get negatively impacted by tensions. It's a key time, right, in terms of AI that's going to be really rolled out for Apple, but you need that to be also rolled out with China. And I think Alibaba will ultimately be the partner there.
6: All right, we're watching what's happening in the Middle East. The Iran war is still not resolved, and interesting reports coming about how Saudi Arabia has apparently attacked Iran, according to Reuters and some other sources. So we're keeping an eye on all of that. We did get that hotter-than-expected inflation report today. How are you taking all of this in, and how is that impacting your decision-making?
7: I mean, look, it's obviously part of the risk that we're seeing. You want to see it get resolved. You need to see oil sub 98 hours as we go into late summer, fall. But I think investors are also seeing through it, right? Like, I think too many times when you go back to COVID, Liberation Day, investors are kind of sold on the geopolitical or the macro. And I think this time the dips have been bought, and that's what we're seeing here. You do need to see resolution. Could there be, obviously, an increase, re-up of military force? That's possible, but that's not what anyone wants to see right now, especially given where we are. U.S., China, you have a good summit there. That'd be a huge positive.
6: On there, live with Daniel Ives at Wedbush, we see copper at a record high. Certainly tech uses copper, right? Electrical stuff?
7: Yeah, I mean, look, that's going to be a continued upward trend relative to what it's playing into. I mean, and we've talked about overall commodities. You'll see some volatility. But, I mean, all the trends we're talking about in terms of data center build-out and everything, it's positive for copper.
6: Keeping an eye on the metals here. Looks like gold and silver have both retreated from record highs, but still holding up pretty well. And, of course, there's oil, which you track as well here, $101 a barrel here at the moment. This is largely fueling the inflation number that we got today. What is your outlook on inflation, and is that going to pull the rug out from under the market?
7: Well, I think that's, like, when you talk about, like, the biggest risk, I mean, you've talked about it. It's like with the wars coming in, obviously, if you look at, post-Fed chairman coming in the first 3 to 6 months, definitely could have downtrend in terms of the market. The problem is hands are tied, right? Can't do anything with cutting rates. With oil here, you need to see that definitely come down to maybe hope that you get some cut, at least by the end of the year.
6: All right, you've been traveling the world, came to Beverly Hills. You were in Asia one moment, and can you tell us where you are now?
7: I'm in Poznan, Poland. Out speaking here, I was in Warsaw today, speaking at a global conference here. A lot of world leaders, that are here talking. A lot of it's about AI, and then just really a lot of the technology that's happening in the world. It's a lot of the same conversations in Milken, right? I mean, everyone's trying to figure out, how do they get on the game? And that's a big question that's happening globally.
6: Poznan, Poland, that's a beautiful city with that big university there, and I'm sure you're getting the red carpet treatment there. That's wonderful. What's the mood there in Poland at the moment? Certainly a great entrepreneurial spirit there, right?
7: Mm-hmm. Yeah, especially in Warsaw, I come here, once, twice a year. It's booming. Just because you see the renaissance that's happened in Eastern Europe, specifically in Warsaw, a lot of innovation happening, a lot of technology investment. And I think that's really the key. Everyone's trying to figure out in Europe, whether it's defense tech or AI, where are the opportunities? And I think Poland's really starting to establish itself as one of the leaders, especially when it comes to innovation.
6: That's very exciting. And what are they saying about the Ukraine-Russia war ongoing? We didn't have that ceasefire for a couple of days, but what's being said about that?
7: That's obviously a big conversation, especially when it comes to what's been going on now for many years. But also there's a lot of focus on the technologies that Ukraine's using, right, in terms of defense tech, drones. That was a conversation in Milken as well. We're talking about they're almost going to have their own supply chain within the next 6-9 months. So that's very interesting in terms of what's happening, not just in Ukraine, but just some of the broader defense tech spending that's happening in the region.
6: Any specific places in all of this where you are putting money now and or taking it off the table?
7: Frank, I just tell you, I think we're going to be looking at NASDAQ 30,000 in the next year. I just think when the dips happen, you own NVIDIA, you own AMD, you own Microsoft, you own Oracle, you own Palantir. It's the basket approach we talk about in the Ives AI 30, research that we write. That to me are the opportunities.
6: Terrific. Daniel, thank you very much for joining us live from Poznan, Poland today as you travel the world on these speaking engagements. Highly sought after a speaker, of course, and was great seeing you here during the Milken Institute Global Conference in Beverly Hills, and now you're already in Europe, and we will keep an open line to you, and so appreciate your joining us live here on the big news once again here today.
7: Thanks as always, Frank. Awesome talking. Thanks.
6: Likewise. Thank you very much. That is the one and only Daniel Ives, the top tech analyst in the world at the moment, managing director and senior equity research analyst at Wedbush Securities, headquartered right here in Southern California. 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
8: Crash in Mid-City on the 10 eastbound at Robertson. That is where everything has been cleared to the right shoulder, but delays are backing up out of Santa Monica, getting away from 20th Street. Chino Hills, it's a wreck. 71 southbound before Butterfield Ranch Road. Left lane is blocked with a backup away from SoCal Canyon Parkway. Also in Anaheim Hills, a wreck on the 91 eastbound before Weir Canyon. Two middle lanes are blocked. Motorcyclists involved in this one. Huge delays away from the 5.
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0: KABC welcomes Happy Together Tour 2026, featuring The Association, The Vogues, and more. Coming to the Pacific Amphitheater at the OC Fair, coming up on July 22nd. 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Right now, caller 9 wins at 1-888-795-222. You can get a pair of tickets to the show if you're caller number 9. All concert tickets include admission to the OC Fair. Tickets furnished by the Pacific Amphitheater. Call now, caller 9 wins, 1-888-795-222. Motec on Money continues here in 790 KABC. Inflation rearing its ugly head right out of the gate this morning, spooking the markets. The Consumer Price Index for the month of April showed the core price growth above expectations. Consumer inflation continued to rise amid the Strait of Hormuz blockade, and that's pressured global energy prices. The headline consumer inflation reading came in at 3.8%, and that slightly topped analyst expectations to mark that reading's largest increase since May of 2023. And for the first time in 3 years, inflation now outstripping growth in your paycheck, while hourly wages rose, seasonally adjusted 3.6% on the year through April. The pace has mostly slowed over the past 4 years as hiring cooled from a post-pandemic hot streak. Inflation was 3.8% year over year, pushed up by surging fuel costs. Stock market reacting mixed to all this today, with the Dow up 56 points at 49,760. S&P 500 slipped from its all-time high, down 12, 7,401, and the NASDAQ down 186 off its all-time high at 26,088. The volatility index slipping 2% today. Gold at 47.25 and change. Silver at 87.58. Crude oil higher at 101.79 in New York. Bitcoin right now just below 81,000. Ethereum at 22.80. Doge at the moment at 11 cents. And now the latest news on 790 KABC.
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2: Authorities in L.A. are investigating the death of NBA forward Brandon Clark of the Memphis Grizzlies. Daniel Martindale reports.
3: The 29-year-old was found dead in his San Fernando Valley home shortly after 5 o'clock Monday afternoon. KNBC-TV reports drug paraphernalia was found in the home, and the incident is being investigated as a possible overdose. An autopsy will be performed to determine the cause and manner of death. Clark was a 7-year NBA veteran. He was recently arrested in Arkansas on suspicion of speeding and possession of a controlled substance.
2: And home values in Oakland are taking a dive. According to new numbers from the real estate company Zillow, the average home value in Oakland has dropped over 11% in the past year and now sits at $716,000 adjusted for inflation. That decrease is one of the highest in the nation. That's the latest. I'm Jordan Christmas.
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7: Crash in Mid-City on the 10 eastbound at Robertson. That is where everything has been cleared to the right shoulder, but delays are backing up out of Santa Monica, getting away from 20th Street. Chino Hills, it's a wreck. 71 southbound before Butterfield Ranch Road. Left lane is blocked with a backup away from SoCal Canyon Parkway. Also in Anaheim Hills, a wreck on the 91 eastbound before Weir Canyon. 2 middle lanes are blocked. Motorcyclists involved in this one. Huge delays away from the 5.
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14: For years, scientists have been studying the association between depression and dementia. As you might expect, the relationship is complicated. But there's this new study out of the UK which found it's not just broad strokes. There are 6 symptoms of depression that are especially correlated with dementia risk years later. 1, losing confidence in yourself. 2, not being able to face up to your problems. 3, not feeling warmth or affection from other people. 4, feeling nervous and anxious all the time. 5, not being satisfied with the way tasks are carried out. And finally, 6, difficulty concentrating. What we could be seeing here is the impact of people becoming less social, or that certain changes in the brain lead to both depression and dementia. But dementia takes longer to manifest. If you notice these symptoms, talk to your doctor about it. I'm Dr. Sanjay Gupta, helping you live a better life.
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0: MoTeC on Money continues 790 KABC. All eyes on China this week. China back in focus in a big way in Los Angeles today. LA business and civic leaders packed the Biltmore Hotel along with Chinese leaders from various provinces, including the Consul General of People's Republic of China today in downtown Los Angeles, celebrating the business connections between California and China, the China-California Business Forum. I was there emceeing the event this morning, celebrating the billions of dollars in business connections between China and California. Meanwhile, President Trump heading to Beijing for talks with the Chinese leader, with both sides stressing stability despite deep divisions. Also, the fragile trade truce remains in place, but disputes over tariffs, rare earths, exports, and enforcement still unresolved. Taiwan, a very sensitive flashpoint this time around, with China calling it the biggest risk to bilateral relations. Latest report says President Trump's meetings with China's supreme leader in Beijing will be keenly watched in Taiwan, from the presidential office to military command centers and semiconductor company boardrooms. The key question many are asking is whether the president negotiates with China from a position of strength or leaves Taiwan exposed. Also, we're watching what's happening locally. The mayor of Arcadia here in Southern California, Eileen Wang, has resigned as federal prosecutors announced she's been charged with acting as a covert foreign agent for China. The mayor agreed to plead guilty to a single felony count that carries a statutory maximum sentence of 10 years in federal prison, according to a statement from the Department of Justice. Let's bring in China expert Gordon Chang and all this. Gatestone Institute senior fellow, author of numerous books on China. On X, he can be found at Gordon G. Chang. Gordon Chang, thank you very much for taking the call this afternoon.
15: Well, thank you, Frank.
0: How are things shaping up with this big meeting between President Trump and the Chinese president?
15: Well, the president is wheels up to Beijing. Before he left, he said that he didn't think Iran would be a major point of discussion. He focused on trade. And that's important, of course, because the United States has a number of trade disagreements with China, China's predatory and criminal trade practices. I think that that's going to be a focus. But Iran can't be too far away because the war is ongoing. It's critically important to the United States. And China, of course, has been supporting Iran across the board, providing everything except for combat personnel.
0: The Iran conflict, certainly a big issue with the U.S., we understand, urging China to pressure Iran, especially over the Strait of Hormuz. What do you think is going to happen on that front?
15: My guess is President Trump's going to keep the blockade in place. And the reason is that it is putting enormous pressure, not only on Iran, but China as well. Now, Iran is reportedly still selling oil to China by tank car, because there are two rail lines that connect Iran and China. But that's an extremely inefficient way to sell anything. So I think what we're going to see eventually is the United States cut those rail links. But right now, I think China very much wants to see the Strait of Hormuz open, and President Trump has got the power to keep it closed.
0: And certainly it looks like things are coming to a head on the Iran war front. Do you think we might see hostilities break out again, more bombs being dropped on Iran while President Trump is in China?
15: Either while he's in China or as soon as he gets back. Now, there's been a lot of fighting, which we have just learned about, between the Gulf states and Iran. The United States has been in pretty much in ceasefire mode, but there have been these examples of fights, especially over of some of those oil depots and, of course, shipping in the Strait of Hormuz, where Iran has launched attacks and the U.S. has repelled them. But I think that we can go back and probably will see renewed fighting, because Iran came up with a counterproposal to President Trump's proposals, and they seem to be very far apart, and Iran does not seem to be interested in discussing its nuclear weapons program.
0: All right, and tariffs, so we're going to hear that word probably this week as well. You mentioned trade. What's happening on the tariff front, especially with the recent court rulings here in the United States, and what do you see ahead with tariffs?
15: I suppose that the trade truce that President Trump and Xi Jinping negotiated when they were at the APEC meeting in Busan, South Korea, that probably will hold. A number of commentators are thinking that there may be a board of trade and a board of investment established to talk about these matters between Beijing and Washington. I'm not sure that going back to talking about these issues is going to get us anywhere. We've done that for decades. But President Trump is President Trump. And if anyone can make it work, he can.
0: In the meantime, as I mentioned earlier, in downtown Los Angeles, say a celebration essentially of the enormous business connections, trade connections between California and China. The executive director of the Port of Los Angeles was there, the head of the LAEDC, and right down the line, very prominent business leaders from the U.S. and China. What do you see ahead on the business front between California and China?
15: That's going to very much be dependent on what happens, I think, in Beijing and following months, because the issue of trade is going to be a federal matter. And California, while it may have, you know, this robust trade right now, that either is going to be boosted or it's going to be decreased because of the trade relations between the two states. The issue has been, are the skies and seas safe? We know that around the Strait of Hormuz, that's not the case. Beijing very much wants to see peace around the world, but it's also been roiling the world by supporting these proxy wars or waging these proxy wars, one in Iran, one in Ukraine, and essentially one in North Africa. So that is going to be the big question hanging over all trade, whether the companies feel that it's safe to invest with these long supply chains.
0: In all this, then came the news this week that the mayor of Arcadia, which is a city here in Southern California, Eileen Wang, abruptly resigned yesterday as federal prosecutors announced she had been charged with acting as a covert foreign agent for China. Among other things, according to the plea agreement, she worked on behalf of the People's Republic of China to promote the People's Republic of China's interests through propaganda. Among their platforms was some sort of a news center, which purported to be a news source for Southern California's Chinese American community, according to the Department of Justice. What's your reaction to this this big news this week?
15: Well, China has infiltrated a number of governments, federal, state, and local, and we know that this has been a pervasive effort. They work down at the local level, and so we shouldn't be surprised. The federal government needs to put more resources in this, because China has been trying to weaponize Chinese nationals and Americans of Chinese descent. And this is going to be a very contentious issue because we're squeamish about race. But we can see that Beijing has done its best to use these individuals against the United States. And this is just completely unacceptable. But we know that it's pervasive and it's got to stop.
0: That is very interesting. We'll continue to follow that story very closely. President Trump, meanwhile, on a national level, bringing billionaires with him, Elon Musk and Tim Cook, the head of Apple, joining him on this trip, along with other prominent business leaders trying to drum up business. And I see Jensen Huang from NVIDIA apparently is not on this particular trip, but it looks like NVIDIA chips will likely come up. What kind of deals do you expect on the business front during the president's visit?
15: Well, the one deal that people have been talking about is Boeing selling more planes. That's a very political issue. The Chinese airlines are tightly controlled by the top of the Communist Party. When they buy Boeings, it says that they want good relations with the U.S. When they buy Airbus, it means the opposite. So Boeing probably will do well. I don't know about the other companies. Right now, China's been making it very difficult for American and foreign companies to do business in China. That has been highlighted by the order to Meta to unwind its acquisition of Manus, which is the Chinese AI startup in Singapore. I imagine that might come up, actually, in discussions between Xi Jinping and President Trump. But this is a very difficult environment there, and I think we should be trying to reduce the vulnerabilities of our companies to China, not trying to increase them.
0: All right, and last but not least, Taiwan. What's expected to be said about Taiwan?
15: President Trump said he thinks the issue will come up. It'll be about arms sales. I think President Trump is going to stand firm on that. I trust that he will. Xi Jinping, of course, has made it a test of his personal legitimacy to annex Taiwan. But people in Taiwan don't consider themselves, by and large, to be Chinese. They consider themselves to be Taiwanese. And so this would be an act of aggression, not an act of reunification, as Xi Jinping calls it. It would be unification, and unification on terms that the United States and others could not accept because the Chinese would be doing that by force.
0: Gordon Chang, thank you very much for hitting on all these important points in advance of this historic meeting coming up this week between President Trump and the Chinese leader. Gordon Chang, Gatestone Institute senior fellow, author of numerous books on China's latest, by the way, is Plan Red, China's Project to Destroy America. On X, he can be found at Gordon G. Chang. Gordon Chang, thank you very much for taking the call live with us here this afternoon.
15: Thank you, Frank.
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7: It's a brush fire in Long Beach. This is affecting the North 405 at the North 710, right in that area. We had reports of some smoke. Long Beach Fire arrived on the scene. No word from the Highway Patrol if the connector's closed. It does not appear to be, but the drive is very heavy getting away from the 605. Now, out to Sherman Oaks with a wreck on the 101. This is northbound coming up on Van Nuys Boulevard. Everyone's out of lanes now, but the drive is tough getting away from the 170-134 split. Let's check out the Cajon Pass. 15 northbound really filling in from the 215 merge. Heavy ahead all the way to the 138.
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0: Motanko Money continues here at 790 KBC. Culver City doing lots of innovative things these days under a new city manager and new budget priorities. Otis Jones is the city manager for Culver City, having officially taken that role last December. Under his leadership, he leads the city's executive team with a focus on fiscal responsibility, transparency, and community-centered governance, including hosting Let's Talk Budget community conversations. They had a big meeting this week where the budget was presented. 790 KBC, by the way, is located in Culver City, and I'm thrilled that Culver City is connected with Motech on Money as a sponsor. And City Manager of Culver City, Otis Jones, thank you very much for coming to the line here this afternoon.
30: Thanks a lot, Frank. Thanks for having me to you and your audience. I greatly appreciate the opportunity to chat.
0: Well, that's fantastic. And tell us more about your budget priorities that you shared with the city council this week and your priorities here as the city manager of Culver City.
30: Oh, yeah. It was all about fiscal responsibility, making sure we right the ship with regards to our finances, and also to really shifting the city's investments into community-centered investments that help to arrest the affordability dynamic in our community, and also to begin to tangle with those quality of life issues that our community desperately has been asking for, you know, investments in parks, investments in streets and roadways, those things that are kind of back to basics and the backbone to how cities operate.
0: What kind of reaction did you get from the city council?
30: Oh, I think it was very positive. You know, our city councils have been they've been really thoughtful and deliberate about what their goals, what their priorities were, you know, we started back in January. They got together and gave me what their priorities were. I did work with council. They had their retreat. We went out to the community and really made sure that their priorities were informed by community input. And they made it very clear that they wanted to have a real focus on making sure we, you know, balance the budget, have fiscal accountability, and then also shift our investments that we're making so that they're community centered looking forward. And that's what our budget was all about. It's a great day for Culver City. We feel really good. We were able to eliminate a $26 million structural deficit. And we were able to do that as a team, you know, over the last 3 months. And I'm just so thankful to all the team, the consultants, Ernst & Young, who worked with us, the whole team, and but more importantly, the community who came out and participated in our Let's Talk conversations. We're going to have two planned for this week. I want to make sure the public knows to come out, and we want to get their input about the budget we submitted. But also, too, I want us to, after the budget, begin to flip and adjust to the next set of conversations, which will be on, you know, what's next. And there we're going to talk and spend a lot of time with the public about, you know, how do we rank and how do we get these projects, initiatives done, but then also too what the future of the city looks like and how we take advantage of this sports and entertainment economy that's emerging in our town.
0: On your line with Otis Jones, the city manager for the city of Culver City. Well, congratulations on your balanced budget. That is quite an achievement. And based on your Let's Talk Budget community conversation so far, what are the folks telling you about priorities, affordability, obviously a big topic for everyone. What are you hearing from the folks?
30: Oh, man, people want us to invest in, you know, roads, streets, sidewalks, but they also, too, want us to continue investments in affordable housing and making this a place where everyone is welcome and is an inclusive place. And so in our budget, we set aside approximately about $25 million to be able to drive additional investments in affordable housing. We got a new director who's ambitious, who's excited, and there was an opportunity for council to kind of start to lay out what their vision is so that we can start to mobilize around that. But all in all, we're really excited about the future and building upon that.
0: Tell us, when can the folks reconnect with you on the Let's Talk Budget community conversations? Are you able to tell us when and where these conversations are taking place, or are they able to reach you by technology, or what's the best way to connect with you?
30: Yes, they can go on our website at culvercity.org. Also, too, on Wednesday, our meeting is going to be at Culver West Park and Recreational Center at 6:30 tomorrow. And so I just invite everybody to come out. You know, the interesting thing, Frank, about these conversations is they started off with us hearing from the public about what their concerns were. And over the 9 meetings we've had, those conversations have really had a truly impactful and positive shift in that it ends up being a conversation with the community about, you know, how do we tackle and resolve large long-term issues in the community. The other meeting we're going to have is going to be this Saturday at our senior center at 1:30. So it's so Culver to have everybody come out, and I really would like to have the community be engaged, be involved, and stay focused on our future.
0: That's great. And what are you hearing from the business folks? I know Stephen Rick Caruso visited Culver City in recent months and did a beautiful posting. He was impressed with your downtown area there and all the fun places, the nightlife and near the Culver Hotel there, right? And all the fun things going on there.
30: Oh, yeah. I mean, our business community's decided, particularly as we're starting to, start to organize ourselves around the new emerging economy that's shaking up here. I mean, we're looking forward to having the World Cup watch parties that we got going on, but also too, we've got New Zealand on tap for hosting their fan zone here in Culver City during the Olympics at the steps, and that's an area that you noted. It's creating a lot of excitement. A lot of our business community is starting to rally around that. And we're, you know, we're going to be looking to make sure that it's inclusive, that all of our communities along our business base have an opportunity to participate and have this be a win-win opportunity for them, to their bottom line, but more importantly to the triple bottom line of the overall impact to our community.
0: It looks like new construction going on there, too.
30: Yes, sir. We've got a lot of new construction going on. We're going to be working in this fiscal year to make sure we tackle making some improvements to our medians in our downtown. Also, too, we're going to be working in our art districts to make some improvements in our art districts in our businesses along those corridors, but also our residents are excited about it. Those are all walkable commercial nodes that really improve their overall quality of life and makes them feel good about where they live, stay, and play.
0: Fantastic. Otis Jones, the city manager of Culver City, the great city of Culver City. Otis Jones, thank you very much for joining us live here, and look forward to many more conversations with you here on 790 KBC. Stay tuned now for the 790 KBC News Blitz, and I'll be back with more at 4 tomorrow afternoon right here on MoTeC on Money. 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
3: A preliminary court hearing for singer David has been postponed to June 29th, Daniel Martindale reports.
4: David, whose real name is David Burke, had a 15-minute court appearance today before the postponement was granted to his legal team. His lawyers requested it for more time to review the large amount of evidence provided by the prosecution in the case. The 21-year-old is accused of murdering a 14-year-old girl last year. Burke is also accused of having a sexual relationship with Celeste Rivas Hernandez, a runaway from